0: When we come back, Neil will have starting lineups, and then we got first pitch, the Rays and the Rangers from Arlington, Texas, in a moment on the Rays Radio Network.
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4: 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The Rays are giving a couple of guys some rest just because of workload, and the Rays got in at a very early hour this morning in Texas. Liam Hicks and Taylor Walls available off the bench, but not starting today's game. And again, that's our injury update from Orlando Health at Bayfront Hospital. 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Rays start the night 3.5 up on the Yankees, 8.5 on the Red Sox. The Yankees are idle, so the Rays can move 4 games in front with a victory over New York, 3 if they do not manage to win today. Well, the Red Sox are taking on the Baltimore Orioles as we speak. And Adley Rutschman homered in his return as a visitor in that ballgame. They are 1-1 now. Baltimore and Boston at the top of the fourth. Next up, our starting lineups from Republic Bank. Time to thrive. We'll start with the Texas Rangers, 69-71, only a game out of the final wild card spot and only 2.5 games out of the division lead. Ezekiel Duran leads it off. He's in center field with Corey Seager batting second at shortstop. Wyatt Langford, a Florida native, is the left fielder hitting third with the cleanup man in right. That's Brandon Nimmo. Batting fifth, Justin Foscue. He's been very good against left-handers. He's at second base. Hitting sixth is Jake Berger, the first baseman. Logan Ohapi, a former Angel, will be the designated hitter in bat seventh. Cody Freeman hits eighth. He's at third base. First appearance against the Rays. And Elias Diaz rounds out the order, and he is behind home plate. So again, it's Duran, Seager, Langford, Nimmo, Foscue, Berger, Ohapi, Freeman, and Diaz. That's the lineup for the Texas Rangers. For the Tampa Bay Rays, we're 83-56, the best mark in the East and the American League. It's Yandy Diaz DHing, Chandler Simpson in left, and Junior Caminero at third. Jonathan Aranda at first base, Johnny DeLuca in right, and Cedric Mullins in center. Jorge Mateo at shortstop, Richie Palacios at second, and Nick Forte is behind the plate. So again, Diaz, Simpson, Caminero, Aranda, DeLuca, and Mullins. Mateo, Palacios, Fortes, that's the lineup for the Tampa Bay Rays, or starting lineups from Republic Bank. Time to thrive. Our umpires have the crew chief on the plate, Lance Barksdale. Ryan Wills is at first, Will Little at second, Derek Thomas. The umpire at third as the Rangers take the field in their home whites. Rays will wear the navy blue tops and the gray pants on this Thursday night. First of four between these teams. Again, Rays took 2 of 3 in St. Petersburg. Our pitching preview from Canes Furniture, quality selection value. That's the confidence of Canes. Cal Quantrill, the veteran on the hill. He pitched very well against the Rays in St. Petersburg. He's done that throughout his major league career, and we'll see if the Rays can figure him out today. That's our pitching preview from Canes Furniture. Our defensive alignment is from Farah and Farah. Make it a Farah fight. And for the Rangers tonight defensively, around the infield, third to first, it's Cody Freeman on the hot corner, Corey Seager at short, Justin Foscue.

0: And we're about to get started here in the state of Texas. The Rays' last trip to the state of Texas in the regular season. Well, they say everything is bigger in the state of Texas. We'll see if the Rays can figure a way to solve maybe their biggest challenge on the road the last few years. Here is my broadcast partner, Andy Freed.
1: Okay, Neil, thank you very much. As we get going here in Texas, it's a four-game series, and we start on this Thursday night. Yandy Diaz standing in against the 31-year-old Cal Quantrill. That first pitch is swung on and fouled back. And we begin things with the roof closed at 7:08. We can still see the old ballpark through the windows above the left field stands. But this one closed up. They've only had the roof open for five games this year. Diaz takes inside. One ball, one strike. Very warm outside, as you might expect. Well, they're not quite as warm as it's been back home in Florida. But dome pretty much securely closed this time of year. Quantrill pitches. Diaz takes low and away. And low and away has been the place for Cal Quantrill, keeping the ball out of the hot zone, so to speak, against hitters. He's been as consistent as any Ranger pitcher, maybe the most consistent going back to late July. Diaz fouls it away down the right field line. Two balls, two strikes. Now, we know that the Rays have had poor fortunes in this ballpark. Nine straight losses. But like Neil was indicating, and it's true, not many of the players are really tuned in to that. It's probably best that they're not. But we are. Diaz swings and sends a one-hop and a third. Played deep behind the bag by Freeman. His throw to first is in the dirt, but gloved by Berger on a hop. And Diaz retired 5-3 to start the series.
0: Couldn't really tell if he was trying to throw in a hop. It just looked funny coming out of Freeman's hand.
1: It is artificial surface here in Arlington. Although the way the strips are laid down, it really does look like natural grass, but it is not. And here comes Chandler Simpson up to the number two hole. And what's the tie up here? Home plate umpire Lance Barksdale, the crew chief, has come out in front of home plate and is talking to Chandler and looking back to the Rays dugout. I have no idea what that's about. All right, Chandler hitting number two in the order today. Second in the league in hitting, behind only Yordan Alvarez. And he takes outside ball one. Hitting .312 on the year. Only a couple of points now behind Yordan. Out of the line, the right-hander first base side of the rubber pitches. Popped in the air. Back is short. Waiting for it. Left fielder Wyatt Langford in a couple of steps to get it. And there's the second out of the inning. The thing too about Quantrill, he'll work away and work at all edges of the plate, and then every so often he'll pop a fastball towards the top of the zone. That one right there though was middle, but Chandler, who is so adept at hitting the ball on a line or on the ground, which is what he wants to do, got under it. Number two out, no one on. Up steps Junior Caminero. Quantrill steps back, the leg kick. And the pitch, hammered to right center field. On the run is Duran, to his left to the warning track, and catches it. Between the 410 and 374 signs, he ran down a hard line drive hit by Caminero, and that's it for the Rays. 1-2-3, a ball hit 105 off the bat, but it landed in the glove of Ezekiel Duran. Shane McClanahan about to take to the mound at the end of half an inning. It's the Rays nothing, and Rangers coming up after this on the Rays Radio Network.
2: 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And unpredictable. You're down three. Suddenly, you're up one. A rain delay turns into the perfect day. You don't get the call.
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0: 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That's the confidence of Canes. It's Shane McClanahan, a left-hander on the hill, facing the Texas Rangers for the second time this year. First time was when he had that back tightness that put him on the injured list.
1: He had gone three pretty good-looking innings, and then things forced him out of the game. But he's been good against the Rangers. Three starts in his career, a low three ERA. And the first pitch to Ezekiel Duran, batting righty, is popped up high and foul to the right side and down to the lower deck. And it is 0-1. This is the first time that Shane McClanahan is pitching in the month of September in 4 years. Now the pitch is inside. It's one ball, one strike. And that's really notable. Of course, Rays lost him after July of 23, and he'd missed the subsequent couple of years, and back now in a real last month push for postseason. His fastball came high and away badly. 96, though, and it's two balls and a strike. Two and one to Duran, who's probably been the most viable Ranger offensively this year, certainly lately. Planahan's pitch goes high and outside. It's three balls, one strike. Hitting for power and playing very good defense. Doesn't matter where they put him, infield or outfield, Duran has done a spectacular job for the Rangers in what has been a bit of a blah season for them overall. McClanahan, third base out of the rubber, pitches. Ball four, high and away. Leadoff walk to Ezekiel Duran in the home first inning.
0: Defensively for the Rays, it's presented by Farrah and Farrah. Make it a Farrah fight. It's Jorge Mateo, the shortstop. His double play partner, Richie Palacios, at second. At third, it's Junior Caminero. At first, Jonathan Arauda. Nick Fortes behind the plate. And it's Simpson, Mullins, DeLuca left to right in the outfield.
1: Up comes Corey Seager. Sprays one foul to the opposite side. He's a left-hand batter, and this one goes into the second deck behind third base. And it's 0-1. Seager, another injury-plagued year. Up and down overall for Texas. Slumping lately, but forever a dangerous hitter. McClanahan's pitch lifted towards left center, ranging back onto to Simpson, but he's got room. Couple of steps onto the warning track. He catches it, tagging Duran, trying for second. Here comes the throw, and the tag by Palacios, too late. Good job by Duran. And really good job by Simpson. I think he did all he could with it. And a runner to second with one out.
0: I think it's just excellent recognition by Duran, knowing Chandler gets rid of it quickly, but doesn't have the strongest arm, and from the warning track made it that much easier to take the 90 feet.
1: So man at second with one out, and up comes Wyatt Langford. Langford, 251 on the season. 17 doubles, 15 homers, and he takes strike over the inside. It's 0-1. Corey Ragsdale coaches third with Travis Jankowski at first for the Rangers in their home whites, tops and bottoms. McClanahan pitches, swung on and missed, and it is 0-2. There's the changeup by Shane. No balls, two strikes to Langford. And Langford now uses his time. Palacios shaded towards the middle, the outfield straight away. Mullins maybe a couple of steps towards left center field. McClanahan in on the count, 0-2. And he pitches. Swing and a miss. He struck him out on three pitches. He went with another changeup, and Wyatt Langford retired in short order. And two out runner at second. We'll leave it for Brandon Nimmo.
0: With all the righties in the lineup for Texas, that changeup for Shane has to be on, and he showed it with really good effect there. First throwing it for closer to a strike and then getting that fade away out of the zone.
1: Well, now you have a guy that dominates lefties in Shane McClanahan against a guy that's been hitting lefties well in Brandon Nimmo, and he grounds one on one pitch to second. Out to his left is Palacios in shallow right to field and throw to first in time for the out. Brandon Nimmo had been 7 for his last 9 against lefties. And yet he's retired on one pitch. And down go the Rangers. Runner stranded at Second and to the end of one, it's the Rays and the Rangers scoreless on the Rays Radio Network.
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0: We move to the second inning. The 50-50 charity raffle for the Rays home series coming up is open. 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
1: All right, Jonathan Aranda in the cleanup spot tonight leads off the second against Cal Quantrill, who winds at his first pitch. It is rolled back to the plate, foul, and it's 0-1. Quantrill, when the Rays saw him back in July, retired the first 10 Rays. And that's not the first time that that's happened. You know, the Rays have seen him in a number of different uniforms, but this is his sixth big league team. Aranda takes outside. And it's 1-1. Broke in with the Padres and then Cleveland, the Rockies, the Marlins, the Braves, and the Rangers. And every time the Rays have seen him, he's been at his best. Swinging a pop-up down the left field line. Looks like it's heading out of play. Freeman sprints after it, but down to the stands it goes, and it is 1-2. I mean, the Rays aren't the only team that he's had success against, but it does seem like he has been saving his best for whenever the Rays and he match up, regardless of the uni. Quantrill out of the line and pitches on 1-2. Fastball swung on a miss, strike three. It's 94. It's above the zone. It had the plate and just zoomed right by Aranda, and there's one out. So one out, nobody on, and up comes Johnny DeLuca. And the thing, too, about Quantrill is that he comes right after you. He has not walked a batter in over 20 innings. Here's Johnny DeLuca. Quantrill's first pitch to him. Check swing. He did not go, and it's 1-1. 1-0. He had to say, when did this really good run for him start? It really would have to be the game against the Rays. It got him going back on July 28th. DeLuca takes a fastball strike. And it's even up 1-1, but really good against the Giants, the Angels, the Nationals, the Angels again. And last time out against Milwaukee, 3 runs in 6. DeLuca looks at a ball outside. It's 2-1. And he mixes a bunch of different things in, sinkers and splitters. We've seen some four-seam fastballs. That was just a slider that he threw. He comes to the plate on 2-1. DeLuca lines it out of play down the right field line. 2-2. Well, the Rays faced him back in July, gave up just 2 hits and 5 1/3. They got him out of there quickly. He was incredibly efficient. Didn't even get to 70 pitches. He throws on 2-2. DeLuca rolls one on the ground to short. Seager to his left. Throws off balance to first to retire DeLuca. And 5 up, 5 down. And that now will leave us for Cedric Mullins.
2: I think the real key for the Rays to have success against Quantrill, I like Junior Caminero's approach when he drove a ball to right center. I think a lot of these right-hand hitters are going to have to look that way and try and take pitches that way when Quantrill goes away from them.
1: Well, we mentioned that he doesn't walk guys. He doesn't strike out guys either. Chances are you're going to put it in play. In what direction can you put it here? Cedric Mullins, left-hand batter, with the whole left side wide open. It takes first pitch strike. A cutter on the inside. It's 0-1. Freeman is at the edge of the infield grass at third, but Seager's almost directly up the middle. No balls, 1 strike. Swing and a foul. Back to the left and to the lower deck, and it is 0-2. When he beat the Rays in July, it was his first win in almost 2 months. But he has gotten locked in. He's been the most reliable and consistent Ranger starter during this period. 0-2 to Mullins. Hands held high. Here it is. Popped up into left. To his right goes Langford. Angling over, tracking it, makes the catch. Side retired. 6 up, 6 down for Cal Quantrill. And done with 1.5. It's the Rays and the Rangers scoreless in Texas on the Rays Radio Network.
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0: 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Furnishing your home has never been easier. Bottom of the second, scoreless Rays and Rangers here in Texas.
1: Justin Foscue homered yesterday against the A's, and he has been torturing left-handed pitching. And let's see what Shane McClanahan gives him to start off the inning. Right-hand batter takes curveball low and inside for ball one. The Rangers, though, lost their game to the A's. In fact, they had a couple of solo homers early and had a 2-0 lead trying to sweep the A's. And a fastball strike from McClanahan. It's one ball, one strike, but they gave up 9 unanswered runs and got beat up 9-2, failing to secure the sweep against the struggling A's. Swinging a pop-up off the first base side and sinking into the lower deck over the Ranger dugout. And 1-2. And that's been the story of the Rangers this year. They have been two steps forward, two steps back for much of the season without long winning or losing streaks for the most part. But they can't seem to get traction. And yet, here they are under 500, two games under, and still very much potentially a playoff team. The pitch is swung on and fouled back. Everybody's been waiting for either the Mariners, Blue Jays, Orioles, Cleveland, even Minnesota to get on a hot streak. And all five of those teams seem to spin their wheels. McClanahan throws 1-2, bounce the ball in, and it's two balls, two strikes. So you have all those teams clamoring for one spot. I mean, it sure looks like the AL East will have at least three playoff teams and at least two of the wild card teams when the playoffs begin. Swing and a miss as McClanahan gets him on a changeup. Foscue is retired for the first out. I don't know. I just think it's really odd that you've got teams that are under 500. They've had losing seasons, and I don't know. At some point, there's going to be teams under 500 that'll make postseason, and certainly if they add more playoff teams, that only all but guarantees that. But that just feels so odd. Here's the powerful right-hand batting Jake Berger, who takes down the middle strike, and it's 0-1. So they're still in it. Yeah, I mean, when we were in, I think we all thought that Seattle at some point is going to get hot, and they still might. Berger takes low and inside. It's one ball, one strike. But any of these teams are capable, but you get to September and you're at or under 500. I mean, you're fortunate to be in the neighborhood of a possible postseason spot. Berger bounces one up the third baseline, foul towards the Rays dugout, 1-2.
2: Rangers are basically having the season that Tampa Bay did 2 years ago, yes, where they just couldn't. 500 was a magnet.
1: They avoid the long losing streak, but they can't get the traction for the long winning streak. And yet they're only two games behind Houston, not even for a wild card spot, but for the American League West lead. 1-2. Shane slides back on the rubber and pitches just outside, and a requested challenge.
6: The catcher's challenging the ball call.
1: That's Nick Fortes questioning Lance Barksdale's call, and he's right.
6: Call is overturned. The batter's out.
1: That is strike three called. Berger is gone, and Three of the last four guys have struck out against McClanahan. Two out bases empty, no score, and that'll leave it for Logan O'Hoppe.
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1: Two out bases empty, and here is O'Hoppe, the DH. And he takes down the middle strike. Fastball to 96, 0-1. O'Hoppe, a longtime Angel. We saw him earlier this year, and he hit the Rays well, 5-for-15 against Rays pitching when he was with the Angels. Shane tries a curveball and misses outside. It's one ball, one strike. I heard this American League race, wild card race, pitches fouled off to the right. I really enjoy the work of Ken Rosenthal, the noted and talented, very well-respected and for good reason reporter, calling it the race of the turtles. And it's probably a good way to say it. To me, it's almost like, well, who doesn't want to get into the postseason least? That's kind of the way it looks. Swinging a rolling ground ball along the carpet to Caminero, who fields and lobs it to first in plenty of time. O'Hoppe is retired, and neither team has a hit through two. At the end of two complete, it's Rays and Rangers, scoreless on the Rays Radio Network.
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0: 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So far, nothing happening so far between the Rays and Rangers through the first two. Just a walk allowed by Shane McClanahan.
1: Everybody else has gone down in order as Quantrill's yet to allow Ray to reach base. And before Jorge Mateo bats, something's going on with his shin guard. He takes it off and has to reattach. And for that, he's getting booed. How dare he have that shin guard ready to go? All right, he says he's good. Mateo Palacios and Fortes. You know, I'm looking up the game-by-game all-time for Quantrill against the Rays. This is the seventh time that the Rays are seeing him in his career, which goes back to 2019. Mateo takes a called strike 0-1, and he's beaten the Rays as a Padre, as a Marlin, as a Ranger, and he pitched two other good games against the Rays as a Cleveland Guardian. Here's a swing and a one-hopper over to third baseman Cody Freeman, who gloves and throws in time for the out. Mateo retired 5-3.
0: Culver's brings Kurtz in the third to Tropicana Field. Here's the deal, Rays fans. Every home game with the Rays score in the third, you score free Wisconsin cheese curds from Culver's. Rays up with all the trouble the Rays have had against him. I don't understand why they haven't, with some of their speedy guys, try to bunt for base hits and get him off the mound.
1: I'm of that same opinion. Here's Richie Palacios. Here's Quantrill coming to him. Popped in the air out of play off third. And well back in the count 0-1. I mean, every game he's been good. He's never gone less than five innings against the Rays. He's never gone more than six innings. But he has been dominant. Palacios fouls the fastball straight back, and it is nothing and two. He's one of those guys that, against the Rays, he just stays out of the middle of the plate. Everything is at the edges or just off the edges. Again, he doesn't strike out many. He doesn't walk anybody. He has one strikeout so far, and that's all. But only one hard hit ball so far against him. That was Caminero's deep liner. He throws an 0-2 to Palacios, who chops it to the shortstop Seager, who's more up the middle, backhands, and throws to first for two down. Two out, no one on. Leaves it out for Nick Fortes. Fortes, the Rays catcher. And part of the reason that Chandler Simpson is hitting second today has to do with the catching position. Rays giving Liam Hicks a day off. As Fortes, right-hand batter, takes outside ball one. And they didn't want Simpson hitting cleanup, which is where Hicks had been. So that's why they put Aranda cleanup and Simpson up to number two. But nothing has been unlocked as of yet. Quantrill throws. Taken. And there's strike one called. One ball, one strike. Whenever the Rays go down here, we'll have trivia between innings. Chris Adams-Wall has already cooked up a tough one for us, I'm guessing. One ball, one strike. Fortes takes. Slider outside, and it's two balls and a strike. Well, you have a guy that doesn't walk anybody and a hitter that doesn't walk much. So if he puts it in play, can he put some thump behind it? On a 2-1. Swinging a ground ball to third. Off the glove of Freeman, who kicks it towards shortstop, and Fortes reaches. And they're going to say infield single, first hit for the Rays.
2: All right, with that, we want to tell you that every hit's a win with Suncoast. For each Rays hit, Suncoast donates $79 in honor of their 79 Florida branches, with up to $10,000 going toward two local nonprofits each month.
1: All right, well, the Rays, hey, they'll take what they can get. Infield hit for Fortes. And as he's told us, he just told us this past week, he goes, we don't get too many of those. Yandy Diaz back to the top of the order, takes inside ball one. So the Rays get the game's first hit. Yandy grounded to third his only time, so can they do something with it? Fortes being held by Berger at first. And a tie for these two teams. They played the three-game set at Tropicana Field, and runs were very, very precious. Pitchers really dominated the series. He pitches down and away, missed with a splitter, and it's two balls, no strikes. Infield straight up, so is the outfield. Quantrill out of the set. Here he comes. Line drive right field, it's a base hit. Fortes to second, he will stop there. As Nimmo fields and gets it in, and a hard single to right by Yandy Diaz, and the Rays, two on and two out.
2: And notice the guys near the top of the lineup. That's Junior Caminero, who lined one to right center field that was tracked down by Duran. And then Yandy Diaz going the other way as well. And again, I think that's where the Rays are going to have success tonight, if they are to do so, against Quantrill.
1: Yandy Diaz, as we all know, can go to the opposite field with the best of them. And here now is Chandler Simpson. Fly to left, his only time up. Two on and two out. No score, third inning. And time called. Both these teams have really dominating records when they score first. And that both of them are almost unbeatable when they have a lead after eight. Might be where the similarities end between the Rays and Rangers, but that is a fact. The first one to Simpson, showing bunt with two outs and taking outside ball one. Clearly trying to bunt for a hit. Trying to hand the baton to Caminero on deck. And if nothing else, at least it puts the thought in their mind. If it's not already there, at least it makes them react to it. One ball, no strikes. Not bunting, taking away, and it's 2-0. So Quantrill, two balls, no strikes to Simpson. The outfield in here, which doesn't help Fortes' cause if Simpson were to get a single through the infield. The 2-0 pitch, showing bunt and taking a strike at the top of the zone, 2-1. We looked it up. Simpson has started in seven of the nine positions in the batting order. this year, only in the cleanup spot and the number nine position, which Ozzie Timmons guessed correctly. We were asking him about what he thought, and he was right about that. Two balls and a strike. Simpson takes outside, 3-1. All right, so you've got the number two batting average in the league at the plate on a 3-1 count with 2-1, 2-out in a scoreless game. Caminero next. If you're Simpson, you got to think you're going to get something to hit here. Now the 3-1 from the right-hander. Fouled straight back, full count, 3-2. Pitch down and away, right at the edge. And now the runners will be going. So that helps the Rays cause. Fortes at second. Diaz at first. Freeman back to even with a bag at third base defensively. And a payoff pitch to Chandler Simpson is on its way. Swing ground ball to the right side. Here is Foscue to pick up and throw. And the Rays come up empty once again. They rallied. A good effort there. A two-out rally, but could not get the icebreaker. We're done with 2.5, and it's trivia time. It's Rays and Rangers scoreless in Texas. Back home now with a trivia question. Here's our man, Chris Adams-Wall.
12: All right, guys. Well, we did this the other day, so let's see how you do now in a new ballpark. Who has hit the most home runs at Globe Life Field as a Ranger and as a visitor? And I'll even give you the numbers as a hint. 79 is the amount of home runs hit by this Ranger at Globe Life Field, the most of any player in the history of the ballpark, even though it's only been around for, what, 6-7 years now. 17 is the number for the visitor. And I'll even give you extra credit if you can tell me the Ranger that had the most home runs at the ballpark in Arlington. That number is 130. So, again, we're looking for the most home runs at Globe Life Field as a Ranger and a visitor. Those numbers, 79 and 17. And then extra credit if you can tell me the player that has hit the most home runs at the ballpark in Arlington, the Rangers' previous stadium, and that number is 130. Hey, Neil, how about those Scarlet Knights? 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
2: 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So Chris wants you to name the Ranger player with the most homers here in this ballpark and the visitor with the most home runs in this ballpark. And obviously it hasn't been open for that long since 2020 in the postseason. And if you, as a bonus, if you can name the player who had the most home runs in Arlington at the ballpark that we could see from here, that would be great.
1: At the last ballpark, does he mean any player? So probably a Ranger.
2: It has to be a Ranger.
1: All right, we'll get to it. Here's we go to the third, and Cody Freeman, the third baseman, leads off on McClanahan's first pitch. Poured in for a strike, and it's 0-1. Then Diaz, it's Elias Diaz, and then Ezekiel Duran. Scoreless game. All right, so we're looking for the Rangers player that's had the most home runs here in this park and the visiting player that's had the most here, and then it's the bonus, who hit the most homers at their other ballpark, which really is the second in Ranger history. They had a first one until 1994. Swing and a pop fly to straightaway center field, and just waiting for it to come down to Cedric Mullins, and he's got it for the first out.
2: All right, if 17 is the most anyone has hit here as a visitor in the last, what, handful of years, 6-7 years, it's got to be someone within the division.
1: One would think.
2: I mean, how else could you hit 17 homers in 5 or 6 years? Unless you're Aaron Judge and you hit 3 every series you were here.
1: That's right. All right, here is Elias Diaz, the catcher, and he looks at a strike on one. If you want to help us, at Rays Radio, at Neil Solans, or at Andy B. Freed, at Rage Radio, at Neil Solans, or at Andy B. Freed, the Ranger that's had the most home runs in this park and in the last park, and the visitor the most in this park. Diaz takes high and outside. It's now 1-1. I mean, here, I'm trying to think. I mean, you got Adolis Garcia, and you got Seager, and I would think one of those two guys, right?
2: I lean to Seager.
1: Now the 1-1, swing line drive to the gap left center that gets down for the first Rangers hit. cut off in the gap by Simpson. Diaz, huge turn at first, and he'll go back. Simpson, a very good job to turn and get it back in quickly. So a single to left center, and it's the first Rangers hit. And now back to the top of the order with Ezekiel Diaz. Or Ezekiel Duran, pardon me.
2: I mean, I could be wrong, but I would lean towards Seager, even though he's been injured a lot. He's had some really big years, and he was so good in this ballpark. Do they count the postseason homers he hit for the Dodgers? Because then if they do, that definitely would put him in the driver's seat.
1: Duran takes the first pitch, strike 0-1. Yeah, there was a World Series played here before the Rangers themselves ever played in postseason here. No balls, one strike. And a pitch taken, too high. It's 1-1. No score, runner at first. With one out last of the third inning, and Neil and I are mulling our way through tonight's trivia question, and we'd like your help as well. 1-1 the count to Duran. Walked his first time. He swings and misses, and it is 1-2. A fastball at 95 for Shane McClanahan. One ball, two strikes.
2: I would think the visitor's an Astro.
1: And there's two guys that come to mind, and one really big and one really little.
2: Mm-hmm. I'm with you.
1: 1-2.
2: That's the tall and the short of it.
1: That sure is. McClanahan, third base out of the rubber to the letter high set. Here he pitches. Fouled away down the right field line into the second deck, and it stays 1-2. Unless, are we missing anyone obvious? And then we got to think about the old ballpark, too. And you had Palmeiro and Gonzalez and Pudge Rodriguez and Beltre for a while.
2: Nelson Cruz?
1: Nelson Cruz is a good guess. The pitch is a ground ball to third. Caminero to second. Out there, Palacios to first. Called out by first base umpire Ryan Wills. But hang on. Right now, it's a 5-4-3 double play. But when the umpire hesitates, and I think Wills did hesitate there, it could be an overturn. Let's see. No, there will be no overturn. Skip Shoemaker says they got him. 5-4-3 double play to the end of three. It's the Rays and the Rangers scoreless on the Rays Radio Network.
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2: Thanks very much, Andy. As Cal Quantrill deals to Junior Caminero. Now the first pitch is below the knees for a ball. And it's 1-0. So far, it's been, as you had expected, a pitcher's duel between Shane McClanahan and Cal Quantrill. Two hits for the Rays, one for the Rangers. The windup and the 1-0 is taken for a strike, 1-1. Junior lining out to right center field his first time. Rays did turn a double play to end the third inning, so we wanted to make sure you knew what that means.
17: BD Cynics donates $250 to Big Brothers Big Sisters of Tampa Bay. The next match starts with you. Extreme first base out of the rubber is Quantrill into his windup. Here comes a 1-1 to Junior. And a swing and a rollover grounder foul into the Rays dugout, third base side. It's 1-2. We are looking to answer trivia. Our question is as follows. Name the Ranger with the most homers here in this ballpark, which opened in 2020 for the World Series in the postseason. Next one. Swing and a miss. And down on strikes goes Junior Caminero. Second strikeout for Quantrill. That's the first batter in the fourth in this scoreless game. So we want the most homers by a home player for the Rangers, most by a visitor, and for a bonus, the most by a player in the old ballpark, which really isn't that old. It just is sitting right in front of us and taunting us. Kind of like the Rangers do in this ballpark. Here's Jonathan Aranda with one out. The base is empty. He fanned his first time in a high heater, and he swings and loops it to the left out of play. It's nothing and one. So, all right, we're debating between a couple of names. Corey Seager and Adolis Garcia for who's done it the most at home, and Yordan Alvarez and Jose Altuve for who's done it most as a visitor. As a pitch is upstairs, a ball, and it's 1-1.
1: We got Banana Brad Ben saying that he thinks it's Seager and Randy Rosarena, the visitor.
17: That's
1: a good guess.
17: I like that one. 1-1 is outside a ball, 2-1 on Aranda.
1: All right, maybe we should narrow it down here.
17: I think I would go. My gut says Seager and Alvarez, the left-hand batters, which means it's probably one of each as a pitch up and away. And it's 3-1 on Jonathan Aranda. What say you?
1: I got to go with Seager. I'll go just to be different. Well, I mean, I think it's Alvarez also, but just to be different, I'll say Altuve.
17: Okay. We'll cover our Astros.
1: Hey, I like that.
17: Here's a 3-1. Popped up, out of play, third base side, 3-2. That was almost a chimerism. It was almost unintentional.
1: And then for the old ballpark, give me a second. Give me a batter. I'm going to think of the old ballpark.
17: 130 is the number.
1: Yeah.
17: 3-2. Swinging a foul straight back. Still full on Aranda. One out in the fourth. Scoreless Rays and Rangers. Again, a payoff coming from Cal Quantrill, who's been in rhythm so far. Fouled straight back again. Rays only two hits, came last inning with two out, and those are their only base runners, Fortes and Yandy Diaz with singles. I'm leaning Adrian Beltre. I don't know why. What's the name that pops in my head? With one out, a payoff again from Quantrill. Swing and a miss, and for the second straight time, Aranda chases a high fastball right at the tippy top of the strike zone, and Jonathan smacking his helmet. That was in the zone. That would have been a strike either way, and that fastball is getting by him right now, and there's two gone.
1: I'm going to go Pudge Rodriguez.
17: I like that name. That's a good one. I'm not going to wag my finger and call for any other names. But we'll see what the answer is coming up. Is a pitch taken for a strike by Johnny DeLuca, nothing at one.
1: All right, so just to be clear, Neil is guessing Seager for here, Alvarez as the visitor here, and who did you say?
17: Beltre.
1: And Adrian Beltre for the last part.
17: As the pitch popped up, right on the infield, second baseman, now a couple steps out, Foscue, he's beneath it, makes the catch, and that's an easy 1-2-3 inning against the heart of the Rays order in the fourth. So really nothing going on so far. Scoreless game. Rays Rangers. Who blinks first? We'll find out in a moment. Right now we check in with Chris Adams-Wolf.
12: All right. Thanks very much, guys. I'm joined now by Sarah Fedorchuk, who is the Vice President of Global Public Affairs at Mosaic. Sarah, thanks so much for being here. We appreciate it.
18: Thanks so much for having me. Very exciting.
12: Of course. We love having you, and we love talking about Mosaic. But tell some of our listeners who maybe aren't as familiar with Mosaic, what Mosaic's mission is?
18: Absolutely. So Mosaic, our mission is to help the world grow the food it needs. And we do this by providing fertilizer to farmers and helping them grow healthy crops to feed us all.
12: Mm-hmm. And you guys provide what, 3.5 million meals for whom?
18: So when we entered the partnership with the Rays, we just wanted to do something to help, you know, the less fortunate communities. And we landed on our wonderful community partners, and they help to provide meals for the homebound and elderly. And mm-hmm. they really not only just provide meals, but they provide, community support. They are just fantastic. And the Rays have been our great partner in that. And together over the last two seasons, we've provided 3.5 million meals.
12: That's incredible. Yeah, tell us a little bit about that partnership. What does it mean to be teamed up with the Tampa Bay Rays?
18: So for every run y'all get at home, we give $500 to our community partners, Meals on Wheels and New Hope Elder Care. And you guys are breaking the bank this year. You're ever having a great season.
12: Right.
18: It's a great problem to have, when we're really excited. And so this is our game day. And we just want to thank all the community partners, all the fans and the Rays for being in this partnership with us.
12: Well, thank you, Sarah Fedorchuk, for all that you do over at Mosaic.
18: Absolutely. Go Rays.
12: And let's go back to Andy and Neil.
1: All right, thank you very much. 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We also have the answer to our trivia question here. Home fourth, nothing, nothing.
0: As the pitch fouled off to the left by Corey Seager to start the fourth inning, and it's nothing and one on Seager. Sky the other way to fairly deep left his first time. He's been in a little bit of a tough stretch at the plate, but always a threat. As the next pitch is low, a slider, and it's 1-1 on Seager. So far, one hit, one walk allowed by Shane McClanahan, and he's faced one over the minimum through three. Rays could use some length from Shane, not only scoreless innings, but length. Here's the kick and the 1-1 coming. That's taken in the dirt low. It's 2-1. Because yesterday they got just 2 2/3 from Griffin Jacks coming off the injured list, and when you have to do that at home, you're covering more than six innings, and the Rays are running a six-man rotation for the time being. 2-1. Popped him up into center field. Very playable for Mullins, drifting back. Now beneath it, just shy of the track, he's under it. Makes the grab, in line with the 410 sign, but well short of it. And one out in the fourth inning.
1: Step up to the plate with the official debit card of the Rays, only at Amerant Bank. 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And hey, we also have our trivia answer.
0: Well, we went one out of three. We didn't want to use a certain name, but Chris likes to gravitate toward people we don't like. It appears on our trivia contest. As the pitch coming to Wyatt Langford is fouled to the right, and it's nothing and one. I have no problem with Adolis Garcia. He actually was the answer for most homers in this park over Corey Seager. I was right on Yordan Alvarez for the most by a visitor. The most in the old park was a guy who used to wag his finger about, I did not use any illegal substances. That would be guys with the initials RP. And it rhymes with Almero? I don't know. Something like that. As the pitch is hit on a line to left, that's a base hit and going toward the corner. Simpson going out of view, trying to play it out of the corner, and Langford will coast into second. With a double on a slider, first extra base hit of the game, and the Rangers threatening to score the first run of the game. That's their second hit, evening the Rays' total. Boy, that was almost in on his fist, but he was able to get the bat head out. Now he's in scoring position. So there you have it. So the answers, again, Garcia, Alvarez, and that guy. One gone, one on. Lefty on lefty. Here's Brandon Nimmo, who Andy mentioned has been very good against lefties lately. Bounced to second his first time. And he takes just off the plate a curveball, 1-0. Well, you kind of feel the way this is going, you don't want to fall behind. These are two of the best teams when leading late, as a pitch taken. Low, a ball, 2-0. They have the best records in the American League when leading after seven innings.
2: You wouldn't think that with a Rangers team that's right near 500, but they have closed out games well under Skip Schumacher. 2-0. Low 3-0. Their closer's been Jacob Latz. He's been one of the best in baseball, along with the Rays' Brian Baker. Almost like Shane is pitching around the fellow lefty Nimmo here. Does he get anything to hit? 3-0 taken all the way. It's a strike. 3-1. Cal Quantrill's been that good against the Rays. Actually, 2-2, my mistake. As it's 2-2 on Nimmo. Again, Langford off second, one out, nothing game. The pitch. Roller on the ground to second, scooped up on an in-between hop by Palacios. Throws to first in time to get Nimmo. Langford up to third with two down in the fourth inning. And that'll leave it for Justin Foscue, who's been one of the best for the Rangers against fellow lefties. Can Shane keep this game scoreless? Shane is getting an extra day's rest, and all the Rays starter will this time through the rotation is the pitch. In there for a strike, nothing and one. Fastball at 95, and then after the day off, Rays are going to be off every Monday the remainder of the year. So the question is, do they stay with six man, which means you pitch once a week, or do they shorten it up? As a pitch is lined to third and through in a left, a base hit for Foscue. He's been tough on lefties, and he brings home the first run as Langford scores from third. 1-0 Rangers in the fourth inning. Got a curveball down and just yanked it between short and third. 28th run batted in for Foscue, and the Rays are going to have to play comeback baseball to end this string in Texas. If you're not aware, as a pitch hit high in the air to left field off the bat of Jake Berger, playable for Simpson, coming in a step, makes the catch. The Rays have had trouble in this ballpark. We'll get to it when we return. 1-0 Rangers now after four on the Rays Baseball Network.
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1: Rays struggling against Cal Quantrill. What new? He's never lost to Tampa Bay. His first pitch in the fifth is swung on and hit high in the air to right center field. Lazy fly ball for the center fielder Duran. Couple steps to his left, and there's a one pitch out here in the fifth inning. Rays have not beat Quantrill, and they haven't beat the Rangers in this ballpark since 2022. And if you're new to Rays baseball and wondering, boy, that seems like a long time, it is to a degree as Jorge Mateo steps in. You only play here a few games a year. This is a rare four-game set in this park. The pitch in there for a strike, nothing at one. Rays lost all three games in 23, all three in 24, all three in 25. And I know a lot of fans are aware of this as a pitch low for a ball, one and one. Heck, we are super aware of it. I mean, every time we come here. And the coaching staff is aware, but I don't think the players have any idea, just like they really don't know much about the standings this time of year, is the pitch. It's in there for a strike, one and two. They know they're in first place. They don't know what their magic number is or what they feel they need to do. They just worry about the day-to-day. In fact, I was curious how many players on this current roster have been active while the Rays have lost nine straight in this ballpark. And I think I came up with four guys who've been active through it all. 1-2 coming out of the wind from Quantrill. Mateo takes in the dirt, 2-2. Yandy Diaz, Taylor Walls, Kevin Kelly, and Garrett Clevenger. Drew Rasmus and Shane McClanahan have been on the 40-man, but injured through much of this stretch. 2-2. Outside and low, 3-2. So that's the vast majority of the players who have no idea that this has been a house of horrors for the Rays, and that's good. The more they don't know sometimes, the better you're off. 3-2 pitch. Fouled straight back. It's still 3-2. It's probably also good they don't know what Cal Quantrill's numbers are against the Rays, right?
0: They might know more of that just because it's been a more recent times, including this year.
1: 3-2 on Mateo. This is his first game with the Rays against the Rangers. Payoff. Swing and a miss. High fastball. And boy, Quantrill has gotten that high fastball at 94 miles an hour by a ton of Rays hitters. And that was above the strike zone. That would have been ball four. Two gone in the fifth. 1-0 Rangers.
0: Visit Tampa Bay. Find your perfect baseball getaway at visittampabay.com. Go and you'll know.
1: New hitters, old hitters, doesn't seem to matter which hitters. Quantrill has the Rays number, and they've had a tough time adjusting to what he tries to do against them. Richie Palacios, who homered yesterday, takes a strike, nothing and one.
0: See that note they just put up? Against his four-seam fastball this year, the league is 1-for-40.
1: But then Don't swing at it if you see it. Easier said than done is the pitch. Fouled straight back, and now it's nothing and two. When you get to two strikes, as Quantrill is doing, it's hard to lay off a high fastball. And it's up to the Rays to keep this as close as they can for as long as they can. Two-strike pitch coming. High for a ball, it's 1-2. Fortunately, the pitchers after Quantrill that the Rays see don't have these same numbers against the Rays' lifetime. Rays facing the Rangers through Sunday, and then going to Atlanta for games Tuesday through Thursday. The pitch. Swinging a high pop fly into shallow right center. Second baseman Foscue's driven in. The only run is out. He makes the catch. And the Rays down in order for the fourth time in five innings against Cal Quantrill. 1-0 Rangers. Midway through this game. On the

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1: Bottom of the fifth inning, Shane McClanahan trying to keep the game where it is as Logan Ohapi starts it off and he takes low and in for a ball. A curve, lefty to the righty. Rays down 1-0 on a two-out single by Justin Foscue last inning. It scored Wyatt Langford from third. He had doubled with one away. 1-0 to the former Angel Ohapi. Line down the left field line, foul off the facing of the lower deck, and it's 1-1. Rays playing their third game here in the month of September, a September where they start the month with the best record in the American League. The pitch. Line drive in the left. That's going to drop a base hit. Over to plate on a few hops is Simpson. Wide turn for Ohapi. He holds with a leadoff single. That's hit number four off Shane McClanahan. And that was the changeup that was so good the first time through the order. Some of these Ranger hitters are making some pretty good adjustments. That was right in the swing plane of Ohapi. It kind of sat up around the belt. Big sequence here for McClanahan against the bottom of the order. Can he roll another double play ball? It's a square to bunt and a pitch taken for a strike by Cody Freeman. Nothing in one. And the way Cal Quantrill is going with the bullpen that the Rangers have at the back end, you want to stay within a run if you can. Here's the pitch, a square to bunt. It's taken inside a ball with the corner infielders, Caminero and Aranda creeping in. Slider missing. It's 1-1. September is a beautiful time of year, aside from games here in Texas where the Rays have not had a whole lot of success. Where magic can happen is a bunt up the first base line, fielded by Aranda. He will tag Freeman coming toward him. And that is the first out of the inning. It's a sacrifice successful. Three unassisted with Ohapi now into scoring position, one away in the fifth.
0: That was a real tough decision there for Ronda because it looked like it might go foul. But I think now they look at it a second time, I think that was staying fair. I think that was a really good play by Ronda. He had to make that decision quickly with the runner bearing down on him.
1: And it really is a split decision. As Elias Diaz, a base hit his first time, takes down and in, checking his swing. It's a curveball that misses 1-0. You're about to turn the lineup over for a third time. And again, this is Shane's, what, fourth start coming off the injured list. He was injured against these Rangers in St. Petersburg. The pitch is grounded on a hop to third, snared by Caminero, checks the runner back, throws perfectly to first, gets the number nine hitting catcher Diaz, two gone here in the fifth inning. And the Rays, I think it worked out for the better because they could limit the innings of Shane by shaving a couple weeks off after missing 2.5 years and by using a six-man rotation to start September. So if he goes an extra inning tonight, still doesn't hurt his overall number as a swing and a foul by Ezekiel Duran, nothing in one. The real key is for Shane to be at his best

0: in October as the Rays continue to surge to try and get there. Now, it would be best for everyone to be able to win the division, and then you get a bye in the first round because then you get extra rest for everybody. 0-1. Pitch up and away, 1-1, but a lot of work needs to be done to get there.
1: More rest, but maybe even more importantly, just fewer games that you have to win. Mm-hmm. You got to survive that first round, wild card round, which is quite tough.
0: As the pitch popped up, broken bat looper, shallow right, coming in. DeLuca drops in base hit. Rounding third and coming home and scoring on the play is Ohapi. It's a flare hit the other way for Ezequiel Duran, and it's 2-0 Rangers, and both their runs are on two out hits. One hit well, and that was just a little jam job that just found its way in front of Johnny DeLuca in right.
1: Wow, and not a bad pitch as I look at the replay of it. A breaking ball in on the hands, borderline ball or strike, and just fought off the opposite field. Wow, this place is such a nightmare.
0: Kyle Snyder out to try and settle down Shane McClanahan. You could see him shouting into his glove because I think he felt, hey, the team needs me to keep this at a 1-0 game. And I think he may not know that the Rays have dropped 9 straight in this ballpark, but he's aware the Rays haven't had success here, and he wants to help his team win. So now he needs to give them as many innings as he can and keep it 2-0 as long as he can. Loop and a blast is still manageable. Rays have among the most comeback wins in baseball this year. Here's Corey Seager, and he takes in the dirt. Nice stop by Fortes, 1-0. He also wants Shane to eat as many innings as he can, too, with, again, only, 2 2/3 from your starter yesterday. Even if you're on the short end and you get 6 of the 8 innings covered, that's a boost. Resets the pen for tomorrow. 1-0 to Seager. Instead, a soft toss to first and Duran back in standing. Next pitch will be the 63rd of the night for Shane McClanahan. So his numbers are, in terms of efficiency, are good as a pitch is low and outside 2-0, but he's got to stay on the task at hand. Seager, 2 flyouts to left and to center, batting left-handed. Runner goes. Pitch is swung on and fouled off the plate, and Duran would have had it stolen at second, so he's got to head back to first. It's 2-1. The break for the Rays. Rays tomorrow will throw Nick Martinez and then Drew Rasmussen. And Sunday's game would be Ian Seymour. The Rays are listing it at TBD or TBA. It kind of depends. Do they, at that point, have the ability to use an opener in front of Ian? Duran goes again. The pitch is swung on and missed. Throw to second is into the runner and not caught cleanly by Jorge Mateo. It's a stolen base, and it's 2-2 on Seager.
1: Second baseman player Will Little never made a call that I saw. Maybe it might be obvious to him, but he never ruled safe out. I never saw him put his hands out or anything, but if he holds a throw, he might have been out.
0: Yeah, I think he wasn't sure if the ball was caught or not, and then Duran, for a brief moment, came off the bat. Now a man at second with 2 out and a 2-2 to Seager. High fly ball to fairly deep right. Driving back to Luca to the wall. Gone. Rays have been victimized the last couple days by 2 out runs. That's 4 of them for Texas, and they've broken this one open. It is 4-0 Rangers in the 5th inning. And all the runs with 2 out tonight. Shane was really good for the first 3 innings, but in the 4th and 5th, he's not been able to finish. 14th homer for Seager, who's missed a lot of time with back issues. And a pitch taken, a strike by Wyatt Langford. Well, one run is doable, two is possible, four against Quantrill in the Ranger bullpen. Very difficult is the pitch. Taken in there for a strike, nothing in two. It's not quite like watching Rutgers football and the season's over after the opening kickoff. But it's not easy. Chris already started with the teasing. I'm going to have to tune out football for the rest of the year, at least at the college level, as the pitch popped up foul to the right out of play.
1: I can help you with that. I'm really good at it.
0: I know. So my alma mater came into today for their opening game a 4-touchdown favorite over the University of Massachusetts. There's a pitch outside of ball, 1-2. They lost by 16 points to a UMass team that is horrible. So, we move forward. There's a pitch low for ball 2-2. There's that Family Guy cartoon where the first pitch of the Mets season is thrown in and they say, and the season's over. And I kind of felt that way after the opening kickoff today. They scored on their first drive and then gave up like 30 unanswered points. 2-2 is popped up. Right side of the infield, should end the frame. Palacios dancing with it on the dirt, makes the catch. Inning over. And Langford and the Rangers are finally retired, but three runs, including the big homer by Seager, breaks it open. 4-0 Rangers after five. This is the Rays Baseball Network.
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0: Tampa Bay, Colony Grill.
1: Well, they've got the best. They're the official pizza of the Rays. They've been serving it, especially their famous thin crust pizza, since all the way back in 1935. So whether you're celebrating a win or just enjoying a meal with family and friends, Colony Grill's famous thin crust pizza knocks it out of the park.
2: Well, the Rays' largest comeback this year was a four-run deficit on the road in Pittsburgh, and the Rays would need to match that to break this schneid here in the state of Texas. Nick Fortes to start it, and he takes way high inside for a ball from Cal Quantrill, 1-0. Quantrill gave up three runs his last time out, as the home plate umpire Lance Barksdale dusting the plate off. But he hadn't given up more than three runs in a long while. So the Rays are going to have to be at their very best offensively. Quantrill's controlled the lineup. Taken for a called strike. It's 1-1. Fastballs, cutters, splitters. Right-hander unbeaten lifetime against the Rays, and he's looked the part so far tonight. Stands tall. Here comes a 1-1. Bounce foul off the plate, 1-2. You know, you look at the Rangers staff, and they've been without Nathan Eovaldi for a while, and Jack Leiter due to injury, too. Jacob DeGrom, who we'll see later on in this series, has not been vintage Jacob DeGrom. Cal Quantrill, of all guys, has been their best starting pitcher on a team hovering near 500 and trying to stay in the playoff chase. The pitch, check swing, kind of a soft swing on a slider in the dirt. Down on strikes is Fortes, and the Rays have been playing into Cal Quantrill. He's been getting to two strikes and then getting expansion. One gone in the sixth.
1: And Casey Legamina getting up on the Rays bullpen, looking like it's the end of the night for Shane McClanahan.
2: Four runs in five innings, if that is the case. Here's Yandy Diaz, one of only two singles for the Rays so far. Here's the windup and the pitch. Swing and a ball fouled off to the right. It's nothing and one. Well, you're looking for something here in the state of Texas for the Rays to feel good about in this ballpark. Yandy is like one of the few guys who was in this lineup when the Rays last won here. As the pitch grounded past the mound to second, easy play Foscue. Shovels to first, two gone here in the sixth inning. 4-0 Rangers. I was looking at that. We were discussing it at dinner. The last time the Rays won in this ballpark. And not only for the Rays, but for the Rangers, too. There's like nobody from either of the lineups 4 years ago for each of these teams from that last game, June 2nd, 2002. Here's Chandler Simpson.
1: 22. Feels like 2002.
2: Yes, it does. It's a pitch, a ball, and it's, or strike, rather, and it's 0-1 on Chandler. 0-2 tonight. Takes up and away. It's 1-1. Feels like 24 years for sure. But in terms of the lineup for the Rays, Yandy Diaz played third base that day. And the Rangers lineup significantly different as well. 1-1. Simpson swings and misses at a ball upstairs. It's 1-2. In fact, there's not a single guy in the lineup from that game for the Rangers 4 years later. And they won a World Series title in 23 that is in there today. Just shows how quickly things change in this game. 1-2 on Simpson is Quantrill working quickly. He comes downhill, and it's outside with a splitter, 2-2. Now, at some point, just like the Rays struggles in Cleveland at one time and Seattle and Kansas City, it'll turn. You just got to keep at it. 2-2. Swing and a ball skipped off the mound to short. With it, Seager. Quick toss. Unloads, gets Simpson. And the Rays down in order five times out of six innings against Cal Quantrill tonight. 4-0 Rangers as we go bottom six in Texas on the Rays Baseball Network.
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0: Cooler A's are on the road. The party's still on. You can head to Hooters on 4th Street this coming Wednesday, September 9th, for an official Rays party as the Rays will take on the Atlanta Braves. 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Jim McClanahan is done. We got a Weeble call to the bullpen. And it is Casey Legumina comes on for the home sixth inning. 4-0, Texas.
1: Final line for Shane, 4 runs, 6 hits, a walk and 3 strikeouts, and here's Legumina dealing to Brandon Nimmo, righty to the lefty. Up and away for a ball high, 1-0. First 6 batters, Shane struck out 3 of them. He didn't have a single strikeout after that. I wonder if the Rangers made some good adjustments, or if, and I'm curious what Kevin Cash has to say postgame in terms of what Shane's stuff was like and what the Rangers did to have success the last 2 innings. It all came in a flurry. 2-0. Inside, almost hit him, and it's 3-0 on Nimmo to start this home sixth inning. Casey, one of the few guys who didn't provide any length in yesterday's loss at the hands of the Mets. Rays had to go long with Steven Matz, Manny Rodriguez, and Cam Boozer is a pitch outside, ball 4, and that's a 4-pitch walk, and Casey's going to have to be sharp. As that's a leadoff walk to Nimmo, they don't have a lot of options down in that pen. Change made by the Rangers. They're going to pinch it. Evan Carter for Justin Foscue, and they can do that when they've got Ezekiel Duran in center field because he plays everywhere. They could move Duran to second base or somewhere on the dirt and put Carter in center field and strengthen the defense as well. Carter took advantage, or rather Foscue took advantage of his 2 at-bats. He drove home the first run, which now is the difference in this 4-0 game. As the first pitch high to Carter, and it's 1-0. Casey has been, for the most part, a strike thrower for Tampa Bay. And here comes Kyle Snyder out to have a word.
0: Rays Baseball brought to you by the electrical workers of IBEW Local 915, lighting the way to a better Tampa Bay.
1: Well, the best way to work your way out of this trouble in Texas is just to keep on working. Probably as a fan, it's hard to hear that. For us, it's hard to hear that, too.
0: Because man, I am sick of coming here and watching the same game over and over. There's always, it's close. Seager hits a big home run. The race starter gets a surprise. And before you know it, you're into the B bullpen. Usually there's one game where it's close and you lose in a walk-off. I mean, it's, I'm with you. You just got to keep going after it. It just feels like we're in Groundhog Day in this place.
1: It does feel that way. As the pitch is a strike and Legumina in the zone, it's 1-1. When I wake up tomorrow, I'm going to check my alarm and see if I've got You Babe is playing on my phone. 1-1, the count. Here's the pitch. It's bunted third base out and a good one. It is rolling, and will roll foul. And the Rays did the right thing to let it go because they had no chance of getting Carter or anyone else if that stayed fair up the third base line.
0: And every year we come here to, oh, the Rangers are struggling, and they can't do this, and they can't do that. And then they can't and just take the Rays to task.
1: Well, today is one day, right?
0: I mean, you're right, too. I mean, we've gone through this in other cities and other ballparks, but when you're going through it, it just feels like a bottomless pit.
1: It does. And, look, I try and turn my attention to other things when you're going through a tough stretch. I think humor is a good thing. And I was, before we went on the road trip, my wife and I made sure to watch the latest episode of Ted Lasso because there are a lot of life lessons and it's a fun show. Great character development as a pitch inside a ball 2-2. And I won't spoil the episode here in season 4, but there was one moment where Ted had a quote and it stuck with me. In fact, I wanted to say the quote because I think it's apt while the Rays are going through this. As a 2-2 is grounded towards second, could be 2. Palacios flips to second. 1. Relay to first is called not in time by Mateo as Carter for now beats it out. We'll see if the Rays want a review of this. Play goes 4-6 for the time being. I thought it was a pretty good relay. But it looks like the Rays will not review, and one on and one out as we get a look. Yeah, he was safe. One on, one out in the sixth. And here's Jake Berger, righty on righty against Legamina. As Jack Peterson is on deck to pinch it as well. As a pitch taken, a little low for a ball, 1-0. So Ted had this conversation, and I won't give the context of it because I don't want to spoil it, but he said, and the day came when the risk to remain tight in a bud was more painful than the risk it took to blossom. As the pitch is lined toward left center, it's going to drop in front of Simpson, a base hit. Wide turn by Carter, he holds it second as Chandler gets it in quickly to Mateo. Solid single for Berger, and on a walk and a hit, two on, one out in the sixth. And here comes Jack Peterson in this 4-0 game, Rangers in front. And the Rays as a team, I mean, what was expected of them this year? Not a ton. Everybody picked them fourth or fifth, and here they are leading the American League. They have blossomed in many ways, but there's still a lot of work to do. But if you have a tough day today, you're not going to go and hide. You're going to believe that tomorrow's the day where everything turns in the right direction. And Nick Martinez is the guy on the mound who better to have to try and end this string here. Here's Peterson for Logan Ohapi, who singled in two turns and scored. Rangers getting a lot of contributions from their lineup today. As the pitch is taken for a strike, 0-1. I'm guessing the way Quantrill is throwing as a hitter for the Rangers, you got to feel comfortable because you feel he's going to put up zeros as he's done so far. 0-1 to the slugging Peterson. Taken. Strike called. It's 0-2. Cody Freeman is the on-deck batter. Teams now have five-man benches with rosters expanding in September as a pitch inside a ball, 1-2. And Skip Schumacher, he managed with the Marlins, which isn't a philosophy all that different from the Rays, and the Rangers have Cole Figueroa, who used to be with their organization, as an assistant GM. They like the platoon advantage when they can get it. 1-2. Swing and a miss. High heater by Jack Peterson, and that's the second out of the sixth. Runners hold at first and second.
0: Casey's come a long way this year in getting left-hand hitters out. And that time, he just got ahead and challenged him. And he did get him to chase up and away.
1: You know, it's funny. When Casey was acquired from Seattle, the talk was he couldn't get lefties. And he would always get righties. Well, with the Rays, his numbers are actually better against lefties than righties by a pretty good margin. There's Cody Freeman. In there a strike, righty to righty, 0-1. And is it as simple as the confidence the Rays put into a player and telling them what they do well, or is it pitch mix, or is it a combination thereof? Casey's been solid for sure. As a pitch grounded toward the middle, handled by the shortstop, Mateo. Flips to Palacios, and that will get the runner going into second base, Jake Berger, and end the inning for Legamina and the Rays. It's a scoreless frame, but Tampa Bay down 4-0 after six to the Rangers on the Rays Baseball Network.
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1: 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Race down 4-0, we go to the seventh. Evan Carter stays in the game in center. Ezekiel Duran moves to second, and in for us for the second time, Andy Freed.
0: All right, Neil, thank you very much. As we go to the seventh, here's Junior Caminero, who grounds the first pitch right to third baseman Freeman, who looks at it and fires to first, one pitch, one out. That is 19 out of 21 batters retired today by Cal Quantrill, and he's turning in his best start of the year. As the Rays continue to have all kind of problems against him. That is also the first time that he's gotten an out in the seventh inning this season. All right, one out on one pitch. Up comes Jonathan Aranda. And he takes a first pitch strike, and it's 0-1. For the most part, he's gotten ahead of the Rays hitters, and they just have not hit much hard against him today. Much of the same, and a swing and a miss strike, too. Rays have had one scoring chance against him. With two out, nobody on, Fortes reached on an infield single. Yandy Diaz followed it up with a base hit to right. But Chandler Simpson, who got ahead 3-1, ended up getting it a 3-2 and grounded out. And the Rays have not had a base runner since. Aranda takes outside. It's one ball and two strikes. No action in the Ranger pen. Not even 80 pitches yet for Cal Quantrill. He works on the line and pitches too high. And it's 2-2. You know, the Rays were down 6-0 yesterday to the Mets, and they quickly made it 6-4. And they're starting to get a little short on outs, but I think the next step is just to get Quantrill out of there. Maybe put some pressure on him. The pitch is high, 2-2. I know they're trying to do it. This is his now seventh career start against the Rays, and they have all looked pretty much identical. 3-2 to Aranda. And now the pitch. Taken. High, ball four. Check swing down to third. They appealed, and he didn't go. So for the first time today, and credit to Aranda, he made an adjustment. He did not go after the high fastball, and behind 1-2, he comes back and draws a walk. And for Quantrill, that is his first walk in 25 innings. So well done by Aranda. He's at first, and now Johnny DeLuca. He's grounded to short and popped to second. First pitch to him, right in the heart of the plate for a strike, 0-1. You know, there's not one thing that Quantrill does that makes you go, wow. But the sum of the parts are really, really good. He just doesn't make many mistakes with his location. So swinging a foul tip, it's 0-2. And then we've mentioned how tough his fastball is. Only about 94, which is firm, to be sure, but not... Maybe a little harder than an Ian Seymour fastball or a Legamina fastball, but it works. And the 0-2 pitch up and away, one ball, two strikes. Now it looks like for the first time the Rangers will get somebody going in their bullpen. One of their five left-handers is starting to warm. I think it's Tyler Alexander, the former Ray. Here on 1-2 to DeLuca. Jan shot foul to the on-deck area where Mullins watches it go by. One ball, two strikes. Yeah, it is Tyler, who's been part of the A bullpen this year for Texas. One ball, two strikes. One out, Aranda at first. DeLuca waiting, close to the plate. And a throw to first, and Aranda back standing. Rays have only two hits today, and again, they came back-to-back in the third inning. One ball, two strikes. Aranda creeps off first ever so slightly. And DeLuca swings and pops one up. Back of first. Reaching back is... Nope, it's Berger giving way to Ezekiel Duran. The second baseman streaking across to his left. Because I don't know if Berger was going to get it or not. couldn't get it out of the infield, and Duran makes a reaching catch and two out, a man aboard, and that'll leave it for Cedric Mullins. And Cedric has fly to left and fly to center thus far today. Here comes Mullins. With Freeman in shallow at third of the pitch, low one outside, ball one. I can only think of two instances today where the Rays flashed a bunt attempt, and they were both Chandler Simpson in separate at-bats. They really haven't forced Quantrill to come off the mound at all. And Mullins takes outside 2-0. And sometimes when nothing else is working, that can be a way to at least get the guy to move around, break a sweat a little bit on the mound, get him uncomfortable, because Quantrill has been in just a perfect rhythm since the very beginning. Here it comes to Mullins, swung on and missed, and it is 2-1.
1: It can do a couple of different things. One, it gets them not only off the mound, but then they have to kind of recover to throw the next pitch.
0: Sure. At least you get their mind going a little bit. It looks like he's been playing catch all night with Elias Diaz. And Mullins takes, and that is a shade low and not challenged. It would have been a strike, but Diaz did not challenge it, and it's 3-1. Poncho kind of shrugged his shoulders, and it's 3-1. Aranda leads, and the pitch is outside corner, strike 3-2. And Mullins wants a challenge.
9: Batter's challenging a ball call.
0: And it's Barksdale, the home plate umpire. Let's us know that it is ball four. So a walk to Mullins puts runners at first and second. And the batter is Jorge Mateo. And we're going to get a visit to the mound. I can't see from this height who it is. If it's Skip Schumacher, or is it Jordan Teagues, the pitching coach? It's Teagues, the pitching coach. So Mateo will be the batter, and, you know, the Rays only have two hits today. One hit here, one, and I don't mean to make it sound easy, but one hit here could get Quantrill out of the game.
1: Heck, if you find a gap with Cedric Mullins at first base, you could cut the deficit in half.
0: That would be fun to watch. Rays have had one plate appearance with a runner in scoring position today. It did not go right. And with two on and two out, here's a chance for Mateo. He's grounded to third and Fan. Quantrill, meantime, trying to get through seven. And the first pitch to Jorge is right there for a strike. A slider on the outside. It's 0-1. So one strike to count to Mateo. Aranda leading at second. Mullins, big lead off first with Berger playing behind him. Quantrill first base out of the rubber. Pitches outside. One ball, one strike. He's at 94 pitches, which is his second highest total of the year. 96 a couple of games ago. Mateo swings and pops it up. Straightaway center field. Should end the inning. Evan Carter moving in into his left to catch it. Seven shutout innings today for Cal Quantrill. Rays are done. We reach stretch time in Arlington, and it's the Rangers 4, Rays nothing on the Rays Radio Network.
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0: 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They are the official mortgage partner of the Tampa Bay Rays. Casey Legamina stays in. Rays still within a slam at 4-0, but it's starting to get late, and the Rays need Legamina to do what he did in the sixth and put up another zero here.
15: That they do, and it'll be Elias Diaz. Casey worked around two base runners last inning and then found it with a strikeout of Peterson and a ground down to Freeman. Without Diaz, Duran, and Seager are coming up. 4-0, Texas. And here comes Diaz. Single to left, grounded to third. Former All-Star Game MVP, and the pitch swing and a miss. In fact, when I think back to that 2023 All-Star Game in Seattle, I think Elias Diaz won the MVP with a late home run. But had he not done that, he was with the Rockies then in the National League, I think Yandy Diaz might have won the MVP in that All-Star game. But we'll never know. No balls and a strike to Elias Diaz. Yandy homered in that All-Star game. Pitch grounded to the right side, running hard to his left as Palacios, shallow right field, gets it, spins, bounces the throw to first, and dug out by Jonathan Aranda, and there's one out. Boy, Richie had to cover a lot of ground.
1: He did, and a nice pick, too, by Jonathan Aranda. The defense for the Rays has been fine tonight. Pitching hasn't been bad. They just haven't swung the bats well.
15: That's what it's come down to. Rays have four base runners total for the game. Here back at the top of the order, Ezekiel Duran. And Legamina's first pitch to him has popped up. Moving over to his right, in right field is Johnny DeLuca. And now a step back to his left, and he catches it, two down. The two-out base is emptied. And there's the man that doubled the Rangers' lead. And we learned earlier that Corey Seager does not have the most home runs ever in this ballpark, but you could have fooled us. Yeah, the first pitch to him pops it up to left field, and that should be playable if it stays in play over near the sidewall. And now back to his left, Simpson, and he's got it. Casey Legamina goes through a really quick inning. At the end of seven complete, it's Texas 4, Rays nothing on the Rays radio.
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1: 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Jacob Junis is the new pitcher for the Rangers. Thankfully, Cal Quantrill is not going to see the Rays again this year, at least in the regular season. Seven innings of two-hit, two-walk ball, and Rays down 4-0 as we begin the eighth.
0: Tell you what, if the Rays were to somehow play the Rangers in postseason, I know who their game one pitcher should be. And he's not named DeGrom, and he's not named Eovaldi, and he's not named anyone else other than Cal Quantrill. First pitch from Junis is strike one to Richie Palacios. Now the next one is fouled straight down. So it's 0-2. And then Fortes and Yandy Diaz. Rays got two hits, both in the third inning, and two walks, both in the seventh against Quantrill, and that's it. Everyone else he got in order. He got the side perfectly in the first, second, fourth, fifth, and sixth innings. Just another overwhelming performance by Cal Quantrill against the Rays. Seventh in his career. Seventh in a row in his career. Palacios lines one shallow left. Coming on hard is Wyatt Langford. As fast as he runs, he gets in front of it and makes the catch, one out. Well, to visit Tampa Bay out-of-town scoreboard, the Orioles made it close. They got two in the ninth, but could not come back against the Red Sox, who beat them 6-5. I don't even know who we want to win in that series, just hope maybe they split or whatever, but the Red Sox won, and Adley Rutschman in his first two plate appearances after being traded by the Orioles to the Red Sox, wouldn't you know it, back at Camden Yards, hits a home run in each of his first two plate appearances, and that's the difference. Victor Mesa Jr. is going to bat here for Nick Fortes with one out in the eighth, and he takes first pitch strike 0-1. Mesa, left-handed batter, returned off the injured list and had three hits 2 days ago, but then quiet yesterday. No balls and a strike. You know, the Rays have tried so many different things, too, against Quantrill. They've pit right-handers against him, lefties against him. Today, they really mixed it up. They had some lefties, some righties. And just nothing has ever worked. Mesa takes a strike, and it is one ball, one strike. Now, for these teams combined, when the Rays took 2 of 3 against Texas at Tropicana Field, the teams combined to hit 160. Here's a pop-up shallow center. And Evan Carter streaking in diagonally to his right to make the catch, two out. So, I mean, you would think the runs would be hard to come by, but the Rays, who have only been shut out 7 times this year on the verge of another, they're down to the last 4 outs. Now another chance for Yandy Diaz. The scores when these two teams played at the end of July, Yandy takes cold strike 0-1. Rangers won 4-1. Rays won 3-0 and 3-2. Here's Junis dealing 0-1, low and outside. And it's one ball, one strike. Yandy has one of the two Rays hits today. A ball and a strike. And he takes a low one inside, 2-1. You're still within a slam. I mean, if you want to get really optimistic, you still could be one swing away, but you need base runners. And the pitch fouled straight back to a 2. Four individuals have gotten on base tonight for the Rays. Diaz with a hit. Fortes with a hit. Aranda and Mullins with walks, and that is all. They have not had a runner pass second base in the game. And Diaz pops it out of play to the right side, stays 2 balls, 2 strikes. I don't even know if they'd use Jacob Letts, who needs some work from what we understand, so we might even see him in a non-save.
1: Yeah, he's warming up now.
0: He is back up?
1: Mm-hmm.
0: Diaz grounds one over the mound and into center. It's a base hit, and Yandy Diaz on a two-hit game. Meantime, there's no one warming for the Rays. Yesterday, the Rays were down a bunch, and Brian Baker needed some work, so he threw an inning. But as of right now, there's no one warming in the Rays' pen. So Legamina, who's coming off a 4-pitch inning, looks like he'll have the ninth unless the Rays were to make some sort of a comeback here. Yeah, but two out and Diaz aboard. Here comes Chandler Simpson. The outfield coming in shallow, and so is third baseman Cody Freeman. He takes a called strike, 0-1. Simpson is flied to left, grounded to second, leaving a couple of men on in the third inning. And he grounded to short to end the sixth. Junis pitches. Line drive to second, play back on a hop by Duran, and throws the first for the out. Rays are shut out through eight. We go to the last of the eighth. 4-0 Rangers on the Rays Radio Network.
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1: High fly ball to fairly deep right. Driving back to Luca to the wall. Gone. Rays have been victimized the last couple days by two out runs. That's four of them for Texas, and they've broken this one open. It is 4-0 Rangers in the fifth inning.
21: And it's now 4-0 Rangers in the eighth inning as we go to the bottom of the eighth at Globe Life Field. 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The Spectrum Fan Line is presented by Spectrum. The postgame fan line is presented by Spectrum, also built for big moments. Here for game day, here's to a comeback, but there's just something about this place.
1: 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Rays down 4-0 in the eighth.
0: First things first, though, as Casey Ligamina is starting his third inning of relief, throws low and outside to Wyatt Langford. 0-1. Kenny Piper stays in behind the plate, or goes into the game behind the plate. Victor Mesa stays in and goes to left, replacing Chandler Simpson. Langford takes away, and it's 2-0. So Piper goes in, the number two position in the batting order, vacated by Chandler Simpson. 2-0. And Legamina deals way inside, 3-0. Casey struggled with control right out of the gate and then fouled, and then last inning threw only four pitches. And at this point, the Rays would just prefer him to have a quick eighth, save the rest of the pen. Here's a strike on the outside, 3-1. Langford, Nimmo, and Evan Carter for the Rangers. And the pitch is outside, ball four. Leadoff walk to Langford. We pause for station identification on the Tampa Bay Rays Radio Network.
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0: Edgar, always good to visit with Bill. He's our engineer here in Texas. And Cody Haynes in our network studios. Chris Adams Wall will have our postgame show in just a little bit. Although this Thursday night, Chris Miller and Becca Carney and Austin Platt. And Sam Wells, we make up Rays Radio. Thursday night in Texas, not going so well. And the first pitch, called strike to Brandon Nimmo, 0-1. 4-0 Rangers, 1-4, 3-5. And the Rays have only had a couple of base runners for the whole game. And there's a pair of lefties warming up in the Rangers pen. Nimmo takes outside. It's 1-1. They have Jacob Latz, who is there. Dominating closer, just a breakout year, and Tyler Alexander, the former Ray, who has gotten a fair amount of high leverage this year. Swing and a foul back by Nimmo, and it's 1-2. So, we'll see how they want to do it, but if Latz has been warming for the better part of a full inning down there,
15: If it's 4-0, you'd have to think they want to get him in. He's needed some work, kind of like Baker has needed some for the Rays. One ball, two strikes. Here's Legamina pitching. Popped to the air out of play. You know, it's funny how bullpen management ends up going, because guys need more work or need less work. And a lot of it is just score dependent, game strategy dependent, and how the offense does on that particular day. Say you blow a team out and the pitch is swung on and foul tipped, held onto by Piper, strike three. Say you play a bunch of close games, actually, and then you got to use your closer bunch, then he might not be available. So probably the best way you could put together a lengthy winning streak is to go like close game blowout, close game blowout. And then you can really massage the bullpen just how you need.
1: Wish it were that easy.
15: Mm-hmm. And here's Evan Carter, and he swings and misses. It's 0-1. But like, then you got to get a situation where like Baker or like Lats hasn't been used a lot, whether because the team hasn't been winning or because they've won by large margins. Swinging a bounder over first baseman Aranda and all the way down the right field line. And this one tucks right into the corner. To third base is Langford being waved, and he'll score easily. And to third base holding is Carter with an RBI triple. 5-0 Rangers. Just chopped it into the dirt, and there's nothing in the world that Aranda could do with it. Jumped as high as he could and was right along the line.
1: Well, that's where our leadoff walk hurts, because this is an easy play for Jonathan if he's not holding a runner on. That's why it went over his head, because he's got to play even with a bag. If he's back, it's an easy out. Unfortunately, it turns into three bases, and there's just not a lot of room there, and DeLuca got kind of stuffed into the corner, too.
15: Infield comes in. Third triple of the year for Carter, and now a swing and a miss by big, burly Jake Berger. And it's 0-1. Berger is single to left, fly to left, and struck out looking. Kevin Kelly is standing up on top of the Rays' bullpen now. And there's a chance, you know, at risk of just getting a large pitch count on Legamina that Kelly pitches. This one's low and outside, 1-1, but he's not warming yet. In fact, he's not even, didn't even have his glove on, but he's talking with Jorge Moncada. Who knows what they're talking about, maybe to do with what it might take to get Kelly in the game. In fact, as we speak, the bullpen phone is ringing. There's a swing and a drive by Berger into medium left. Moving back on it is Mason. Now charges in, makes the catch, tagging third Carter. Heads for home. Here's the throw by Mason, and it's cut off. Sack fly by Berger, and it's 6-0 Rangers.
1: And not only has Alexander stopped throwing, Jacob Latz did as well. Chase Silseth, it looks like, will have the ninth. Hey, I want to remind you that Chris and the Rays street team are at Daiquiri Deck and Siesta Key Sunday, when the Rays take on the Rangers at 2:35. Enter for a chance to win tickets, merchandise, and more. 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
15: All right, two out bases empty for Jack Peterson, who takes way outside ball one. Now Kevin Kelly is warming up in earnest in the bullpen with two out in the eighth. One ball, no strikes. Legamina winds and pitches, grounded towards the middle, another base hit. Rolling along the carpet towards right center field. Jock Peterson for the Rangers' eighth hit of the game. And that will extend things for Cody Freeman. Now, it's one thing for, and this is the lingo they use. You know, you can get some guy up in the bullpen, but then get him hot is the other one. When he's hot, you almost always see him come in, and it looks, we have a really good camera view here on a separate monitor in our booth. Kelly's warming up fast to try to, in theory, protect Legamina if Casey can't get this last out. He throws cold strike here to Freeman, 0-1. Here comes Legamina home, and he gets the fastball right there for strike 0-2. And they keep track of all of those things. I mean, they keep track of throws to first. They keep track of how many times a guy gets up in the bullpen, how many times he really gets hot in the pen. 0-2. Now the pitch is just outside. Freeman put a hand to his helmet. He was about to challenge it if they had called a strike. Although maybe I get full from time to time, because some guys do have that habit of constantly touching their helmet. One ball, two strikes. Ligamina pitches, sends a one-hopper to the third baseman, Caminero, who fields and throws on to first in time for the out, and Kelly doesn't have to come in after all. Two more for Texas. They lead the Rays 8-0 as we go to the ninth on the Rays Radio.

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6: This copyrighted broadcast is presented by Authority of the Raves, may not be reproduced or retransmitted in any form, and the accounts descriptions may not be disseminated without the express written consent of the Raves. Chase Silseth, the former Angel, is the latest pitcher in the Weeble call to the bullpen for the Angels, or rather for the Rangers here. The former Angel comes in with Texas up by a commanding 6-0 score in the ninth.
7: So as I'm sitting up here feeling bad for ourselves, and I look at Kyle Quantrill and what he did once again to the Rays today. Silseth pitches to Junior Caminero, and it's ball one high. I mean, really, get in line. I mean, Quantrill's been doing this now 7 consecutive starts that have looked very similar to this. Now, while this one might end up being statistically his best start of the year, certainly going 7 innings, and a bounding ball over the mound to second, played back on by Duran. That throws on to first for the out, one away. You look at his ERA. The league hitting about 180 against him over his last 7 starts. That's going back to late July. And if you factor in tonight's game, then his earned run average since July 28th is at 1.28. He's been as good as anybody in the league. You just don't hear about him. One out here is Jonathan Aranda. And Silseth's first pitch to him, swung on and missed. It's 0-1. So the way it's looking, the Rays lead with 22 to go will be 3 games over the idle Yankees. They'll play San Diego tomorrow. And the Red Sox will pull back to within 7.5 games of the Rays. And a pitch is high and in. Now the Rays' magic number to clinch a postseason spot will hold. It'll be at 9. It will not drop today. Blue Jays already won their game. Texas about to win their game. Baltimore lost, so they're now a game behind those other teams. Aranda swings and misses. Got a 95 fastball. 1-2. One and two to Aranda, who has walked and struck out 2 times. Now the turn of the rubber, and here it comes. Swing and a miss. Strike 3, and the Rays are down to the last out. And last chance for the Rays this evening is Johnny DeLuca. It should be noted, too, though, and if the Rays can come back and do a little better in this series, especially pitching-wise, then they're going to have Casey Legamina to thank, because Casey went 3 innings of relief today and saved the rest of the bullpen. So at least that's in good shape for tomorrow. And DeLuca looks at a ball outside, ball 1. Johnny has grounded to short, popped to second, and then popped to second again. 1-0. And here's Silseth home, taken for a strike, and it is 1-1. And as I talk, I'm trying to find the last time the Rays were shut out. 10-0 in Boston, first game after the All-Star break. There's a check swing by DeLuca and an appeal. No swings at Ryan Wills at first. And it's 2-1. This will even the season series at 2 games apiece, but we got another one coming up tomorrow and then 2 more after that. DeLuca takes high and away. And it's 3-1. Tomorrow we've got Nick Martinez and Kamar Rocker. 8:05, first pitch Eastern time, 7:30 with the pregame show. We'll just

0: keep at it. And try to get it right on a Friday night here in Texas. The pitch to DeLuca, swing and a miss, and it's full 3-2. Full count, 3-2 to Johnny DeLuca. Selseth out of the windup and ready, steps to the plate. Low and inside, and DeLuca earns the walk. Sometimes at bats late in games, blowout games, could still mean something. And DeLuca, to his credit, able to earn his way aboard. And that will extend things for Cedric Mullins. Cedric has fly to left, fly to center, and drawn a walk. And here's Mullins awaiting. DeLuca will be given second base. And the pitch is a called strike on one. And he goes on defensive indifference. And Mullins is challenging the pitch. It was called a strike. He already had one overturn and gets another overturn. It's too high. 1-0. One ball, no strikes. One ball and no strikes. The count to Mullins. Well, maybe just getting a run in and not being blanked. The pitch. Mullins takes one. Bouncing in, moves off to the left. Or off to the right of the catcher, Diaz. And DeLuca started to go to third and then went back to second. 6 runs, 9 hits for Texas. No runs, 3 hits for the Rays. 2 by Yandy Diaz. And what happened here? Did that ball hit the home plate umpire Barksdale? Is that, I think, Elias Diaz is going back to check on him. And now the Rangers trainer is going to go out and see how Barksdale is. I didn't see where it got him. Oh, he's pointing to, I think it got him, maybe got him on the side of the neck somehow. I didn't see it in live action. We're high above the ballpark. We're kind of at Six Flags over there. They're showing it to us now. And I saw it bounce in. Yeah, got him like on the side of the face or maybe his ear.
1: Yeah, missed. I mean, the catcher, Diaz, just whiffed on it. In fact, you can almost see the mark. I mean, it's really swelling up on the right side of Barksdale's face where you can almost see the seam of the baseball imprinted.
0: Yeah, he's pointing at it right on the jawline. If you run your finger up your right jaw where it starts to turn the corner or go up towards your ear, that's where that baseball hit on a bounce to Lance Barksdale. And he's not showing any ill effects. He's still, in fact, the jaw works because he's going to work on that bubble gum pretty good. And now he says, I'm okay, and puts the mask back on. Man, umpires, by game number 140 of the year. And you think about it, they're out there all 9 innings. They don't get any breaks. And when you're at home plate, you wear it time after time. Good to see Barksdale's all right. And Mullins at the plate with a count. 2 balls, no strikes. Now the pitch to him is popped up out of play off the third base side. 2 balls, 1 strike. Surely the Rangers are looking to see what the Mariners are doing. They've got a 3-2 lead at home against the A's up in Seattle. Seattle 5 games out, 3 behind these Rangers, 5 behind the first place Astros. Mullins fouls one straight back, and once again the Rays are down to the last strike at 2-2. Houston already won their game today. They beat the White Sox 6-2. So the Rangers, in picking up their 70th win, will stay 2 games out of first in the American League West. And as bad as they were feeling yesterday in losing at home to the A's, they took it out on the Rays tonight. And so Seth looking back to DeLuca at second, and the 2-2 to Mullins is low, 3-2. So 3 balls, 2 strikes. If Mullins reaches, Mateo would get a chance. People are standing all around the ballpark as they watch a 3-2 pitch come in to Mullins. Look to second. Here it comes. Rolled foul up the first base line. And it stays 3-2. So full count, 3-2 to Cedric Mullins. Rays behind 6-0. And I think there's value in just getting a run here, even if they don't come all the way back. The 3-2 pitch is high, ball 4, and a challenge by Elias Diaz.
2: The catcher's challenging the ball call.
0: If it's a strike, the game's over. If not, it's two men on for Mateo. Oh, and that was way high.
2: All the confirmed pitches has one challenge remaining.
0: And Sparksdale's like, I still got it. So it's 2-1 with 2 out. And now Jorge Mateo, grounded a third strikeout, popped the center. He's left a couple of men on. Rays are hitless without a runner in scoring position, but just 0-2. They've only had 2 chances.
1: Well, every runner they've had but one has come with 2 outs tonight. It's hard to get something going, and when you wait until 2 outs to get a run, an inning started.
0: Here comes Mateo. Silseth, the right-hander, comes to him. Popped him up on the first pitch, and this should end the night. In the shallow shortstop area is Corey Seager. He's under it waiting. He's got it. The ball game is over, and the Rays have still not won a game here since 2022. They have lost 10 consecutive games in this particular ballpark. For the Rangers, 6 runs, 9 hits, no errors, and they left 5. The Rays, no runs, 3 hits. No errors, and they left 6. The winning pitcher is Cal Quantrill, who goes to 7-5. The loss to Shane McClanahan, 10-7. Time of the game was 2 hours and 12 minutes. Never got the attendance. Now, though, it is time to bring in Chris Adams-Wall for our little conference that we'd like to do after games. And the thing that we always start with is the keys to the game, brought to you by Crown Automotive. We all know and love the better way to buy for over 50 years, an official car and truck dealer of the Tampa Bay Rays since the beginning. Chris, not a whole lot to go on today. What was your key to the game?
3: Yeah, it's a pretty simple equation for me, Andy. Cal Quantrill equals Dean Kramer equals Pedro Martinez, I guess. I mean, how good was Cal Quantrill today? And he continues to just shut down the Rays pretty much every time they see him. 7 shutout innings today, 2 hits, 2 walks, 5 strikeouts, and as we all know, you cannot win if you don't score. What do you say, Neil?
1: I will go with what I'll call the perfect storm. Cal Quantrill is part of it. This ballpark is another part of it. And maybe a late-night game yesterday and getting in kind of late, it kind of looked like the Rays were a little sluggish offensively. Perfect storm, those are the 3 pieces of it for me.
0: Well, I mean, you got to go with one of those things. I'll just double down on what you guys said, because that's about all there is. And I'll go on to the fact, too, that we'll just have to keep saying it until they... I mean, look, we're tired of hearing about it. I'm sick of hearing myself say it, that they haven't won a game in this ballpark since 2022. They're now 0-4 career against Cal Quantrill, and we'll just have to keep saying it until it ends, and we're hoping that that is tomorrow. Chris, what do you got for play of the game?
3: Yeah, I guess I'll go with the Corey Seager 2-run homer that essentially put the game to bed. That is tonight's Dreamfinders Homes play of the game. 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To enter for a chance to win a Junior Caminero autograph ball, tweet at us at Rays Radio or email us at RaysRadio@RaysBaseball.com with the play we just selected as our play of the game. And with that, let's congratulate ex-user Patrick. That's at PMO'Connor89 for winning the Shane McClanahan signed ball. Be on the lookout for a message from us, Patrick, and we'll get that ball to you. Also, did you guys notice the research packet today? It said 2020 World Series MVP Corey Seager, and I thought to myself, didn't he also win the 2023 World Series MVP? And he did, both in the same building.
0: Sounds like a trivia question, maybe building for tomorrow, Chris. Thank you very much, and you're right, I saw that too. And we'll be listening to the postgame show, and if you want to be a part of it, give Chris a call, 1-888-388-0957, 1-888-388-0957. Now for Neil Solons, Bill Geiger, Cody Haynes, and our entire Rays radio crew, I'm Andy Freed in Texas, inviting you to stay tuned. The postgame show with Chris Adams-Wall is coming up next after a 6-0 loss in where else? Texas, right after this on the Rays Radio Network.
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1: Next pitch is chopped toward first. Easy play for Jonathan Arada. He'll take it to the bag, touch up. And that is 4 hitless innings for Shane McClanahan.
16: The Rays postgame show starts right now.
3: Well, that wasn't so much fun, was it? Another trip to Texas, and it ends up a loss for the Rays, who have now lost 10 straight in that building, Globe Life Field. This evening scores 6-0. Texas blanks Tampa Bay. And welcome into the Rays Radio postgame show, everybody. I'm Chris Adams-Wall, and Cody Haynes is back at our network studios. And this one was pretty straightforward. Cal Quantrill was unbelievable once again. The Rangers righty went 7 scoreless innings tonight. He surrendered just 2 hits. He walked 2 batters. He struck out 5, and he lowered his ERA to 2.79. And he touched on it in the middle of the broadcast, but Cal Quantrill has been one of the best pitchers in baseball since July. He's now 7-5 on the year, and he continues to remain undefeated against the Tampa Bay Rays, now 4-0 lifetime against them. And he's basically like Dean Kramer. I said it when we were wrapping up the broadcast, but Dean Kramer's a guy, And it felt like every time that he threw against the Rays, he would just dominate. And Cal Quantrill is almost the exact same pitcher, at least for the Rays. Now, this was a nothing-nothing game until the bottom of the fourth inning, and that's when Wyatt Langford struck a one-out double off Shane McClanahan, who started for the Rays tonight. And then after Brandon Nimmo grounded out 4-3 for the second out of the frame, it was Justin Fosco with an RBI single that made it 1-0 Rangers. And as it turned out, that was all the Rangers required tonight. They did get three more in the fifth, though. Both of those runs came with two outs also. An RBI single from Ezekiel Duran after a leadoff single from Logan Ohapi. And then Corey Seager put the proverbial nail in the coffin with a two-run blast in the fifth. And the Rangers would scratch across a couple more in the eighth inning. An RBI triple from Evan Carter and a sac fly from Jake Berger. The Rangers, they're still a sub-500 team. They're 70-71 after this win, still two games behind the Houston Astros in the American League West standings. The Astros beat the White Sox earlier today 6-2. I don't think they're all that scary, certainly not on paper, and certainly not when we saw them here at Tropicana Field, a little over a month ago. But for whatever reason, the Rays struggled to play the Rangers at Globe Life Field. That is now 10 consecutive losses in that building, and they've also lost 17 of their last 23 games. That's also, I believe, 17 of their first 23 games at Globe Life Field, and that includes the losses in the 2020 World Series. So the Rays have not won there since 2022, and hopefully they can turn things around tomorrow. They're going to need to. They certainly don't need to get swept right now in a four-game set. Not with the Yankees just three games behind them at this point. The Yankees were off tonight. They will face the Padres in San Diego tomorrow night. But right now, New York just three games back of the first-place Rays, who fall to 83-57 in the 6-0 loss to Texas. But we do want to hear from you on the Spectrum fan line, 1-888-388-0957. That's 1-888-388-0957. We'll go to our first break here on the show, but when we come back, we'll get to your calls. We'll hear from Rays manager Kevin Cash and others. So stick around and remain on the line and give us a call. Once again, on the Spectrum fan line, 1-888-388-0957. And we will be back right after this on the Rays Baseball.

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5: Back into the Rays Radio postgame show, everybody. I'm Chris Adams-Wall with Cody Haynes back at Command Center. And unfortunately, your Tampa Bay Rays are back in the loss column. A 6-0 shutout defeat at the hands of the Texas Rangers tonight. The Rays have now lost 10 in a row at Globe Life Field in Arlington, Texas. And they have not won a game there since 2022. Rays have also lost 3 of their last 4 games after dropping 2 of 3 to the New York Mets. Their lead atop the American League East standings now down to 3 games over the New York Yankees, who are off tonight, but will go up against San Diego in SoCal tomorrow in their series opener. And soon we will hear from you on the Spectrum fan line. There are some of you lined up, so I would encourage all of you to stay on the line, and we will get to you eventually, but first, we need to hear from Rays manager Kevin Cash, who is standing by at Globe Life Field in Arlington. Let's send it back out to the Lone Star State and hear from the Tampa Bay skipper, Kevin Cash.
6: Trying to get some early momentum off Cal there early. What was he doing to slow you guys down offensively?
7: A lot of what he's been doing lately is a lot of strikes, early strikes, super efficient. Looked up 3 innings in and we're 33. I mean, I think he had 30-something pitches right there. We got to have some better at-bats and put a little bit more pressure on him. But saying that, he pitched a heck of a ball game and really didn't give us much choice but to swing because he was in the strike zone so much. We just couldn't do much with the stuff.
6: Elevated fastball to the four-seamer, 0 for 10, I think you guys were today. That pitch really effective for him? What makes it so tough?
7: He's been utilizing that a lot lately. He's shown some confidence with it. He's got some deception and some life through the zone with it. And no, we did not have the best answer.
6: Clanahan was good the first time through. Second and third time, what'd you see from him against their lineup?
7: Yeah, I mean, I thought the stuff was fine. He threw the ball, you know, he threw the ball well. The big pitches came when they had, he needed to make some big pitches with the guys on base. And when they got guys on base, they found ways to capitalize and get some runs.
8: I think Chandler probably had maybe the best opportunity there. What did you see in that situation?
9: Which one? The ground ball to second?
10: Third inning, yeah.
7: Yeah, I mean, nothing. The guy made him hit a ground ball on the ground, and at the time, what was it, 1 or 2 nothing, something like that? Yeah.
8: I mean, he came out of the game. Was that anything with that, or
7: just in the lineup?
8: Outside the lineup.
7: Yeah.
5: And that was Rays manager Kevin Cash. Had a lot of praise there for what Cal Quantrill did. And look, the Rays played a late game last night here in St. Pete. Then they had to get on the plane, go all the way across the Gulf, land very late in Texas. You're going back a time zone also, so who knows? Maybe we'll give them the benefit of the doubt because of the late game and the late travel and getting in incredibly late to their hotel as well as the airport. Let's give him a chance. 3 more games to go in this series, but I don't know. Something about Globe Life Field. And Andy said it during the broadcast, but it does feel like every single game is similar. Not quite the same. There are certainly nuances and different players for that matter because it's now spanned almost 4 years, but it's just a feeling of gloom and doom, shall I say. When I first saw the shot behind Cal Quantrill today throwing to Yandy Diaz, I thought, oh boy, here we go again, back at Globe Life Field. But you know what? At some point, the Rays will snap this streak, and we just have to hope that it is tomorrow night. Because if it's tomorrow night, the Rays will just shake it off, and who knows, maybe then they'll go on a run there in Texas. Because this Ranger team, while they do have some talent, I do think that they're pretty beatable. And the good news for the Rays is they don't have to face Cal Quantrill the rest of the weekend. But we'll go to another break here on the Rays Radio postgame show. And when we come back, we'll hear from Shane McClanahan. And then we will get to your calls on the Spectrum fan line, 1-888-388-0957. And we're back in a flash on the Rays Baseball Network.
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5: First three plus frames, but then gave up the game's first run with two outs in the bottom of the fourth inning, and then a three-run fifth got the best of the lefty, who falls to 10-7. His ERA now at 3.36, five innings, four runs, all earned on six hits with a walk and three strikeouts. And before we open up the Spectrum fan line for the first time tonight, let's send it back out to Arlington and hear from Rays southpaw Shane McClanahan.
6: First time through, seemed to have some success against those guys. What did you see in those situations with runners on the second and third time?
8: I mean, felt like I made some good pitches. Unfortunately, just didn't go my way there. Felt like I got a lot of weak contact, but yeah, it's baseball sometimes.
6: You had success with the changeup early on. Wyatt hit that one out. Is that just pitch execution there or something else in terms of the two-run home run? Not Wyatt Corsi.
8: It's a good hitter. Sometimes you're going to get got, unfortunately. Maybe I could have thrown a fastball, but, I mean, I'm going to throw each pitch with 100% conviction. And maybe I could probably put it in a better spot. But, I mean, I agreed with the pitch call, and it's got to be better.
6: Just a frustrating night overall. Nothing really doing offensively against Cal, and then just a couple of pitches here and there that maybe didn't go your way.
8: It's baseball.
5: And that was Rays lefty Shane McClanahan as we open up the Spectrum fan line for the first time tonight, 1-888-388-0957. And we'll begin tonight with Ryan in Tarpon Springs. Good evening, Ryan.
14: Thanks, Chris. I wasn't even going to talk about this, but nobody will stop talking about it. We lose in Arlington all the time. We can't beat Quantrill. All right, that's loser talk. This is supposed to be a different year. I'll leave it at that. Lackluster all around on both sides of the diamond. Yandy Diaz, his regular two-hit night. Thank you very much. Nick Fortes, they scored a hit. I thought it was an error. This wouldn't win a regular season game, didn't win a regular season game. How was he going to win a playoff game? How many players did we leave on base tonight? Like I said last night, we have a very tough schedule. The only easy on-paper series that we have the rest of the season is against the A's. We need to start scoring runs. Nick Fortes threw an excellent throw to Jorge Mateo to try to catch that guy stealing. He dropped it. Johnny DeLuca, under his glove in right field, led to a triple. The only bright spot I can point to tonight is in the sixth inning, Junior Camarino let that ball go foul to avoid a hit. That's really all I have to say. I hope we play better tomorrow. Thanks for having me on. Have a great night.
5: You got it, Ryan. That's the first time that I've heard his last name pronounced that way. Junior Camarino, but we'll take it. And look, you might think it's loser talk, but it's also facts. The Rays just have not played very well in Texas. We know that. The Rays only had just three hits, though. Like, three hits. And you called out a couple of them. Yandy Diaz did have two, so that was good. He's now hitting 303. A rare 0-for night for Chandler Simpson. 0-for-4. So his batting average now down to 309. Diaz, 303. The only other hit that the Rays got was Nick Fortes, as you pointed out. Three hits really isn't going to get it done. The Rays left seven men on base, and they went 0-for-3 with runners in scoring position, and they just have not been able to figure out Cal Quantrill. I remember when he pitched for Miami last season, and he threw an immaculate inning against the Rays. That was in Miami, I think, in 2025, but the Rays just can't figure him out. They can't figure Dean Kramer out. They've done okay against some guys that, at least on paper, are a lot better, but those two, for whatever reason, dominate the Rays pretty much every time they take the mound. And at this point, I think the Rays would probably feel better about facing a guy like Jacob DeGrom, who they will see in this series, than Cal Quantrill. It's just one, though, and like I said, night game in St. Pete last night, another game that did not go very well, another game that the Rays lost by 6 runs, 10-4 to the New York Mets, 6-0 tonight to Texas. Long travel day. That doesn't happen all that often where you're packing up late after a home game and then getting on a plane, taking a 2-plus-hour flight away. Doesn't happen that often after a night game, but unfortunately it did this time. Let's give the Rays a chance to adjust. And hopefully they'll get back at the Rangers tomorrow night. They're going to have to because the Yankees are playing all right. I mean, they beat the Angels, right? They did lose one game against the Halos. The Padres, they're in a little bit of a tailspin right now, too. Played a little bit better against the Cincinnati Reds, but the Rays just saw them. Padres will be back home, so I think all of us are going to be San Diego fans this weekend. But we will go to another break here on the Rays Radio postgame show, and when we come back, we will continue to take your calls on the Spectrum fan line, so give us a buzz, 1-888-388-0957, and we're back after this on the Rays Baseball Network.
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5: Chris Adams Wall back with you here for our penultimate segment of the Rays Radio postgame show. Cody Haynes standing by back at our network studios. Rays go down to the Rangers tonight in Arlington, 6-0, but three more games remain in this series. Rays now lead the Yankees by 3 games atop the American League East standings as New York travels to San Diego to take on the Padres in game one of their series tomorrow night. Yanks were off this evening, but let's open up the Spectrum fan line for the second time tonight and final time tonight, 1-888-388-0957. And we'll go to Nate in St. Pete, who has been standing by. Hello, Nate.
23: Chris, hello. Might be the best part of this kind of day. I always appreciate your insight. Oh, boy. I was out at the Buffalo Wild Wings watching with some friends, and that wasn't much fun. I'm going to try the compliment sandwich idea again. We're 3 ahead of the Yankees. We got room to maneuver here. This kind of felt like the same as our last game against the Mets. We never got a ton of traction when we were on offense, and on defense, we just kept letting these one-run innings and these three-run innings, and it just keeps chipping away. The only question I really have, we seem to be doing incredible against playoff contention teams. The Padres games I got to go to this year were honestly some of the best baseball games I've ever seen. And then against, the Mets, who are like 4-10 average, we're doing this. I think we'll do better against the Rangers for the rest of the series, but it's still, on paper, this is a team that's not amazing right now, and we're dropping a 0-6 game against them. From like a management perspective, from Kevin Cash's world, is this just, we're never going to win for a full, or we're never going to sweep a 4-game series? Is this just part of the game? Are we doing something wrong here? That's kind of my only question I have for you.
5: Well, thank you very much for the call, Nate. And no, I think the Rays are definitely capable of sweeping a 4-game series. I think we've seen it earlier this season. We saw them go 9-0 on a West Coast road trip. I think, 22 games to go in the season. That's it. That's basically 3 weeks left. And this is, I would argue, the gauntlet of the schedule. Now, thankfully, the Rays do have a really good record, and I think that they will get into the playoffs. The question is not whether they're going to get into the postseason or not. It's whether they're going to win the American League East and therefore take the top seed in the American League and therefore bypass the wild card series, which has basically been the equivalent of going to Globe Life Field, because the Rays just have not performed that well in the wild card series, not in 22, not in 23. And if you can get that one seed, guess what? You have fewer games you have to win. And you can rest a little bit. You can get your rotation where you want it to be. But this schedule, the rest of the way, three more at Globe Life Field, then three in Atlanta to take on a team that is leading their division, then back home against Houston, a team that's leading their division. Yeah, you might get a little bit of a breather there with the A's coming in, but we know that they're talented. The A's walloped this Rangers team yesterday. They hit five or six home runs against this Ranger team, so they can't be taken lightly. And then after the A's go, then it's really the hardest part of the year, I would say. Three at home against Boston. Then you go to New York for four in 3 days. And then you go to Philly to end the season with three against them. And the Phillies are starting to close in on the Braves. So this is not going to be easy. I don't think the Rays are going to play like this the rest of the way, though. They're just going through another little bit of a lull. And hopefully that's what it'll be. If they win tomorrow night, then that's exactly what it'll be. A little lull, and then, as I said earlier on in the broadcast, if they win tomorrow, then maybe they can start to win some games at Globe Life Field. Because at some point, it's just the nature of baseball with the ebbs and the flows. This streak is going to reverse course. It has to, right? We'll hope for that tomorrow night. But thank you very much for the call, Nate. We'll go to Brian in Cape Coral next, who is up on the Spectrum fan line. What's up, Brian?
0: Not much, Chris. That was a frustrating game, to say the least. That was probably the most abysmal game I've ever watched from the Rays. Like, no fire, no
5: ever?
0: Nothing.
5: Come on, Brian. Ever? No chance.
0: No, I meant this season. No, I just meant this season, not ever. It's just, that was just brutal to watch. I mean, there was barely any adjustments made. Half the time they were swinging out of pitches outside the zone and striking out and chasing instead of walking. I mean, I get they just got off that long night, that long flight, but it's just like no one was home. The lights were on, but nobody was home. They just could not get anything working. I mean, with two outs, they got two people on, but besides that, they didn't really do much. And, I mean, your pitching can only do so much before eventually they start running out of the gas, and you can't give them run support, they're not going to do good. And, I mean, yeah, I get it. Like I said, it's only the first game, but we don't have much luck here, and the Yankees are now three games behind us. They can't afford to drop the series. They need to split or win the series, or the Yankees will take the division unless the Padres finally manage to get in gear and give us some room here. But, I mean, this is a tight series where essentially every series matters now, the last 22 games. And in a tight race for the division, you can't afford to drop many series, or at least multiple games in a row, with a team like the Yankees right on your back. Because we, as much as we don't want a wild card, they need to step on up and make sure that we keep the Yankees in the rearview mirror. But, I mean, besides that, I mean, like I said, I'm going to come some slack because, yeah, the long flight, late game last night, it's just not trying to be rude. It seemed like that they had nothing going for them, no gas in the tank. It's just, I think one of the best parts was Junior's line out in the first. I mean, that was 105 miles an hour. You figure that might be down the right field line and possibly extra bases, and just an amazing catch by Duran. It's like, well, that's just be like the momentum setter. So, I mean, unfortunately, it's just the way the game is. I mean, we still got three more to rebound. So if they can't do anything against Kumar Rocker tomorrow, then I might start being concerned. Because for me, Quintrell, good pitcher this season so far. But career-wise, the guy's been nothing shy of mediocre. It seems like the Rays only have trouble with pitchers that are mediocre and yet make them look like Nolan Ryan when they come out. And I've never seen that happen before. I've never seen a single team make pitchers like Kremer and Quintrell look really good and make them look like they were elite the whole time. But, I mean, like I said, all comes to slack. So hopefully you can rebound tomorrow If not, then it's going to be getting quite antsy in these last few weeks. But I think Tony will go, man.
5: You as well, Brian. Don't lose the faith yet, my friend. Still have 22 games to go in the season. Here's what I'm a little worried about, though. I gave you the Rays schedule. How about the Yankees schedule? 3 in San Diego. That's tough. Then they come home. Off day Monday. And then while the Rays are taking on the Braves, the Yankees are at home against the Rockies. That's a 3-game series. Then they're at home against the Mets. We know the Mets maybe a little bit better than that record might suggest. Then the Yankees go to Minnesota for 3 against the Twins. Twins still kind of in the mix for the final wild card spot. Then the Yankees have to come all the way back out west. They go to Arizona from Minnesota. And they take on the Diamondbacks, a team that is very much in the mix for a playoff spot there in the National League for the final wild card spot. Then they come home and they play the Rays for 4 games in 3 days. And then the Yankees will end the series at home against the Baltimore Orioles. I think the Yankees have an easier schedule. Not by a little, by a lot. So that's what the Rays are up against right now. The Rays have the A's for 3. The Yankees have the Rockies for 3. So I guess those cancel each other out. But the Mets, the Twins, and who knows where the Orioles will be at the very end of the season. That's the final 3-game set. We know they're in the mix now. Where will they be at the end of the month? But again, the Rays, they don't need to worry about what the Yankees are doing. They still have a 3-game lead over New York. They need to focus all of their energy on beating the Rangers tomorrow. And we'll preview that for you in our final segment right after this break on the Rays Baseball Network.

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7: First pitch will be at 8.05 p.m., pregame show at 7.30, and then Andy and Neil will bring you all the action at 8.05. Nick Martinez will start for the Rays against his former team. The righty is 13-4 with a 2.99 ERA. You got to feel good about Nick Martinez being on the mound. He took the ball after the sweep at Fenway Park, remember, right after the All-Star break, and got the Rays back on track in Toronto. Hopefully he can do the exact same thing tomorrow in Arlington against Kumar Rocker for the Rangers. The righty's 5-10 with a 4.44 ERA. Again, pregame show at 7.30 p.m. And then Rays and Rangers with Andy and Neil at 8.05. And we hope that you will join us. But that is going to do it for all of us here on the Rays Radio postgame show. Special thanks to Cody Haynes back in our network studios for all of his help today. To you, the listener. To you, the caller. We appreciate hearing from you always. And additional thank yous to Andy Freed, Neil Solons, Chris Miller, Becca Carney, Austin Platt, and Sam Wells. My name, though, is Chris Adams Wall saying good night. We hope you enjoyed the broadcast, everyone, and we will see you again tomorrow.
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9: 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A two-run homer! Yandy likes the cleanup spot, and the Rays have tied it up.
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10: We're coming in. You had a quarterback that went to the NFL that's playing in the NFL now. You had a guy win the Heisman Trophy. You had lots of great stuff. And now it's, yeah, Colorado is playing. Oh, that's how far they have fallen. Out of relevance is just stunning when they should have been able to build on that month of September so great to the point where now they should have all kinds of stars everywhere, and the interest level in that program should be a traveling road show, and instead it's just, yeah, Colorado's playing now.
11: Well, it was, I mean, but it was encapsulated in two very good players. Travis Hunter captivated folks, right? Just like Shohei Ohtani, baseball, you're going and playing both ways. We'll see what they do with Jacksonville. Ronnie comes back from injury this year. But all of that, it was a cultural moment, right? It just captivated, and so many people who didn't give a damn about college football were suddenly the biggest Colorado supporters you could find, and had to get to a TV set here in Los Angeles. A ton of bars were Colorado viewing parties. If they weren't already affiliated with a college based on their owners or, you know, folks in the neighborhood that took it over and established a beachhead, suddenly there were Colorado flags flying outside of those establishments. Remember the big press conference of, you better get us now. Then they go 9-4, last year 3-9, and a lot of people calling for Dion's, calling for his head. right? And because you saw how quickly people flocked to it, they ran away just as fast.
10: I mean, like, how are you not able to build on that? Right? How are you not able to build? Like, I think about that. Like, think about like LeVar Ball when he tried to sell those big baller brand sneakers. Mm-hmm. All the publicity that he had. What did we say about LeVar? Oh, look at the publicity. You can't buy the publicity. Like, people were polarizing on LeVar Ball. Some people loved him. Some people hated him. But you do big baller brand. You do big baller brand shoes. You get the regular pair. You could get the wet pair with Lonzo's autograph on it. It was $500. All this. Like, we always say, you can't buy that publicity. Yeah, I get that. But if you don't sell shoes, it doesn't matter. Right?
11: Like, yeah, I mean, if you actually ship those shoes. But I mean, I guess he got to work on the float because people would have given them money for months before asking for a refund, right? Because you could do that, like concert tickets.
10: Yeah.
11: When's the concert? Next July. Give me money now.
10: I mean, really, all of a sudden you say, wow, you had all of this. And fast forward 2.5 years later, your record as a coach is under 500. And now people no longer care. You had people that were falling all over. I want to come coach there. I want to come be this. I want to do this. I want to do this. You had everything you need to become the next power in college football. You could show up at a place and like, yep, I'm instantly turning us into a power. That doesn't happen. That does not happen. And here we are in 2026, 3 years later, and it's, yeah, no, they just keep getting worse every year.
11: Well, the sustainability. Again, you bring Travis Hunter with you. You have your sons. Right, Shiloh's got his own off the field issues now in his post playing days, but you look at what you were able to capture in that moment, right? And Shadur, for everything that became a question during the draft process, and we have now with Cleveland, there's no denying the chemistry he had with Hunter and the big playability that he showed. Great toughness because their offensive line sucked. That's the one thing that I've always been curious because Colorado, once upon a time, it was all about beef, right? It's all about the guys up front setting things up. How come you couldn't recruit offensive linemen to protect your son?
10: Oh,
11: to
10: yeah.
11: To protect your son.
10: I forgot about those guys.
11: You know what I mean?
10: The
11: like,
10: offensive line.
11: How did you not have five guys
10: to protect
11: your son?
10: I forgot about that. We need those guys.
11: How many times were we in here watching games and looking at each other going, how the hell does this guy keep getting up? Like, that was the one thing. Whatever you thought of, you know, interviews and everything else, Shadur, like, there was never a question about how tough this kid was. Mm. But now, looking at this squad right now, it's a 10-7 game. Good hard front contest going to the fourth. But it's a, it's an enigma, right, of how much, but just a great example of, I guess, in this day and age, how quickly the celebrity and folks can be on the wagon and how empty it can get really fast.
10: I mean, real, I don't know how you fail to capitalize on that kind of publicity. I mean, it really is surprising. It really is.
11: If nothing else, I mean, you can find a court to at least put guys on your roster.
10: Oh, that is true. Yeah, that is true. You can find, you get guys coming back from the NFL. Sure. Hey, Shadur, you want to come back? Hey, they're going to start Deshaun Watson, man. I know you played a whole year in the NFL, but come on back, man. Come on. What does it matter? Come on back. What is it? You guys were in camp. What does it matter if you're in camp playing the game? What does it matter?
11: Well, I mean, think about this, right?
10: I
11: mean, in camp, you get cut last week. What'd you have? One or two meetings this week while you're waiting on a judge to say it's okay? And then you're allegedly going to be in uniform this weekend?
10: Boy.
11: I mean, come on.

0: says that UNC is under investigation. There are rumors of drug usage, sexual relationship with a player. This all according to people familiar with the investigation telling WRAL. A possible sexual relationship between assistant coaches and recruiting staff. Steve Belichick, supposedly the defensive coordinator, Belichick's son, is involved. This is bad things, man. This is not, hey, we're sniffing around. This is like, whoa.
1: You don't call it sniffing.
0: You have, well, I don't know. What I'm saying, there's the NCAA sniffing around, and then there's, oh, this could be the end of Bill Belichick's tenure at North Carolina.
1: Yeah, like, this got serious real fast, right? Because Steve Belichick was away, and it was kind of nebulous. We knew Lombardi was having issues. We didn't know the details until this pops up, because but we knew they were under fire because he'd gone seeking money overseas, and that was met with a lot of anger and resistance. Then suddenly he was away from the university without a lot of detail. Jason, now we got, it was Belichick using drugs on the job, Steve Belichick, or did he provide drugs to a player? Like, it just starts, everything that you would see in a dramatization of a football team is in this.
0: Yeah, like this is, it's just 4 days ago, right? Monday, we talked about how Belichick wins a game, and it's the best day he's had as head coach in North Carolina. Wins a game, they were underdogs at TCU, and beat them to start his tenure last year. They spent the entire offseason, no bad headlines. He and Jordan Hudson stayed out of the news. Belichick's able to coach, right? We said it's a bowl or buyout year for Belichick, right? He's got to get, you got to show things are going the right direction. He might not even get that chance. If this investigation goes poorly, is he really going to stay? Or is he going to resign, right? That's kind of, right now, if you said to me, boy, this is bad stuff, how does this end with North Carolina? This ends with Bill Belichick resigning as head coach, because North Carolina, they went through last year, and last year was really difficult, right? They didn't win. They brought Belichick in. They had to deal with all kinds of crazy stuff on and off the field. The 60 Minutes interview with Jordan Hudson and all, okay, now we're playing football, right? We'll give you everybody's on their last chance, but we'll give everybody that last chance to go. Depending how this story goes, and this is already, his son has been named in this, like, I don't know if Belichick even finishes the season as North Carolina head coach. I don't know if that's something we're going to see, because North Carolina is going to say, okay, last year was bad. Now we have this. Yeah. Okay. We're figuring something else out.
1: Yeah.
0: We're figuring out more, because this entire, there's certain schools where the coach is a big piece of it, but the athletic department is run. You have big voices, you have big responsibility people, and I'm the head coach of a football program, and I'm a big deal, but I'm the head coach, and this is the AD. And then there's schools where the head coach is the entire department.
1: Well,
0: right?
1: Like it always was for many years, right?
0: Like Lincoln Riley is the entire football department at USC. Deion Sanders is the entire football department at Colorado, right? This is how it goes. Ryan Day is the entire football program at Ohio State. It's just the way it is. Bill Belichick, it was the Belichick way. He brought all these people in. He brought Lombardi in as his GM. These are Bill Belichick's people who are here, right? This is not, I came in, I'm kind of dipping my toe in the water, I got my coaching staff in. No, this is Belichick came in, we're going to reinvent college football. We're going to do all this stuff. Mm-hmm. Now, I don't know that he even finishes the season as their head coach.
1: Allegations of the divided locker room that started last year. You talked about Jordan Hudson a year ago. You had a suspension of an assistant coach. That there was a memo put out reminding folks that selling the complimentary tickets could violate the NCAA rules, the timing there. So you've got just a million little cuts, right? It's the death by a thousand cuts. You want me to sing a few bars of the Taylor Swift song, or we'll save that another time. But it's just so many things. Your recruiting staff and proper in improper relationships with players. Like, it's just one line item after another, and ultimately the buck stops with you, right? Mm-hmm. Even if only one of these has a hint of truth, it still comes back to you as to, you know, did you, it's like the Steve Ballmer story we're talking about, right? And decide where you are in reading through all of the Pablo Torre and the later findings. Like, Steve Ballmer's still the guy in charge, right?
0: Mm-hmm.
1: You know, plausible deniability only works in some respects. It ain't working here.
0: No, I mean it. Whether it's a resignation, whether it's conversation, like, this is really, really bad. Exit, how about a Fresca?

0: Exit Swollen Dome, Jason Smith, Mike Harmon live from the Fox Sports Radio studios. Coming up next, all the latest NFL as we get ready for week one. Longtime friend of the show, NFL Insider, Hall of Fame voter Jason Cole stops by with his unique twist on all the big stories. And I'm sure he'll have something to say about Michael Lombardi in North Carolina.
1: He might laugh for 3 minutes before he says anything.
0: That's next right here, Jason and Mike, Fox Sports Radio. Yeah. 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
11: 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Then at 7 o'clock, it's Big Ten SEC Volleyball. And that's sports this weekend on Fox Florida.
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15: Can I have a price check on aisle... ma'am?
16: Yeah.
15: Don't look down, but there's a giant python wrapped around your leg.
16: Oh, yeah, I know. 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
1: This is my upset special.
0: $30,000 for a new. Joining us now on the hotline for all the big NFL news. He's on the 33rd team. He is a Pro Football Hall of Fame voter.
2: Go Aztecs, dude. All
0: right. That's right. I said fame. I said fame.
3: Fame.
0: Fame.
2: Icky Jordan loves Zowie Z.
0: And as I said a few minutes ago, we'll talk NFL.
3: Yeah.
0: But I'm sure he'll have something to say about Michael Lombardi and Bill Belichick in North Carolina.
3: It is.
0: Longtime NFL insider, friend of the show. He's on Twitter at JasonCole62. It is Jason Cole. What's happening, man?
2: Hey, dude. Yeah. I have rules I have to follow. I just want you to know that. As I do this appearance.
0: Okay.
2: There's a person in my life. I am not allowed to mention her at all in this. And if I do, I get in a lot of trouble.
0: Okay. Is it your wife?
2: I didn't say that.
0: Okay.
1: Do it!
0: Okay.
2: I didn't say that. Say that at all.
0: Okay.
4: We want to know.
2: I can't talk about a certain person that I might live with.
0: Okay.
2: So, yeah, I'm just going to say that. That's a new rule. She's glaring at me.
0: Oh.
2: I say this. Yeah.
0: Sorry.
2: Yeah, she's all of 4'11", so I don't know why I'm intimidated by it, but, you know, this is what happens.
0: Is she staring at you like what's her name from Obsession going, stay? Like, is that happening?
1: Stay!
2: It's a little bit of that. It's pretty much that.
0: Did you wake up this morning to go to work and there was duct tape all over the door preventing you from leaving?
2: I won't say that. Okay. I can't comment.
0: Maybe you shouldn't go to work if you can't get out. No, I get out. I'm good. I'll see you when I get home. Okay. All right.
2: I don't think that she's that fond of me, but okay. Yeah. There you go.
0: All right. So we talked about the UNC situation. This big breaking news tonight. Michael Lombardi resigns as GM.
2: Shocker.
0: Right? Like, look, Lombardi resigns as GM. There's rumors about drug usage among the staff. Steve Belichick reportedly is involved. There's a sex scandal between coaches and people in the recruiting office. Like, I don't know that Bill Belichick makes it a whole season now after this. Like, this is really bad, J. Cole.
2: It's not good. I'll say Steve Belichick, not the first time you might hear those rumors about him. There's a certain amount of boys will be boys with Belichick that goes on when he doesn't have proper supervision. He doesn't have somebody breathing down his neck. And Kraft was kind of that guy when he was in New England. Like, a lot of this stuff was kept under wraps. The other thing he had is he had some older guys, you know, whether it was Romeo Crennel or whether it was Ivan Fears or whether it was Scarnecchia. He had older guys who kind of ran herd over the rest of the staff a little bit and kept guys in line. Lombardi never was going to be that guy. Lombardi is one of these Wild West, you know, shoot from the hip, do whatever you think you have to do, make believe that you've got some, you know, that you're connected and you should be feared and all this other stuff. He's the completely wrong guy to have when you don't have somebody leaning on you all the time. And this is, you know, this is what happens. And Bill, you know, for everything that Bill wants to say, like, he took this job out of spite. He didn't take this job because he really, really wanted to be there. He wanted to spite somebody in the NFL because they were spiting him. And so I don't know that he's really, I think he's fully engaged in wanting to be good at the football part of it because that's pride. But I don't think he understands everything that you have. There's a lot more work that goes into running a college football team than an NFL team. because there are so many other layers of things you have to do when you're dealing with 18 to 22 year olds. And again, when you bring in Mike Lombardi, controls and care are not going to be central to what you're trying to do.
3: He didn't even get a full week to celebrate that 15-10 win before this all goes to hell.
2: Yeah, well, they popped the courts after that one, didn't they? Sort of like Stanford beating Hawaii in a comeback in the fourth quarter.
3: How about that? Yeah, week zero, baby. That's what it's all about.
2: And look ahead to us against the University of Miami on Friday. Let's not discuss that.
3: Okay, so let's stay with guys going back to college. The latest Judge Jordan, the honorable Judge Jordan, saying, hey, go on back. And Lane Kiffin being the one guy saying, come on in, the water's fine. You can play Saturday. There's your locker.
2: Yeah, my favorite part about this is when Lane comes out and says, my players are fully embracing this and loving this. No, they're not. They're not. They want to play. They don't want to bring in some old dude who couldn't make it in the NFL who's going to take their job. That's not what they want. So stop, just stop lying. But you're Lane Kiffin, and somehow you might be related to Mike Lombardi. Just saying. So rules and truth are not really central to your existence. Can we say that? This is such a mess. But I have to say that in my love of sort of this dystopian reality for the NCAA and how they have to deal with life after, lording over athletes for the better part of a century, this is the one where, this is the breaking point. So Lane Kiffin is the one who is, in a de facto way, going to be the one who fixes college football because he's done such an egregious outlaw maneuver that everybody can agree, no, you can't do this. So it takes a guy like Lane to basically tear college football down to the studs to where everybody agrees, now we have to fix it. This is that moment. And I think even the players recognize that because the players are sitting there going, hey, wait a second. We can't have a bunch of old dudes keep coming back because they're getting in the way of us getting a chance to play. And that's going to hurt us too in the long run. I mean, it's going to hurt the game. But I mean, that's a much deeper philosophical discussion. But this is the moment that breaks everything.
0: Wow. Okay. So
3: they're
0: going
3: to build a statue to Lane Kiffin.
0: Okay.
3: He becomes the patron saint of college football.
2: If you can say that somehow Sodom and Gomorrah were a way of fixing, fixing culture. Yeah. Lane Kiffin sort of fits in that, right? He's over in that area of the world.
0: Does the NFL care about this? Does the NFL care about, hey, they were in camp with us and they go back to college?
2: It's not directly their problem. So no, it's not something for them to get involved in. And I don't think they really care. And just sort of reinforces sort of the minor league aspect of college football. Right. But, and so I sort of look at this one of, well, what does this guy do? What does this kid at LSU do now that if a spot opens up on an NFL roster and somebody gives him a call, says, do you want to play in the NFL? Does he toggle back and forth? How does that work? Right. And so does college football really truly become, AAA, for the NFL? Right. Is that what really happens here? So I'm open to whatever this is what's going to happen here. But the NFL's real concern is, from a player development standpoint, the only guys who are going to get to play in college football on a regular basis are the older guys, because every coach in the country on these top teams is going to say, I would rather have a 22-year-old guy who knows how to play than even a five-star 18-year-old who I got to spend a year or two to train him to be a great player. So from a player development standpoint of like offensive line, young offensive linemen, of, you know, of good backup players and all of that stuff, this does hurt development for the NFL. But that's like, that's really hard to quantify, and the NFL will still always exist. But in a sense, it's going to make it so that the NFL is going to have to start keeping older players who know how to play. And it's going to reverse the trend of what's happened basically for the last, what is it, 16 years since they signed the 2011 collective bargaining agreement. But that's really boring stuff that fans don't really understand, nor do they care about. They just want to see football, and, you know, like whatever meat you put in front of them, they're fine with.
3: We're almost there, baby. Almost there. Jason Cole, our guest here, Jason Smith Show with me, Mike Harmon, here at Jason Cole 62 is where you find him. Go wherever you buy your rich books, you know, covered in rich mahogany.
2: I wish they were mahogany.
3: Yeah.
2: Mahogany?
3: Well,
2: we're cover books in what?
3: Well, we're going to put them in a nice bookshelf. Elway, okay, A Relentless Life, one of his. He is blunt. He gets after it. Selector for the Pro Football Hall of Fame at
2: big friend of Mike Lombardi.
3: Clearly.
2: You know, we're,
3: well, add that to your Twitter profile.
2: And Lane Kiffin. Lane Kiffin and Mike Lombardi and I, we're going to go out in New Orleans some night and just have a really great time.
3: Speaking of going out in New Orleans on a night, one of the other stories from today, The Athletic announced their revealed their ultimate decision in the Diana Rossini, Mike Vrabel.
2: We know nothing.
3: All the articles, all of the videos, everything just comes down to
2: Schultz,
3: nothing.
2: Report. Schultz. But you can kind of see that this is coming. I know there's a Coach of the Year vote and all this other stuff, and then some people on Twitter have made a big deal about like a lot of really small things, like what was her vote for Coach of the Year? Did she have some impact on, you know, the trade for the wide receiver? All these kinds of things. And the answer is no. You know, she was one vote, and she wouldn't have impacted whether Vrabel won the Coach of the Year or not. Even if, you know, doesn't matter if you reveal it or not. And the AJ Brown thing, she didn't. Nobody's paying attention to anything that she reports about the AJ Brown trade that influences whether that was going to happen. That was happened by AJ Brown. So there's a lot out there that's really silly about this. But this whitewash report just will only feed those people and make them demand more and demand more blood. And to those people, I'm like, well, then you should do your own reporting. So, you know, this is kind of a silly effort by The Athletic. They should have just shut their mouth and said, she no longer works for us, and that's it. This one just looks like they really didn't even do any work. Cause it's like 5 months to come up with this.
0: Yeah. Like I could have said, listen, I'll do it. You pay me $500,000 and I'll come up with whatever. And I would just sit on the beach for 5 months, then come back and go, oh yeah, I didn't find anything more than what we already knew. That's great. And I'd have the best last 5 months in the world making $500,000.
2: Well, I mean, he didn't make that much money. I don't think to do this. I think he probably had other responsibilities, but even if it was only $50,000, you know, like, yeah, like, okay, we watched 77 videos and we read 400 stories and couldn't find anything. Yeah, that's, you know, like, we know what she did. She broke journalistic ethics. It's really, really simple. Whether she slept with him or not, she still broke journalistic ethics. There's no question about it. If you want to do a full investigation, everything else, great. But this is a whitewash. And so don't do this. Don't even publish it.
0: Twitter at Jason Cole 62. That's at Jason Cole 62.
2: I got through it. I did it.
3: You're actually done, buddy.
0: And you're still married. Everything still is okay.
2: Well, there's much work to be done.
0: Okay. Say that. All right. Very. Yeah.
4: This is my wife.
0: Take it easy, buddy. My best wishes to whoever you are talking about that you're going to go talk to right now.
2: That person who shall not be named. And go on, yeah.
0: There you go. Exactly. Right.
4: This is my wife. This is my mistress. This is my girlfriend.
3: All right, all right, all right, all right. Stop getting him in trouble. Bye, J. Cole. Thank you.
0: Exit out by the Fresca. Exit Swollen Dome. The Jason Smith Show with my best friend, Mike Harmon. Let's find out what's trending right now in the wide world of sports. Someone who's been called the Regina George of Fox Sports Radio. She's a pretty good lacrosse player. It's Monty Bolaños.
5: Yeah, I am like Regina George. I'm trying to lose 3 pounds. Just like her. Where are the cheese fries? That's what
0: I
5: need.
0: It's the water weight.
5: I need cheese fries.
0: The Caltine bars, you get that water, and then it just falls right off. That's what happens.
5: That is it. Yeah. Coach
0: gets us those. We're trying to make weight.
5: Oh, that's so weird. A lot of weird stuff in college football, fellas. Why don't we start there? Because earlier today, the SEC filed a lawsuit in the state of Alabama against LSU and Lane Kiffin, trying to stop them from what they call a deliberate and coordinated campaign to recruit professional athletes to play football for LSU. Well, an injunction has been granted by a Louisiana judge, William Jordan, paving the way for these athletes, more than 40 of them, to have eligibility, including potential LSU transfers Daquan Wright and Xavier Harris. Again, all of this happening on the same day. LSU has until tomorrow to finalize their roster. What's happened tonight in college football? Well, 25-ranked Missouri rolled past Arkansas Pine Bluff 54-14. Tigers quarterback Austin Simmons, 17 of 19 for 252 yards and 4 touchdowns, all in the first half. UMass had a massive upset over Rutgers. They were 29.5-point underdogs at kickoff. They were on a 16-game losing streak, hadn't won a game in 667 days, came out on top, beat Rutgers 37-21.
0: As Chris Berman would say, but that's why they play the games.
5: But that's why they play the games. And also, I mean, Rutgers still played or did all of their fireworks.
0: Yeah, okay.
5: Well, that's good. You know? Yeah. Like, at least.
0: It's like going to Disneyland.
5: Sure.
0: No matter what, you're going to get fireworks at the end.
5: You're going to get fireworks. Exactly. Yeah. Down to the final 30 seconds, and Colorado and Georgia Tech have tied the game. They're tied at 13, with about 37 seconds to go, if you care about that one. In Major League Baseball, Cardinals are still leading the Dodgers in L.A. 2-0, bottom of the fifth inning. A's lead the Mariners in Seattle now 5-3, bottom of the sixth inning. Pete Crow Armstrong hit his 39th home run of the season as the Cubs topped the Brewers 2-1. Red Sox held on 6-5 against the Orioles. Rangers shut out the Rays 6-0. Royals beat the Marlins 7-3. Blue Jays earlier today doubled up on the Guardians 6-3. And the Astros defeated the White Sox 6-2. Now, guys, so Pablo Torre, the Clippers thing, all of that, right?
0: Okay.
5: He found out. So the Pablo Torre finds out Twitter page about like maybe 2 hours ago tweeted that they were going to have another show tomorrow, an investigation into a new topic. And the picture is a picture of Donald Trump with the Dodgers, and they're handing him a jersey. You know, that whole White House thing after they won.
0: Yeah.
5: So it's like, what is this going to be about, right? Well, Vanity Fair has a story right now on social media, or not social media, but they have a story out. I have good news for you.
0: Okay.
5: Because he's asked, are you investigating the New York Knicks or Jalen Brunson? And he says, they are not a target. At the moment, I'm absolutely not focusing on the Knicks or Jalen Brunson. Okay? Not a target. Then they asked him about this pod dropping tomorrow. This is what he said, according to Vanity Fair. Tomorrow, Friday, we have part one of an investigation that also involves federal agencies, also involves the public interest, also involves Hall of Fame basketball players, also involves a team in Los Angeles, also involves a baseball team in Los Angeles, and we're trying to make something that seems very complicated, once again, something that people realize is not only a lot simpler than they think, but is also deeply relevant to their interests as the public is concerned. I hope people give it time and sit through it.
0: I know what it is.
5: What is it?
0: I know what it is.
5: What is it?
0: Donald Trump is buying the Dodgers.
5: I don't know if that's it.
6: You
5: that's
6: are what
5: it
6: fake
0: is
6: news.
0: That's what it is.
3: He's trying to co-opt the Magic Johnson Twitter game. That's what he's trying to do.
0: President Trump is buying the Dodgers. That's what it's going to be. Hey, here's you're in trouble. You really need some money. You know, the SEC.
5: I don't think he has money.
0: No, I think he's good.
5: Does he have money?
0: I think he has it. Yeah, I think he has it. Why would you use a photo of Mark Walter with President Trump. You can use any kind of Dodger photo,
5: right, but
0: anything else. Like,
5: but
0: what is
5: why
0: it?
5: Is the Dodger picture so wide? If it was just about that, zoom in on them and only show me them.
0: Yeah.
5: So that's why I think you're wrong.
0: Trump is buying the Dodgers.
5: No, that's fine.
0: He's going to buy the Dodgers.
5: That's fine.
3: Bobblehead night every night.
5: I can't wait for it.
3: They'll all be gold.
0: The most important thing is the Knicks are not involved. And even if they were,
5: they're
0: it doesn't matter. Because we won.
5: Target.
3: Because they won. He can't take it back retroactively. There's no story there.
5: Right. He's not a target right now.
0: Yeah, no, not a target. It's fine.
3: Right now.
0: It's fine.
5: Right now.
0: Thank you, Mozzie. Coming up next, believe it or not. Well, first of all, the extra point is good for Colorado. Yeah. They take a 14-13 lead. Charlie Williams, my former gym teacher.
3: How about that throw from Lewis just over the outstretched arms of the linebacker?
0: 20-yard touchdown pass to give Colorado the 14-13 lead with 37 seconds left to go. However, Georgia Tech completes a big pass into field goal range. They will be kicking a game-winning field goal, attempting one, as the clock is down inside of 5 seconds, so Georgia Tech can still walk out of this with a big victory. Coming up next, we'll have more on this game. Plus, believe it or not, we could be 12 hours away from absolute anarchy in the sports world. We'll tell you all about that next. Jason and Mike, Fox.
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0: 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Yeah. Colorado has just won their first game against an ACC team since the Orange Bowl in 1957.
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3: Boo Carter off the edge.
0: Bedlam on the field. Colorado wins. We'll have more on this story coming up in about 10 minutes.
3: They showed no respect to those glorious-looking helmets, throwing them up in the air and firing them around.
0: Half me was waiting for a goal. Oh, they're going to throw a penalty. Yeah. And all of a sudden, they'll be kicking a field goal from the one-yard line to try to win the game.
3: I tell you what, they had that moment. Is that ball still moving around? Like, what are we doing? Yeah. As the helmet started flying, it's like, potential for chaos.
0: Clock is at zero. Right. Helmet's okay. Very good. Meanwhile, speaking of potential for chaos, less than 12 hours from now, we could have absolute anarchy in the sports world.
3: Okay.
0: Because the FIBA women's basketball team will begin their quest at the World Championships 8:15 a.m. in the morning, East Coast time.
3: You going to be up?
0: No.
3: We can watch it over coffee and Zoom.
0: No, I'm going to tape it. I'm going to watch it when I wake up. I'm going to record it. I'm going to tape it. How old am I?
3: I'm going to text you all the results.
0: I'm not going to turn my phone on until after I wake up and watch the game.
3: Yeah.
0: So I'll watch when I wake up. Mm-hmm. But there's been a big push online that potentially Caitlin Clark, Paige Beckers may not start for Team USA tomorrow. They could go with Chelsea Gray. They could go with players who have played a while. They could go by seniority. And so far, their starting lineup has been close to the vest. The best I saw today was during a scrimmage, you saw the players who were playing on the same teams. And generally, you would want those players who were going to play together playing on the same
3: team.
0: Run
3: some minutes, yeah.
0: And Paige Beckers and Caitlin Clark were on the same team. So, but like I've seen, there's been a lot of, remember, this is a United States national women's basketball didn't take Caitlin Clark, ostensibly because we're worried about what her fans might say if she doesn't play, if we pick her for the Olympics. Like, they didn't want to take her to the Olympics a couple of years ago because they wanted to, well, we want to reward the players who have been around and playing a long time, which is just so stupid.
3: You know me and seniority. That ain't my bag,
0: can
3: man.
0: Can you imagine that the best player on Team USA, because she is the best player on Team USA. Wait a minute, remember, Asia Wilson's not there. Livia Miles, not remember, this is the team. The best player on Team USA who plays in the highest, most competitive women's basketball league. What happens if she doesn't start in the game? And you're going to hear all kinds of stuff about, well, it's a little bit more physical. It's just, wait. So what you're telling me, the best player on the team isn't going to start.
3: Wait. It's more physical?
0: Yeah.
3: You want to go a super cut of the tape of the bludgeoning? We see more harder screens in the WNBA games than we saw in some of these college football games tonight.
0: I'm telling you, man, if that happens, you wait and see. The internet will be on fire tomorrow if Caitlin Clark does not, which there's really no reason to not. Then if she doesn't start, then you know there's something
3: out
0: there.
3: I just think it's funny, right?
0: Then
3: you got two of your top five in MVP odds, and you're potentially going to sit them both.
0: Yeah.
3: For seniority's sake.
0: Carol Lawson, boy, ooh, that'll be some kind of press conference after. Well, we decided here at USA Basketball, you can't dress it up anyway. She's the best player on the team, and if she doesn't start, wow.
3: I love chaos.
0: Wow. Exit out by the Fresca, exit Swollen Dome. Jason Smith, Mike Harmon, live from the Fox Sports Radio studios. Speaking about chaos, more chaos tomorrow from a different story. Fox. Looking at the table and
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11: In college football, an injunction has been granted by a Louisiana judge, William Jordan, paving the way for NCAA and SEC eligibility for more than 40 athletes, including potential LSU transfers Daquan Wright and Xavier Harris, all on the same day that SEC filed a lawsuit against LSU. LSU has until tomorrow to finalize their roster. Right now in college football, 21st-ranked Utah leads Idaho 52-14. They're early in the fourth quarter. Earlier today, 25th-ranked Missouri rolled past Arkansas Pine Bluff 54-14. Tigers quarterback Austin Simmons was 17 of 19 for 252 yards and four touchdowns, all in the first half. UMass had a massive upset over Rutgers, coming out on top 31-27. In baseball, Cardinals lead the Dodgers in LA 2-1, top of the sixth inning. A's over the Mariners 5-4, bottom of the seventh.
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0: 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You'll find today's full show and a best-of version posted right after we get off the air. So before we get into, we'll get into Colorado and their big win coming up in a couple of minutes. But a little bit more on the craziness involving the women's team playing FIBA tomorrow. Their first game in the FIBA World Championship in Berlin. They play China 8:15 East Coast time for the game. Some reports, opinions the last few days that maybe Caitlin Clark, maybe Paige Beckers won't start for Team USA. that potentially Team USA could look at things like we're going to start seniority, we're going to bring them off the bench, it's more physical. So, and really, who's had to worry about more physical play than Caitlin Clark, right? If they don't start, specifically Caitlin Clark, because she is the best player on the roster, right? The best player. No Asia Wilson, no Olivia Miles. Right? She's the best player on the roster. If she doesn't start, you know it's not basketball first with her. Like that's where any single question or comment about liking Caitlin Clark, no, we don't do it. You know that at least from USA Basketball, it is not basketball first, because you're going back 2 years ago when they didn't pick her for the Olympic team, which was ridiculous. Why wouldn't you take a player like that? Everybody does. They've done it in the past. They've taken the big star player from college coming into play. Mm-hmm. It's happened for everybody. But to hear that maybe if she doesn't play a lot, we would have to hear from her fans. Like, you know, there is an anti-Caitlin Clark bias from Team USA. Cheryl Reeve, who was the coach a couple years ago, who said, remember after their first game, that the defending champions weren't on and Caitlin Clark was on. She was upset about that on social media, right? When they picked the all-star team last year and Caitlin Clark was supposed to play on Cheryl Reeve's team, what did they decide? The captains, hey, we're trading, so your player can go play with you and I'm going to play. I'm not going to play for Cheryl Reeve. Right now, Carol Lawson is the coach, not Cheryl Reeve. But you can see there are some things USA basketball-wise where maybe they want to run some kind of crazy, we play the players we like, we play the players we don't like, we don't play the players we don't like. Caitlin Clark's got to earn, I don't know how you earn it. Like, what do you mean you got to earn it? Again, she's the best player on this roster. She's one of the top three players overall in the WNBA, no matter how you want to slice it. And she's the best player on this roster.
3: She was 11th amongst guards. How dare you?
0: If she doesn't play, you know that there is an anti-Caitlin Clark bias out there, and that women's USA basketball is not run the way it should be, right? And the thing is to say, well, maybe she starts. Yeah, maybe she does. Maybe she does, right? And Carol Lawson, maybe she does. And Carol Lawson's been playing it close to the vest. But I want to say this. I know it's in Berlin, so the media attention is not quite as big as it would be if it was here, mm-hmm. right? I get. But if this is a topic, and you know it is all week, and Caitlin Clark and her status, especially Paige Beckers as well, if you were going to start them, wouldn't you just say that? Wouldn't you say to get rid of everything? Yeah, here's my starting five. I mean, are you really worried about strategy with China? Like, oh, they're going to prepare for that. This is not where, hey, I don't know, I'm not going to name my starting quarterback for Sunday, so you got to prepare for both guys. Right. Like, wouldn't you? Isn't it more worth it if you are Team USA to put that clarity out there, so mentally you guys are all in the right place? Because that's the only way we lose, is if mentally we're not in the right place. That's the only way we don't win the FIBA World Championships. There's no other way. So I would think, you know, what do I know, is that you would want that clarity and you would want to walk away from that storyline. Because I can't imagine that you would really want to try to play a world championship where you don't start her the first game. And now that becomes a story the rest of the competition. Because then what if then she starts the next game? Then suddenly the story is, oh, the pressure to start her. She didn't want to do it. They made her start her, made her change her mind. Like, I can't get over how far this can run out of control very quickly. Because if you remember back when we won the gold medal, why did I tell you we were going to win? Because we had the bigs, right? We had Asia Wilson, Brianna Stewart, who a couple of years ago, they were unstoppable. We're not going to win because of our guards, because our guard play wasn't strong enough. Whether it was Ionescu, great, none of them were strong enough. Caitlin Clark needed to be on that team, and she wasn't. But we won because of our bigs, because nobody could deal with them. And that's the way it should be. But Stewart is here now, great, still a great player, mm-hmm. but 32. Asia Wilson not there. So it's going to be much more guard heavy. You're going to need more offense. You don't have anybody else that's going to fill it up, right? Asia Wilson walking away at 28 points a game. Someone's got to score, right? Chelsea Gray's not coming in to score. These players that you're going to play are not coming in to score. Your biggest threats are Caitlin Clark and Paige Beckers. I can't imagine there being a world where they don't start, but wow, if they don't, woo, can you imagine? Like, all of a sudden, this weekend of college football, yeah, no. Caitlin Clark is not starting for Team USA. Hang on. More people will tweet about Caitlin Clark. They'll tweet about anything college football. Well, unless Clemson says we're not going to play LSU because of the players coming back from the NFL. But that's a different story.
3: Well, I think if it did take over, it would be the hot takery side of it. But it's in terms of, you know, the actual competition, because they'll be reading about it in post, because you know, getting up and watching it. They're going to watch whatever. I would say the vast majority are going to be watching the worst of the college football games because it's not a great slate this week either. I mean, not that we didn't have a couple of thrillers tonight, which we'll get to in a minute. But, you know, one of the things we've had kind of lurking in the background with a lot of the WNBA decisions or indecision and quiet is sometimes allowing the controversy to win is an overall win, even if the players themselves have to wear it and answer to it, that by having Beckers and Clark on the bench, assuming that that's what happens tomorrow morning, more people talk about it than if they just go out and roll China.
0: Right.
3: But with them in the starting lineup.
0: No,
3: I'm not saying it's a great strategy long term, and you certainly have to listen within the people that cover the WNBA and women's basketball, probably a bit more asking why. But the other side is you're going to get more coverage if you don't.
0: Yeah, but here's the thing, though. You're playing with USA on the front of your jersey. It's different if you're playing Fever, if you're playing Liberty, if whatever. It's a different thing. You don't want any smoke of not winning a gold medal in international play in basketball. Nobody wants any smoke.
3: No, of course.
0: From that. So, yeah, right. I guess we would say, okay, people are going to talk about it, but I don't think that's worth the risk of saying, well, if I don't start Caitlin, people are going to... No.
3: Well, my presumption is if it starts poorly, guess what? We're going to the well very fast. Mm. Here's a line change, hockey style, and we try to course correct pretty fast.
0: But again, when the best player, if the best player on the team does not start, what does that tell you? What does that tell you about how
3: you're sending her a message?
0: A team is run. It's not like this is, hey, it's the final game and the seniors are all going to start and play the first 2 minutes.
3: Well, that's kind of what we're the way they're looking at this.
0: And I take the seniors out because two of them, you know, aren't even in the rotation, but they've come to every practice for 4 years, and then we play a game, right? That's not what this is.
3: But that's kind of like if we're going to the seniority route. Again, you know my feelings on that. It's like, whoever's best for the job, go.
0: That is not what this is, man.
3: But if that's what you're looking at here, hey, we've got our veteran guards, and look, all the couching of it because of the

0: that one yet, but I get your point. Absolutely. Ooh, in ready, terms man. Of messaging and the chaos there. I'm also wondering if the hey, you know what? They're going to pay attention to the stoppage because it is another stoppage in play.
1: Yeah.
0: Which is just, it's not good for business. But here we are.
2: Exit out by the Fresca exit, Swollen Dome. Jason Smith, Mike Harmon, live from the Fox Sports Radio studio. So that's the answer to a question. We'll find out. Less than 12 hours from now.
0: 5:15 Pacific Coast. Come on, baby.
2: Ready.
0: Come on. We'll do it over eggs. Let's watch.
2: No, again, I'm okay. I'm okay recording
0: and beer.
2: It. I'm okay recording it and waking up.
0: Kegs and eggs.
2: I'm okay with that. No, I like kegs.
0: You don't
2: and
0: like
2: eggs.
0: The cool, U.S. Man. Again. You did this kegs for the Olympics okay. final, too.
2: Dude, 5 a.m. is
0: come
2: early,
0: on.
2: Man.
0: USA. No. USA.
2: I got up 2 hours later. I watched it just fine.
0: It's against China. Come
2: I know,
0: on.
2: I know. Is Yao Ming playing? I mean, come on. We're okay.
0: Might be there.
2: Okay. Oh, yeah.
0: He might go and wave his hand.
2: Oh, can you imagine they wave to Yao Ming in the stands and he's there hanging out. Look at Yao. Is there? Oh, that would be awesome.
0: Legend. I want a Yao Ming autograph now. Yeah.
2: You think Marbury would be there too? He played in China for a long time.
0: I'm selling shoes.
2: Wearing Knicks stuff on the baseline like he was, all excited.
0: Champ.
2: Yeah.
0: How great was it to see him on the baseline though? Come on now.
2: Meanwhile, the marquee game of the night in college football was won by the Colorado Buffaloes, probably the best day that Deion Sanders has had in maybe 2.5 years as head coach of Colorado. They are 1-0, thanks to a field goal block on the final play of the game. Georgia Tech looked like they were sunk, down by a point with 37 seconds left to go.
0: 37?
2: They complete a big pass to get in field goal range, and then they decide to settle for the field goal. And I'll tell you what, you know, they run a couple of plays, they let the clock tick down, and anytime you settle for the field goal, you deserve what happens to you. So Georgia Tech comes out to try to kick that field goal to win the game, and then this happens.
3: Claim. Burr! Blocked! Colorado wins! Oh my goodness!
2: So there's your call on ESPN, the kick blocked. It wasn't even close.
0: No, set up for a 45-yarder, came right off the edge. I don't think he got touched.
2: No, your edge rusher came in, and he was right on it right after it got blocked. I'm wondering, has the clock hit zero, and has the ball been recovered because two Colorado players whip their helmets off and throw them down the field?
0: Yeah.
2: You know, it was an incredible ending for Colorado. And really, like I say, it's the best day that Deion Sanders has had because – they have fallen off the map as far as relevance is gone. They've fallen off the map. So a team that had the biggest opportunity to increase their brand that I have seen in sports in a long time when we talk about September of 2023. Because of that month, Colorado should be dealing with the after effects of the players they have coming to play there, the recruits that want to come play for him. They were the story that first month. That should have been some. They should have gotten commitments and recruits and players and everything else. And instead, Colorado's at the point where it's, oh, yeah, Colorado's playing. Oh, that's great. And the thing is, not that this win is going to suddenly put them back on the national stage. Now, if they upset a top five team, a top 10 team, okay, but, you know, all right, they beat Georgia Tech, and that's nice. But they have fallen so far from relevance when they were gifted this news cycle of an entire month that they should still be dining out on. And where they are now, it's, oh, yeah, Colorado's playing. Oh, they might be interesting tonight. Oh, yeah. Yeah. Are you going to watch it? Yeah, I don't know. Whereas in September was, I don't care if you are going to put my wedding on TV, on national TV. I'm watching Colorado. I'm going to watch them play because I got to see what happens with Shador, and I got to see what happens with Travis Hunter and Heisman Trophy. Like, that's how far they have fallen. This is their best day in, I don't know, 2 years? Really?
0: No, that sounds about right. They were 5.5-point underdogs. The over-under was 50.5, so the under cashes in a big way. But you look at what they have. Juju Lewis is their quarterback, comes up with that big throw to the tight end, or wide out tight end, and kind of a hybrid guy, over the outstretched arm of the linebacker. And then they squeaked that extra point just inside the post. All of us were doing that little body English thing as that kick went off for Colorado. But you had all that goodwill. Remember how every game got moved into one of those prime mid-afternoon slots pretty fast, and the fighting among the networks of who got to be in the most prominent spot setting up. I don't know that we've ever seen multiple networks at the same school multiple times in a year like that. Okay.

0: you're over there, mm-hmm. and we're going to be over here. Mm-hmm. But we're all going to be in Colorado because we have to be. So kind of a big deal. They've got a really huge test in a couple of weeks when they travel to Evanston and the new Ryan Field. Mm-hmm. Against those Northwestern
1: Wildcats.
0: There you
1: go. There you go. Yeah, yeah.
2: Not Northwestern State.
0: No.
2: Not the team that lost last week.
0: No, no, no.
2: Mistakenly identified as Northwestern.
0: Oftentimes.
2: Okay, want to make sure. Not them. Okay.
0: Well, I used to be asked, I remember this, when I was interviewing at Yahoo. Now, this is many a year ago, and this is before, obviously, some of the big runs, but we'd just been in the Rose Bowl and whatever else, and it was still, where's Northwestern? Is that in Washington somewhere? Wait, is that, are you from out in Boston?
2: Okay.
0: No.
2: Yeah.
0: And then I finally met the boss. I'm like, what the hell's wrong with your people?
2: They thought Northwestern was Northeastern?
0: Yeah.
1: Oh, okay.
0: So I was like, what the hell's wrong with your people? And he goes, what do you mean? I go, none of them know what Northwestern is. As I look in his office and I know I'm getting this job now because everything's Wisconsin.
2: Oh, yeah,
0: and
2: yeah,
0: Big
2: yeah,
0: Ten
2: okay.
0: football related. I'm like, all right, we're going to sit down. We're going to have a nice chat.
2: Yeah, yeah. Listen, you're a doormat. We beat the crap out of you every year. Yeah, I'll hire you. Yeah, you're okay.
0: Well, it might have been a little of that. Ron Dane, the ball carrier.
2: So Northwestern basically thought, okay, well, north and west, it doesn't get more north and west than Washington? Is that why they thought Northwestern?
0: I have no idea. Yeah.
2: Okay, north and west. How far do you get? Get all the way to the Pacific. It's not Alaska. Like, it's not Vancouver.
0: I'm interviewing
2: okay,
0: for a job. I know it was support, but it was sports, and it was to help build out sports at Yahoo for the first time and their fantasy element and whatever else. Like, I'm talking to folks that Northwestern's kind of, I mean, it was a good school.
2: Yeah.
0: Still a good school.
2: Expensive.
0: It's expensive as hell.
2: Yeah.
0: But a good school.
2: $100,000 school.
0: Yeah.
2: That's a expensive,
0: I mean,
2: school.
0: Back then it was over $100,000 for the four.
2: Yeah. Now it's $100,000 for one.
0: Yeah.
2: Yeah. That's a lot. That's a lot of money.
0: Goes fast.
2: That's a lot of money.
0: You want to buy some cards?
2: Exit, how about a Fresca? You want to buy an Effin Ischemeyer rookie card?
0: I got a couple of those.
2: Jason Smith, Mike Harmon, live from the Fox Sports Radio studios. Coming up next, well, it's not just about Caitlin Clark, what we might find out tomorrow morning that could set the sporting world on fire. There could be something else dropping tomorrow just as big or maybe even bigger. What could it be? Break it down next. Jason and Mike, Fox.
3: Hey boys, let's go. 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
2: I'm going to eat that ass up.
0: So a few minutes ago, we talked about how, hey, sports world could be on its ear tomorrow if Caitlin Clark doesn't start first game for Team USA. But we also are going to be getting, in theory, and what's promised on social media,
1: yeah,
0: the next Pablo Torre Finds Out.
1: And starting the new series, the new mini-series.
0: Before we talk about what it might be, let me talk about what it's not, because this is fun. It is not going to be about the Knicks. Okay, now the whole thing with Kawhi Leonard is settled. We saw the penalty to the Clippers. Pablo Torre turned out to be right, and the Clippers lose draft picks. Steve Ballmer suspended a year. And when this happened, Pablo Torre also said last December's on the Dan Patrick Show, and he said, yeah, I'm going to look into that Jalen Brunson contract taking way less money with the Knicks. He has since said, I'm not looking into that. Now, he's doing something else, but I'm not looking into that.
1: So does that mean that this next thing is that much bigger in scope, or that James Dolan played a power chord that made him look the other way?
0: I like to think if he had something, then we would know about it, right? But what I love about this story is when it comes out that he's teasing something else for tomorrow, which we'll get to what it could be in a second.
1: Mm-hmm.
0: Twitter was taken over by so many tweets that were all the same. Yeah, find out about the Knicks. They'll take that championship away. I'm saying to myself, I just love that fans can't reconcile that the Knicks won the title. It's awesome.
1: It's not about awesome. The title's part of it, but
0: it can't reconcile.
1: Most folks
0: what they want.
1: Can't reconcile the idea with someone being so magnanimous as to say, "I don't need your $100 million."
0: Mm.
1: That's the part of it that I think for the average fan just still is never going to make sense.
0: No, and I get
1: as
0: that.
1: They look at their teams and the number of guys who've crossed the street for $1.50.
0: No, I get it. I understand that, but the Knicks won the title. They're not getting it taken away.
1: No,
0: there's no investigation. Everything is as it was.
1: He doesn't have that podcast ready, so he can't tease it.
0: The next level of, oh, the Knicks championship. No one wants the number of fans that don't want to give them credit for winning, even though it was as dominant a run as anything we had seen the Warriors do. When you talk about the games they won, the point totals they won by, how many games they actually lost in the playoffs. Like, if the Warriors had this run, people would be saying, this might be the most impressive run in the history of basketball. When you talk about how basketball is different from the 70s and 80s, this might be the most impressive run you've ever seen a team have. But it's the Knicks, and you get a large portion of fan base that says, oh, I still don't like the fact they won. I still don't think they're good. All the Knicks did was hot knife through butter through everybody. They win the finals in five games. They come back. They overcome double-digit deficits every game.
1: Let me talk about that for a second, though. Like, as a guy that watched that with you, live and in living color, you wanted to cut or throw everybody out of the country other than Brunson many times during that run.
0: No, okay.
1: Carl Anthony Towns exiled. Big Bodega Cards wouldn't exist if it was up to you.
0: After game three against the Hawks, yes. after that, no.
1: Even in first halves of game three, you were still jettisoning
0: that.
1: I can have them play the tapes.
0: No. After game three, 100%. Yes.
1: The video camera's always on in this studio. Even when these mics are off.
0: You're
1: sitting there losing your mind.
0: There's got to be something. There's nothing. The Knicks won. There's nothing. There's nothing. Why? Do you have something, Pablo Torre?
1: No.
0: Tell me if you have something.
1: I'm not worried about finding out.
0: If you just want to throw slander out there, go ahead.
1: That's not slander.
0: Go ahead. You just said, I don't know if you got Pablo.
1: I got lots of questions about a lot of contracts across sports.
0: If you got something, let me know, man. Because
1: I'll start working on that tomorrow.
0: You got something on Wemby took less money, too. We got to investigate the Spurs. Oh, wait a minute. He took less money, too. Let's investigate the Spurs.
1: Turning down $50-plus million. I got questions.
0: All right. Okay. Well, all right. Then I guess Mike Harmon finds out.
1: I've lived long enough to know that the world's not that nice.
0: Okay. All right. Okay. Again,
1: just because it's your guy, don't get mad.
0: No, but that's what you're doing.
1: You're getting mad because it's about Brunson and the Knicks.
0: But there's no investigation.
1: He just said he moved on to something bigger.
0: Didn't he say not yet? You don't think if he? Oh, so this is what I'm doing. What I'm saying is, hey, I'm not investigating now, but I could be. Oh, great, thanks for the heads up. Appreciate that. Now, if there was something there, he had said last December, I'm looking into it.
2: I'm going to look into the Brunson contract now. Okay. And here we are 9 months later. Wow. I'm not doing it.
1: He also didn't think he was going to be fighting the Clipper thing for another 9 months before someone actually said something. Right? I mean, you didn't think that was going to take a year. He handed it on the plate.
2: It's the biggest thing for the new Bob Woodward and Carl Bernstein is one. It's the big, big thing for the new guy, right? It's the biggest moment. I think he would try to have something else. Oh, I'll take down the King of New York if I can.
1: No, okay, but evidently he's got something else cooking.
2: And that's the other thing is that he puts out on his on the Twitter, the Pablo Torre finds out.
1: Which if this
2: Twitter
1: was
2: page,
1: true, if we're to believe this, then it's bigger.
2: Coming tomorrow. And with the eye open emoji, and it's a picture of the Dodgers at the White House giving President Trump a jersey after they appeared. The quote from Vanity Fair about what could be coming tomorrow. Now think about this. This is insane. This sounds like a movie pitch, right? Like, what's the most insane disaster movie you could think of? It would be a pitch like this. This is from Vanity Fair. Tomorrow, Friday, we have part one of an investigation that also involves federal agencies, also involves the public interest,
1: okay,
2: also involves Hall of Fame basketball players, also involves a team in Los Angeles, also involves a baseball team in Los Angeles, and we're trying to make something that seems very complicated, once again, something that people realize is not only a lot simpler than they might think, but is also deeply relevant to their interests as the public is concerned. It sounds like how they describe season two of True Detective, and I still don't know what it was all
1: about. He's also just a fun hater, though.
2: You know, I mean, it's okay. Federal agencies, public interest, Hall of Fame basketball players, baseball team in L.A., likely the Dodgers because they were in the picture.
1: If not, I mean, if it's about the Angels, nobody cares.
2: I mean, I don't know. Like, right now, I would say, is Trump buying the Dodgers? Like, is he going to be the first sitting president to own a baseball team? Like, what? I don't know what he's going after.
1: Is this all the investigation into Mark Walter?
2: Because
1: finances and how that all is put together?
2: If it was about the Dodgers, if it was just about the Dodgers, he could have found a picture of Mark Walter. He could have found something with the Dodgers and put that out there, right? If it was just about President Trump, I'm going to look into election, whatever it is, he would have just put that picture out there. But I'm putting a picture of the Dodgers with President Trump.
3: Jason?
2: Yes.
3: What if?
2: What? Okay, go ahead.
3: They found out Ohtani was really gambling.
2: Okay.
3: And he was doing it with Trump, and that's why he's sitting out tonight. He's not really hurt.
1: It's not his elbow or his knee or the prolonged slump.
3: Yeah.
2: Oh, that's
3: what if his interpreter was the fall guy and they caught him?
2: Oh, okay. What if his interpreter wasn't a real person? He takes his face off.
3: And Scooby-Doo?
2: And it says, zoinks!
3: Come on, Jason. Ohtani didn't play tonight.
4: We're going to bet a lot of money.
3: Why didn't he play tonight?
4: He struck out four times last night. He needed a rest.
3: Was
4: it swinging the bat well, Jackie?
3: I don't know.
2: Zoink, Scoob.
3: That picture, he's really prominent in it.
2: Scoob, I had the Dodgers minus 125, Scoob. I don't know if I'm going to win this one.
1: Well, yeah.
2: Speaking of Scoob, we have Scoob on the mound tonight, and I don't know that we're going to win.
1: No, they can't hit with runners in scoring position. 0 for the last 20.
2: Okay, so wait. So Trump was gambling with
3: Ohtani.
2: Ohtani.
3: Yeah.
2: Okay. Like a big high stakes poker game?
3: Yeah.
2: Ah, gotcha. Okay. I gotcha. Okay.
3: Something big.
2: So like the beginning of Ocean's 11 when Brad Pitt is teaching all the Hollywood kids how to play poker.
3: Okay. What if they found out Ohtani really does speak English?
2: All red.
3: And he's been playing us this whole time, and him and Trump have been talking.
2: Interesting.
1: Well, because you do have the Kushner side of things, right? Is he's part of the Lakers purchase. So that ties.
2: Maybe Trump's going to buy the Lakers and the Dodgers.
1: Just taking over everything.
2: Yeah, he's going to own all the teams in Los Angeles.
1: Using executive orders to just do it.
2: Well, he executive orders a lot of things, so it's like I think you could.
1: I think if I were in a position of such clout, I would do so too.
2: I'm executive ordering you sell me the Dodgers.
1: Oh, all right. I give you a dollar more.
2: Hey, I saw that you have some trouble with the SEC. Well, yeah, and I don't mean the football time. I mean like you're at surprise. I got $20 billion for you, and I own the Dodgers.
1: Yeah, I'm very curious. A lot of Shohei Ohtani stuff starting to make the rounds, again, and it's people just going, they're going all over the place with this
2: one. It seems like it's I like how they say, hey, trust me on this. I hope it's something. Give your time to. It sounds like it's really inside baseball. Like it's very dense, and it's not going to be something that you find out right away. Just like, Mark Walter might be selling his teams because he's in trouble with a federal investigation. Like, that's pretty easy to find to go through.
1: Well, it's a good one-liner, you know? But how deep does it go? How right. pervasive? How many years back? How right. much but does I'll it look, unravel yeah. the finances going right. back a decade plus?
2: But you can still right. have people looking into that being interested in that story. Like, when you hear a teaser of, okay, it's about federal agencies and a baseball team in L.A. and Hall of Famers, and it involves this, and there's also a traveling circus, and there's a big pond, and mm-hmm. Harry Potter is involved. Like, it's like, okay, it sounds really involved, and I just hope it's something that can cut through the clutter, and we kind of get, like what's the big deal about this? What is the big deal? Is this some sort of business irregularity? Is it something? I mean, because he's investigating something.
1: To be able to swim through it, do I get one of those pills to become a fish man like Harry Potter?
2: Oh, I thought you were going like part number six.
1: And is Crumb going to save me?
2: Oh, you're going four. I was thinking like the Inferior number six.
1: Oh okay, good.
2: With the shark.
1: Yeah.
2: Crumb.
1: I went Crumb. Back to the goblet.
2: Crumb.
3: Yeah. Jason, I have one more.
2: Yeah. Okay, go ahead.
3: You ready for this one?
2: Yeah, go ahead.
3: This might blow the lid out of the water.
1: See, you...
2: Okay.
1: Whatever you go to, you ask for it.
2: Okay.
3: You ready, Mike?
2: I had the dump button ready.
3: What if
2: yeah.
3: Ohtani mm-hmm. and Trump are going to buy the Angels to trade Trout to the Dodgers so we can finally win one? Because they're buddies. He was on the Angels forever.
2: Yeah, no, yo, no, yeah. I, you know what I'm I saying? Know. I know that.
3: Small fish, big
2: yeah,
3: pond.
2: Yeah, I like that.
1: Get
2: I
1: him
2: like
1: to waive that no trade clause yeah. once
2: just,
1: and for all.
2: I just saw them bought for $4
3: billion. See?
2: We'll give you more than that.
3: What's going on?
2: Ohtani's got money, but not that kind of money.
3: But he can front it.
2: Okay.
1: Billions so then, and billions and
2: now,
1: billions.
2: Now, wait, but now is.
1: Because you can borrow against the future earnings.
2: Okay.
1: Of his salary.
2: Are they buying the Dodgers?
1: Because that's what
2: too.
1: LeBron had done, right?
2: Are they buying the Dodgers too?
3: They might.
2: So we could buy the Dodgers and the Angels.
3: Definitely the parking lot for the Dodgers. They'll okay. buy that.
2: All right, very good. All right. What about the pot? Will they buy the Padres?
3: They want to.
2: Okay, all right. There's all the real estate.
3: Yes.
2: Yeah.
1: Well, but okay, it still like becomes that. About the real estate and that whole Angels deal, right? Yeah. Because right now he's for $4 billion. Kroenke's only getting the team.
2: Mm-hmm.
1: The city of Anaheim still owns that $850 a square foot land and parking lots and the stadium. And the stadium.
2: Yeah, technically.
1: You want to, just saying. That might be a lot of added revenue.
2: They can get out of that. I think they get out of
1: that. A lot of revenue, though, potentially for Anaheim to sell it to Stan Kroenke.
2: What about this? What about
1: or
2: this?
1: Trump.
2: What about this?
3: I'm listening.
2: Trump wants to buy Los Angeles, the city.
3: Stop.
2: Yeah, what if that's what it is?
3: And Ohtani's like the spokesperson for
2: him? Yeah, sure. Okay. And the Dodgers go along with it. Like, the Dodgers are part of what's the biggest thing in the city that's worth the most money? The Dodgers. They're worth about $15 billion.
3: You know who's creeping in the back of that picture? Tom Cruise. What if Scientology's behind this, too? Maybe Scientology's in this.
2: Tom Cruise repels in.
3: Yes!
2: Tomorrow.
1: Tom Cruise was not in that picture.
3: He's hiding. He's small.
2: I'm here.
1: He's hiding.
2: He is not
1: small.
2: He is not very tall. Yeah, no, he is not tall.
1: He makes me feel and look like a giant. Yeah. Yes.
2: No, I mean, but that would be the beginning we know because he would like dive in skydiving like without
3: right.
2: a parachute.
1: It would have been a big announcement. Yeah.
2: That would be it. Okay. All right. Okay.
1: Is that in preparation for Days of Thunder 2
2: oh.
1: with Anne Hathaway?
2: They already had the announcement, though. That would
1: that was
2: that,
1: good, though.
2: That's how you announce Top Gun 3.
1: Oh,
2: yeah. That's how you announce that. Yeah, I like that. Okay. I like that. Because if they did it for Mission Impossible 8, people would go, oh, yeah, no, I'm kind of done. I'm kind of done at 7. That's 7, the two movies. Yeah, I'm kind of done. Kind of finished.
1: I like that I got to dangle my hand over the
3: dump button.
1: Over the dump button here, because I had no idea where you were going to go.
2: He was
1: staring out of the corner of his eye like, be ready.
2: 100%.
3: I kept it PC.
1: Be right. ready.
2: So there we go. Tomorrow, Pablo Torre and Alex Teicher to find out. Now we're going to find out what's trending in the wide world of sports from Monsi Bolaños. Monsi, what do you got? You're just shaking your head at me right now.
6: I just don't know what this investigation is going to be about. But as a Clipper fan and a Dodger fan, I'm not feeling too great about it. You know what I mean?
2: Are you going to get in trouble for the Kike Hernandez bobblehead doll you gave me?
6: No.
2: Okay, all right, very good.
1: Did you see the new giveaway? Good luck. The Ohtani, Freeman, and Páez card day.
6: Oh, yeah.
1: That they just announced, that'll be a mess.
6: Yeah.
1: He's only doing 10,000 of those.
6: Yeah. You telling me good luck or are you telling the people good luck?
1: I'm telling people, A, good luck to do it, but then you got to deal with.
6: I'll be fine. The madness comes no matter what the event is. The madness comes to Dodger Stadium.
2: That's
6: but you're right that it's only 10,000. and that's what's going to be. Mm-hmm. It's never that low.
0: No, never that low.
6: Yeah. So
0: it's a good looking card too. Yeah.
6: It is, and they did a surprise. A surprise drop of that. It wasn't known until recently. So, but yes, only 10,000. We'll start with baseball. Why not? Because the Dodgers are losing again. 2-1 is the score at Dodger Stadium. Bottom of the eighth inning. They just can't hit ever. No. Nothing. It doesn't matter. Is there a runner in scoring position? Even less so that they hit.
0: Yeah.
6: It's no bueno. No bueno. The Mariners are losing in Seattle to the A's 6-4. Bottom of the eighth inning there. Pete Crow Armstrong did hit his 39th home run of the season, and the Cubs topped the Brewers 2-1. Red Sox held on 6-5 against the Orioles. Rangers shut out the Rays 6-0, and the Royals beat the Marlins 7-3. Earlier today in baseball, the Blue Jays doubled up on the Guardians 6-3, while the Astros defeated the White Sox 6-2. When it comes to college football, 21st-ranked Utah crushed Idaho 66-14. 25th-ranked Missouri rolled past Arkansas Pine Bluff 54-14. Colorado scored a late touchdown and then blocked Georgia Tech's field goal attempt that would have given them the win. Colorado held on, blocked that field goal attempt, won it 14-13. But it was UMass that had the massive upset over Rutgers. They were 29.5-point underdogs at kickoff. They were on a 16-game losing streak. Went on to beat Rutgers 37-21. But other news out of college football. Earlier today on Thursday, the SEC filed a lawsuit in the state of Alabama against LSU and Lane Kiffin, trying to stop them from what they call a deliberate and coordinated campaign to recruit professional athletes to play football for LSU. Well, an injunction has been granted by a Louisiana judge, paving the way for more than 40 athletes to return to play in college, including potential LSU transfers Daquan Wright and Xavier Harris. LSU has until tomorrow to finalize their roster. News that also just came in out of the WNBA, Enes Kanter-Freedom has filed a lawsuit against the Chicago Sky and the owners of Wintrust Arena, alleging that his First Amendment rights were violated when he was removed from a Sky home game last month and banned from attending WNBA games at the arena. Back to you guys.
2: Thanks a bunch, Monty.
6: Yes.
2: Jason Smith, Mike Harmon, live from the Fox Sports Radio studios. Coming up next, the biggest lesson you could learn from the action in college football tonight, because there is a big one. That's next. Jason and Mike, Fox.
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34: Extra cockfight.
0: Yeah. I hope everybody learned a big lesson tonight. The opening of week one of college football. That college football's great.
1: Yeah, well,
0: that Colorado, Deion said, hey, we're not too small.
1: We're good. But tonight.
0: You row the boat.
1: UMass and Rutgers.
0: Mm-hmm.
1: UMass 0-12 last year.
0: Yeah.
1: They had won four games in their last 3 years.
0: Yeah, last four-win season was in 2018.
1: They came into tonight as a 30-point underdog to Rutgers. Final score? UMass 37, Rutgers 21.
0: Yeah, they paid them, about $42,000 a point.
1: Yes.
0: They did get fireworks after the game.
1: Yeah, which is weird.
0: I'm glad they did it. Well, you thought you were going to win.
1: Yeah. 30-point favorite. What are you? They're canceled. Tonight sucks. Go home.
2: I can't see the fireworks through my tears.
1: Oh, no. Is it the smoke or is it the result of the game? Or is it a combination of both?
2: But this should be a lesson that everybody should learn about week one of college football.
1: It's great.
2: Don't bet week one of college
1: football. Oh, come on. I got a full slate tomorrow. I got two segments worth tomorrow.
2: You deserve whatever you're going to lose if you're betting week one of college football. You have no idea how good any of these teams are because there's no games, at least in the NFL. Not that you have a great idea, but you have practices. You have joint practices. You have games. You have personnel that you know. At least you have a little bit of knowledge going in when you're betting these games. College football, you know nothing about how good this team is going to be. There's no game footage to look at. There's very rarely any practice footage you can look at and say, oh, I like this.
1: Well,
2: there's
1: we're going to get less and less of it from all of these places because people are pointing out schemes, defensive schemes. Like, why did you know that was coming? Well, someone showed it because a fan showed them getting an autograph, and in the background, it was this play.
2: There's no other sport like college football where there literally are no games until opening week. Everything else, college basketball, you get preview games. Hey, they took care of Marathon Oil, or why, they had a tough time with Marathon Oil. I don't know about them. At least you have some sort of basis for what you want to put your money on. Why are you betting week one of college? There's better things you know more about. If you're looking to have fun, you want to get, like, I don't know why you would do that because you know absolutely nothing. You know nothing about Rutgers. You know nothing about anybody. You would have thought, well
1: you might have studied them up.
2: USC is going to beat, is going to win this game in San Jose State. No, not so much. It's 150 degrees. They're going to sit their guys in the second half. We're up by 28. Like, you know nothing about anything in week one of college football, or the first time everybody plays in college football. You know nothing about any of these games.
1: Well, but you know the coaches, you know their schemes, their schematics. I mean, Greg Schiano, you know, he's a guy that you thought, he's still there. So you've got plenty of years of experience in what he brings to bear. They're a good 500 team in the Big Ten, so they should be able to take care of business here. Now, whether you bet them to win by more than 29.5 for now, that's a whole other thing.
2: Well, that's why you're betting, is because you're betting with the point spread.
1: Right,
2: but with that.
1: But are you betting them to cover that? Well, that's a dangerous proposition.
2: Whichever way you want to bet.
1: Unless you were watching Utah. I mean, you saw they backed their backers in a big way, up 66.
2: Like, I get, that's why they call it gambling, right? That's why they call it. But there's a way to, you know, to think, okay, am I really putting my money in a place where I can actually win? Because you gamble because you want to win. You're just taking a chance. You're like, hey, I'm just going to put my money. Maybe it comes. It's like betting the roulette wheel.
1: No,
2: I'm
1: come
2: gonna
1: on.
2: Put this on here. Maybe it comes up red. Maybe it comes up green. I don't know. Maybe it comes up 37. Maybe it comes up 18.
1: No, but you've got a lot of metrics that come together. How
2: double
1: it plays
2: zero
1: out on the field. Every week we have that question. Yeah. I mean, the Jets are going to stumble into 3 or 4 wins. And you're going to be surprised 3 or 4 times this year.
2: Well, no. I know we win 3 or 4 games. That's usually what happens.
1: Yeah, but they might win 3 or 4 games they're not supposed to.
2: Oh, okay.
1: And lose to teams they should bury. But read Dolphins.
2: But again, you have at least the littlest bit of information going in. You know how good the quarterback is. You know where, okay, I know what they've looked like so far. I know that Geno Smith and Garrett Wilson have a pretty good rapport. Whatever it is, you have a little bit of knowledge. You have zero knowledge going in of anything college football. Zero.
1: Well, if everything's turned over, not everything's turned over. Like I said, Shiano's there. You know what he's about.
2: Right.
1: The type of players he recruits.
2: But
1: how many are coming back on the All-22? I haven't done the due diligence on everything, right? Rutgers, because I didn't bet the game.
2: But you would think, here's a team playing against a team that won 4 games in the last 3 years. That's a pretty safe bet. Nope. Not a safe bet.
1: Well, at 29.5,
2: nope.
1: You know, that's a territory you're really you really got to be sure.
2: If you gamble, if you bet college football week one and you lose, you deserve it. Like,
1: wow.
2: That's, you know, I mean, there's other places
1: you
2: can go where you can spend your money and go, okay, this is a better chance for me to win. It's way better than that.
1: But people that bet the other side of that are licking bills right now.
2: Exit out by the Fresca, exit Swollen Dome. Coming up next, big developing story out of college football. Keep it here. Fox.
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5: In baseball, the Cardinals lead the Dodgers in L.A. 2-1. It's the top of the ninth inning in Seattle. It's the bottom of the ninth inning where the A's lead the Mariners 7-4. Pete Crow Armstrong hit his 39th home run of the season as the Cubs topped the Brewers 2-1, while the Red Sox held on 6-5 against the Orioles, and the Rangers shut out the Rays 6-0. In college football, on Thursday, the SEC filed a lawsuit in the state of Alabama against LSU and Lane Kiffin for trying to recruit professional athletes to play football for LSU. Well, an injunction has been granted by a Louisiana judge, paving the way for NCAA and SEC eligibility for more than 40 athletes, including potential LSU transfers Daquan Wright and Xavier Harris. In college football, number 21 Utah crushed Idaho 66-14, and number 25 Missouri rolled past Arkansas Pine Bluff 54-14.
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12: 1, 2, 3, 4.
0: Thank you, Mike. A big night in college football, on the field, off the field, in the courts, in judges' chambers. Like, tonight really had something for everybody.
1: No, that's it.
0: Yeah,
1: you know,
0: like, if you love the games, we had the games.
1: Fantastic finishes, fireworks.
0: If you love the drama off the field, legal stuff,
1: yeah,
0: we had you tonight too.
1: I don't know that Law and Order and those shows prepared me nearly enough for this stuff, though.
2: No, right now Law and Order is like, oh my god, all the things we can take from sports going
1: rip
2: forward.
1: From the
2: this
1: headlines.
2: Fantastic.
1: No, it's gonna be good. I mean, they're in the writers' rooms now.
2: Yeah,
1: come on,
2: we're rewriting. Hey, can we rewrite this with Brunson and Anunoby? Can we do that? Okay, because Mariska really wants them to both. All right, awesome. These guys can be basketball players. Can they pull off being in college? Can they do? Okay, great.
1: Jalen Brunson back in college.
2: He's returning to Villanova after winning the title with the Knicks. I'm going back. I got eligibility.
1: Done. I got time.
2: So, a big breaking story tonight in sports. It really broke right when we came on the air tonight. A Louisiana judge has issued an emergency injunction allowing players who return to college from the NFL to play in college. This will set up a big showdown between the SEC and LSU because the two players mostly involved in this, Daquan Wright, Xavier Harris, they're cleared to return to college football after they got to the NFL. They got cut. They went back. This part of the NCAA loophole rule that they put in a few weeks ago saying that, hey, 5 years for five years for 5 years of eligibility you could play. Hey, these guys all still had years left. I didn't make an NFL team. I want to go back to college. Same thing with guys. I didn't make an NBA team. I want to go back to college. So Daquan Wright, who was at the forefront of this because of the talent he was going back to LSU, Lane Kiffin decided that, hey, I'd like a really good tight end that was in an NFL camp
1: sure,
2: to come
1: why not?
2: Back to play for us. It's about LSU because LSU is the only school that has really stepped up and said, yes, we are welcome to all of these players. We want them all to come back. Everybody's going to recruit them. We're looking at them like we look at other recruits, so we're going to go out and get them and be the first ones to go out there. So this is what they did. They went out, they got these guys coming back.
1: Right.
2: Then they were ruled, you can't play, but now they got a ruling from the judge saying that they can play. And, of course, their LSU's first game is Saturday against Clemson. So three things from this, right, as you're going forward now, what to make of this. The first thing is about Lane Kiffin, who was at the center of all of this controversy. Mm-hmm. He's the one coach saying, we'll take these guys back, right? What Lane Kiffin has done is, by bathing in controversy since he became the head coach at LSU, how he left Ole Miss, his whole career has been dotted in controversy.
1: Oh, yeah.
2: Just go back to the story last night about what we heard about him when he was the offensive coordinator at Alabama. And Nick Saban, according to reports, would have to call around telling bars, hey, make sure you keep them away from co-eds. Make sure they're all graduated and have jobs, right? Like, this is, now you know why Lane Kiffin never became the next head coach at Alabama. But the controversy with which he is now involved in. Yes, I want these players to come back and play for me, right? He's that maverick. He's the throwback. He's the guy saying, yes, I'm the no rules guy. I'm the Al Davis of college football, which is kind of ironic because he didn't get along with Al Davis when he coached the Raiders. What he has done is he has cut in half the amount of time he has to win at LSU, because LSU still loving the fact they got Lane Kiffin, happy, happy, happy. But if he doesn't win, they're going to move on from this circus act much more quickly, right? Because now that you've decided to go all in on this, and this is a story that the rest of college football hates.
0: Right.
2: Nobody wants these kids to come back from the NFL to come play in college, which is stunning that this is what they want to all plant their flag on. No, you can't come back and play. What? You're allowing kids to transfer from different schools. Mm-hmm. Kids are journeymen now. I played at five different schools in my 4 years, right? All the NIL money. But no. You can't go to training camp for a month and then come back and play. Like, it's odd that this is what they want to plant their flag on, but nobody else wants this but Lane Kiffin, LSU do. So the fact that he has now made it LSU against college football, yeah, all that's fun, right? It's fun, but when you don't win, your act gets old fast. So I don't know why he would do this. He can't help himself. He's always been his own worst enemy when it comes to his optics and staying at a school or staying with a team. So what he has done is whatever time he had to win at LSU, that's cut in half. Because if it's a disaster, hey, they'll buy him out. You think whether or not they bought Brian Kelly. They bought out Brian Kelly. They bought out Lane Kiffin. They bought Lane Kiffin. LSU's got money, man. They'll be able to rub those nickels together to say, it's time for a new head coach. We can't do it with Lane Kiffin.
0: Well, they'll get yourself a GoFund yourself soon enough. Remember, LSU voted with the rest of the SEC against the idea of players coming back too. So he's already at odds with certain members of the administration when you get down to it. And then the SEC filed this suit in district court in Alabama on Thursday, alleging the university is violating, because you got to grab the institution, right? Violating the league's First Amendment right of expressive association by ignoring the SEC rules that prohibit signing and playing former NFL players. A lot of legalese that gets into that. These rules are the longstanding provisions that prohibit individuals who've entered a professional draft, signed professional contracts, or been rostered on a professional athletics team from returning to compete in college athletics. Parenthetical, the professionalism rules. Unparentheses. But it's the...
2: Whoever you had in 12th grade English now is saying I failed.
0: The parentheses were just thrown in for effect.
2: Open parentheses, close parentheses.
0: Yeah, so we close them and move on. Thank you, Mr. Grammarian. But the point being that you already have the school at odds with Kiffin. Kiffin wants this to happen. The SEC is now filing lawsuits and continuing this circle. And we've watched college athletics. It's not college athletics, right? What was the sanctity, if you can believe that ever existed? Because we've talked about that ad nauseum in terms of pay to play and all the schemes going back. And I know there's UCLA people out there mad because you had the bag man with Wooden's team and everything. It goes through all the sanctity of it all. They've been professionals for a while.
2: Yeah.
0: So this is the laughable hill to fight about and parsing language. Open and close parentheses, as it were, because it's been the Wild West, and now you're going to say, all right, these 40 guys, because I understand where if you're a player and administration, you're as much as it's the 5 for 5 kind of thing that we're looking at here, right? You get your 5 years. Once you open that door, who's closing it, right? If this became the norm. Like, you could say, well, it was because of these rules and these years coming out of COVID, whatever. But once you got one judge to say yes, you'll find another.
2: Yeah, look, I can't stand that. I can't stand that here you are, we don't like a ruling, so we're going to go to another judge till we get one. Because then the next side, we're just going to go to another judge we like until we get one. And we're gonna, like, it's just stupid. But that's why we are. Because the second thing is, we're here because there's no commissioner in college football. There's no power where, hey, here's a law that's made and now everybody's got to obey it. There's none of that. So we're going to go to judges. We're going to knock on their doors late at night like it's an episode of SVU. The judge is going to sign this writ or this search or this.
0: He's got a brandy and a good robe.
2: Yes. Oh, I'm going to sign. Yeah, you bet this could ruin my career. You better have the evidence you say you need. Don't worry. We got it. Don't worry about it. So, like, that's what sucks is that if college football, we talk about it, if college sports had a commissioner, had someone, and college football needs a commissioner, and college basketball, if college sports had, we wouldn't be where we are. And eventually, I keep saying, the emergency brake is going to be thrown. At some point, we're going to throw that brake, and we are going to wind up having more saneness in college football. Now, maybe this gets us there. Maybe we don't. But, like, you would think that this would be something because all of college football seems to be united.
0: This is maybe the first thing we've seen in a very long time where you have most of your commissioners. And, look, I'm sure there are certain schools going, all right, we got to go along with this. We don't want to because we know we can get that guy who was our second team All Big Ten last year. We can get him to come back because he didn't make a roster. Remember, he

0: serve like a cold cup of gumbo. And that judge forced him to eat.
1: And force him to eat it.
2: Justice served like a cold plate of gumbo. Now, the other thing is this, right? So now here's this ruling. These kids are allowed to play. Are they ever really going to play? The SEC doesn't want this. How long until the SEC says, we're not going to play you. We're not going to play LSU. Our teams aren't going to play you if you continue on with this. We're not going to play, right? What, an hour? Do we get that tomorrow morning? If we woke up tomorrow morning, let's just say, and Dabo Swinney and Clemson, because their first game is against Clemson, mm-hmm. big game on Saturday, one of the biggest games of the weekend. Right. Dabo Swinney very upset with anything college football that happened after 1990.
1: That's fair.
2: Any rule changes that happened, you know, before the millennium, I don't like those. How long until he says, oh, if they play these kids, we're not playing them Saturday. We're not playing. If that happens to, I'm not going to be surprised if I wake up and Dabo Swinney is saying, yeah, they played one of these kids and maybe Wright could play Saturday. They play them. We're not playing. There's no game. We're not playing against a team that plays guys that were in the NFL and now back. We're not doing it. And now suddenly you have a big standoff. And what happens next? Because that's what's going to be. This is not going to be where the rest of the SEC or Clemson or Dabo, they just throw their hands up and go, ah, what can you do? We lost. No, they're going to say, we are not having this. We are going to figure out a way to put you on pressure, to put pressure on you where we will have no game. And we're going to see who blinks first. And if we don't, doesn't matter. We're not going to play you. Our teams are not going to play you. And that's how it's going to go in the SEC. But really, it's going to hit tomorrow and there's going to be big decisions and Clemson's going to have to say something. And again, if I wake up and I hear that Dabo Swinney said, we're not playing, I'm not going to be surprised.
1: Does this only apply to the state of Louisiana? This judge's decision?
2: Well, it's only LSU.
1: But I mean, like, in terms of road games, are they ineligible once you travel out of state?
2: You cross state lines, we're coming for you. Like, they pull the team bus over as soon as they cross line. All right, there they are. No longer in Louisiana. They're in Florida now.
1: I mean, he can travel with them.
2: Yeah, so. Yeah. No, get out of the bus now. Get out of the bus.
1: I wasn't going that far.
2: Because that's what's going to happen. No one's going to just say, okay, we tried, we lost. No, not going to happen. Watch how messy this gets. This will get out. I guarantee you right now, the SEC, it's 1:30 in the almost 1:30 in the morning, and there's officials who are calling judges, rousting people, waking up the world saying, hey, we're not having this happen because this is what they've decided to be the biggest thing. We can't have college football do. We can't have guys come from college back to the NFL back to play.
1: How many minutes of that Zoom meeting are spent going, wait, what kind of robe is that? I like that robe.
2: No, I don't think there's a
1: It's a Zoom meeting, okay. And they're just, you know, okay, talking it out.
2: Let's understand the optic is the like in the shows where they go to the judge's house who's always in a robe late at night. There's not a bunch of judges in robes that are having a
1: Zoom
2: meeting.
1: Well, I'm saying, like, I'm saying, like, the commissioner, say Greg Sankey, mm-hmm. he's sitting in his, you know, smoking jacket or robe or whatever he prefers, and he's trying to dial up a judge going, all right, what do we do here?
2: Mm-hmm. So you think even, like, the ADs and everybody, and they're all in robes as well?
1: Well, at this time of night, in their pajamas.
2: They're all in Zoom as well.
1: Or maybe in concert T-shirts. I don't know how people sleep, but sticking with the bit of smoking jackets and robes.
2: See, I look at it more like when something happens in the movie and the really old guy gets busted and he tries to pick up his phone to try to text when it looks really awkward, like he's never texted on the phone before.
1: He's never looked
2: like
1: at
2: that's
1: a phone
2: kind of
1: before.
2: What, like, let me call. Hang on. And it just has the concerned look on his face. Like, no, I'm sorry. You have to open your phone up here. I'm sorry. No, you have to open it right there. You go. Now type in. Just unlock the phone first. Right. Okay. Yeah. You have it on there.
1: It looks like one of those ads for the ones with the bigger keys on it.
2: Yeah. And the significant other, whether it's the wife or the husband, goes, what's going on? College football's going to hell. All right. I'll make coffee. All right, we're going to be up late.
1: Then he grabs a fly swatter and he's ready to work.
2: We're going
1: to
2: be up late. Exit out by the Fresca, exit Swollen Dome. Jason Smith, Mike Harmon, live from the Fox Sports Radio studios. So, update from Major League Baseball. The Dodgers, despite their lack of offense the entire night, walk it off against the Cardinals 3-2. Teoscar Hernandez, a double to the wall, to score the game-tying and game-winning

0: run in the bottom of the ninth inning, his 7th career walk-off. So all is well in Dodgerland for at least tonight. No Ohtani tonight. No any. Oh, they're in trouble. They're all of this. No, Dodgers, they put together some runs. Like I tell everybody that tells me, oh, the Dodgers are in trouble. What's going on? We're not. It's the end of August, beginning of September. They're bored. They're back-to-back World Series champions. They know how to turn it on when they need to. The Dodgers are fine. But you know, no, it's not it. The Dodgers
1: are fine. Okay, the show's tonight. And they weren't hitting until Teoscar, who had 3 RBI in his last 14 games or something like that, comes through in a big way.
0: Yeah, you're not going to win every game 8-1. It's not going to happen that way. All right, everything is fine.
1: Well, I mean, you'd like to score a crooked number more than once every couple of days.
0: Exit out about a Fresca. Exit Swollen Dome, the Jason Smith Show with my best friend Mike Harmon. So I see your college football NFL players controversy, and I raise you the next college football controversy.
1: Okay,
0: big breaking news on that as well to get to next. 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
1: And that dirt sport's going to
0: eat it. If you like college football action on the field, off the field, in the courtroom, everywhere else, well, tonight's your night.
2: It's a lot of legalese and business this weekend.
0: And Colorado won.
2: Yeah, they did.
0: Best day Colorado's had, Deion Sanders has had in 2 years.
2: He said, I'm back, baby.
0: Yeah, I'm telling you, man. Best day. They went from everything we could possibly want in relevancy for 1 month in 2023 to, boy, they fell right off the cliff. And now they're back.
2: Yeah, I don't know what the year becomes. I know Lewis was a highly touted five-star prospect, all of this waiting on him to get his run. And he made a couple of plays, nice defensive struggle, right? Whatever. But for Deion Sanders, he's had to do a lot. A lot of his talking was still about Shadur and the situation with the Browns. No. Now he's getting chesty about this Colorado team again. Mm. They said we were too small.
0: Yeah, all of a
2: sudden. I'm back.
0: Okay.
2: Right. Which is good.
0: You beat Georgia Tech. Your helmets look really good. Enjoy the day.
2: Did they not?
0: Enjoy
2: those gold face masks?
0: Yeah, come on now.
2: Yeah,
0: no, I like both helmets. Both helmets were good. The Georgia Tech helmets. Right. Yeah, it was looked nice. Yeah. Even when the Colorado players were throwing their helmets off at the end.
2: Yeah.
0: After the blocked field goal.
2: Again, you and I think we're both waiting for flags to start.
0: Has the clock hit zero? Tell me the clock has hit zero. All right, great. So Deion Sanders has some time to enjoy this win.
2: He did.
0: Just like, well, Bill Belichick had a chance to enjoy his win, and now maybe not.
2: A couple of days.
0: Big news today surrounding North Carolina. General manager Mike Lombardi, who came in along with Belichick, mm-hmm. And they were going to revamp college football, redo it. Everything was going to be different, and they were going to just take over the sport. He has resigned after what now appears to be an investigation that has allegations of drug use and sex among players and staff. WRAL has their report on this, and many other outlets have picked it up. Lawyers investigating North Carolina football are questioning people about allegations involving assistant Steve Belichick, Bill Belichick's son, and separately about a possible sexual relationship between at least one employee and at least one player. And Michael Lombardi resigned today, his statement saying, it's time to put the focus on the field. Yeah, not happening. Not with a story.
2: No. We got this. That last Saturday morning here and obviously afternoon over in Dublin, but... And that was great. 15-10, big win, defense. That's yesterday's news, man. This has been swirling a while. Questions about Steve Belichick, question about Lombardi, because they were very tight-lipped about both as to why they were away from the team.
0: Like, this is bad stuff. How bad is this? Like, I don't know that Bill Belichick makes it the whole season as head coach, right? Because think back to when he got hired, right? He was coming in to the only place that would have him, right? North Carolina's here, but hey, here comes a Super Bowl winning coach. We're going to give you everything you want to come in and you build the program, right? This is you. Mike Lombardi was his guy. He brought in his kid. He brought in a bunch of different, it's his program, right? Everything they did last year was Bill Belichick centric and Bill Belichick pushed. It was a bad year. They didn't win games. The relationship with Jordan Hudson was front page. The bad interview with CBS that they never were able to get past, that was bad. I'm not saying that going into this year, everything was forgiven, but I think both sides said, okay, let's put this behind us, and you better go win this year. We call this a bowl or buyout year for Belichick in North Carolina because they will absolutely buy him out because you want to make sure that what's going on at North Carolina is going in the right direction. Belichick's an older coach, and if he doesn't win, he's out. He wins his first game. And it's as good as you could – it's his best day at North Carolina. He spends the entire offseason, no controversy involving Jordan Hudson. Can't believe that happened. Gave him all the credit in the world. Look at this. He's able to stay out of the headlines. They won a big football game against a team that they were 9-point underdogs to, and now you're feeling good. And now I really don't know if he makes it the rest of the way because this is his program. There are coaches – in college football, college basketball, where they're a big coach, but they're part of the program.
2: Part of the machine,
0: right?
2: Yeah, yeah.
0: You're the head coach here, but the AD, what we're running here, we run a big machine, and you're the head coach. Yes, you're high profile, and you make a lot of money, but this program is about more than about you. Then there's programs where the program is completely about the head coach. And North Carolina is completely about the head coach. This program is completely about Bill Belichick. And here are reports about drug usage, ones involving his son, sexual relationship between a staffer and a player. And it's like, whoa, whoa, whoa. This is stuff that got Sherrod Moore fired at Michigan. This is stuff that I don't know that you can survive this. And if this is now what North Carolina's got to deal with, how long can he really stay? I mean, they have to bring in a whole new staff because it's all Belichick's guys. But how long can he really stay before he either resigns or the school says, we'll have to fire you or what? I don't know. This is such a bad thing. I don't know how long he makes it. Yeah, I really don't know he makes it to the end of the year.
2: Yeah, because it's from an off-season perspective for the roster, right? It was a lot of turnover, but year two of your build. So you saw what was at work when he was calling the defense this week. And you dismiss the opponent, whatever. I mean, they held him to the 10 points. They walk away with a win. You've got a defensive line that looked pretty ferocious that might create some chaos, keep games close, and maybe you can steal a play or two on the offensive end, special teams to win it. All that said, the guy that's your defensive coordinator, your son, the allegations are that not only might he have been using at the facility, but that he was potentially distributing
0: to at least one player.
2: Right? You have a staffer, part of your recruiting team, according to this report, that has allegations of sexual relationships with at least one player. So you don't know how much that balloons. So like Lombardi's been away from the school, and there were things about him seeking money out of private equity and overseas and all of that stuff, which was, all right, the business of football is different. All right, let's keep an eye on this. But then he goes away, and there's not really any discussion as to why. Well, these are a couple of pretty big reasons why in terms of negligence about running your program, but it's not about him. Again, it's all of Belichick.
0: Yeah, I mean, this is his program. And again, I'm going to read you from WRAL. And again, you tell me if you think Belichick can survive this. Lawyers that were hired to conduct the investigation, questioning people about Belichick, Steve Belichick, using drugs on the job, providing drugs to at least one player. Separately, whether a member of UNC's recruiting staff had a sexual relationship with a player. The lawyers also asked about possible sexual relationships between assistant coaches and recruiting staff. Like, again, how do you survive this? How do you say, yeah, whatever happens, they're going to investigate. No, this is where, wow, we took a chance on Bill Belichick, and I can't believe that this is what's going on. Like, just think about this for a second. Belichick, the image that we had of him all through his career about how football first he was, about all, just the story we had last night about how he would potentially turn the big jumbotrons on to mess with the field goal kicker at Gillette Stadium when he would see the two field goal posts, and then he would see what's on the big screen behind him to confuse him. All of this, how what a savant he was about football, how much he cared.
2: The dog-eared rule book and everything,
0: The depths he went to win football games, all about football. And now it's ending with he goes to North Carolina, and the first year is all about his relationship with his 23-year-old girlfriend. And now hears stories about drugs and sex. And it's like, this is Belichick? Like, this is the end of Bill Belichick's career? Like, this is how it's going? This is stunning. Like, if you said, how's Belichick's career going to end? Like, if you said that to me like 5 years ago, I would say, well, he's going to stay as long as he can. He's going to, finish. He's going to break Don Shula's record. And then he's going to retire. And who knows what happens after that. But instead, it's he gets let go or gets pushed out. Bob Kraft, he can't get another job in the NFL. He's got to go coach North Carolina. That goes poorly. Now you have a couple of scandals you're involved. Like, I never saw that for how Belichick's career was going to end.
2: I just figured he would get the record and then whatever, maybe just walk away. And then he'd become that guy that became the de facto historian over at NFL Network. All right. NFL
0: or he'd go
2: films.
0: On TV. And he would, and be on TV.
2: But he'd be doing all of that because he loves the history of the game so much. Like whenever they do those, top 100 of this, that, the other, and he's part of the panel, you want to hear what he has to say. And I always thought those chalk talk things he did when he was in New England were fascinating half hour of television because you'd be there with the telestrator, maybe showing exactly how they lined up, why they lined up, what they saw, whatever. And it was great work as opposed to the three word answers he would give in a press conference. But now we're going down, what, 2015 Louisville? I mean, with some of this stuff of, hey, whatever's happening, like it was always so buttoned down. Not that you had a bunch of a fully buttoned up thing. Like we could talk about some of the other guys that were brought into the building during his time in New England. You know, he must
0: many,
2: not be named.
0: How many of those guys that he coached in the aughts and the teens that he won Super Bowls with are seeing these stories going, wow, I didn't see this.
2: No, exactly.
0: Didn't see this with Coach. Right? Wow. I mean,
2: like,
0: okay.
2: You have the one guy that's the obvious. You have the whole Aaron Hernandez thing. But outside of that, you really didn't have a hint of anything, right? Some of the rule infraction and trying to blur lines. You know, it's kind of like in soccer. It's not fully out until the ball is fully out. That's kind of how Bill Belichick coached.
0: Yeah.
2: Like, wait, I'm still on the line, man. That's where we are. But, like, this is just all these details. And then when you have his son, and we talked with Jason Cole earlier, and he kind of inferred rumor, conjecture, speculation of, you know, historical value to all of this, that there's when's the other shoe drop?
0: Yeah. I mean, I don't know. Knowing that this is the probe and what it involves, like, how do you have him coach and you're going out and playing games every week? I mean, I don't know how that happens. I mean, I guess if you keep winning games, they'll find a way.
2: Well, but that's
0: but,
2: it.
0: I mean, but this is really bad, man.
2: Like, no, these are pretty salacious details that we have, and who knows what else is behind door number two. Over under on the season was 4.5 wins. They got one.
0: Exit, how about a Fresca exit? Swollen Dome, the Jason Smith Show with my best friend, Mike Harmon. Time now to find out what's trending in the wide world of sports from someone who I told her, you know, everything's going to be fine. Dodgers are going to be okay. So I'm watching my team not hit. They can't win. They can't do anything. They win in a walk-off. Okay. Dodgers take the W in the late MLB game, and right now, Monty Bolaños is going to have what's trending in the wide world of sports.
3: Oh, wow. I'm sorry. Did I just get in here? Sorry. I
0: told you about the Dodgers.
3: Tell me about the Dodgers. Tell me what's going to happen this whole month. Okay? You're telling me to not worry about the Dodgers, but there's a whole month
0: they're
3: left.
0: They're going to finish with the second best record in the National League. Their pitching will be healthy, except for Otani. And you'll be fine, and somebody else other than Edwin Diaz will be closing games.
3: And if this doesn't happen, what are you going to do for me?
0: What do you mean? I told you.
2: Okay.
0: What does that mean?
3: He keeps telling me, like, I'm stupid for feeling this way about the Dodgers.
0: Who said that?
2: You said that to Monty?
3: Yes. Monty.
2: He
3: also took
4: sexist.
3: All my food.
2: That I heard.
0: Listen, you can't just make stuff
3: I'm
0: up
3: not
0: like
3: making
0: that.
3: Stuff up.
0: No, I did take
3: you
0: your food.
3: You also threw a
0: I
3: pen
0: did
3: at
0: take
3: me.
0: Your food. No, you threw a pen
3: I
0: at me.
3: I did not. That is
0: wow.
3: Lies.
0: You know there's video here, right?
3: There's no video.
0: You threw a pen at me, and I said, I'll see you in HR. And you said, fine, I'll be there. And I bet they know your name.
3: You guys, there's so many lies coming out of your mouth.
0: Oh, Monty HR.
2: Mentiroso.
3: Thank you.
0: I have a weekly standing appointment with Monty in HR every week, so it's okay. We're going
3: to
0: go.
3: We'll get to that. Yeah. Guys, we'll start with baseball. Why not? Yeah, I did not think the Dodgers were going to pull this win off. This is true because they have not been great. As the kids say, they've been cheeks. You know what I'm saying? Teoscar Hernandez walked it off, though, for the Dodgers with two RBI double. They avoid the sweep, coming out on top against St. Louis 3-2. Pete Crow Armstrong hit his 39th home run of the season as the Cubs topped the Brewers 2-1. Red Sox held on 6-5 against the Orioles. Rangers shut out the Rays 6-0. A's outscored the Mariners 7-4. Blue Jays doubled up on the Guardians 6-3. Astros defeated the White Sox 6-2. I know, I'm sorry. When it comes to college football, on Thursday night, 21st-ranked Utah crushed Idaho 66-14. 14. Number 25, Missouri, rolled past Arkansas Pine Bluff 54-14. In fact, Tigers quarterback Austin Simmons, he was 17 of 19, 252 yards, 4 touchdowns, all in the first half. Colorado did score a late touchdown and then blocked Georgia Tech's final field goal attempt that would have given them the win. So Colorado holds on, wins it 14-13. But it was UMass who had the massive upset over Rutgers. They were 29.5-point underdogs at kickoff. They were on a 16-game losing streak, hadn't won a game in 677 days, but went on to defeat Rutgers 37-21. Other news out of college football. Earlier on Thursday, the SEC filed a lawsuit against LSU and Lane Kiffin, trying to stop them from what they call a deliberate and coordinated campaign to recruit professional athletes to play football for LSU. Well, an injunction has been granted by a Louisiana judge, paving the way for NCAA and SEC eligibility for more than 40 athletes, including potential LSU transfers Daquan Wright and Xavier Harris. LSU has to finalize their roster on Friday. News out of the NFL, as Cardinals wide receiver Michael Wilson agreed to a 3-year, $75 million extension. The Colts named Anthony Richardson their number two quarterback behind Daniel Jones. In the NBA, Rockets guard Amen Thompson agreed to a 5-year, $208 million extension. And the FIBA Women's World Cup starts on Friday. USA taking on China out of Group D. Tip-off is at 8:15 a.m. Eastern Time. Back to you.
0: Thank you very much, Monsi.
3: You're welcome.
0: And you pick up the pen you threw at me.
3: I left it behind me.
0: Well, why? So I walked into your studio holding a pen?
3: You walked into the studio, ate my food.
0: Let's deal with what was true.
3: Threw a pen at me and told me the Dodgers are cheeks.
0: Okay, I don't even know what that means.
2: You do.
0: So I didn't say that.
3: you said it in a worse way. I was keeping it PG.
0: The world believes me.
3: No, nobody believes
0: yes,
3: you.
0: Yes, they do. They believe me. 100%.
2: Like workplace violence.
0: 100%. Yeah. 100%. Mm-mm. You threw a pen at me.
2: I feel like I've been put into a really
0: There's cameras.
2: Aggressive
3: Yeah, I can't wait to see the footage.
0: Yeah, of you throwing a pen
3: at me.
0: You threw a pen at me.
3: I didn't throw anything.
2: But did you take her food?
3: That's the question. And
0: no, that I did.
3: Multiple times.
2: Because then she offered retaliatory action.
0: But she offered the food.
3: I don't think that's accurate at all.
0: I think it's 100% accurate.
3: Not even a little bit. In fact, I snatched my food out of your hand.
0: Alex Teichert watched you pour food into my hand. Like a half hour ago.
3: Alex?
2: Like a baby bird.
3: Tell him that's not true.
4: Sorry, I'm looking to Otani right now. Okay. I'm trying to see what's going on here.
2: Alex Teichert finds out.
0: All right. Thank you,
4: Monsi.
0: What
4: I know, Jason,
0: yeah,
4: is your hands were all over her nuts.
0: All right.
3: Hijo de la. Hijo. Hijo.
4: Was I wrong, Mons?
3: I mean, I am.
0: I am going to say what's coming up next.
2: 13.5 left in the first half here as we got a great women's college soccer match.
0: Harmon's watching taped women's soccer right now.
2: I'm trying to just avoid whatever's going on here.
0: Coming up next, is the craziest story from sports tonight going to be trumped by the craziest story tomorrow?
2: Yeah.
4: Did you say Trump?
0: Jason and Mike. Fox.
4: He's attached to Otani.
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9: 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I'm Chris Beasley, and here are the live sports on Fox Florida this weekend. 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That's followed by Boston College at Cincinnati. MLB on Fox's Game of the Week at 7 o'clock has the Yankees at the Padres. 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Then at 7 o'clock, it's Big Ten SEC Volleyball. And that's sports this weekend on Fox Florida.
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2: You gotta listen to the whole show.
0: Two, three. So, craziness tonight. UMass beats Rutgers as a 29.5 point underdog.
2: The Dogs.
0: It's the first time they led at halftime against a power conference school since 2017.
2: Mm-hmm.
0: It's their first win against an FBS school since Army in 2023.
2: This is a great motivational speech you're about to give right now.
0: This is Greg Schiano, time to retire. It's time to
2: Well, you saw his quote.
0: Yeah, oh yeah.
2: Never saw that coming.
0: Nope. Didn't have him ready. We didn't have him ready. We got outlicked, outplayed, outcoached. Yep, didn't have him ready.
2: Blue collar New Jersey.
0: A big shocking
2: lunch pail.
0: A big shocking story tonight that I will tell you probably be trumped by two more tomorrow. Right? Now, we are, 7 hours away from the United States women's first game in the FIBA World Championship.
2: FIBA.
0: And there's a lot of talk that potentially Caitlin Clark won't start for Team USA, which, how much oxygen do you want to put into that? It's been opined because, hey, sometimes the team wants to be run where we just start the seniority, which is stupid because Caitlin Clark's the best player on this team. Remember, no Asia Wilson, right? No Miles. No, they need to score points. She's the best player on the team. You're not going to score because
2: best scorer, best facilitator.
0: Stupid is that, right? You would think that it's not really going to happen, but I would think if you were Carol Lawson, head coach, you want to tamp this out. Even though it's in Berlin, it's not here in the United States. You're not getting as much attention on it. But the minute Caitlin Clark doesn't start, it becomes a whole big thing. If you were really going to start her, you would say that way before now and say, listen, this is my starting five. This is what we're going to put that away and everybody can focus. Because if you don't start her, guess what? That becomes the focus and the rest of the games go on, not just tomorrow against China. Whatever move is made is going to draw scrutiny. You know 100% that they don't run things basketball oriented if they don't start Caitlin Clark. I don't know why, if you were going to start her, you don't say anything before that because you want to at least put your team in a positive frame going forward and not have them worried about asking questions of what's going on. So maybe she isn't going
2: to
0: start.
2: Well, maybe internally it's gamesmanship and it's trying to get your ass out of bed at 5:15 in the morning so you can get up and watch it.
0: But I mean,
2: will she start? I don't know.
0: Okay.
2: And then you hit snooze if she does.
0: But I think if you want to see her start, that would get more people to watch.
2: But that's it. You don't know.
0: Right, but okay.
2: But that's just it. I don't know one way or another.
0: So I turned on to see her play. She's not playing. Why am I up if I wanted to see her play and she's
2: not
0: playing?
2: Well, now I've started my day and I can go win Friday a little bit earlier.
0: I'm going back to bed. I can't believe I did this.
2: Well, maybe she comes off the bench like a house of fire, scores 30 points, and dishes out 10 assists.
0: That there's nothing to hide behind where you can say we're about basketball with Caitlin Clark if she doesn't start for Team USA tomorrow. I mean, whether you want to say some kind of crazy thing like we go by seniority or it's going to be physical play.
2: Who's had
0: more physical play against her than Caitlin Clark? Again, you need points, right? Her and Becker should both be starting because you need points. You don't have Asia Wilson. You need points.
2: Yeah, I don't agree with seniority, but I'll at least hear it. Like, if that's how you operate, you know, tournament to tournament, year to year, fine. But the physicality of play and trying to use that at all is just stupid. Then she might as well just be sitting there in cellophane and mothballs. Like, she shouldn't play at all.
0: So that's going to be a shock, depending what we see at 8:15.
2: Can't wait.
0: That could be a
2: shock. Let's
0: go. What does Pablo Torre find out? What does he let us know that he finds out tomorrow? He put a big thing on Twitter today. Mm-hmm. Okay, now that the drama with the Clippers is done, a picture of the Dodgers giving President Trump a jersey from their visit to the White House. And he says, tomorrow, this story, Variety's already got a big thing on it saying it involves like the federal government,
2: federal agencies.
0: It involves a baseball team in L.A., basketball Hall of Famers. It sounds like a crazy ass plot to a new streaming show. So we're going to find out some kind of craziness involving all of these things tomorrow.
2: Yeah, it's like one of those movies from 15 years ago. It's like, all right, we got 20 of these folks. We can get them each for 3 days.
0: I think
2: what kind of race across the country or something can we put together?
0: When I see this and see that all these things they're alluding to and involve, you know, federal, all, I go, man, I think the plot of Tenet might have been easier to understand than this. Really? I mean, maybe Trump's going to buy the Dodgers. Maybe that's
2: how about
0: what it is.
2: Maybe it's just that simple.
0: That's what it is. I'm just going to buy the Dodgers. and Mark Walter can figure out whatever he's being investigated. Here's all your money. I'm buying the Dodgers.
2: Here's the money to pay off your other problems.
0: Exit out by the Fresca. Exit Swollen Dome. For Mike, I'm Jason. Coming up next, my buddy Ben Maller. This is Fox Sports Radio. We
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3: In college football, an injunction has been granted by a Louisiana judge, paving the way for NCAA and SEC eligibility for more than 40 athletes, including potential LSU transfers Daquan Wright and Xavier Harris. On Thursday, the SEC filed a lawsuit against LSU for attempting to recruit professional athletes to play football. In college football on Thursday night, number 21 Utah crushed Idaho 66-14. 25th-ranked Missouri rolled past Arkansas Pine Bluff 54-14. But it was UMass who had the massive upset over Rutgers, coming out on top 37-21. In baseball, the Dodgers took down the Cardinals at home 3-2 to avoid the sweep, and the Cubs topped the Brewers 2-1. And the FIBA Women's World Cup starts on Friday. USA will be taking on China with tip-off at 8:15 a.m. Eastern Time. I'm Monty Bolaños.
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8: 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Literally, it's amazing. It's just the audio waves keep going up, up, up, and away. Fellow commoners, as we know, that this show, believe it or not, is cheaper than actual professional therapy. I didn't say it was as good. It's just cheaper. Coast to coast, border to border, and beyond, on the vast and rambunctiously powerful microphones of FSR emanating live from the ocean as we spit a loogie into the sporting ocean, guaranteed human. From the world-famous Fox Sports Radio studios. A lot of that. Malaprop guy and Ferg Dog and Alf, they're all standing by. It's like a barbershop quartet, and they're saying, hey, Maller, we really need some of the good stuff. And I said, well, you know, do you want? Okay, fine. Why not? What the hell? So we will have later on, just kind of set things up for you. It's a red-eye flight. We fly the red-eye. We're not allowed to be on the radio when the sun is up, unless you're listening in some foreign land somewhere where the sun is up, and that's like a cheat code. But in the United States and in North America, and you know, our friends in Canada, our brothers and sisters in Mexico who listen, we're only allowed to be on under the cover of darkness. We have a rule. It's in my contract to only be on when the sun is down. That's it. That's all. So later on this hour, we'll have the Who Am I game. We'll have that for you. Also, in hour two, Maller to the third degree. We'll have the Insta trivia in hour two. You'll be long gone by hour three, but if you stick around for hour three, we'll have the Maller riddle of the day. The comedy club will open up. Big Ben's lame jokes of the week. You think your fellow nocturnal men, women, I'd say children, but we don't get kid calls anymore. So just like men and women. Can't write jokes. Oh, no, they're very funny. And then later on, way past your bedtime there, the Coop Scoop on Entertainment will take place in hour four. We'll also have Sports Jeopardy as well. It is in my deal here. I must begin with a Maller monologue. It would be called something else, but my name is Maller. So our lead this hour from below the Mason-Dixon line, Southern Fried Fury. Man, is this a great story. So a Baton Rouge judge, who may or may not have been wearing LSU boxer shorts, ruled against the NCAA, and that clears a pathway. The A-gap is now open for former NFL players Daquan Wright and Xavion Harris and others to return to college. So if you didn't see this, this has been bubbling up throughout the nighttime hours, and it will continue to percolate through Friday because there'll be more legal wrangling taking place as last-minute injunctions are requested and whatnot. But for now, we'll focus on what has happened. So it's good. These guys, Daquan Wright and Xavion Harris, who went off to the NFL and didn't make it in the NFL, can now reunite, and it feels so good, with the troublemaker, the rabble-rouser, LSU coach Lane Kiffin, who previously coached both these guys long ago at Ole Miss, unless it really wasn't that long ago. And the dispute centers on the NCAA. They've got this five-year eligibility thingamajig, this rule, the five-year eligibility. So I'll give you the layman way this works. It extended to players from the 2022 recruiting class. And COVID is tied into this. And so the ruling says that players who spent time with pro teams can still return within that five-year window. Now, the judge there, honorable, wink, wink, nod, nod, someone named William Jordan, I have no idea who that is, sided with the players, heard testimony, hours and hours of testimony that included the SEC commissioner, Greg Sankey, who was in Baton Rouge to give his testimony. So that is where we are. As of this hour, LSU, when they take the field on Saturday night in Death Valley against Clemson, they will have a couple, possibly a couple of NFL players, at least on the field. Now, whether they play or not, that's up in the air. So the question is this, as we discuss, how big a deal is Coach Lane Kiffin's LSU courtroom victory right now? So I've got hot tub, lifeboat, and Himalayan. And we will combine all of these things together, and we are going to face the music in this courtroom drama-o-rama. I'm ready for it. So you've got, my first thought on this, you've got the micro and you have the macro. You have the micro and the macro. We'll start with the micro. So LSU, for now, adds a couple of former training camp players in the NFL as Lane Kiffin tries to stockpile his roster. And Lane, by doing this, has been able to unlock college football's ultimate recruiting weapon. What is that? The temporary injunction. Forget the five-star quarterback. Baton Rouge, best offseason signing. And they've signed a bunch of players. You look at these stupid Fugazi recruiting things, and I don't really pay attention to that much stuff, but some of you idiots send it to me. So good recruits, right? Big players and whatnot. But the biggest offseason move was the legal team and what they've been able to pull off in cahoots with Lane Kiffin. And at this point, Lane Kiffin hasn't just bent the SEC rule book. He has dragged it into court, screaming and shouting, and then subpoenaed it. And then you've got the macro. In the macro, this isn't an eligibility spat. It's being described as, well, it's about eligibility. It is a jurisdictional, it's about jurisdiction, right? It's a cage match about jurisdiction. And the SEC's stance is, we make the rules, and that's it. And LSU said, okay, we're going to channel our inner Lee Corso and say, not so fast, my friend. So now the SEC has already sprinted over to federal court, and they're arguing that, hey, you cannot join our little club, our members-only club, and then rewrite the clubhouse rules. That's not how any of this works. You're not allowed to do it. And Lane Kiffin says, no, no, no, no, no, no. We just did it, suckers. And I was thinking about this as I was making my way into the studio, walking down the hall, and I was like, do you imagine if you could fire up the hot tub time machine and go back to, I don't know, 1995 or 2005. Let's go 2005. and there's somebody that is there in 2005. They love their college football. And you tell them 20-something years from now, there'll be an NFL player that got released at the end of training camp who will then go back to LSU. And then the Southeastern Conference will sue LSU. And it'll all be playing out in real time. They'd have you committed. They'd have you committed. Oh, that's never going to happen. Because back in 2005, they were still feeding us the bullcrap about student-athlete, although I saw that annoying. I was watching some college football on Thursday night, and I saw a fair amount of the Nick Saban propaganda. And he used the term student-athlete, and I was like, oh, yeah, Nick, come on, buddy. They're all getting paid, dude. Yeah, what are you doing? And that's why you quit, because they're all getting paid. And so you ran off to do your little TV thing and make your annoying commercials, and now you're trying to advocate votes in, you know, Capitol Hill to make it closer to the way it was and all that stuff, and just it makes me want to puke in my mouth. So we're just now waiting to see who actually runs college sports. Is it going to be the conference or whichever judge has the gavel? We'll find out. Now, page two, as we continue our in-depth team coverage of this Southern drama, the question here, what comes next in the saga between LSU, led by Lane Kiffin, and the NCAA, and really this is more about the SEC. So at this point, the way I read the room, and I'm in the corner of the room, the upper right-hand corner of the room, and I'm looking down. I'm in a bird's nest in the upper right-hand corner, and I'm looking down. They can't see me. I can see them. So what I'm looking at here, Lane Kiffin isn't just coloring outside the lines. He's using his superpowers of being a pest. And he's like, well, wait a minute. I'm going to

saw that and I thought, well, that's funny. You know, that's pretty funny. Being pardon us for not betting the mortgage on anyone following the rule book anymore in Baton Rouge. So it's like, oh, you got to practice for 7 games or 7 days or whatever. No, he practiced for the Cleveland Browns. I think he's ready to go. Okay, good. Sounds good. So the SEC wanted to make an example out of LSU. They're still trying to do that. At this point in the story, instead, Louisiana State made the SEC hire more lawyers. That's it. Just more lawyers there. And the commissioner, Greg Sankey, who traveled over to Baton Rouge to flex his authority, the Southeastern Conference authority, right? And he left there needing a federal lifeboat. That's what the SEC needs. They're going to a higher court here, and so now comes the SEC's federal lawsuit. And at this point, think about like a boxing match, and LSU won round one 10-9. 10-9, they won round one, and they have not won the heavyweight title yet. If Kiffin wins this, NFL cutdown day will become the new shopping day for the, you know, it's like the day after Christmas, you know, you return stuff, you get sales and all that stuff. It's, in this case, it's the transfer portal. So can the SEC punish LSU anyway? It's the billion-dollar question. College football's chain of command is now what? The NCAA conference school and whichever judge answers the phone first. And there's many people say, well, this is a one-time situation and it's not going to change precedent in college sports. It's because of the 2022 class. And to those people, I love your naive way of looking at the world, because what I see is an opportunity and some lawyers to say, well, there was this loophole, but college players are getting paid anyway. They're professional. The people that are in college sports don't want to admit that. But when you're getting paid to do something that's a job, it's what we call it what you want, but it's, to me, professional. You're being paid, compensated to play football. That's it. And that's where we are. And so we'll see how this plays out. But the SEC has officially, for now, rebranded from it just means more, which has been their slogan, it just means more, to it just means more litigation. It's the new slogan. I just added an extra word. All right, last word from us to the popularity contest. We'll keep the theme going, but we'll move away from LSU and Georgia. Got Georgia on my mind. Coach Kirby Smart. Kirby Smart planting the Southeastern Conference flag in a recent interview insisted that the NFL personnel, the NFL people, consistently tell him that the Southeastern Conference is superior to the Big Ten when it comes to future NFL pedigree. Smart says NFL scouts and coaches alike overwhelmingly favor the SEC ball player when asked which league produces the top player, and he said it's not even close. Now, Kirby Smart claiming that even Big Ten coaching friends privately agree, although, of course, they will not admit it publicly, can't do it publicly. Now, Smart argues the gap extends beyond just NFL talent. He said the SEC is tougher, more physical as a conference, he said, and challenging those who criticize the SEC to compare the schedules and the week-to-week competition and all that. Well, this is not a great time to talk about this because Rutgers lost to UMass from the Big Ten, which means they'll probably be decommissioned from the Big Ten. But let's address this anyway. So the question, Georgia coach Kirby Smart says the SEC remains ahead of the Big Ten despite what has happened on the field. So how does this reshape the situation, if at all? So Kirby Smart is a senior fellow at the prestigious Trust Me Bro Institute. Yeah, the TMBI is what it's called there. The Trust Me Bro Institute of NFL Scouting. So just kind of roll your eyes and you're like, well, come on, Kirby. I mean, that's just a great name, Kirby. You don't hear a lot of people named Kirby. You don't. And you're the head coach at Georgia, right? You sell the product of SEC football for a living.
when you go out and offer those big cartoon checks to

0: various players, various recruits, you're selling the SEC. This is not Consumer Reports breaking things down. So you take Kirby Smart's opinion with a grain of salt and probably the entire Himalayan pink salt shaker. 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Now, I would like to point out, I want to point this out, that my imaginary friends also agree with all of my hot takes. And it's just a fact of life. And my imaginary friends believe that these are the greatest monologues you've ever heard. And it's really wonderfully packaged malarkey. That's the cut of beef. Premium USDA certified malarkey. It's propaganda. It's just absolute propaganda. Because in modern times, the Southeastern Conference keeps winning the hypothetical national championship. And they have the NFL scouts who are slobbering and licking their chops. And the Big Ten keeps winning the actual one. You said Indiana won the last championship from the Big Ten. One of, if not the single worst college football program in my time and in everyone's time, won a championship, and that was not a SEC school. That was not an SEC school. It is the Ben Maller Show. If you would like to be part, you can join us right now. We'll open up the lines for the first time here at 877-99 on Fox. You can also hit us up on X at Ben Maller. That's at Ben Maller if you'd like to be part of the show. You do not have to call, by the way. I mean, it's just an option. We have plenty of things to talk about, so there is no need to call. If you have something that somebody else wants to say, you think you want your opinion heard, this is an opportunity to do it. I know we don't talk too much college football. It's a big college football night with no NFL till next week, and there's some good stories. This LSU story is a chef's kiss. So we'll take your calls on that and anything else here. 877-99 on Fox. Again, the call-in number. On X at Ben Maller. Straight ahead, we've got more NFL help on the way and a direct deposit for the saddest fireworks show that we've seen in some time. We'll get to that, and we will do it next. However, it is a block party, and it is the A block. Let's find out what hour it is.
1: Number one.
0: All right, well, you know what that means. 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

0: The Maller Show on Fox Sports Radio as we continue on. And still the 3rd of September on a Thursday. Late on the West, heading into the 4th for most of the country. It's still 3rd over in Hawaii and Alaska as well as we are just warming up the red-eye flight. A spicy hot Maller monologue. Lane Kiffin, LSU, win round one. Round one against the Southeastern Conference. Another round expected to take place today. If it does not, if the SEC does not get some kind of injunction, then the real story is on Saturday there at Clemson, or at home for LSU against Clemson, and see what happens with that as we yap away the nighttime hours here. You want to be part of the show? It is interactive. It can be whatever you want it to be. You can sit there and just listen because you have insomnia or you're working in a factory somewhere, driving a truck, whatever you might be doing. We have both good guys and bad guys. We have criminals that love the show, and we have the bad guys that well, they like the show. The cops also like the show, so it's a little bit of everything. Yeah. Got to have jobs. 877-99 on Fox is the call-in number, also available for you if you want to just hide behind your fake avatar and your bogus name and all that. You can say hello, care of, at Ben Maller on X. Lorena is in the hizzy, and she's feeling great, and just really the model of health there. Say hello to Lorena, FSR tech queen. Nah, it could be worse. And Coop at a Bronco fan. That's a Bronco fan. And if you think you're going to outfox Coop or anyone here, you're just wrong. You're just wrong. All right, back to it we go. Femi writes in from the Twin Cities, the top Uber Eats driver, as far as I'm concerned. He says, hey, Ben, these lawyers are just cashing out. Didn't the Clippers say the NBA spent $50 million on its lawsuit? Wonder what SEC money they're paying off to the lawyers there. I should have been in law school. Yeah. The problem with that, Femi, and I don't know if these numbers are still the same because these numbers are from a few years ago, but every year there are roughly 60,000 people that pass the bar in the United States. So there's technically 60,000 lawyers in America. This was as of a few years ago, every year, 60,000 new lawyers. Now, a fair amount of people become lawyers just because it's something that was on their bucket list when they were younger and they don't actually practice law. There's a certain percentage of those lawyers that become sleazy ambulance chasing lawyers. I call them billboard lawyers. So there's a certain percentage of that. There's so many branches of law that you can go into, right? You can go into divorce law. You can go into, death law. That's a fun one. Boy, that's great. Estate planning law, lawyer crap and all that. This is a special niche if you're the big Manhattan law firms, which is typically who these leagues turn to investigate. It's pretty wild. Late night drug tester writes in. He says, just looking at the history of Lane Kiffin, even with players that couldn't play in the NFL, he will still find a way to screw it up unless he brings Nick Saban in as head coach. Yes, I'm sure Lane will stand down and allow Nick to take over. And for a guy that hasn't had that big time run, that the greatest team Lane Kiffin had was at Ole Miss last year, and he quit on Ole Miss to run off to LSU. Saying that was a fluke. He obviously admitted that was a fluke, what he did at LSU last year, putting that team together. He couldn't do it again. Otherwise, he would have stayed. So he ran off to LSU. What do you think about it? We talked about this the other day, and when he got run out of Tennessee, they were like a 7-6 team that year. SC was the preseason number one team, and they got smoked by Arizona State, and he got fired at LAX. They weren't a good team. The Raiders were, he was a young lad with the Raiders in his early 30s, but they were not a good team, obviously. Al Davis hated Lane Kiffin. He's the common denominator in all that. The Baltimore Freeloader account writes in and says, a rough night here in the Charm City. Adley Rutschman comes back with the Red Sox and treats the Orioles like clam chowder. I can't stand clam chowder, but I like a good knish, unlike A.J. Pierzynski. I know what it is, and so do you. A great section at the yard, a great selection at the yard. I have heard rumors, though, that they have a kosher food stand in Baltimore. They do not sell matzo ball soup, which seems like blasphemy. I'd shut that. If I was the health department, I'd shut that place down. You got to serve some matzo ball soup. It's a bad job by you. I mean, you have that up. Truck Stop Fungus writes in, and he found Kathy in Madison. Truck Stop Fungus is sitting in his tidy whities at a sleazy one-star hotel with bed bugs hopping on and off the bed somewhere in the boondocks of Arkansas, eating a bowl of chili with his belly hanging over his tidy whities. And he's very excited that he found Kathy, who listens to the show every night on a different affiliate. She loves flipping around and finding the show on different stations and all that. Now, Truck Stop Fungus also says if college athletes weren't getting paid, these former NFL players wouldn't be interested. This isn't going to end well. Exactly, yes, they're going because they can't make NFL money. And the sweet spot, we talked about this in a previous episode of the show, if you're on the practice squad, and who knows if these guys would even be on the practice squad, but if you're on the practice squad, a first-year player on the practice squad, somewhere around $250,000, which seems like a good amount of money to me. But for them, it's like not enough. And they can go play at LSU and make more than that. So they're going to go for the money. Money, money, money. Money, money, money. Not a Burner says, I'm very interested in hearing about your imaginary friends. Could you please elaborate on these figments of your imagination? Yeah, well, I think you know a couple of them. I think you know two or three of my imaginary friends. I believe you do. Michael in Tulsa writes in and says, Ben Malarkey is nowhere near as good as the Gabagool, the Baba Ganoush, or the Jambalaya. That's Michael chiming in. Random Ryan in Carolina checks in. He says, Rod Tidwell walked for $11 million, so Michael Wilson could run for $75 million. Who is the better value? What say you? Boogity, boogity, boogity, boogity, boogity, boogity, boogity. Yes, the great Rod Tidwell. Show me the money. Legend. Legend, legend, legend. Listen, the Show Arizona... The that's right. There it is right there. The Arizona Cardinals are so irrelevant. How irrelevant are they? Thanks for asking. That they signed a player to a contract worth almost $80 million, and the only reason we're mentioning this is because of our friend here who brought it up, Random Ryan. That's how irrelevant they are. Michael Wilson, can you imagine that? $78 million. You play on a team going nowhere, dead-end team, and don't have to worry about ever playing in a big game. You get an average of $25 million per year for Michael Wilson. My God. Yikes. Yikes, yikes, yikes, yikes, yikes. Yeah, so I think it was 25. Maybe it was less than that. Might have been less than that. I think the estimation was he should have been $18 million. Should have been $18 million. He ended up with $25 million. Yeah. So that's a little nutso. A little nutso. All right, we got some calls. Let's go to the phones. It is a call-in show. And also the... other knuckleheads on Twitter, we'll get to that. I did want to mention LSU. They're not done, apparently, adding NFL players. There are reports in the bowels of the dark web that LSU looking to add another NFL bounce-back player, defensive back Blake Cotton. I have no idea who that is. Apparently, he played for the Utes. What is a Ute? He was a defensive back there. He attempted to play for the Denver Broncos, and it did not work out. He spent the offseason with the Broncos. He was released last month, which was like last week. And that's it. Not finalized. They are looking to add LSU another former NFL player. So that's outstanding. That is outstanding. All right, let's see. What do we got here? Let's go to the phones. Eeny, meeny, miny, moe. Pick a caller by their name and see. Who do we have? Let's go to Anthony in Louisiana. Hello, Anthony. Welcome. What's going on, Anthony?
1: Hey, Anthony. Man, how you doing?
0: If I was any better, Anthony, I'd be a Kiffin, but not Lane Kiffin. Well, I guess I would be Lane. He makes a lot of money, and he's got a lot of power and all that. Yeah. You big Lane Kiffin fan there?
1: Yeah, I like Alabama.
0: Oh, that's right. You don't, even though you live in Louisiana, you hate, I got you, hate LSU. Gotcha. Gotcha.
1: I hope you have a good weekend, man.
0: Well, it's very kind of you to say that. Are you going to listen to the Fifth Hour podcast, Anthony? You want to come on the mailbag sometime? People would love to hear you on the mailbag.
1: They great. Do?
0: Yeah, they'd love to hear you. Absolutely. Come on. The witty commentary?
1: Hey, cuz. How the rain you doing?
2: I'm a little under the weather.
0: Do you have any advice? Do you have any advice, Anthony, for Lorena to feel better?
1: Yeah, Lorena, when you go home, drink some lemon tea.
2: Oh, that lemon is good tea. Advice. Thank you.
1: I love you, cuz.
2: You're the best. Thank you for caring for me, my guy.
0: Okay. Yeah. All right. Thank you. All right. Go away. That's unbelievable commentary. You will not get that anywhere else. Nobody else has that because nobody else will allow him on the air. Let's go to Daryl in Nawlins. What's going on, Daryl? Welcome. You're on Fox Sports Radio. Hey,
3: how are you, sir?
0: If I was any better, I'm fine. What's going on, Daryl? What you got, man?
3: Lane Kiffin irritates my soul. he's muddying the waters. He's taking the purity out of the game. You know, I don't know. I think the game is fine without him. My son played for him last year. My son played at
0: Oh, really? Wow.
3: Yes.
0: Yeah. Okay.
3: Number 44, Andrew Jones.
0: Wow, cool.
3: And he pulled him from Grambling. But I just, you know, he made kids a bunch of promises of, you know, furthering their play time with the NCAA. He broke a lot of kids' hearts, man. He really did.
0: Yeah.
3: So I hope he has.
0: What was that like as a father of a player? When did Lane come out when you're and try to? He obviously recruited your son. Your son. You said your son was at Grambling. Is that what you said?
3: Yeah. And, actually, the current coach is who actually recruited my son.
0: Oh, okay. I got you.
3: I never shook Lane Kiffin's hand. But needless to say, I hope he has a horrible time at LSU. To be quite honest with you. But I don't think he quite understands. At Ole Miss, they could tolerate a loss, you know, two or three losses. He's not going to have that same tolerance in Louisiana, in Baton Rouge. He can lose two losses. He can have two losses if he wants to think he'll be okay for next year. But two losses at LSU, they're looking to get rid of your butt for next year.
0: Yeah, I think he's got more than 1 year, though, because of that money. I mean, yeah, they do have some rich boosters at LSU, but, yeah, that's like, what, $90 million? That's $90 million. That's a lot to pay out after you got to give him at least a couple years, right? And obviously, the other thing, Daryl, you know, because your son played college football, if the NCAA, if they win, and let's say, like, Lane gets suspended or something like that, they could get rid of him there. There's some loopholes in the contract and all that, it's pretty crazy.
3: Yeah. Look at it from this perspective, man. If you're gonna say that, hey, I can score 100 points in the basketball game, and everybody on the court is 3'5" tall, 3'5" tall. Do you think that would be a good game or something that you could say that, you know, I've actually did this phenomenal thing? If Lane Kiffin actually becomes successful with the NFL players, and he goes and he hypothetically wins a national championship, it would be muddy because people will feel as though he cheated.
0: Yeah, some will, but others will just say, "Well, we won; it doesn't matter," and all that. But that, did your son benefit, Daryl, from any NIL? Did he get a little money there? I hope at least a little bit.
3: I won't speak his business, man, but he enjoyed his time at Ole Miss, man. I enjoyed watching him at Ole Miss, and I am forever an Ole Miss fan. I'm from Louisiana. You know what I'm saying?
0: Oh, okay, I got you. You're a hottie toddy, right? Is that what they say?
3: Hottie toddy.
0: That's right. All right, my man. Thanks for listening. All right, appreciate it. Thank you. All right, good luck to you. There you go. How about that, Daryl? Checking in. Says we have no way of verifying that, but seems legit. And says his son played for Lane Kiffin at Ole Miss, and yeah, If you want to, I'm sure Daryl's done this, but if you want to fall down a rabbit hole, type in to one of the search engines or whatever thingamajig AI and like lies told by Lane Kiffin. He will lie right to your face. He is the definition of a weasel. Yeah. All right. Well, anyway, we mentioned LSU looking to add another NFL player. We'll push back this, but a direct deposit and some sad fireworks. We'll get to that. We have the Who Am I game right now. They'll go to baseball for the Who Am I game. The Dodgers picked up their first home win. They beat the Cardinals late.
4: Who?
0: Came back to beat the Redbirds. The Dodgers picked up their first home win since August 17th, 1988,
4: Who?
0: In which a Dodgers starter, in this case, Tarek Skubal, allowed 10-plus hits with no extra base hits. I was the last Dodgers starter back in that season years ago that started, gave up that many hits, and still ended up the Dodgers winning that game at home. Who am I?
4: Who?
0: The answer.
4: Who?
0: We'll get to it.
4: Who?
0: And we will do it Who? Next.
4: Who?
0: However, it is the B block. Let's find out what hour it is right
5: Number
0: now.
5: Number one.
0: All right. Well, my guy Daryl in Louisiana there, now an Ole Miss fan, and all that good stuff. Well, college football obviously underway. A lot of games last night. Get the pro football ranks starting next week. The wait is also over, by the way. 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

0: 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Friday edition reminder. 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So we'll go back and look at some of the highlights of that. Check that out. Fifth Hour Podcast, available everywhere. It'll be up later on today. And when you're done listening to this show, you can hear that show. Thank you. All right, back to it. Time now. Before we pay off the Who Am I game, I do want to mention this. What a night for Rutgers football. Holy crap on a cracker, Batman. Rutgers did the impossible. They got mollywopped by UMass. They lost. They were down 24-7 at halftime to the Minutemen of UMass and end up losing 37. They gave up 37 points. A Big Ten. I know they're not a real Big Ten team, but still, they're technically in the Big Ten. Rutgers lost 37-21 and at home, obviously, they're not going to go play at UMass. And Greg Schiano's already on the hot seat at Rutgers. It gets even better, though. So UMass figured, hey, we'll go in there. We'll get a check. We'll lose. Well, they won, so they got a check anyway. $1.5 million Rutgers had to pay after the Scarlet Knights embarrassed themselves. And then they had planned a big fireworks show to celebrate the start of their new season and all the optimism. So they figured, well, we'll beat UMass. We'll play a bunch of fireworks. Well, they didn't beat UMass. And pretty much everyone left the stadium because they were so pissed at the Scarlet Knights. And then they still shut off the fireworks. That's so funny. There's a bunch of video online of this empty stadium in Jersey and all these fireworks. Oh, it was so freaking good. Anyway, here's the it's hilarious. So not for them, but for me. Dodger pitcher. Here we go. Dodgers picked up their first home win since 1988. In which a Dodgers starter allowed 10 or more hits, no extra base hits. I was the starter that day. The Dodgers won against the Cardinals here with Tarek Skubal getting it done. Michael in Tulsa says a knucklehead. Pat Neshek, who's 46 today from Late Night Drug Tester, the shuttlecock of sports talk from Not a Burner. Adrian Peterson, guest by Femi. Pedro Ostacio, good name by Alf. I love it. Bert Hooten, another good name from Robbie the Mariner fan. Who else do we have? Page down. Tim Belcher from Richard, that's a good name. Bill Belichick's spiraling legacy, guest by Curmudgeon Wayne. What say you, Lorena, quickly?
1: Joshua Bayes.
0: Nope, it's John Tudor. John Tudor. Back in 88 against the Phillies. John Tudor. 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
17: In baseball, Teoscar Hernandez came up big for the Dodgers.
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17: 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LA avoids the sweep, beating the Cardinals 3-2. Pete Crow Armstrong hit his 39th home run of the season as the Cubs topped the Brewers 2-1. Red Sox held on 6-5 against the Orioles. Rangers shut out the Rays 6-0, and the A's outscored the Mariners 7-4. In college football, 21st-ranked Utah crushed Idaho 66-14, and 25th-ranked Missouri rolled past Arkansas Pine Bluff 54-14. In tennis at the U.S. Open on the women's side, 2-seed Coco Gauff won her second round match in straight sets. I'm Monty Bolaños.
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A little prime time for prime time. Welcome in the beginning of another hour of the Ben Maller Show. We are in the air everywhere. Denizens, as we are, the perfect excuse to avoid social interaction. Just crank up the audio coast to coast, border to border, and beyond. On the vast and brashly powerful microphones of FSR, emanating live from the boob, as in the boob tube without the pictures, guaranteed human, from the world-famous Fox Sports Radio studios, where not a burner, Nick in Wisconsin, even Fluffy Dave and Donkey Sausage, all love the fact that it is an express ride. 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So our lead this hour, from Atlanta. We'll get back to the Lane Kiffin story as LSU in a legal brouhaha with the SEC and the NCAA, whether or not these NFL bounce-back players can play. But there's other stories in college football as the beginning, the first weekend, first full weekend of college football is well underway, well underway. And it looked for a while like we would see a knockout blow early for the Colorado football team, and I got suckered into watching this game. I did. It was delayed because of a storm passing through Atlanta, and it had a humdinger of an ending. Most of the game, the Ramblin' Wreck were in the lead. It was a close game, not a good game, a close game. In the end, though, some high drama as Colorado freshman quarterback Julian Lewis hit someone named Charlie Williams, boy, that's a generic name, for a 20-yard touchdown with 42 seconds left in the game, and that gave the Buffaloes a 14-13 season-opening win over Georgia Tech. The reason they won the game, not just because of that touchdown, the Yellow Jackets had matriculated the ball down the field. They got into field goal range within 42 seconds. They got into field goal range, but Colorado's Boo Carter. Now, that's a good name. Boo Carter. Boo. I like that name. I hope he makes it in football. Boo Carter blocked the kicker who was attempting a 45-yard, what would have been a game-winning field goal attempt as time expired. Good afternoon, good evening, and good night to Georgia Tech. And that is a good jumping-off point. So let us discuss. Now, what do you think happened following that win by Colorado on prime television, prime time television on cable? What do you think happened? Well, I think you know what happened. So the question, does this late win with high drama for Colorado move the needle for Deion Sanders? It's all about Deion Sanders. So I've got Louisiana Purchase, State Department, and Rhino. And we will combine all of these things together, and we are going to find a bargain. We're going to try to find a bargain. Goodness gracious me, we're going to find a bargain. Now, to kick off the festivities here, Colorado did not make a statement. All right, despite what you may have heard from some bumbling blowhards or some social media bots, what they did here is they sent a text message out in the group chat, and they had not one, not two, but three typos is what they did. The Buffaloes trailed this game, Colorado trailed for 99% of the game before they ended up beating Georgia Tech. And suddenly, of course, what happens immediately is, Coach Prime stands. The Coach Prime stands are out there. They're acting like Deion climbed Mount Everest, and he had his flip-flops on, and that was it. And he had no backpack, no water, nothing, just climbed all the way up. And, yeah, congratulations. There was a,
a broken coverage by Georgia Tech that set Colorado up, and then they got the touchdown, which was a bit of a fluke thing considering how ineffective, completely inept Colorado had been with Julian Lewis throughout the game, their quarterback there. But they made a play late, and then the special teams play, that was big time by Boo Carter. Boo! So mazel tov. I would also say relax, relax. You'd think Colorado just knocked off the 95 Nebraska Cornhuskers the way people are reacting here. Colorado looked very ordinary, about where they were last year. They looked about where they were last year. Now, it was a typical southern night there in September, hot, nasty humidity. And, oh, the stupidity with all the humidity. And it was rough. It was rough, rough, rough, rough, rough, rough, rough. It was just, my God. Colorado looked like they did last year. They were ordinary against an ordinary opponent. But apparently ordinary is now extraordinary if Deion is involved. And that's the beauty of the Deion Sanders hype machine. It can turn a two-yard gain into the Louisiana Purchase. Congratulate. Well, it was just a two-yard gain. But no, it was Deion, so it was like the Louisiana Purchase. I don't hate Deion Sanders. I'd love for Deion to work out. I also am realistic that I watched this game, and it was very boring. It was not entertaining. The product was not good. It was a slog through the mud, even though there was no mud there, and a mid-rambling wreck team from Georgia Tech. And so Colorado, a lot of mistakes, right? It's mistakes style for substance and people confusing those things and plodding along on offense. Man, they were afraid to throw the ball. I guess they know their quarterback's not all that good right now, and just questionable play here, there, and everywhere. There was no rhythm. Now, some of that was it's the first game of the year. You'll say, all right, we'll give you a little bit of a mulligan. But the Buccaneers, the Buffalo's offense has all the rhythm of a washing machine. If you toss like a brick and a couple of hammers in there and turn on the spin cycle. And Georgia Tech is just a middle of the ACC team. I think they were projected to finish somewhere between 5th and 7th in the ACC. So it's not like they're an amazing team and all that stuff. But they are in the ACC, so I guess involving Deion Sanders, you can brag about that. And they're mediocre enough to beat. And so Colorado, they certainly did not plant the flag. Deion Sanders did not plant the flag. They did put down a nice yellow post-it note is what they put down there with the sticky post-it note. And that's about it. That's about it. All right, furthermore, to Anaheim we go. Fallout. Big news this week. Stan Kroenke, one of the richest people in America, buying the woebegone Halos. A couple of things here. So after some panic at the disco about the Angels leaving Southern California and going somewhere else, at least the Angels are saying, no, Stan Kroenke's not going anywhere. He wants to keep the team in Anaheim if the sleazebag politicians give Stan Kroenke what he wants, of course, or at least give him a little bit of what he wants. He'll likely finance the stadium himself because he's got the FU money and all that. Now, the other story involves Stan Kroenke. It also involves Dodger pitcher Tarek Skubal, who is a pending free agent after the season and got lit up by the Cardinals in terms of he was not getting swings and misses and give up a bunch of hits and all that stuff. 10 hits is not a good number. I didn't play baseball. I know I didn't play baseball. Anyway, so get to the point, please. So Skubal believes that the new owner in Anaheim, Stan Kroenke, immediately makes the Angels more attractive to free agents because of his deep pockets and record of success with the Nuggets and the Rams and these other teams. So that's that. Now, Skubal praising Stan Kroenke as an owner who, quote, cares about winning, he said, and will invest in players, the facilities, all that stuff, upgrading, you know, all the creature comforts the spoiled baseball players need. You know, they all need those things, and they can't perform unless they have their latte machines and all that. Now, speaking generally, he made sure to say, generally speaking, not about his own situation. No, of course not. Skubal said players who previously would not have considered the Angels may now consider playing for that team. So the question, you got Dodger pitcher Tarek Skubal,
who said players who previously would not have thought about playing for the Halos will now

advisory to sign with the Angels. And nobody was ever hanging garlic around Angel Stadium to keep free agents away. That is nonsense. It's revisionist history. Southern California has issues. There's a lot of stuff going on in California. They've never had a problem with the players wanting to come play in Southern California. The baseball operation was a problem. And even as big a stooge as Artie Moreno was, you couldn't call him a tightwad. He wasn't cheap. He repeatedly threw enormous amounts of money into the fire pit that they had there behind the Big A, top of the market free agents. His problem was not spending. It was spending like a dum-dum, stupidly. And I saw the number, which blew me away, and I knew it was a lot of money, but like, wow, almost $1 billion. There was one group of marquee players that were added in the Artie Moreno ownership group. This is the Albert Pujols, Josh Hamilton, C.J. Wilson, Anthony Rendon, and a couple of other guys. Anthony Rendon led it, and that group was over $800 million, and they delivered practically nothing. Every single one of those guys either failed completely, had half a good year, or were just zeros. And so it's like, Artie went grocery shopping. He went down to the store. He had the platinum card, and he repeatedly came home with expired milk and cheese that had mold on it, you know, that black mold, and the meat had stuff growing on it. And like, Artie, couldn't you get some of the groceries that didn't have that? Well, I tried. I don't know what happened. His free agent batting average was so far below the Mendoza line. How far was it? It was so far below the Mendoza line that Mario Mendoza was filing a defamation suit against Artie Moreno. The Angels weren't undesirable. They were incompetent. And that's the thing about free agents. They'll go anywhere. Anywhere. They don't care. This idea, well, I got to go to a team that's trying to win. No, no. Anthony Rendon was on a team in Washington that won the World Series. He didn't care. He certainly didn't want to live on the West Coast, didn't want to play baseball, hated baseball, but he signed with the Angels because they offered him a ridiculous contract. And that's it. All right, last thing, we go back to the courthouse. We have a update on Rabble Rouser Firebrand, former NBA player, half man, half woman, Enes Kanter Freedom. You might remember that he was ejected recently from a WNBA game in Chicago. Well, we now have the rest of the story, as the late great radio man Paul Harvey would say, the rest of the story. So, former NBA player Enes Kanter Freedom suing the Chicago Sky. I'm told that's a WNBA team. Chicago and the authority operating the arena in Chicago are also being sued there after he was ejected back on August 23rd. And he was banned indefinitely because, man, who wants to be denied going to a WNBA game? So, Freedom is involved in this lawsuit. 15-page federal lawsuit claims his First Amendment rights were violated and he posed no safety threat at all. Now, that followed, there was a verbal back and forth, some old-fashioned trash talking between someone named Natasha Cloud. I'm told that's a guard for this WNBA team. Freedom stood up and, just hollering and all that stuff. Now, the WNBA team's claiming that he moved in an aggressive manner. From what I read, they're claiming he moved in an aggressive manner, threatening Natasha Cloud, this WNBA player, right? And that's what happened and all that. Again, it was mostly a verbal situation. Security then came over and intervened, and police escorted him out. Now, the Sky owner, some rich dude, defended the ejection, saying that Freedom was a potential threat. Yes. Now, he argued that the dispute is ultimately about protecting his free speech rights. At least that's what his lawyer told him, so that's what he said. All right, question. What are the chances that Enes Kanter Freedom

0: can actually beat the WNBA in this legal kerfluffle, this lawsuit. So Cantor Freedom, he gets booted from the game. He's handed this indefinite ban and all this stuff, right? And it's essentially the equivalent of saying, hey, there's a mosquito on the wall. Okay, I'll take care of it. Thank you for, I'd really like you to take care of the mosquito. Okay, I'm going to go to the garage. I'll be right back. Well, why are you going to the garage? Well, I need to get something to kill the mosquito. Okay, please come back, kill the mosquito. Okay, I'll come back, I'll kill the mosquito. So you come back from the garage, and your wife's like, well, kill the mosquito. Okay, I'm going to do it. And then you turn on the flamethrower. Well, that's seemingly unnecessary to kill a mosquito. You don't need a flamethrower to kill a mosquito. Why'd you get a flamethrower? Well, we had it. Why not? Now, as for the question, as you know, I am not a lawyer, but I did stay at a Holiday Inn Express the other night. So he actually has a decent case here, believe it or not. It's a First Amendment case. And let me explain why he's got a, I didn't say great, I said a decent chance of getting something here. The arena in Chicago, as I understand it, is publicly owned. That's something that pops up. Well, wait a minute. First Amendment, publicly owned arena. Chicago police helped eject him from the news reports. And the courts, generally, if you look at some of these First Amendment stories, they take the viewpoint that discrimination on public property is a problem. And they look to protect your First Amendment rights on public property. And again, as I understand it, the arena in Chicago is owned by the leaders of Chicago. They're the people of Chicago. Now, was he actually a threat? Or did Cantor Freedom stand up in a courtside seat just to kind of get a reaction out of the WNBA wokester crowd and all that stuff? Because I watched the play, not that I would ever watch these games, they're terrible, but I watched the highlight online, and this, I guess the Natasha Cloud, what I saw looked like she was charging at him, and it looked like she was the aggressor, and it wasn't really the security enforcement and all that. It was her that was like a rhino running over, an angry rhino, trying to get into Cantor and all that stuff. And if she had just stayed back and ignored what he was doing, it would not have escalated. She was the one that escalated the situation and went on a rampage over to Freedom. She attacked Freedom. Now, this guy gave Enes Cantor Freedom exactly what he wanted. Maximum attention by trying to silence the shirt. And his takes on women's sports, they turned a simple courtside heckler into a full-blown martyr of the culture war. So tremendous job, complete incompetence by everyone involved there. And will video proof net him a massive payday? That's highly unlikely. He does have a realistic shot, though, of having that lifetime ban lifted. So that's probably what's going to end up happening here. Considering it is a publicly owned arena in Chicago and it's a, he's claiming First Amendment, there is something there that he could win with. It is the Ben Maller Show as we are rolling through the overnight and the clock is a ticking. We'll take your calls. 877-99 on Fox. If you still want to yap about Lane Kiffin, also he has won round one at LSU against the Southeastern Conference, and now we head into round two. Will it be an emergency injunction from a federal judge, the SEC, and all the big shots there desperately trying to put the kibosh on Lane Kiffin and his plans of bringing in all these bounce-back NFL players? So certainly seems out of bounds to most, but that's where we are right now. 877-99 on Fox. Many people hoping that Lane Kiffin crashes and burns. We'll see if that happens or not. We'll take your calls, comments on X, at Ben Maller. That's at Ben Maller. And guess who's on deck? Guess who's on deck? We'll get to that. And oh, Dolly! We'll go there as well. We'll do it all. And we will do it next. However, you know what time it is. That's right. It's the A block. And let's get in the helicopter and see if we can find out what hour it is.
1: Number two.
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12: Chris, I'm in big trouble here. 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

0: Mather Show on Fox Sports Radio. As we roll through the overnight, coming up later this hour, we have Mather to the third degree. Mather to the third degree, that'll be coming up a little bit later on. Also later this hour, you're on deck. You're on deck and, oh, Dolly, we'll go there as well. In the meantime, 877-99 on Fox. That's 877-996-6369. Also on X, at Ben Mather. That's at Ben Mather. If you'd like to be part, you can join the fun. And say hello, Lorena. She's right over there. She's battling, showed up to work here. She loves this company so much that she said, I will be willing to show up. I'm not 100%. But that's, and I now know the company's very happy you're here, Lorena. They'll give you a little bonus on that, I'm sure. So I'm happy you're here as well.
1: Oh, yes. Big,
0: good work
1: big
0: ethic
1: bonus
0: from Lorena. Come on, boys. Absolutely. And say hello to Lorena, FSR Tech Queen, right over there. And Coop a Loop. Yeah, you say hello to Coop and find him at a Bronco Fan.
2: Hell yeah.
0: That's a Bronco Fan. And we thank you. We thank you, we thank you, we thank you in advance. All right, back to it we go. And we'll start out with some amazing feedback from the P1s. Hoosier Bill enjoying the new DraftKings commercial. I'm glad you enjoy that. Thank you for that. Late Night Drug Tester says the main reason players avoid the Angels is because there's a constant cold front from Fullerton. I mean, who wants to play in a snowstorm in June? That's a good point. It's a good point. And it's the Arctic front there. It's right where Ferg Dog lives year-round in a blizzard. It's really, really bad. Shane in Des Moines writes in and says, my early guess for food picks with Marcel is New York-style pizza, cheesecake, and Coney Island dogs. Yeah, I don't think that's going to happen. Hoosier Bill writes in from SoCal. His heart is in Indiana. He says, Ben Lane Trippin wants to recruit a bunch of Ray Finkels. They are gone by next year. Those rejects will have hamstring issues by week three, pumping gas by week five. Yeah, it's just a volume situation. He's getting as many players in as he possibly can. Doc Dan says, is being told to leave a WNBA game a punishment or a blessing? Hey-oh, hey-oh. Analog Al writes in. He says, he or she, Freedom, has a great case and should prevail according to the law. I wouldn't say great case. I think he's got a good case because the arena in Chicago is owned publicly, and typically most people try to settle these cases out of court anyway, so because it's just cheaper than going through all the rigmarole in court. The Steelers Nasty writes in, says, nonsense. If Stan Kroenke cares so much about winning, why is he worried about going to the second apron as the Denver Nuggets owner? Just another stingy billionaire from Steelers Nasty. Yeah. Nuggets did win their championship, so Rocky's happy. He's celebrating. What else do we have? Page down. Jerry in a Jar. You know it's a big night when Jerry in a Jar is giving commentary. He says, primetime has to have a winning season or he's out. Then what? The Sanders dynasty will crumble. I would say Deion has to have some success. They can't be as bad as they were last year. I don't know that he has to have a great season because, let's be honest, Deion leaves Colorado. They are completely irrelevant. And it's not like they're going to hire a great coach. They haven't had a good coach in like 30 years before Deion. I think it's close to 30 years, something like that. So, you know, if you're Colorado, as long as you're getting publicity and you're making money and Deion is still able to do that, why would you get rid of him? Yeah. Mark the Walker says, not for nothing, Maller, but UMass ain't no joke. Marcus Camby is a hell of a quarterback. Fair point. And I think John Calipari is a really good coach. Really good coach for them. All right, let's go to the phones. Let's say hello to Jeff, who's in Louisiana for some hot Lane Kiffin talk. What's going on, Jeff? You're on Fox Sports Radio.
3: Hello, Fox Sports Radio. Yeah, thanks for taking my call. I have spent most of my life in Terrebonne Parish, Lafourche Parish, Louisiana area. And for those of you that don't know, those two parishes touch the Gulf of Mexico, so you can't get any further south pretty much for the most part for where I am. LSU fans, as you probably already know, man, they're a different breed. I feel like if there was a case study ever done on an entire community of people that suffer from a superiority complex and an inferiority complex at the same time, LSU would be the perfect place for that. Baton Rouge, they're always looking for a fight. They always think the world is against them, and they always reserve the right to turn their nose up at people. And if I would have told you 10 years ago that there's going to be a school, and I don't mention the school's name, that's going to have Kim Mulkey, Will Wade, and Lane Kiffin, and it's going to be ground zero for this earth-shattering, earth-moving college landscape decision-making with a little bit of sleaze, how many guesses would you have taken you for you to guess LSU?
0: Well, yeah, less than one hand, right? You know, less than one hand at the very top. Yeah, no, for sure. I mean, listen, the Will Wade thing's also great. Like, Will Wade, he had all kinds of stuff that was on him, and then they had to leave, and he came back, and it's crazy. The whole thing's nuts. But you're right. Listen, they are fun, though. I will say this, you know, they're fun to talk about. They do crazy things, Jeff, at LSU, right? There's a lot of weird stuff that goes on. They make it interesting. Life's about being interesting, and they're definitely interesting. You know, they are. So, all right. Is that it? Are we done? I think we're done. I think he's made his point, and he's moved on. And now to make his point, a man who often gives his dog Scooby snacks in the middle of the night, his dog Willis, his trusty companion, we say hello to a man who I met. We're friends now because we met in real life. Andre in the Commonwealth. Hello, Andre. Welcome.
1: What's going on, Ben? Thanks for taking the call. We did meet in the city of Worcester, hardworking city of Worcester. Willis, who's whining right now, he couldn't be there in attendance, even though he wanted to be. But it was a good trip, good Maryland meet and greet. Certainly, you know, privileged to meet a Bronco fan in Coop, and then certainly Lorena, who inspired, you know, me going back to my roots in the awesome 80s for the Malapalooza with some Bell, Biv DeVoe. You know, we're thinking about the staff who's toughing it out right now, Ben. You know what I mean? Coming in when they're under the weather. You know, I hope everything is good. Of course, when you're in doubt, you got to go to the Robitussin. You know what I mean? When you're not feeling
0: that's,
1: right, you
0: that's
1: know
0: your that's your go-to. That's your you because you.
1: My
0: let me
1: go-to,
0: guess,
1: Chris Rock. Yeah. You know, we know Tussin can heal anything from the common right. cold to a micro fracture in your knee. The Tussin can get you right.
0: I hear you. But now, is it possible that when Andre was a young pup, when you were growing up, were you given Robitussin as a child?
1: No doubt.
0: Okay, man. That's why.
1: I had difficulty then, still have difficulty, because I'm not inclined to it. So I got to, you know what I mean? I remember, you know, the glory days, the good old days, you know, your parents, your grandparents would say, you got to hold your nose because it was difficult. That swig was difficult, even though it got you right. You know, I'd say, hold your nose because I would cough and all that stuff. But, you know what I mean? Then, now, always, Tussin. Okay. Now, Ben, you touched on a number of things, right? The previous caller, we got that real down-home perspective. I was resonating. He's from the Bayou, Baton Rouge. You know, even though I'm a Northeasterner, I don't think I'm better than anybody. And I got to give a shout-out to David Simon's second work, The Tremé, which people have to check out, all about New Orleans after the flood. We know that The Wire, widely considered the greatest television show of all time. But people, you got to get on that Tremé to give you that down south, that New Orleans feel. So that's what I'm not trying to act like I'm from there. But I certainly did glean a lot from the coach. It's out of pocket what Lane Kiffin's doing, Ben. But fool me once, shame on you. Fool me twice, shame on me. He's always been like this. But what surprises me, I'm happy the other schools are stepping up, even though it's late. It's probably going to go through. They can't stop it. But people are, we're not going to tolerate this yet. They should have been on board beforehand. The changes in college football that are going to happen going forward, you can only play 5 years. You got 5 years to do four. Right, those are going to happen next year, maybe the year after that. But it is, I do like that people are pushing back. And Lane, you know, LSU, if you're not cheating, you're not trying. So they knew who Lane was. This is who he's always been. He was at Tennessee for a year. He said he was going to, you know, go down with the ship, be like Peyton Manning, you know, loyal to the USC offered him a bag. He was gone, never to be seen again. And he's been the same his entire career. So it's no surprise what he's doing. I like the conversation that we're having and people trying to get back to a sense of standing. Now, Ben, in conclusion, I got other calls, right? Listen, the situation with the lawyers, we know what we have to do, Ben. We got to call Saul. You better call Saul when you, you know what I mean?
0: Call Saul. Give him a call. See if he's available. I mean, I'll be sleeping
1: right now. Give Saul Goodman a call and get yourself right, okay? We learned this in Breaking Bad and the subsequent series that was also on point. We went from Cheers to Break, you know what I mean, Ben? So All right, Ben. No, it's great to be here. Listen, I'm maintaining my Maller membership. I know
0: you are. You are. You are here. Look at you.
1: I ain't disappearing. From me and Willis to all the crew, Coop, Lorena, feel better. You know what it is. Ben, we'll see you next time.
0: All right, get some sleep, my man. All right, there's Andre. He's got a day job.
2: Can I get some sleep?
0: No, you're not allowed. The company has decided you're not allowed to get sleep. Viva Las Vicky writes in. He points out that Rutgers was a -8,000 favorite on the money line versus UMass. Now, to put that in perspective, that means the expected odds, the implied probability of Rutgers just winning. They didn't have to cover the spread. They were 29.5-point favorites in the game. Just win the game outright, not lose the game. The money line, -8,000. Meaning you bet 8,000, you win $100. That was a 98.7% chance that Rutgers was going to win the game, and they lost by over two touchdowns. Over two touchdowns. Man alive. Man alive. DJ Smith there in San Diego writes, and he says, you know, Maller, I know you're not a big fan of the silent members of the Maller militia, but DJ Smith Patrick did want to pass on here that a buddy of his, Bill, who was a fan of our show, passed away recently. Here was a solid member of the Maller militia, huge fan of the show, and so my condolences to Patrick and people that knew Bill there in San Diego, and sad to hear that news, and hopefully everyone will remember him kindly, and he lived a good life, good full life there. So rest in peace to Bill, who was a silent member of the Maller militia, and it's a sad news. All right, it is the Ben Maller Show. Oh, Dolly, by the way, Tennessee will make a Dolly Parton song its new fourth quarter anthem at Neyland Stadium. So Danny White announced that. Yeah. They have not announced which Dolly Parton song will be the song. So we'll have to talk more about that later. We don't have time for that now, but we can certainly do that. I think we'll have to do that at some point. We'll have some time for it. Can't do it right now. We'll do the Insta trivia. Here's the Insta trivia. The record for the most career at-bats by a non-pitcher without getting a hit, meaning you're in the major leagues, you have the most at-bats without getting hit, you're not a pitcher, is 23 at-bats. That mark is shared by blank and blank. Either answer I'll give you credit for, and that is the Insta trivia. The answer next. But first, look at the time here. It's all about the B block. What hour? Quickly, please.
4: Yes, number two.
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10: Kyler Murray is going to be the starting quarterback in Minnesota. I don't know if the Vikings are giving up on J.J. McCarthy after 10 starts. Maybe they're taking a pause. You know, 6-4 in those 10 games. And it's rare for a team to rip the Band-Aid off like this.
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11: You can feel it in the air. 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
0: 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As we continue on, don't forget to check out the YouTube channel. We're on there. A lot of people working behind the scenes to put those videos up, so check out the Ben Maller Show YouTube page. Click the thingamajig on there to follow the page. And then when you're not being productive at work and you're just trying to kill time, the videos will pop up. You can watch full Maller monologues. There's other clips on there as well. So check out the Ben Maller Show YouTube page. Thank you. Thank you. Thank you. Time now for the instant trivia. You got Maller to the third degree coming up. We'll do something a little different here. The record for the most career at-bats in Major League Baseball by a non-pitcher never getting a hit, so going without a hit, is 23 at-bats. That mark is shared by blank and blank. That is the question. What is the answer? And let's see, does anyone know the answer? Fran Tarkington, guessed by Femi. Gary Busey from Alf. Calbert Cheney from Shane in Des Moines. Lane Kiffin's Rotary Club membership from Michael in Tulsa. Chris Davis from Robbie the Mariner fan. Who else do we have? That bum number one. Freddie Freeman, who else? McGuire and Sosa off steroids from Josh. Heckle and Jekyll from Rebecca the Ram fan. Eric Karras from DJ Spin Patrick in San Diego. Rob in the 3-2-1 going with Tweedledee and Tweedledum as his answer. Tom and Jerry from Nick. Mr. Whipple, the legend, from JT the Wingman. What say you, Lorena?
2: I got to go with Cosmo and Wanda.
0: All right. Are those the correct answers? No. Somebody named Mike Porter and another guy named Larry Littleton both played for the St. Louis Cardinals in the 1970s. They played parts of 2 years. They had 23 at-bats, went 0 for 23, and were out of baseball. Never got a hit. Never got
22: a hit.
0: Wow. Yeah, that's right. You know, it's also impressive right now. Yeah, that's
27: it.
0: Yeah,
27: right.
22: How about that?
27: To the that's third it. Degree. Yeah. This is when Big Ben gets grilled.
0: Koopaloo!
28: When asked about the importance of beating the Jets in Week 1, Titans coach Robert Saleh said, "Our desire to win in Week 1 and beat the Jets is because it's Week 1 and nothing more," adding that he doesn't hold grudges. Ben, the Jets aren't exactly expected to be great. It's kind of a crappy matchup, but do you think that's one that the Titans can win?
0: Oh, absolutely. The Titans and Jets are pretty similar teams, and Robert Saleh is full of crap. Obvious human nature, the Jets fired him. He wants to get revenge, and if the Titans do win, they should win that game. He'll come out afterwards. Oh, yeah, it meant a little more and all that. Next!
28: Speaking of the Jets, the team worked out a number of kickers on Wednesday, and Justin Tucker was among them. Now, Ben, no one signed Tucker after his 10-game suspension last year. Do you think he'll find a new home this year?
0: Well, the Jets would be perfect because they're not really an NFL team, so it's like a safe space to go play for the Jets and all that. The fact that he's getting a look and he's a kicker and they're not really football players, I'd say the chances aren't great, but it's about 200, like a 200 batting average there. Whoever signs him, be ready for the attack online. Next!
28: Mariners won the AL West for the first time in 25 years last season. This year it looks like they may miss the playoffs altogether. Dan Wilson's probably out at the end of the season. Randy Arozarena's reportedly going to be gone. Do you think Seattle will reload and get back into competing, or is Seattle in for another long drought?
0: Yeah, they're just going to try to be average, Cooper. So they don't care about winning. How do we do? How do we do? How do we do? How do we do?
29: Most people think child abuse is a bad parent problem.
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15: And
1: and here's what you need to know.
3: In college football, an injunction has been granted by a Louisiana judge, paving the way for NCAA and SEC eligibility for more than 40 athletes, including potential LSU transfers Daquan Wright and Xavier Harris. On Thursday, the SEC filed a lawsuit against LSU for attempting to recruit professional athletes to play football. In college football on Thursday night, number 21 Utah crushed Idaho 66-14. 25th-ranked Missouri rolled past Arkansas Pine Bluff 54-14. But it was UMass who had the massive upset over Rutgers, coming out on top 37-21. In baseball, the Dodgers took down the Cardinals at home 3-2 to avoid the sweep, and the Cubs topped the Brewers 2-1. And the FIBA Women's World Cup starts on Friday. USA will be taking on China with tip-off at 8:15 a.m. Eastern Time. I'm Monty Bolaños.
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0: The wheeling and dealing just before the big NFL season. Welcome in the beginning of another hour of the Ben Maller Show. We are in the air everywhere. Inhabitants, as we are, your belly aching laugh-a-thon, coast to coast, border to border, and beyond. 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So we did have a trade in the NFL, not getting a lot of attention because the Lane Kiffin story. It's out of Dallas. That is our lead story this hour, out of Big D there. And a trade in Jerry's world, if you have not heard yet. Maybe not. The Dallas Cowboys and pass rusher Von Miller have acquired the number 40. Now, that's not the number 40 draft pick. That would be literally the number 40 from fullback Hunter Lipke. That's right, Hunter Lipke, the fullback for the Cowboys, who will switch to number 30. That is the transaction. Now, in return, Lipke received an undisclosed ownership stake in Von Miller's chicken company. Yeah, he traded a number for an ownership stake in a chicken company. Now, we're not sure how much he got. Lipke negotiated, supposedly, according to Von Miller, very aggressively. He was seeking 2% equity. And according to Von Miller, that would be worth hundreds of thousands of dollars to own 2% of the chicken, the Greener Pastures Chicken Company. So that's the deal. That's also a good jumping off point. Let us discuss the question. Von Miller gets his Cowboys number 40 jersey, while the Dallas fullback Hunter Lipke gets ownership in a chicken business. So who won the trade? Who won the trade? So I've got on this one, I've got Jerry Seinfeld. We've got that. We also have Sovereign State and Emoji. And we'll combine all of these things together, and we'll be out of breath, unless we're not out of breath. So we start with number one.
6: Number one.
0: You know what we're doing? We're doing the waltz. What kind of waltz?
6: It's number one.
0: Well, all right. So we start here. I love this story. I do. Well, why do you love this? It's the fact that people are so addicted to these numbers is just tremendous to me. And it is Shark Tank with a jock strap and shoulder pads. Hunter Lipke went into negotiations. He's a no-name fullback on the Dallas Cowboys, and if we are to believe some of these reports, he came out of the negotiation as a venture capitalist. The Cowboys finally made a trade I like, and Jerry Jones was not involved in this at all. That Von Miller would trade equity in Bach, chicken, just to get a jersey number. Somewhere Warren Buffett just threw up in his mouth. What are you doing? It's a number. You're not buying Sinatra's microphone. It's laundry. But Vaughn bought number 40 like it was beachfront property. And think about this. If this chicken company explodes, and I don't know much about chicken. I did watch Big Chicken, the documentary, years ago. But that aside, if this chicken company explodes, number 40 becomes the most expensive piece of laundry since Jerry Seinfeld's puffy shirt, if you remember. Way back in the old days there. The show's still on different streaming services, but the famous puffy shirt episode there. That's what this is. Lipke is now a business partner with Von Miller, Patrick Mahomes, and Drew Brees, among others. And he's a fullback that you've never heard of on the Dallas Cowboys. Imagine explaining that at Thanksgiving. Well, what do you do? I played for the Cowboys today. Oh, that's great. You played for the Cowboys. I'm a fullback, yeah. I'm also a minority chicken magnat. Oh, if I was in the NBA, they say I'm a minority governor of chicken. Yeah, okay. God bless America. So this is what happens when rich athletes have too much money and sentimental attachment to numerical situations involving cotton. And that's how you end up in this situation. So the trade was clearly won by the fullback. He's going to wear number 30, which is fine. It's okay. It's certainly worth a large amount of money, and no one's going to know the difference between 40 and 30 when you're on the field. What's so special about 40? All right, page two. To Kansas City we go, the heartland of America. The birthplace of Ben Maller Chicken Fingers there at the Landing in Liberty, Missouri. Still on the menu after all these years. Go out there and check out the Ben Maller Chicken Fingers in Kansas City. So a viral Chiefs training camp clip showed Travis Kelce. Matt, we talked about this on the show. It showed Travis Kelce running really slowly there during practice, and that led to an online conversation, questions about whether or not tight end Travis Kelce had lost it, and the video got millions and millions of views on social media with people mocking Travis Kelce's speed and the defender covering him and the whole Megillah. Now, on his fledgling podcast, he wishes he could have the numbers the Fifth Hour podcast has. Jason Kelce, I'm told that's the other Kelce. Jason Kelce ripped the NFL's practice content machine, saying, "Can we just let practice be its own thing?" With a question mark. Yeah, so Jason called practice a, quote, safe space for experimentation, without every rep being dissected online. And Travis Kelce laughed off the criticism. He was fat shamed, saying he deliberately ran that particular route slowly. I don't know that he gave a wink, wink, and nod, nod. So the question here, should NFL teams stop posting practice clips if they don't provide proper context? So on this one, I'm giving it side eye. I'm giving it side eye. Getting worked into a lather over 8 seconds of training camp is rather silly. It is rather silly, but that's the Matrix. The Matrix isn't real. Once people have the enlightenment that it's a lot of manipulation for your stimulation and the numbers are not what they see, it's a fun zone. It's a house of mirrors, the social media. There's obviously a lot of real people on there. Everything's doctored, though. Everything's futzed up. And welcome to the NWO, the New World Order. NFL, as a business, they play one game a week during the season. That's it. That's all. One game a week. That means that inventory is limited. Hockey plays 84 games. Basketball plays 82 games. Baseball plays 162 games. The NFL plays 17 games. That's it. So there's not a lot of inventory from the games. So practice, not a game, not a game. Practice. We ain't here talking about practice. Not a game, not a game. Practice has become a warehouse. What kind of warehouse? It's a content warehouse. It's farming, big pharma. In this case, engagement farming. There's a bunch of football players who are really assembly line workers here. Every route or route is dissected. Every jiggle, jiggle, jiggle from your belly gets packaged for consumption. And this evil twin, Fat Kelsey, was really good for the family farm. Business was really good. And we mentioned 6 million views. So the mission was accomplished there to get that amount of views. And spare me that the Kelsey family or Travis Kelsey is somehow the victim. I love that. There's always those fanboys and jock sniffers. There they are right there. Yeah, oh, that's a big jock sniffer. And they love to make these players seem like victims. Now, if I'm not mistaken, and you can correct me if I'm wrong, I'll give out the number in a minute. The Kelsey family, especially Travis, bought a mansion on the busiest side of the sovereign state of Kardashianville. It's a little villa. It is a sovereign state, though. Yeah. Much like that. Remember during COVID, the nut jobs in Seattle created their own little country there? Yeah. So anyway, and they put neon signs pointing to the

the Claw. Now, as you may or may not have seen, the hammer of God came down on the Clippers. Many of you were very happy. I got some lengthy email messages. I chose not to go through most of those who were very happy. I think they had an orgasm because of Adam Silver's punishment of the Clippers, which was really a badge of honor. It shows you how hurt you were by the Clippers. And it's like, look at the doll and tell me where he hurt you. And I get it. I would be happy, too, if I was a historian and the Clippers owned L.A. and all that. I would be upset and all those great urinals at the Intuit Dome. Totally get it. I understand. And I'm flattered. I really am flattered. And you really confirmed my hypothesis years ago that it's hip to clip. Now, one of the stories here, though, is how soft Adam Silver went on Kawhi Leonard. Gave him what we call the Altuve. You know, Altuve was one of the masterminds of that cheating scandal in Houston when they cheated to win the World Series, and then turned out that Rob Manfred, the commissioner of baseball, didn't have any balls and couldn't punish Altuve or any of the other players. So it's similar to that. Kawhi Leonard cleared anywhere from $1.3 to, I've seen, over $2 million from these under-the-table no-show jobs, and the NBA fined him $700,000. So any way you slice it, he cleared either $600,000 or as much as almost $2 million when you consider all the other money, and he only was fined $700,000. So I believe that's money that he'd be happy to send back. Why not? Because he came out ahead in the end. Now, I bring this up because Kawhi had maintained that he did not know the rules surrounding salary cap circumvention. He attempted to distance himself from knowingly participating in any improper benefit arrangement. Okay, fine. So that podcast nerd challenged that defense by resurfacing some old interview that seven people listened to, in which Kawhi Leonard discussed the importance of understanding NBA business and contract rules. Now, Leonard, in that particular interview and previous conversations, which are rare for him, Leonard previously portrayed himself as someone who educated himself about the league's financial system, making his professed ignorance in the Clipper case seemingly impossible, certainly hard to process. Now, the question is this. Kawhi Leonard, conflicting statements on knowing NBA salary cap rules, how does this hit you? So the whole I'm just an innocent bystander defense, it reminds me of the bullcrap the a-holes were giving out. Remember when Altuve probably had the buzzer there in the ALCS and he wouldn't have his jersey ripped off, and everyone has their jersey ripped off when they hit a game-winning home run in the playoffs, and he didn't do it, and most knowledgeable people believe it's because he had a buzzer and he wouldn't do it, and he said it was something else. And you know, they just come up with these ridiculous things. And they know, the people in sports know, there's a lot of these fans, unfortunately, are complete idiots and will fall for any of this crap. And so they do it. And Kawhi Leonard over there, like, come on, please. Innocent bystander. Yeah, right. Come on. Just toss that into the paper shredder and hit the max speed. Come on. And for years, and there's plenty of quotes out there, Kawhi didn't do a lot of interviews, but he always presented himself as Professor Cap, Professor Salary Cap, the ultimate savvy NBA businessman who understands every financial rule in the jungle. And now that this whole aspiration, funny money arrangement is being called out, it's under the microscope, now that the heat is on, he throws his hands up in the air everywhere, and he gives us an emoji. Kawhi sent out a shrugging emoji, metaphorically, of course, and what a joke. Look, you cannot brag for years about knowing exactly how the sausage gets made, and then when the investigators find some questionable sausage in your refrigerator, you claim you've never seen a kitchen. You have no idea what a kitchen is. It's ridiculous. Ridiculous on its face. And Kawhi's credibility right now is smoking like a 1994 Buick

0: climbing up the grapevine in California, if you know what that is, outside L.A. on the way to Bakersfield there. Absolutely cooked. Absolutely cooked. All right, it is the Ben Maller Show, which is not yet cooked. However, if you want to be part, 877-99 on Fox. That's 877-996-6369. Be part of the live radio program. We thank you for that. Yes, I know. We'll do it live. Guaranteed human. It's a slogan. They got the whole thing. Later this hour, we have Big Ben's Lame Jokes of the Week, which are approved by Slug, our friend in Vegas. Time now, though, for the Maller Riddle of the Day. And here's the Maller Riddle of the Day. You can answer this on X, at Ben Maller. That's at Ben Maller. And here's the riddle of the day. Despite upgrades to Neyland Stadium in Knoxville, Tennessee has decided to keep some of the blank from the previous stadium design for fans who enjoy the vintage college football experience. Again, despite having some renovations at Neyland Stadium, the home of the Volunteers there in Knoxville, Tennessee, Tennessee, the university, has kept some of the blank so fans can enjoy the vintage college football experience. That is the Maller Riddle of the Day. The answer, we'll get to it, and we will do it next. However, Kathy in Madison is jumping up and down, and she's like, Maller, I need you to give me what I want. I said, well, what do you want, Kathy? And she says, I need both. I said, are you sure about that? Are you positive about that? Yeah, I need bull. Okay, fine. All right, you need some bull. So Mike in Dallas needs bull also. Every sports season is built on preparation, studying the trends, making the necessary adjustments to reach the ultimate goal. By the way, you know what goal I have to find out what hour it is?
1: Number right three. A-bot.
0: That's right. All right. Now we are allowed to go on with a live read. Investing deserves the same approach. Now, I could have done that professionally as a broadcaster and made that perfect, but I was told by the great Rick Dees years ago, man, leave some mistakes in there. They won't know it's pre-recorded. Okay, I'll do that, Mr. Dees. Dees, sleaze. I'll leave that in there. Because you think I'm doing this live? Hell no, I'm not doing this. Are you out of your bloody mind? Anyway, back to the live read. So investing deserves the same approach. 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
11: Hey, honey, is this your course schedule for the fall?
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0: on Fox Sports Radio. As we continue on, we thank you for hanging out with us. Try the podcast. It's got no calories. I know. Try to remember. You hope it? Yeah, you'll listen? All right, very good. We'll pay off the Maller Riddle of the Day. That'll be coming up in a moment. As you are snug as a bug in the rug in your bed, unless you're not. If you'd like to be part of the show, you can call up right now, 877-99 on Fox, with lame jokes coming up later in the hour. Also on X at Ben Maller. You can say hi to our friend Lorena right over there. There's Lorena.
1: Wow.
0: FSR Tech Queen. Sniff, sniff, sneeze, sneeze. And Coopaloo right there. Say hello to Coop at Bronco fan. We thank you.
1: Wow.
0: In advance. So coming up a little bit later on this hour, we'll have Big Ben's Lame Jokes of the Week, all the best singers, all the best one-liners. These are actual jokes by actual listeners of the show that sent jokes in, care of at BenMallerShow at gmail.com. 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I should say BenMallerShow at gmail.com. So we look forward to that. That'll be coming up a little bit later in the hour. And I'd say the jokes are pretty good. Still putting them together here. They're pretty good. Why not? Time now for the riddle of the day. Then we'll get back to the calls at 877-99 on Fox. Here's the riddle of the day. Despite having some recent upgrades to Neyland Stadium, the University of Tennessee decided to keep some of the blank so fans could enjoy the vintage college football experience. That is the question. What is the answer? And let's see, does anyone know the answer? Shane in Des Moines says they need to invest in upgrades, so says Fergdorf. All right. JT the Wingman, who lives just outside Knoxville, says Moonshine Stills is the answer. Donkey Sausage and Rob and the 321 got it right. Bad job by them. Timmy from Busco, Indiana, says the Volunteers kept some of the old hot dog buns. Well, they look good. Why not? Atomic Kevin writes in, says old soda cups and nacho trays left under the seats. That's solid. Analog Al got it right. Nimbus Batas, a.k.a. Nimbot, going with Lot Lizard. Lot Lizards as his answer. Peyton Manning's under ruse from DJ Spin, our friend Patrick. In San Diego. What else do we have? Let's see. Page down. Alf, the alien opiner, got it right. Bad job by him. King Rory went with the Mountain Dew scented soap. Got to leave that in there. Yeah. Late night drug tester says they kept the Peyton Manning Heimlich section. Luke, the vending guy, checks in with wave pools. Who doesn't love a good wave pool? What else? Andy and Lionel Lakes may or may not have cheated. He got it right. Fergdog says David Vesse didn't pay off the bet. What a weasel. He didn't walk home? I can't believe that. What's up with that? Just Josh in Cincinnati says they kept some of the old phone numbers off of the bathroom wall. All right. Well, let's get to the payoff on this. The Maller Riddle of the Day. Despite upgrades to Neyland Stadium, Tennessee decided to keep some of the blank so fans could enjoy the vintage college football experience. Lorena, do you have an answer?
2: Some of their old bathrooms. Everyone loves old bathrooms.
0: Old bathrooms. All right. Is that your final answer? Well, it's kind of right, but you got to be more specific. The correct answer is they kept the troughs in the men's room. So you can let it all out, and your fellow man can stand right next to you.
2: That's beautiful.
0: Not really. They had those. I don't know if they still do at Dodger Stadium. They had those. In Buffalo, I went to one Bills game in my life, and I walked in the bathroom. It was the funniest thing. Bills, they weren't even called Bills Mafia when I was there. They called, I don't know what they were called, just fans. And I walked into the men's room to take care of the business there, the bathroom, and they had troughs everywhere, but they had signs on the troughs, and they had signs on the sink. And the signs on the trough, if I remember correctly, said, like, stay out. And the signs on the sink said, this is not a toilet. It's a sink. Don't, you know, I guess people would just pee in the sink. And you know. Anyway, all right, let's go to the phones. Let's say hello to Eeny, Meeny, Miny, Mo. Let's go to Neil, who's in the belly of the beast in Knoxville. What's going on, Neil? Welcome. You're on the
3: Morning.
0: Radio show. Hi.
1: Good morning, Ben. So I am a UT alum. I can see the stadium from my front door. And I've got to say, I don't know why all men's rooms don't have troughs. Nealon and Wrigley are the only two I know left, but why not?
0: You are team trough. You enjoy the trough experience?
1: I am team trough. Efficiency.
0: Yeah. I'm more of a privacy guy, you know. I like that.
1: Tell you this story, Ben. When I was a kid in my elementary school, of course, we had a trough, but you could stand on the trough and pee out of the window. So for a seven-year-old boy, that was quite the fun experience.
0: Well, that does sound like a fun experience as a seven-year-old boy. I don't disagree with you on that. What kind of school did you go to? They didn't tell you to do that. You guys just figured out to open the window, I'm guessing. Yes?
1: Yes, it was an old school. I believe my grandfather went to the same elementary school.
0: All right. Now, I'm hoping you did not, there was no one like on the second floor. Was it a second floor window or was it the first floor?
1: No, it was a basement window.
0: Okay. Because there was a famous broadcaster years ago that got in a lot of trouble at a bar in Cleveland when he urinated out of the second floor window, and someone was standing on the first floor and did not appreciate the shower that they got. Did not like that. Well, not many people I know, Neil, enjoy the trough. It's very odd. I think it's because of your childhood. I'm gonna use some psychobabble. If it wasn't for that window as a kid, you would not be team trough now as an older man.
1: Probably not. You walk in and see a trough, though, and it brings back good memories.
0: All right. What song, have you heard the Dolly thing? What song they're going to use there from Dolly in the fourth quarter?
1: I have not. Her version of Rocky Top is great, but I got to think Jolene.
0: I'm thinking Rocky Top because it's, you know, that's perfect. I know it's, you know, other people have done it and all that, but I'm going Rocky Top. But anyway, all right, well, thank you, Neil. Appreciate that. All right, Lorraine, you want to get in on this? I'm going Rocky Top. That's a no-brainer. Tennessee football, Rocky Top.
2: Yeah, I don't think Jolene is going to be it at all.
0: Yeah, what a 9 to 5? That wouldn't really work, right? Yeah.
2: No, probably the I Will Always Love You song. I think that would really get the crowd hyped.
0: What kind of medication are you on again?
2: No, I will always love you. That's good.
0: It's got to be a classic, right? It's got to be a classic. It can't be, you know, anything. It's got to be from like the 70s or the early 80s. Or something.
3: I didn't know
0: like
3: she did a version of Rocky Top. I feel like that's the answer.
0: There's no other answer, right?
3: Yeah, that's.
0: What else are you going to do? Jingle Bells? She did Jingle Bells. That really wouldn't work, you know? All right, well, that's no fun. We've ruined that game. Let's see who's next. Deeny, meeny, miny, mo. Pick a caller by their name. Let's go to Mike in Dallas. Hello, Mike. Welcome. You're on the Ben Maller Show on Fox.
4: Hey, Ben. The other night I tried calling in, but I got stuck behind the what's his name, the pothead or the weed guy?
0: Yeah, the pothead. We call him the pothead.
4: Yeah, then I fell asleep, and then when I woke up, I was off the line. Did y'all hear me snoring?
0: Nah, I don't remember you snoring that well.
3: I remember him falling asleep. He was not snoring at all. It was disappointing.
0: Yeah. It only works if you snore.
4: Okay, and then I want to talk about your baseball. You were talking about Altuve cheating. But then I have a question for Lorena.
0: You're very prepared here, Mike. You have a lot of content. How many cigarettes do you have left, by the way?
4: Well, no, I'm out, and the hotel lady said there's not a gas station for half a mile.
0: Are you homeless?
4: Someone had some weed.
0: Are you homeless? Or are you?
4: No, I'm playing shuffleboard here in Austin.
0: Oh, I thought you were in Dallas. You're in Austin. Okay.
4: All right. Well, for the night.
0: Oh, for the night. You're from Dallas.
4: For a couple of days. But let me get to then I'm going to make a very succinct point about baseball. And then, I mean, I hate talking about baseball, but
0: You called up to talk about baseball. You don't have to talk about baseball. I'm not making you talk about baseball. You could talk about anything you want. You don't have to. We could talk about shuffleboard. Let's talk shuffleboard. You want to talk shuffleboard? We can talk shuffleboard.
4: No, I just hate you dispersing misinformation about cheating in baseball.
0: What did I say that was incorrect?
4: Well, you were blaming everything on the Astros and Altuve. And around the same time, well,
0: they cheated in the World Series. I think it's kind of obvious
4: did.
0: That they didn't get punished.
4: They
0: so I
4: did.
0: Think that's fair. Yeah.
4: But you know why they had such an easy punishment?
0: Because Rob Manfred has no balls.
4: The things that I heard was that the Red Sox were doing the same things. They had a light in the outfield that would, you know, AI or whatever, be hooked up. See the signal from the catcher, and they'd blink a light or two in the outfield, and that would tell the hitter, you know, what mm-hmm. pitch was coming. Same thing was happening with the Yankees. Why do you think Judge was hitting so many
0: right,
4: home
0: so
4: runs?
0: You're using the everyone was doing it defense, which is, did that ever work, by the way? Does the everyone was doing it defense work?
4: Well, but it's the same way why everyone was
0: if I pull you over and I say, hey, how fast were you going? And you say, well, I was going like 10 miles over the speed limit. But I was going the same speed as traffic. Okay, so everyone was speeding. Do you get out of the ticket?
4: Well, no, but you gotta tell the whole story. They didn't want
0: okay.
4: to bust.
0: You, listen,
4: the
0: you like the whole story
4: Judge.
0: Is you like the Astros, and you're going to try to defend them. So you're using the everyone else was doing. Listen, enjoy Austin, enjoy the shuffleboard. I gotta go. All right, we have Big Ben's lame jokes of the week. We'll get to all of those jokes coming up in a couple of minutes, and it's going to be amazing. Is Weed Man there? By the way, is the Weed Man? He is. All right, this guy, he shows up. He can't keep a job, but with us, he shows up every time now. It's amazing, the ability for him to show up. It's next level. Anyway, we will get to that. Big Ben's lame jokes of the week for the rest of the hour. The Comedy Club is open. We'll get to it. We will do it next. However, it is the B block. The block party continues. And what hour is it?
5: Number three. Ha, ha, ha.
0: Like a candle in the wind. 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

0: 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Thank you, thank you, thank you, thank you, thank you!
1: Knock, knock. Who's there?
2: Lame week.
1: Lame week who? It's Big Ben's Lame Joke of the Week.
0: All right, right to it we go. Are you ready, Weed Man? Weed Man Hippie, Miami, right there.
3: I'm going to try to download Zoom right after this call.
0: You're not going to download Zoom, Weed Man. What are you doing?
3: I'm going to try it. It just doesn't work. I'm telling you.
0: I know. I love you, but it's you're not.
3: I'm going to try it.
0: I know. What is Weed Man's favorite color?
3: What?
0: Hazy. So Michael in Tulsa. What did Weed Man say when he was offered a trip to Maui?
3: What?
0: Maui? Wowie is what he said. That's Surfer Todd, the comedian. It was great to see Surfer Todd and his lovely wife last week there in Vegas. What did Weed Man say when he heard Stan Kroenke bought the Angels?
3: Wow, what?
0: He said, if I change my name to Angel, maybe Stan will pay me, too. So Eric in Kansas.
3: That'd be great.
0: I'm sure it would. Why does Weed Man get frustrated with an apple?
3: Why?
0: Well, he can't bite into it because he can't find his teeth. That's why. That's Michael in Tulsa. Any luck with your teeth? No luck with your teeth.
3: Unbelievable. No, terrible.
0: Did you hear that Weed Man's son is, what is his son's name is? You hear about that?
3: Michael.
0: No, that's actually not true. Your son's name is Bud. You ruined the joke, Weed Man. Bud is your son's name. That's Brendan from Boston. Did you hear the lifeguard couldn't save Weed Man Hippie? Did you hear about that?
3: Oh, no. Why?
0: Yeah, he said, you're too far out, man. You're just too far out, man. That's from George. George. All right. Why is Weed Man's electric bill so high?
3: Why?
0: Two words. Grow room. That's Brendan from Boston again. He also sent the Weed Man son joke. Why did Weed Man invite Jed York to Florida?
3: Why?
0: Well, Florida has the greatest trailer parks. That's from our friend the Leprechaun in Boston. Why, or Worcester, why did Weed Man want to become a carpenter?
3: Why?
0: Well, he thought it was where they made joints. You know, the carpenters make the joints. All right. That's also from the Leprechaun.
3: That's funny.
0: This one's from Eek in Roseville, Minnesota. Why do Lorena and Coop break out in a rash when they get their paychecks?
3: Why?
0: They're allergic to peanuts. All right, there you go. Very funny. Why did Lorena throw a box of Lucky Charms at Mike the Leprechaun?
3: Why?
0: Because she's magically malicious. That's pretty good. That's Kurt. Kurt from Earth sent that one in. If you'd like to send jokes in for a future show, care of Ben Maller, our show, BenMallerShow@gmail.com, BenMallerShow@gmail.com. Why shouldn't you?
4: Malicious.
0: That's right. Why shouldn't you order hay for your horse off Amazon?
3: Why?
0: Well, it turns out a few days later, they're going to ask you for your feedback. They want your feedback. So that's a Mike. Mike from Wisconsin sent that one in. What kind of cousins are Anthony in Louisiana and Lorena?
3: What?
0: Kissing. That's Just Josh from Cincinnati who sent that one in. These are Big Ben's Lame Jokes of the Week, actual jokes by actual listeners. Again, BenMalerShow@gmail.com. Jokes in the headline if you want to send jokes in for next week. Did you hear that the WNBA is expanding to East Palestine, Ohio?
3: Wow, really?
0: Yeah, it's pretty exciting news that they're going to be putting a team there. According to sources, there's no market that's better appreciates a botched layup. Hey-o! That's Gordon at Tacoma. Dad Joke Dan sent this one in. Said a son came home from school and said, "Dad, I got a part in the school play." And the dad said,
3: "Really?
0: Well, really?" Yeah, he said, the kid said, "I play a man who's been married 30 years. And the dad replied, "Weed Man." He said, "Well, son, maybe next time you'll get a speaking role." Hey-o! All right, that's Dad Joke Dan. Thank you for that, Dad Joke Dan. Tiger Woods was told he can't drive for 5 years after pleading guilty in court. Yeah. He said it's no big deal for the last 5 years. He hasn't been able to drive, chip, or putt. So it's really not much of a difference there. That's George. I think I might have butchered that one. But George in Rochester, Minnesota. Well, here's some exciting news for our friends in the Bay Area. Did you hear the 49ers owner Jed York is considering changing the name of the team after he was busted in East Palestine, Ohio with a prostitute? It was a fake prostitute.
3: Wow, really?
0: Yeah, apparently the new team's going to, it's a simple change. The San Francisco 69ers, that's Noah in Austin. Thank you, Weed Man! Weed Man, we love you, buddy, the great Weed Man. Hey, no chance to get Zoom. You're not going to get Zoom. I know you're not.
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21: 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LA avoids the sweep, beating the Cardinals 3-2. Pete Crow Armstrong hit his 39th home run of the season as the Cubs topped the Brewers 2-1. Red Sox held on 6-5 against the Orioles. Rangers shut out the Rays 6-0, and the A's outscored the Mariners 7-4. In college football, 21st-ranked Utah crushed Idaho 66-14, and 25th-ranked Missouri rolled past Arkansas Pine Bluff 54-14. In tennis at the U.S. Open on the women's side, 2-seed Coco Gauff won her second round match in straight sets. I'm Monty Bolaños.
1: It's time.
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1: Get ready. It's happening.
25: Come on, come on, come on, come on.
1: Here he comes. It's him.
0: Here I am. Ta-da!
26: Look out! Down!
0: This is a big deal.
1: Oh, yeah, that's the stuff. Now, live from the Fox Sports Radio studios, here he is, Ben Maller.

0: The report card is in. The report card is in. Welcome the beginning of another hour of the Ben Maller Show. We are in the air everywhere. Fellow audio dwellers on the highways and byways of North America and beyond. We're the only addiction that's good for you. In some ways. Yeah, in some ways. It is. Yeah. I'm going with that. I'm going with that. Coast to coast, border to border, and beyond, on the vast and uncontrollably powerful microphones of FSR emanating live from the bout. As we say, forget about it here. Guaranteed human. World famous Fox Sports Radio studios, you know all that. And so I got a message from my guy, Inca Terror, classically trained musician who is so great, gives us his time every year for the Mallerpalooza when we want him to come on and help us out there. It's either him or Jay Scoop, and those guys have been great over the years, and Trucker Joe, Filler Up Phil, Fudgy in Boston, all these guys, Dave the Trash Man, they all say, listen, even Danny DeVito, the trash guy Danny, they say, we need Express, and I'm here for it. 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So the big story, we talked about it earlier, it's on the podcast, developing overnight, is what could be a dramatic changing of the guard in college football as LSU has won round one. Lane Kiffin and LSU, they got a friendly judge, home field advantage there in Baton Rouge, who ruled that for now, LSU can play former NFL players, guys that were in training camp in the NFL. LSU is also trying to add another former NFL player who got released in training camp. So that's a developing story. Today, on this Friday, the Southeastern Conference will try to get an injunction. They're going to federal court. This is now a federal case. It's wild and crazy, and it's also, and I don't know, we're going to talk about some other things here, but the quick take on LSU and Lane Kiffin and all that. If this ends up working out for them, then obviously this changes the entire landscape in college football. And people are saying it's a one-time thing because of the 2022 class. I disagree. Lawyers will say, well, these guys are getting paid anyway, and it's not an easy argument against that. They are getting paid at the big-time football clearinghouses. So we'll see how this plays out. Our lead this hour, though, is from the card. What kind of card? Well, that would be a report card. Yes, the Athletic, the old gray lady, they concluded their investigation of former and currently disgraced NFL insider Diana Russini and her relationship. And boy, did they have a good time, those kids there. A little footsie and a little cuddle there with Patriots coach Mike Vrabel, which would have been less of a problem if they weren't both married. A clear violation also of the journalistic standards of the old gray lady, the Athletic. The Russini files, if you will, determined that she failed to disclose the relationship despite rules requiring journalists to reveal potential conflicts affecting credibility and all that good stuff. Impartiality, you know the drill. Yeah. And everywhere you work, it's this weird deal because everywhere you work, you're like, they don't want you to, you know, hang out and, I can't use a certain word here, but enjoy the company of your fellow coworkers, you know what I'm saying there. And that's more for legal stuff. They don't want to get sued because if you break up, it becomes a very toxic workplace situation. But most people end up meeting who becomes their significant other at work. Of course, these two people had already found their significant other, so it becomes a little more complicated also. Now, Russini initially described the relationship, according to The Athletic, as close with Mike Vrabel. I would agree. She wasn't wrong. But, she said, strictly professional. Was that after the fourth or fifth shrimp cocktail that Vrabel bought for her? I don't know. Investigators said her explanation of the photos with Vrabel, and there were many, did not align with the facts. You think? Now, The Athletic claimed they reviewed 903 stories. God, that must have been boring. 77 videos. 204 podcasts. Holy crap. Who wants to do that? Roughly 25 outside appearances. Many of them probably right here at Fox Sports Radio, to be honest with you. The daytime shows love Diana Rossini. And anyway, they interviewed a bunch of other people, 14 employees, etc. Now, investigators claim they found no evidence that Diana Rossini falsified or slanted coverage to benefit her big hunk, Mike Vrabel, and no inaccuracies in any of the Vrabel-related stories. All right, that is a good jumping-off point. We'll hop off the bandwagon. Let us discuss the question. How did you review The Athletic's review, The Athletic's report card on disgraced NFL insider Diana Rossini? So I've got O.J. Simpson, Chevron with Techron, and bumper sticker. And we will combine all of these things together, and we're going to make one's skin crawl. Well, we enjoy some jambalaya, a little baba ganoush, the gabagool. We'll have some matzo ball soup, a pastrami sandwich, and we're good to go. A little French onion soup as well. So
1: I'll
0: first
1: take
0: of all,
1: of the soup, please.
0: You want some of the? You know what? I'll get matzo ball soup. It's Jewish penicillin. We'll get you some of that. You'll be good
1: Thanks.
0: To go. All right. So first of all, The Athletic. I love these investigations are so over the top in sports. The NBA spent a year investigating the Clippers. The Athletic needed 5 months. 5 months. The Athletic needed to discover what everybody else figured out in 5 minutes. They needed 5 months. Everyone with any common sense knew what was going on after those five photographs popped up. And yet they had to check 903 stories and 200 podcasts and blah, blah, blah, blah, blah, blah, blah. Now, did they check common sense? Does anyone over there at The Athletic have common sense? My God, this wasn't church and state. It was church and state sharing a poolside cabana in Arizona. So you're the NFL insider. You're publicly canoodling an NFL head coach. And, like, what are we investigating? The weather in Sedona? Like, come on. She didn't cover synchronized swimming when she was at the pool. My God, as she was an NFL person or reporter, whatever you want to say. But here's the deal. They say they couldn't prove favorable coverage. They acted like the conflict, I guess, it wasn't that bad. It was not great. Didn't totally disappear. Reading the review, I got the vibe. It was O.J. Simpson-like. Now, if you're old enough to remember, there was this very famous football player named O.J. Simpson. He chopped two people's heads off, made them look like Pez dispensers, and he got away with that in a criminal trial because the prosecution in L.A. were a bunch of numbskulls, and they got away with it. So then O.J. went to a civil trial, and it's kind of like that, like O.J.'s civil trial version of journalism where Diana Rossini was guilty-ish. And O.J., according to the court system, was guilty-ish. It's like going to Wells Fargo, and then Wells Fargo, they say, the teller violated company policy here at the bank, but the cash drawer balances out, so we're good. Okay. They found a clear violation, and I think this was like 2,800 words or something like that, putting bubble wrap around the verdict. And they didn't throw the book at her. She doesn't work there anymore anyway. They gently placed it on the coffee table, the book, and it's bureaucracy at its finest. Guilty, time served. Have a nice cupcake. The sprinkles are really good. Oh, I can have some sprinkles. Thank you very much. I think I'll have the one with the most sprinkles on it. That sounds good. And there are already reports that she's going to be back. The NFL season is about to begin, and whether it happens next week or in the next month or so, that supposedly Diana Rossini will return And it's I need my NFL insider coverage. I know all the coaches in the NFL are going to be excited to see Diana Rossini. All right, now secondly, to Bill Belichick land. You'd think after North Carolina traveled to Dublin and picked up a dub, got a win there over who did they play? TCU last week in weekend zero. You'd think it would be all sunshine, rainbows, and lollipops for Bill Belichick. No, North Carolina football whacked Michael Lombardi. Now, they say he resigned. Does anyone resign from these jobs? Come on. No, the answer, I think, I've never met anyone who truly resigned. I've heard people say they resigned. I've never seen someone that actually did resign. Typically, the only reason you would resign is because you're about to be fired. So it was just over a month after North Carolina placed Lombardi on paid administrative leave. There was an investigation. Now, Lombardi is a longtime confidant of Bill Belichick. He's in Belichick's inner circle. And as a result of being besties with Bill, the ex-Pats coach Bill Belichick made Lombardi the highest paid general manager in all the land. I read that he made $1.5 million annually. How do you F up a $1.5 million job? Well, he certainly had been trying for years. Didn't he go over to the Middle East there to try to get some of that oil money for North Carolina? I remember reading about that. Anyway.

which is bad. And then the other issue is, apparently he was, according to the story that I read, he, as I understand it, he was accused of peddling drugs to players. Who goofed? I've got to know. Yeah. They also reportedly investigated alleged sexual relationships involving a recruiting staff member, a player, and even some assistant coaches. Man, they had a good time there at North Carolina. Man, of course, that kind of happens all over college football. Somehow they always find the hottest women to be part of the recruiting departments. I don't know how that is. I've never, ever seen anyone ugly. They never get a homely woman and say, hey, can you go help us get recruits? Why don't they do that? All right, question. I can't figure it out. Question. Michael Lombardi out at North Carolina. Amid reports, the Tar Heels football program has been involved in all of the debauchery with inappropriate relationships between recruiting staff members and players and Belichick's kid and whether players were getting drugs and whatnot. So where does your mind go? Like, where does this take your mind on this latest revelation with North Carolina? So it's a bit of a dated reference, but it's National Lampoon's Animal House relocating to Chapel Hill, North Carolina, running an ACC football program with Belichick, like the Delta Tau Chi with shoulder pads, the whole thing. And, you know, sex, drugs, and rock and roll. That classic late 70s song back in the day there. And the Tar Heels, Belichick, his bestie, Michael Lombardi there, who's now been excommunicated, which is bad on two levels. It's bad for him. He lost $1.5 million. It's also bad for people because, you know, he's just going to do a podcast again. All these investigations and all that stuff. So meanwhile, Bill's kid was allegedly visiting Dr. Feelgood. And that's another massive headache in year two for Belichick, who's got a $50 million deal. And we don't know the details on that. There was a famous story, the most famous son involved in drugs in sports. And I was a young lad back in the day, but there was a guy named Yogi Berra, who was a Yankee legend, absolute Yankee legend. And his kid, Dale Berra, not a legend. He was playing for the Pittsburgh Pirates. And as our friend from Memphis would say, he really loved the Colombian Bam Bam, Dale Berra. And there was a big drug scandal in the 80s. And, a bit of a mess. Times are different now, so it's not as big a deal as it was back then. Now, so if you look at Belichick right now, from 30,000 feet in the sky, we all know that if you win, you turn controversy into what? Controversy becomes music. What kind of music? Elevator music. Everyone hears it, but nobody pays attention. You look the other way. The moment you lose that elevator music, well, it's no longer elevator music, right? That noise turns into Chevron with Techron, high octane gasoline poured directly onto the fire. Crank it up to 11 on Belichick's chair. And you win, scandal's just a footnote, and you say, oh, the boys will be boys. You lose, and the footnote becomes the entire book. And welcome to Chapel Hill, the toga party optional, and victory is mandatory. Years ago in my early days in radio, I was at an event where the living, this was many, many years ago, they had an anniversary party for Animal House. It was in Westwood, right near the UCLA campus. I was doing local radio, and my boss thought to honor Animal House, they would have me and my friend Dave Smith, who I was doing the show with, the Ben and Dave show, we would dress up in togas. And it was one of the most awkward, it was like a humiliation ritual. I showed up to do the show, and we had to go to the bathroom at this restaurant in Westwood and change out of our clothes into a toga. And we then stood on Westwood Boulevard with cars coming, you know, big, busy part of L.A., and what a pain in the ass. I'm still bitter about that. There you go. Anyway, we'll see what happens. Final thought, we go to Dallas. Dallas we go. The Cowboys reworking some contracts. They belong to defensive tackle Kenny Clark, cornerback Daron Bland, and tight end Jake Ferguson.

0: Dallas, I read that they have now created more than $19 million in additional salary cap space as the regular season begins next week. Dallas generating enough room, we are told, to acquire a frontline NFL player by moving around three contracts. They also did not have to release anyone. So they're now going to be able to make a mega trade. Of course, they're not going to make a mega trade, are they? We don't think they're going to make a mega trade. The question, though, is this. Give me the lesson. I would like the lesson from the Cowboys reworking contracts to get an extra $19 million in salary cap space. So the salary cap is the biggest con job in sports, and every year you people fall for it. You fall for it every year. Not me. I'm a salary cap truther. The capologists are basically Hogwarts accountants, Supermarket Steve. They're Hogwarts accountants waving their little calculators around, and they're warning us that teams are headed to salary cap hell. Yeah. Oh, my God. Remember the Rams won the Super Bowl a few years ago, and I was told they had no picks and they had no salary cap space and they were never going to be good again. And they've pretty much been a playoff team almost every year, and now they're the top team in NFL football going into this year. And y'all told me they had no future. They were in salary cap hell. You lied to me. So anyway, everyone's at salary cap hell, and then September arrives, and like Lazarus, come on down, right? The dead money rises again. More proof of my bumper sticker on the Malamobile. It has three words on it. Cap is crap. That's the bumper sticker. And as they told us on the iconic Wolf of Wall Street movie, it's Fugazi, it's Fugazi, it's fairy dust, the salary cap. Yesterday, Dallas supposedly had just $14 million in cap space, and all of a sudden, they have more than $30 million to add a nice big-name player. They just created $19 million like Jerry Jones owns the Federal Reserve. This just in, he doesn't. So, again, abracadabra, hocus-pocus, all this stuff. And the Cowboys, like a rabbit coming out of the flying helmet, you know, the helmet's flying through the air, the rabbit jumps out. So spare me the next breathless lecture by some Poindexter about the NFL, I can't afford this player, that team's in trouble. No, it's just an excuse. NFL teams love the salary cap because they can manipulate it however they want, and they can say, we can't add any good players because of the cap and all this bullcrap. Right? Don't tell me what an owner can't afford. Tell me what the owner doesn't want to afford, doesn't want to pay for. It is the Ben Maller Show as we roll on through the overnight. We'll take your calls if you want at 877-99-ON-FOX, 877-996-6369. Also on X, at Ben Maller. That's at Ben Maller. We have the Coop Scoop on Entertainment. Hooray for Hollywood. Hooray for Hollywood. That'll be coming up a little bit later this hour. Also Sports Jeopardy. We'll get to all of that. And we will do it next. However, yeah, I know. What are you saying however for, Maller? Let me explain, okay? There's a reason I said however, because it is the A block. And as you know, Mad Jack, my guy Mad Jack knows. What hour is, let's go to Lorraine. Lorraine, even the Aussie guy is trying to figure out what hour it is right now. What hour is, I need to know.
1: Number four.
0: What a sultry voice, my God. Unbelievable.
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0: Amazing. Donkey Sausage is impressed over there. Freddie loves it. 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

0: The Ben Maller Show on Fox Sports Radio. We're here every night. If you like the show, five nights a week. If you don't like the show, we're on overnights. No one's awake, so who cares? And if you really love the show, you can hear the Fifth Hour podcast every Friday, Saturday, and Sunday. And oh, by the way, today is Friday, the fourth day of September, which means a new pod will be dropping later today. It's a very important one. It's the post-game recap from the big event we had in Vegas, the Whistle Stop Tour, hanging out with the super fans of the show that traveled from near and far. So you'll hear stories about that. Nobody else has, so check that out on the Fifth Hour podcast later on today, which is exciting. In the meantime, on this live radio show, you can be part of the program at 877-99 on Fox. That's 877-996-6369. Also on X, at Ben Maller.
1: Who?
0: I don't know. He's some dope. And then also, Lorena is available. She's sounding very sultry today, and let me tell you, boys, cough medicine, I don't know what's going on over there.
2: I don't know if I'm available, but I'm here.
0: Okay. Say hi to Lorena. Cheer her up at FSR Tech Queen. She somehow acquired the creeping crud in Lost Wages, Nevada over the weekend. And Koopa Loop at A Bronco Fan. He'll have the Coop Scoop on entertainment coming up. That's A Bronco Fan. And that'll be in a wee bit. All right, back to it. We go. Also, Sports Jeopardy coming up a little bit later this hour. So we'll have that for you in a bit. And let's see, what do we have here? Supermarket Steve writes in, says, I read all seven of those books, and I don't remember there being accountants at Hogwarts. Do you mean the goblins that run Gringotts Bank? Maybe if you watched more than the first movie, you wouldn't sound like such a muggle. Yeah. Well, thank you. Appreciate that. Absolutely. Absolutely. All right. What do we got here? Let's see. Page down. Can't read that. all right. What else? Alfie Alien O'Potter says, I thought you were known as the sensitive sniffer, but it sounds more appropriate for the queen, FSR Tech Queen, today. All right. Mad Jack writes in, says, it's too bad Lorena is sick. I wanted her to ask her to date night at Dodger Stadium. Instead, she'll have to engage in non-contagious loving with her leprechaun on Zoom. From Matt
2: Ew,
0: Jack. Ozzy guy is he is locked in right now. What else do we have? Can't read that on the air. JT the wingman checking in. All right, let's go to the phones. And what do we have here? Eeny, meeny, miny, mo. Pick a caller by their name. And let's say hello to... Let's go to Jeff, who's in Tampa. What's going on, Jeff? Welcome. You're on the Ben Maller Show on Fox. Hello, Jeff. Welcome.
3: Ben, good morning. How are you? I'm actually, you teed this up for me. I wouldn't stay on hold this long. I had to get this in. Love your show. It's funny. It's fantastic. Thanks for keeping me company. I'm driving from Buffalo to Tampa. So that being said, 40-year Bill Spin. Had to get back to you on most of what I can't tell you that I've seen in the parking lot or in the stadium at Rich, Ralph Wilson, or now Highmark Stadium. But you mentioned the trough. So, around college years, I had friends that would go to the stadium in snowmobile suits because it's cold, it's snowy, they'd sit in their seats. But they would never use the restrooms, and I can tell you why. Because they wore Depends. They would do their business at the seat, and it's either brilliant or disgusting, depending on how you look at it as a Bills fan. So... I had to get that in. In the good words of Josh Allen, God bless. Do good, be good, go Bills. Thanks.
0: All right, boy, be safe. Driving from Buffalo to Tampa. There he goes. The Bills, they do it differently in Buffalo They do. Ferg Dog says, hey, Ben, can you tell Mike in Dallas next time he calls that his bad takes make the rest of us Mikes look bad? Knock it off, Mike, he says. Oh, you're Ferg. You're not Mike. You're Ferg Dog. What are you talking about? My goodness there. My goodness. All right. What else do we see? Page down. I can't read that. All right. Let's see here. We do have the Coop Scoop on entertainment. That'll be coming up in a couple minutes. Let's take another call. Let's go to Frank the Tank, my guy in Iowa. Hello, Frank the Tank. Welcome.
1: How's it going, Bill?
0: What's up, my man, Frank? You have amazing takes. I cannot wait for these takes. It's amazing takes.
1: Yeah. Well, who do you think is going to be winning the NFC North, and who's going to win the division? Because I heard from a couple of outside sources that
0: Frank, how many years you been calling me, Frank?
1: Let's see. Now, I know it's been about 11 or 12.
0: And how many years have you called me up and asked me who I thought was going to win the NFC North, Frank?
1: By 11 or 12?
0: Yeah, exactly.
1: Yeah. I've been a fan for, see, I've been a Vikings fan for 13 years, 14 years. Take that back. It's been 23.
0: Is that right? All right, listen, I'm happy for you. I just know.
1: I used to be a Steelers fan before that.
0: Yeah. All right. Well, listen, you changed. I don't know if you're allowed to. You must have been a kid when that happened, I would hope, right? I would hope that was the case.
1: Yes. And they actually used to call me Franco.
0: Oh, is that right? They called you Franco.
1: They used to call me Franco Harrison. I kind of look like him.
0: Oh, I see. I get the reference. Now, any college football games you like? Anything you like this weekend in college football?
1: Well, there's one. There were one or maybe two. I'm thinking of Iowa State, but then because I had a relative that went there, and then I was thinking about the local school here, Drake.
0: Yeah.
1: They're okay. Yeah. I can't complain there.
0: I am going to give out a exclusive Maller selection. Maller selection here, and I was looking over on DraftKings. And
1: yeah.
0: The game that I'm focused on is on Saturday, tomorrow. LSU is hosting Clemson. This is the game, right?
1: That's in Baton Rouge.
0: Yeah. And LSU, you say first game, jitters and all that. LSU is going, they're favored by 10 on DraftKings. I normally take the points. I would normally take the points. But in this case, I'm not. I'm gonna lay the lumber on LSU. They will win this game in a blowout. And that's it. By the way, they're playing Clemson. And by the way, the wait is over. Football is here, and so is DraftKings. Yep. 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One app, every sport, all 50 states. Right now, use the promo code Maller to claim your special offer at DraftKings. Again, that's promo code Maller at DraftKings. The crown is yours! How was that read, Frank? Was that good?
1: Yes, great.
0: All right. Thank you, Frank. I got to go. Okay. Yep. All right. Go away. All right. Right now, let's go with Marcel. You're my voiceover guy. You know what time it is, Marcel. Come on. Come on, Marcel.
4: Oh, yes, it is. Coop Scoop on Entertainment. It's a Friday tradition. We made it through the Labor Day weekend. Hooray for Hollywood. Hit the music, Lorena, and it starts now. Here's Justin Cooper at Our Bronco Fan on X. All yours.
5: Thank you, Marcel. As always, here on Coop Scoop on Entertainment, we're going to start off in the movie theaters. Opening this weekend, a couple of movies I want to point out. First one is called By Any Means. And now this is based on a true story. A young black FBI agent played by Yahya Abdul-Mateen II is...
0: Not familiar with his work.
5: Me either. Okay. He's sent into 1960s Mississippi to investigate a wave of brutal killings targeting civil rights leaders. And he's forced to work alongside notorious mafia hitman Greg Scarpa, who is played by Mark Wahlberg.
0: Oh. Okay.
5: Yes, finds.
0: I'm glad they're still making mob movies. That's good.
5: Yeah, finds himself pulled into a deadly hunt where justice and vengeance begin to blur.
0: Ah.
5: Yes. Also starring in this one is Giancarlo Esposito of Breaking Bad fame. Looks pretty good. Reviews so far are good. Like, I'd say mediocre to good. But I'm going to check it out. Mark Wahlberg, you know, looks like he puts on an interesting performance.
0: All that money, and he's still. I heard those Wahlburgers. He made a ton of money on those Wahlburgers. That's what I heard.
5: Never been there.
0: I don't think, I maybe was there once, but it wasn't memorable because I don't obviously remember.
5: Right,
0: so,
5: right, that makes sense.
0: Yeah.
5: Exactly. Another movie I want to point out, this is called Fall 2, Deadpoint. Now, you may remember a number of years ago, I'd say like, I don't know, maybe like 3 to 4 years ago, there was a movie called Fall where it was these two women trapped on top of this tower way up in the sky. It was actually a pretty good movie. I watched it. It was one of those, you know, sweaty palms type of movies where you're just sitting there in the theater, you're like, you're uncomfortable the whole time. This one tries to, you know, play off that same experience. It follows two new characters. This time, they're on a perilous climb across Thailand's Mount Kwan, and they become trapped thousands of feet above the ground. Now, the reviews on this one, not quite as good as the first one. I don't know if that's just because it's no longer like a unique idea or if it's just simply not as good, but I'm sure it's exciting either way. I will probably check that out. That's in theaters right now. Fall 2, Deadpoint. Now, moving on to television, we have a new movie on Apple TV. It's called Mayday. It is available to stream right now. It is an action comedy from the writer-director-doer of Jonathan Goldstein and John Francis Daly. They did Dungeons & Dragons, Honor Among Thieves. That was very popular. This one finds Ryan Reynolds playing a U.S. Navy pilot stranded behind enemy lines while on a top-secret mission in the USSR. He forms an unlikely bond with an ex-KGB agent.
0: Ooh.
5: Yes.
0: Yeah.
5: That one's got, again, kind of, you know, okay reviews. And last but not least is a new series on Apple TV. This one doesn't premiere until Wednesday, September 9th. It's called Last Scene, and it is a 6-part Australian thriller where a police dispatcher receives a distress call from a teenage girl whom he believes to be his daughter who disappeared without a trace over a decade earlier. First two episodes will be available on Wednesday, September 9th. That's on Apple TV, called Last Scene, and that is Coop Scoop on Entertainment.
0: All right, there he is, the Koopa Loop. Unbelievable. We got Sports Jeopardy. Sports Jeopardy moments away. If you want to play Sports Jeopardy, call right now. Check it out. That'll be here momentarily. 877-99 on Fox. That's 877-996-6369. We will get to that, and we will do it next. However, it is the B block. What hour is it? It's hour four, I think.
2: Number four.
0: There it is. All right. 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
11: Chris, I'm in big trouble here. Football season is here. I haven't even lost my added football weight from last year. Now I got 10 hours every Saturday on the couch, 12 hours every Sunday on the couch. You throw a Monday night, Tuesday night, Thursday night. I'm in trouble. 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And now my workout plan is Lazy Boy, kitchen, bathroom, back to Lazy Boy. 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

0: The Ben Maller Show on Fox Sports Radio. As we continue on here, and we'll have Sports Jeopardy coming up in a little bit. Look forward to that. Reminder, the Ben Maller Show podcast is up. Well, not yet, but it'll be up and running. And wherever you get your podcast, coming up in a few minutes, you can hear the show however you want. 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There's a best-of version, which is 0.4 seconds long. 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So check it out.
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1: Ben Maller.
0: All right, we press on. I'm getting a few messages here. Apparently there was a new podcast guy, Pablo Torre or whatever, he released a new episode. Apparently our show was mentioned in it, so I've not seen it. He might have killed us. I don't know. So I haven't looked at it yet, so but a bunch of you are sending me messages, so I don't know what that's all about. Let's welcome in our contestants, and who do we have? We've got Eeny, Meeny, Miny, Moe, Pick a Jeopardy contestant. We've got, let's see here, Chris in Boston is going to play. Hello, Chris. Welcome.
5: Good morning, Ben.
0: Good morning to you. And then, Lorena, we have feedback and also 1, 2, or 3, Lorena.
6: Number 1.
0: All right. You've picked Aaron in Kansas City. Hello, Aaron.
7: Hello, Bill Miller. How you doing?
0: What's going on? If I was any better, I'd have the Ben Maller chicken fingers, but I'm not there. You can have them. I can't have them over at the Landing in Liberty. Okay, gentlemen, the categories are close but no cigar, and the second category is the nickname game. Chris, which one would you like?
5: The nickname game.
0: All right, gentlemen, your name is your buzzer. If you want to answer in, you are penalized for incorrect answers. Good luck, gentlemen. And here we go. Nickname game, Advanced Edition. I will give you the athlete. You tell me their...
8: Actually, reverse
0: I will
8: that.
0: I will give you the nickname. You tell me their name, okay? Some of these are easy. Okay, here we go. $200. I'll give you the nickname. Tell me the name of the athlete. The Great Bambino.
7: Aaron. George Herman Ruth.
0: There you go. Better known as Babe Ruth. $400. I'll give you the nickname. Tell me the name of the athlete. Beast Mode.
7: Aaron. Marshawn Lynch.
0: That is correct. I like how you're pronouncing these names. Is your buzzer working, Chris? I don't know. I have no idea what's going on.
9: Apparently not. You didn't hear me the first time.
0: I did not hear you. All right, $600. Again, I'll name the nickname. You tell me the name of the athlete for $600. The Dream.
9: Chris.
7: Aaron.
0: Chris.
9: Hakeem Olajuwon.
0: That is correct. All right, we're tied up. Good game going, gentlemen. Here we go. $800. I'll give you the nickname. Tell me the athlete that is most known for that nickname. This is a very unique name. White Chocolate.
9: Chris.
7: Aaron.
0: Chris.
9: Jason Williams.
0: That is correct. Ooh, the Sacramento Kings back in the day. That was a little harder. Here's $1,000. Again, Advanced Edition nickname game. I'll give you the nickname. Tell me the athlete most known for that nickname from the NFL / Anybody? Yeah. All right. You guys are dating yourself because this guy played not a long time ago. Cordell Stewart of the Pittsburgh Steelers, and that means that...
8: Chris is the winner.
0: Yay, Chris, you won. We're going to take it. We got to go to take it. Good game. Good.
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27: 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You're listening to Miller and Moulton, coming at you from the Floormeister Studios. Floormeisters, keeping it real. And now, here's Mark Miller.
1: Ah, we have made it. Good morning. Happy Friday. Miller and Moulton, Seth Everett co-hosting with me this morning. It is officially a Football Friday, and I am fired up about a weekend of games. I'm going to spend the next 4 hours trying to convince Seth that he should be too, but that probably won't happen because he'll be locked in to Syracuse and New Hampshire. Seth Everett joining me this morning. Good morning, Seth. A new view. Your computer's not working. I like the license plates.
2: Yes, the license plates are all from the same car.
1: A lot of different places. I see a New York. I see a New Jersey. I believe I see a Colorado. I see a Washington on there. I do two jerseys, and then it looks like some sort of foreign plate there.
2: Yeah, that's a Cuba plate. We found that when my father passed. My dad was born in Havana, Cuba. We don't know if it's authentic. We don't know if it's real, but it looked cool, so I put it up there.
1: I like it. I like it. Thanks for doing this morning. Good morning. How are you?
2: I'm good. I am good. I went to a Division III football game yesterday, Montclair State Red Hawks. They got wiped by some military academy, and I left in the second quarter.
1: And you didn't have problems with traffic or getting a ticket, I imagine.
2: No.
1: Okay.
2: No.
1: Not standing room only.
2: No, it was an intimate gathering. When I say the announced attendance, I'm going to look up the announced attendance, but I'm going to say it was, there were three digits.
1: Okay.
2: Three digits. It's less than 1,000 people. It's probably, I want to say 300 to 400 people at this game.
1: Well, that is, Division III football. Really only, I mean, I know Texas plays a little bit, Michigan, that area, Wisconsin, the Midwest. Still has it. The Northeast has it, but that's about it. I don't think there's a lot of D3 down in Florida, but obviously there was football last night. Hope you enjoyed whatever game you watched. Colorado and Georgia Tech was very sloppy, very difficult to watch, but it had a great finish. Colorado should have put away Georgia Tech early. They couldn't do so with a lot of miscues, but win in the end. But the big football story of the day is who's suing who? Because yesterday in court, LSU, given the injunction to allow the players to compete in their fifth year, even though they had signed contracts with NFL teams. They were then cut from said NFL teams, and they can now play with LSU. In the meantime, while Greg Sankey was on the stand, the commissioner of the Southeastern Conference, who I believe was on the stand for around 2 hours in Baton Rouge, where the court ultimately ruled that the players are allowed to play, the SEC in Alabama sued LSU in federal court for not adhering to their obligations as a member of Congress. There are a lot of layers to this story. It's fascinating to me in a lot of regards because this all really stems. This isn't whether or not this continues to happen following the 2026 season really remains to be seen. And I know everybody believes, and I understand this, if the SEC loses in federal court, I believe the implications for whether it's an NBA player that gets cut, a WNBA player that gets cut, Hell, a baseball player that doesn't want to play minor league baseball. You name it, people think it will allow them to go back to college. But there is special circumstances to these players, and it all stems from the NCAA trying to make the five-year eligibility rule. All of these players are the first post-COVID group that did not get the extra year to play. They didn't get their COVID year. That's how we had a lot of players playing 6 years, etc. So they put in the five-year eligibility. It starts with people who enrolled in 2023. These players all enrolled in 2022. Therefore, their eligibility is up. They are asking for the same rights that players going forward will have. The caveats, obviously, that they signed with NFL teams. Now, if you dig deep on this, there's a player for Texas on their offensive line that did not get drafted, had a couple of tryouts in NFL minicamps, and never was signed. He then went back to Texas. No one's making a beef about that. We're making a beef largely because A, these players signed, and B, they're going to play for Lane Kiffin and LSU. So, Seth, this is a very tangled web with all of the tentacles reaching out in different directions. I don't like it. I didn't like it when the basketball players could play in the G League and then come back to college. We had the Alabama kid this year. We've had several others. We out, you know, the counter to that one, Seth, there's been guys who have played pro ball in Europe for years or in Australia that come play college ball. There are just a lack of...
2: They're 32 years old.
1: Well, they're not, but yes, but there are so many layers to this. And ultimately, we talked about it yesterday, Mark Zeno and I, is that there is no commissioner of college football. I took this I took this largely as, Seth, to put it in your Seinfeld world, you know, Mr. Seinfeld at
2: Del Boca Vista.
1: Working in the HOA. I looked at the conferences essentially as the HOA who could make their own rules. And I thought perhaps, just maybe, the conferences would be able to put some guardrails on college football. This win yesterday in the Louisiana court also said that the SEC can't do this. So I'm fascinated just by how many layers there are to this.
2: Well, I'm fascinated that college football is finally in lockstep with each other. Like the SEC and the Big Ten and the other riffraff conferences are all in lockstep. They all say this is ridiculous. So you finally got something in American society that everybody agrees on. And that's when the courts get involved. That's incredible. You're making it out to be that LSU and Lane Kiffin, the black sheep, they just want to be different and they're trying to get any kind of edge. All you need are bylaws. All you need are the answer is just some kind of rules and some kind of structure. But the reason why this is never going to happen is because they can't agree on anything. The SEC doesn't want to do anything in partnership with the Big Ten. The ACC can't stand the two super conferences. Everybody hates each other, except on this, they all love each other. And it's amazing to me how even with 99% of the college football public, including the fan base, everybody thinks this is stupid, and they're doing it anyway.
1: And that in lies where Lane Kiffin sits in this whole thing, because he has come out and said flat out.
2: Is he like Dastardly and Muttley? Like,
1: you know what, gotcha. Seth, for your Hall of Justice, you pick the villain. You pick the good looking villain, if you know what I mean. Not, this isn't Two-Face with a mask. This is somebody that, well, you know, could be on the cover of a magazine and at the same time is going around the back door to do something very sneaky. And Lane is the most polarizing figure in college football right now, and I love him for it. But I hate this. I am fascinated because the
2: you're setting a bad precedent. It's just terrible.
1: It is. And the other part of this to me is that part of the win yesterday in court it appears, and Amanda Krestovich might be able to help us out later in the show. She will join us to talk specifically about this. But the way I read it, and I hope I'm saying this correctly, because there is a lot to this, and I literally spent all night watching college football, and every time I had a chance, I'm reading more about this story and North Carolina. We'll get there in
0: a
1: minute.
0: We'd be terrible roommates.
1: But it looks as if LSU could be in contempt of court if they don't allow these players to play. Now that the court has put this precedent in Louisiana, which this at the end of the day is the part that I think has everybody very upset. Going back to the Brendan Sorsby case with Texas Tech, the kid that was gambling. Well, they just kept looking for a judge that was going to be favorable. And you really think, you know, the LSU judge is obviously favorable. The Arizona AG, the attorney general yesterday, gave an interview. I will try to find the sound later. The beginning of the interview that she gives, she says, go Tigers. How can we think that there's anybody that's impartial when it comes to these cases, when you can keep searching and searching and searching until you find a judge that's going to agree with you? And all of these judges, who are they? You're going to find one that's high powered, that loves in these, particularly in the South. And I'm not knocking the SEC, but in Louisiana or in Alabama or wherever, you're going to find a judge that loves that team. I mean, the Texas Tech thing happened. The one judge recused himself, which I thought was a good move because he went to Texas Tech. But he also, by doing that, to me, Seth, he said, I'm against this whole thing, but I'm not going to take on my alma mater where I'm going to look like I was the bad guy.
0: Right. So he's honorable, but he's not honorable.
1: Correct.
0: He's saying he can't be impartial. That's just.
1: So if you find someone, find someone else that likes what you like and they'll get it. So it is a fascinating story. I'm hoping that it's a 1 year story. I don't know necessarily if it is, but because of the new rule change that we're giving all college athletes 5 years of eligibility, there is a gap of 1 year where these players who entered college in 2022 aren't getting that fifth year. They played 22, 23, 24, 25. Well, this is the 26th season. So that's where this lies. It is crazy. It is very, it goes in a multitude of directions. And at the end of the day, Seth, I think the point you made is really the best one, because the coaches largely, you know, other than Lane, and I'm sure there are others that would do it, because Sark put the guy in, but this was, he didn't make a pro team. But the coaches seem to be against it. The fans seem to be against it. The university presidents and chancellors seem to be against it. And yet we can find a judge that says, okay, here you go. Crazy. Absolutely crazy.
0: But rare in today's society do we have anything that we agree on?
1: Just that. And we all love Dolly Parton, Seth. That's the one thing I've figured out. Right. Lee Sterling will make his picks in 45 minutes. Pat Cor-

0: 1-833-2512.
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4: First, fair everywhere. This is a Wink traffic update.
5: Heads up, drivers. I'm tracking a crash in Lehigh Acres at Jaguar Boulevard and Bell Boulevard South. Right now, it's not causing any major slowdowns, but you may see first responders in that area as you make your way towards State Route 82. On State Route 82, the drive toward Daniels Parkway is still in good shape, not tracking too many delays at this time. Over on I-75 through Charlotte, Lee, and Collier Counties, no major crashes to report. Speeds are still holding in the 70s, including through Alico, which is usually one of the busier spots. Right now, you're green and good to go. Keeping Southwest Florida on the move, I'm Maria Regina Mendoza with Wink Traffic.
6: The Florida Board of Governors has voted to ban students without legal immigration status from attending any state university. The new rule will block undocumented students from enrolling at all 12 of Florida's public universities, including FGCU. It takes effect next school year. A school bus crash that sent a child to the hospital is renewing safety concerns on Sunrise Boulevard in Lehigh Acres. Neighbors say new development and schools are adding traffic to the single-lane road, causing long delays near Amanasir Elementary and Lehigh Acres Middle. The school district says it's moved up dismissal times to help. LCSO is considering more crossing guards. Temporary repairs have opened 61 slips at Lashley Park Municipal Marina in Punta Gorda nearly 2 years after Hurricanes Helene and Milton. The fishing pier is still closed. For Wink News, I'm Taylor Petrus. First, fair everywhere.
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4: 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So let's talk about a game because something happened last night that I don't think, well, I know hasn't happened in 5 years. It's the largest college football upset in 5 years. It is also hilarious on so many fronts. Rutgers.
5: Because of who it is.
4: Well, on top of that. So both teams, actually. Rutgers right. Lost to UMass. And it wasn't close. It was 37-21 and Rutgers scored late. For the record, UMass winless last year. 0-12. Right. The year before, they were 2-10. Their two wins against Wagner and Central Connecticut, both FCS teams.
5: Yep.
4: Their last win against an FBS opponent was against Army in 2023. They had lost 16 in a row. It had been a couple of years since they beat an actual FBS D1 opponent. But to me,
5: Boston Globe stopped covering them.
4: There are two parts that are better. One, the payout. Because in order to get a team like that to come get their ass kicked, you have to pay them. So UMass got $1.55 million to go lay a beatdown on Rutgers last night. But Rutgers being so confident, a school that has a deficit of over a half a billion since joining the Big Ten, this has been a colossal failure for the Rutgers athletic department. They thought for certain they had a win. Do you know how I know they thought for certain? Because do you know what they had scheduled for postgame? Fireworks. And do you know what they shot off after the game? After losing 37-21 to UMass, they still shot off the fireworks.
5: That's fantastic. You know, I grew up right near Rutgers. And when they joined the Big Ten, that was considered the biggest, like, the biggest sham. Like, it was like, what devil did they make the deal with to go into the Big Ten? And the only reason was it was a cable.
4: It was regional cable. It was the Big Ten Network.
5: Yes. The Big Ten Network. They wanted the Big Ten Network all cleared on cable systems in the New York metropolitan area. And adding Rutgers did that. And it never made any sense. And you know, in any conversation I've ever had about that Super League, which I really do believe by 2030, we're going to have this brand new league.
4: I think by 2035, I think we're going to get through this TV deal first, Seth, but I'm on board. I am on board.
5: This idea, Rutgers is going to finally get their comeuppance. And what will happen to Rutgers is they're going to send them into like the G League, like the D or the G, the D, E or F League. Like just you're out of there.
4: Well, what I don't understand, I mean, when it comes to, I'm not going to spend a lot of time with Rutgers and their deficit, but when you're getting the money the Big Ten's getting, you would think you could be a little bit more.
5: Washington and Oregon don't get that money.
4: Not yet.
5: They get only a portion of the money, and look what they're doing with less than what Rutgers has.
4: SMU's getting zero. SMU said, we'll come into the ACC and we will pay our own way, I believe, for 5 years. They don't get the stipend from the conference for 5 years. But it's Texas, it's oil money, and a group of wealthy oil men told SMU, we want to be in a big conference. How much money do you need? Here's the check. You know, Texas Tech, which is in a conference, but Texas Tech is operating. They're the only school in the Big 12, and a little bit of BYU, because there's a lot of money when you are the only school, basically, for an entire religion. So they're in the revenue that BYU has is ridiculous. I mean, their own television network. We could go on and on about the revenue.
5: Blessed be.
4: That they get. But Texas Tech did it with Campbell. He's got a bunch of money, you know, and a good point by DC. Oregon's fine without the money. They've got this Phil Knight guy that's able to, and Nike money that's able to sustain what they need to do. And they've been great throughout. But the
5: fire. Matt Damon in the movie.
4: The fireworks. Yes. The fireworks. No. Played by Ben Affleck in the movie. Matt Damon played the basketball guy.
5: The Nike guy.
4: Yeah, he was. We worked for Phil Knight, and his name escapes me right now.
5: Yeah.
4: But it is the fireworks part of it's the best part to me. I mean, the whole thing. Not because everybody has to pay these schools to come in. When you bring a low-level school in, they get paid. And every year we hear about a basketball team or a football team that upsets a bigger opponent and got a payday. There's really not that much unusual about that. I just love the fact that they were so confident on playing a team that had not won a game since they hadn't won since October 26, 2024. They hadn't beaten a FBS team since Army back in 2023. So it was just then Sonny Vaccaro. That's the guy.
5: That's who Matt Damon.
4: Okay, but Rutgers losing and then shooting off the fireworks is amazing. The other big story, and it's in the starting five, but I want to spend a couple of minutes on it. Late last night, well into the evening, probably close 8:30, 9 o'clock, all of a sudden, you found out during the day that Michael Lombardi, who's the general manager of North Carolina football, resigned. He was put on administrative leave a while back, and they were investigating whatever it is that he had done. Okay. Well, that was Belichick's guy. His past is the only thing that he's been smart enough to do was to latch on to Belichick. He hasn't really done much anywhere else. But he was going to be the GM of North Carolina football. He was the one that we're going to be the 33rd team. And obviously, they played horribly last year. Well, he gets put on administrative leave before the season starts. Then a couple of weeks later, Belichick's kid goes on a medical leave. Well, WRAL, which is the station in Raleigh, North Carolina, They are the news information source in the Triangle area, have been forever. They break a story about not only Lombardi and the investigation that's continuing in his resignation, but that Belichick's son may have been doing drugs on campus with students, may have had improper relationships with recruiting staffers. And I mean, this thing, this North Carolina Belichick thing is just blowing up. Even though they beat TCU, then they start getting into the fact that the locker room was divided, partially because of whom? Belichick's girlfriend. So good for you, Bill, that you beat TCU. But those halftime interviews and postgame interviews that you're running away from, sooner or later, they're going to find out why your son left. And I've been saying for weeks, when I found out it's a medical leave, is it something really serious? I don't know. But they don't have to tell you because it's medical.
5: He's on the lam.
4: And if it turns out that it was a drug thing and he was doing drugs with students, oh boy, is this going to get fun quickly. So North Carolina, congratulations on your win against TCU. Oh, the sphincters are going to get tight in Chapel Hill for a little while as you try not to say anything about this. And Rutgers fans, I'm glad you enjoyed your fireworks. The starting five is next.
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11: First, fair everywhere. This is a Wink traffic update.
12: Good morning and happy Friday. As you're getting up and out the door, we're looking good on I-75 through Charlotte Lee and Collier counties. No major crashes to report, and speeds are holding in the 70s north and southbound. Over on US 41, Charlotte County is moving quickly with speeds in the upper 50s. In Lee County, you're mostly in the 40s. And down in Collier County, no major delays to report. Keeping Southwest Florida on the move, I'm Maria Regina Mendoza.

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10: 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Seth Everett rocking in the co-pilot seat this morning. Pat Kerwin. In the 8 o'clock hour, along with Amanda Krestovich, we are 20 minutes away from chatting with one Lee Sterling in his first picks of the year. But right now, it is time for
9: The Starting Five. Five big stories you need to know. Here is The Starting Five.
10: 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I've got to tell you, musculoskeletal is a difficult word to make sure you get right every time, particularly early in the morning. We start with college football and the SEC. A Louisiana judge granted a preliminary injunction in an eligibility lawsuit against the NCAA and the SEC. The ruling paves the way for LSU to add former NFL players to its roster, despite pushbacks, and threats of sanctions from within its own conference. Judge William Jordan also enjoined LSU from taking action to prevent the players from competing. Daquan Wright, Xavier Harris, both are attempting to return to college to play for LSU. The judge also said LSU cannot use the threat of SEC sanctions as a reason to not add them. Additionally, the SEC filed a lawsuit in federal court against LSU, Lane Kiffin, other school administrators, as the conference and university are battling over the eligibility status of potential LSU players who spent time on NFL training camp rosters. North Carolina, their GM, Michael Lombardi, the highest paid general manager in college football at $1.5 million per year, resigned Thursday. The investigation is still ongoing. Lawyers hired by the university are now focused on behaviors by defensive coordinator Steve Belichick. Lombardi, longtime confidant of Bill Belichick, was on paid administrative leave since July 27th. 3 days later, the university announced its investigation, citing concerns over allegations that led to Lombardi being placed on leave. Lawyers hired to conduct the investigation are questioning people about whether or not defensive coordinator Steve Belichick used drugs on the job or provided drugs to at least one player, and separately about whether a member of UNC's recruiting staff had a sexual relationship with the player. Oh, boy.
11: Can I make a political joke?
10: Good boy. I'll allow it.
11: I saw a TikTok where somebody said the only thing missing from this Belichick story is a laptop.
10: Well done. Well played.
11: Thank you.
10: In a move that signaled progress towards an agreement on a college football playoff expansion, Commissioner Greg Sankey laid out several issues his conference needs addressed before it could agree to a 24-team playoff, including a concept of standardized scheduling across power conferences that has the Big Ten's support. All right. Actual games. UCF rolled last night, 73-6 over Bethune. The quarterback, Alonzo Barnett, 11 of 18, threw a touchdown, threw a pick. UCF, however, ran, that was the big story, for 360 yards, seven total rushing TDs. Duke Watson, 110 on the ground, including a 64-yard TD to open the scoring.
11: What streaming service was that on?
10: Think Plus. I think right. Plus. I did not watch a second of it. UMass 37, Rutgers 21, and $1.55 million to win the game. The Scarlet Knights turned it over four times. UMass last won October 26, 2024. They had lost 16 in a row, and their last win was against Army in the 2023 season. Other scores last night of note. Colorado beat Georgia Tech. Late touchdown after Georgia Tech took a six-point lead. Wake Forest pounded Akron. Minnesota pounded Eastern Illinois. Number 25, Missouri, 54-14 over Arkansas Pine Bluff. Illinois, with a Hail Mary at the end of the first half, helped them to a 42-23 victory over UAB. And Utah, the 20th-ranked team in the nation, beat Idaho 66-14. Baseball, Texas blanks Tampa 6-0. Cal Quantrill, another strong performance for him. Two hits over seven innings. It's the third time in the past four that he's tossed at least six shutout innings. The Rays have lost three of four. The lead now three over the idle Yankees last night. Shane McClanahan allowed four runs, six hits, and five innings. Kansas City, 7-3 over Miami. Carter Jensen, a go-ahead two-run homer in the fifth. Alcantara allowed four runs and six hits. They have lost five straight starts that he has made. Houston, a 6-2 win over the White Sox. Dalton Varsho, a two-run triple, part of a four-run third inning. And the Astros take three of four in the series and five of seven from Chicago this season. That's important because their records are now reasonably close. Toronto, 6-3 over Cleveland. They win the rubber match of the three-game series. Cleveland holds the final wild card spot at an even 70-70. The Jays are just a half game back. Boston return. Allie Rushman returns to Baltimore, homers twice, and then scored the go-ahead run as the Sox defeat the Orioles 6-5 to begin their four-game series. Pittsburgh 5-2 over San Francisco. Six pitchers allowed two hits for the Giants, or for the Padres, or Pirates rather. Wow, easy for me to say, as they win the game against the Giants. Cubbies 2-1 over Milwaukee. PCA, two-run homer. He's going to be your MVP in the National League, everybody. Write it down. Seattle drops one to the Athletics, 7-4. Seattle now 6 games behind AL West leading Houston, 4.5 behind Cleveland. Seattle struck out 18 times, season high for the A's. And the Dodgers, a 3-2 win over St. Louis. No Ohtani, no problem. Teoscar Hernandez delivers a game-ending two-run double in the ninth. And the Dodgers come from behind to beat St. Louis. Tarik Skubal gave up two runs. Tarik Skubal gave up two runs on 10 hits on 5 2/3.
11: Yes or no, Dodgers win the World Series again?
10: I would bet yes. I would bet yes. I think Ohtani is going to pitch out of the bullpen in the playoffs, though. I don't think he starts again. I think he might be with Diaz.
11: He should Eckersley.
10: It's not the worst idea. But to the NFL.
11: Still hit.
10: Exactly. To the NFL, but not really. Mark Sanchez, the former quarterback and broadcaster, filed a motion to plead guilty in a case connected with the fight he was in with a driver in last October where he was stabbed. Prosecutors filed charges against him 11 months ago. He is looking for a plea deal. Diana Rossini, The Athletic, finally released their formal investigations and said that she violated newsroom standards but showed no clear bias towards the Patriots head coach. Rossini's relationship with Vrabel was in clear violation of The Athletic standards. Regardless of whether the relationship was romantic, it was a breach and should have been disclosed. That's from Mike Semmel, the editorial director for Standards and Editorial Quality. Golf. Tola Provisional, a podcast in Spain, reported that Live 2.0 is going to happen. 10 teams, 40 core players, 50 open spots per event. The purses will be between $7 and $9 million. It looks as if Bryson DeChambeau, Cam Smith, and Dustin Johnson are staying. John Rahm, Bubba Watson are leaving.
11: This is on a podcast?
10: On a podcast in Europe, yes.
11: Stay in your lane.
10: Hey, I mean, I can't fault them.
11: I mean, Pablo Torre did a podcast. He got the Clippers suspended. Telling you, the power of the podcast.
10: Get to that in a moment. The Clippers, by the way, condemned an NBA investigation that concluded that they circumvented the league salary cap rules to fund millions of dollars to Kawhi Leonard and vowed to fight the severe punishment handed down by the league. In a strongly worded letter addressed to Commissioner Adam Silver, attorney David Kelly claimed that Clippers owner Steve Ballmer spent nearly $50 million to fund a witch hunt investigation that ultimately stretched far beyond the bounds of what the league set out to investigate. The Clippers, if you don't know by now, were stripped of 5 first-round picks, fined $30 million, Ballmer suspended for 1 year for knowingly seeking to help Kawhi Leonard obtain off-court income opportunities. They said in the letter, "We vehemently reject the NBA's findings, which are a result of a heavily biased investigation seeking to justify a predetermined narrative rather than facts and evidence." I don't know. From everything I've seen and read, Pablo Torre had facts and evidence. Other NBA news, Amen Thompson agreed to a 5-year, $208 million rookie scale contract extension with the Rockets. He was the number 4 pick in the 23 draft. Zverev went 5 sets and won 6-3 in the 5th at the U.S. Open, the 3 seed Felix Auger Asamani? I hope I got that right. And if I don't, who really cares? Lost in four.
11: Like it seems.
10: Okay, whatever. The sixth seed goes down.
11: From Canada.
10: The 13 seed goes down. American Taylor Fritz, he wins in straight sets. And also the 14 seed, America Lerner Tien, won.
11: Felix was at an event right before the U.S. Open with Hot Neighbor.
10: Really?
11: How about that, yeah.
10: Did she get a selfie?
11: Yeah, they have a picture together.
10: Nice.
11: A picture.
10: Yeah. On the women's side, there were really no upsets other than the 32nd seed losing. And I'm amazed we have that many seeds in tennis matches anymore, but they had to do that. Goff and Osaka both win. Amisanova won. Madison Keys won. And Iva Jovic, an American, all seeded, all won. And there you have it.
11: Madison Keys and Jessica Pegula have a podcast.
10: Who doesn't have a podcast?
11: Seriously.
10: And at 9 minutes before the hour, that was the starting five. Five big stories and U.S. Open tennis pronunciations that you certainly need to know. And the starting five brought to you by the Lee Health Musculoskeletal Institute. Play hard, live well, start your comeback at leehealth.org/assist. I did not watch any of
11: it. Yassim is playing. John McEnroe says his name seven different times during the match.
10: Is that the Canadian there that lost?
11: Yeah.
10: He struggled. I mean, he won the first set in kind of like Djokovic earlier in the week. His body broke down. He was dehydrated. He was struggling. Mm-hmm. It was something to see. Seth, we're going to get into this probably the bottom of the 7 o'clock hour, but I will let you roll quickly because we've got Lee next. We got some stuff to do in the middle 7 o'clock segment. And then I'll let you have your way with the podcast. But Pablo Torre doing victory laps yesterday on the Dan Patrick show, on the Rich Eisen show. And he already...
11: It's like the old car wash.
10: Exactly. But this time not to promote anything, this time to basically hold the Stanley Cup over your head, for lack of a better term. I mean, it is fascinating, Seth. He went after... You know, literally one of the richest American men living right now. I mean, Ballmer's got more money than most. Even Pablo said in one of the interviews, he goes, the fine could have been more. He's worth $175 billion or whatever it is. $30 million pocket change to this guy. But It is fascinating on two fronts. One, that he was able to go that long and still dig, and that people started, the whistleblowers, the people that gave him the information. I mean, he had facts and he was able to get them. And I think a lot of this started because the company that first gave him money went bankrupt, which made a lot of their information public. But I am impressed, Seth, with the number of people, one, that he was able to get this done, and two, the number of people that trusted him. Because in order to get that information, Seth, you've done some reporting. You understand that world. You've got to have a large element of trust built up. And I guess he had enough people on his side that more would come forward. Because to get the sources and the information that he did, they had to believe it.
11: All freelance. He did it on a podcast. It's amazing to me that... the way society has embraced this freelance journalism is uncanny. And Pablo Torre, to his credit, did the due diligence and did the recording like a reporter who was trained, who was classically trained. The problem is that, you know, all the responses to all of this is just every Tom, Dick, and Harry that has an iPhone, and it scares me so.
10: But there's not a lot of investigative journalism done by, you know, news sources.
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10: 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Lee, Mark, and Seth this morning. Good morning, my friend. How are you?
24: I'm great. Crazy night last night. I mean, UMass. I mean, that upset looks like Greg Schiano, unless he can turn it around. And I don't see how he can with no quarterback.
10: That was a beatdown. Lee, that wasn't a mistake. You know what I mean? They turned it over. You could say, oh, they turned it over four times. And they did. But look at the yards. I mean, most of Rutgers' yards came on the last two drives in the fourth quarter. I mean, they were outplayed by a team that hadn't beaten a Division I opponent since 2023.
24: And if you were to follow social media, starting like in the spring, there had been talk that people around, you know, that area had said, listen, they're starting to recruit some kids. They're going to get some quarterbacks. They got a kid coming in, and they, I think, have one coming in the pipeline next year. So look out. UMass might not just be a basketball school anymore.
10: Holy. My favorite part of the whole thing, Lee, they were so sure they were going to win that they had scheduled post-game fireworks and still shot the fireworks off after the game. All right.
24: Incredible.
10: I'm fascinated by every one of these picks because they're all either big games or they involve Florida schools. And I have a couple of them on my sheet. So I'm hoping I'm leaning the same way you are. And I'm hoping we both get off to a great start. I went 1-0 because I had the under in UNC TCU last week. You know, had a little fun with my son and my daughter, who is 12, picking games. We're doing a little video each week. My son was right on the under of the Georgia Tech game. Both my daughter and I picked Tech outright. They looked horrible. Their offensive line is abysmal, and Colorado should have won that game by two or three touchdowns. But let's get to the games. The Tiger on Tiger hate, LSU and Clemson. Obviously, we all know the lawsuits and, you know, the judges saying these players can play and putting basically LSU at the point where they're in contempt of court if they don't put them on the roster. It's fascinating for another time. 10.5 right now, the number, LSU. How do you see it?
24: So this is a game I can tell you for sure I'm not playing. I will probably consider playing it live after a couple series. But if I had to lean one way, I think Dab might be done. I think he might have reached his expiration point, just like John Harbaugh. John Harbaugh, great, great coach, but just retired of the voice. They needed a new voice and doesn't want to hit the portal that much. And he could possibly play two quarterbacks here. He's lost four of the top five defensive linemen. And I just think that his kids are underachieving. And I think LSU, if they can figure out how to run the ball some, they're going to be a dangerous team. They only ran for 104 rushing yards a game last year, 118th out of 134 teams. They got some really good offensive linemen, maybe the best in the country, came in off the portal from Colorado, two real good receivers, and Sam Levitt. Sam Levitt, when he's healthy, is dangerous. I'll say LSU wins 28-17, but the smallest of leans.
10: And I'm with you on running. Everybody thinks about Lane and high-powered offense and throwing everywhere. Yeah. Lane likes to run the football, and you're going to see that. LSU is going to love it. Ole Miss Louisville, you've got it at 7. It's dropped a half point for whatever that's worth. But this game has far bigger implications to me than just the winner, just this game, because it means a lot for the ACC. If Louisville were to win, Ole Miss, they lose this game, they've got LSU in 2 weeks. So, Ole Miss, Louisville, where are you at?
24: So, Jeff Brohm, I mean, really good game planner. You saw what he did against Miami last year, but he only really does it once every 3 or 4 years. That got him his big contract extension. He came up with 25 new plays Miami had never seen before when he had 2 weeks to prepare. But the problem is he's going with a quarterback who was a backup at Ohio State, complete unknown. They're actually 4-9 against the spread last year. You don't have many coaches that get an extension after going 4-9. And his running back, Isaac Brown, is like he's like a China doll. I mean, you touch him and he gets hurt. He'll miss the game, miss a couple weeks. They say he's healthy, but I'm not so sure here. I think Ole Miss made a great acquisition. Everyone knows about their quarterback and their running back. Got two linebackers out of the portal, combined over 210 tackles. I like Ole Miss here as long as they stay healthy. I think they pull away late 36-23.
10: Maybe the best to start the season, maybe the best college quarterback. I don't think I'll say that when the season's over, but for week one, give me Chambliss. All right, Florida and FAU, 27, 26 and a half, pretty big number. A lot expected out of the Gators this year. I mean, they're buying into Summerall. They're supposed to be tougher. At the skilled spots, they're great. At the offensive line, we're not sure. But they get a couple of cupcakes to get started. How do they do against FAU?
24: Yeah, and Aaron Filo, the quarterback, I'm not so sure he's very good either. So he just has to not make mistakes. And I think it's going to be this Florida team is going to be tough as the year progresses here. But they need to work out the kinks. FAU can throw the football. I mean, they turned the ball over more than any team in the country last year. So they had almost 30 turnovers. They can stay away from turnovers. I think they can hang around. I think the back door is open. I think Florida wins here probably something like 38 to 20, but I think FAU gets the cover, gets the bacon.
10: All right, SMU, a three-point favorite at Florida State. I just got done watching the New Mexico State quarterback pick apart the FSU defense. SMU returns their quarterback. They're picked to be really either second, third, or fourth in the ACC, along with Louisville and Clemson. Miami's the class of the conference, but SMU could get to the title game. If they're going to get to the title game, they've got to win this one. They're laying 3, Lee.
24: Well, teams, they say, you know, improve the most from the first to the second game, and that better be the case. if FSU loses this game, they're probably looking at 2-6.
10: And Norvell's fired before Halloween.
24: That's it. It would be over. They'd pull the plug. Kevin Jennings, really good. He returns the quarterback for SMU for a third season here. SMU, the numbers on offense last year were good. Top 30 in yards per game. Yards per play, offensive success rate, explosive plays, top 20. But they allowed New Mexico State 10 of 17 third downs. I like SMU to win and cover here 30-23.
10: The only thing that I look at, SMU defensively last year, not very good. FSU ran the ball. I'm with you on that one, Lee, but I want to see SMU's run defense be a little bit better than what they were last year. And finally, the Canes. We know you love them, but they're going out west. Stanford, another team. They played last week. It's a long trip. We know what happened to, you know, Miami struggled with Cal last year going out there. So will they struggle with Stanford on Saturday night?
24: Well, I think the one given is I do believe this is going to be maybe their best offense. So they scored, like, over 43 points per game a couple years ago with Cam Ward. I think Darian Mensa probably is going to be in the top two, top three when they move into Notre Dame to play that game. So the offense is scary good here. What happened with Stanford? They played Hawaii, who threw the ball 50 times. I think Miami is going to score pretty much 40 points on every team except for Notre Dame. And I think Stanford has improved. They got the quarterback from Michigan, decent running back. They're playing three freshmen wide receivers who are good, and I like their kicking game also. So I'm gonna go with the over. I'm gonna take a different approach here. Over 47.5 total points here. I think Miami will score at least mid to upper 30s to low 40s, and Stanford should be able to score a couple touchdowns, maybe on a couple breakdowns. Over 47, probably the best way to approach this game.
10: Interested to see Miami's offensive line. We know about losing the two rushers, Bain and the other kid that the other end escapes my memory, but they did lose both tackles. So the depth on defensive line is good. Offensive line, we'll see. They got a true freshman starting at guard who's supposed to be a stud. They've got a true freshman behind him that will both play. But when you got Fletcher and you got Tony, you've got such weapons on offense. I'm with you that this Canes offense, this is going to remind people of what Miami Hurricane football looked like when they get rolling. All right, Lee, no game of the week this week. However, maybe three games of the week if you so want them. Lee, how do they get it?
24: Well, I don't want anyone to buy anything right now. I'd like to, you know, get people off to a nice start. If they go to ParamountSports.com where it says join our mailing list, just fill out the information and we will email you three free selections for tonight. So just my way of saying thank you for listening and hopefully you can put a little jingle in your pocket. And if you do well, you consider us for the rest of the season. So ParamountSports.com, join our mailing list. Also, we do UFC. We've won 13 of the last 15 cards there. We have a card, call it our Super Saver, and it's five selections, just $25. Normally it's $55 to $75. So you like the UFC, it starts at 12 noon on Saturday from Paris, France. 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
10: To review, Lee doesn't like the game to play, but he's taking LSU just barely. 10.5 is the number. He likes Ole Miss to pull away late. He's laying the 7 with the Rebels. He's taking the 27 with FAU. Florida wins, but they don't cover. He's laying the 3 with the Mustangs and SMU, and he's taking the over in Miami and Stanford, 47.5. I don't know how many futures you do, Lee, but I am curious. You know, my son, who's been helping out a little bit in mornings, he's a college football junkie. He threw some money on Tony for the Heisman, I think 35-1 or something like that. And, you know, not a ton, but yeah. Do you have anything out there like that that, you know, because I think Mensa will take away from Tony because he's going to be really good. And same thing with maybe Jeremiah Smith and San in Ohio State. So, yeah. But when you look at Miami, is this a team? They're not losing anybody but Notre Dame, right?
24: Right. And I think Mensa is probably your better bet. He throws for 4,000 yards and 38 to 40 touchdowns. He's probably going to be the guy. So I would take him at 11-15-1. I think that's probably a better bet. Or watch, see what happens the first week or two. Someone might emerge.
10: There you go. Lee Sterling, Paramount Sports, ParamountSports.com. 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Lee didn't say it. I'll say it for him. If you go to the website, there are a lot of videos breaking down a lot of games every week. 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Thanks, Lee.
24: Thanks, guys. Take care.
0: Thanks, Lee.
10: So there you have his picks. I'm going to give mine coming up here in a minute. You can Lee, go the other way.
0: I met Lee. There was a 1 and a 9 before the year. That's how long I've known Lee Sterling. And this is a guy, if you look at his website, it has evolved from the days of like early phone numbers and things like that to embracing the internet to all the things that he does now. He is a microcosm of the evolution of media.
10: There's no doubt. He does. You know what else he does? 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Miller and Moulton. 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
3: First, fair everywhere. This is a Wink traffic update.
4: Good Friday morning. If you're heading out of Cape Coral into Fort Myers, speeds are in the 30s on both bridges. Eastbound across the midpoint, it's about a three-minute drive toward McGregor Boulevard. And on the Cape Coral Bridge, you're looking at about 2 minutes heading east into Fort Myers. Right now, I'm not tracking any major crashes that are going to slow you down. Keeping Southwest Florida on the move, I'm Maria Regina Mendoza with Wink Traffic.
5: Eddie Jordan II is in jail this morning after deputies arrested him at a Lehigh Acres home with more than a dozen people inside. The Lee County Sheriff's Office says deputies responded to the home on Lake Avenue two nights in a row. Jordan was arrested after an incident involving a pickaxe. He now faces a charge of aggravated battery with a deadly weapon. Well, Lee County says demolition of the remaining Fort Myers Beach Pier structure will begin after the Labor Day holiday. The demolition is part of a $14 million project for a new pier, which county officials expect to finish by next summer. And the Collier County Sheriff's Office is reminding drivers to stop for school buses when required. Drivers must stop for school buses with flashing red lights and an extended stop arm out on two-lane or fully paved multi-lane roads. The only exception is when traveling the opposite direction on a divided highway with a median or barrier. I'm Corey Lazar, Wink News. First, fair, everywhere.

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7: Miller and Moulton, millerandmoulton.com. Seth Everett helping out this morning. We'll figure out next week. That's kind of what we're in. Monday, I'm actually taking a day off. Monday will be, because the 4th was on a weekend.
8: Labor
7: right?
8: Day. It's Labor Day.
7: Right. But I think my last day off was Memorial Day. And and then the day off I had before that was when I got sick because of chemo in February.
8: Medical. Yeah.
7: So I think I've had 4 days off this year. So, it has been it's been a hell of a year, I will say that. And for those of you, because someone texted the show and asked where
8: it's
7: been
8: David. A hell of a year.
7: Yeah. Yes. And someone asked, and I hate to kind of do this to everybody who listens every day, but those of you wondering where David is, it's terrible. It's awful. And I hate bringing it up. But, you know, we texted last night during games, but David's cancer came back. It came back aggressively. David's been in tremendous pain. It's terminal cancer. He's said that on the air. And he is unable to do the show. So he retired, I guess, 3 weeks ago today, I believe, was his last show. So that's where we are. Seth's been great. He's helped out a lot. Can't be thankful enough of what because Seth came on our show early on. We found Seth when he was doing baseball. He was our baseball insider. Seth then came down for spring training 1 year. And came in studio. And that's really the first time this was long before we were doing everything on video, obviously. Seth came in and we met.
8: And he said, yikes, I prefer you on the phone.
7: Exactly. And from that point, Seth and David and I have all become friends. This isn't just a weekly appearance by a guy. Seth and I went and had dinner last week when he was taking his daughter to the University of Tampa. By the way, how much did you love the video? There was a TikTok video that said, describe every student at every school in Florida. And they went through these different schools. Rollins, you got a rich dad. But it was like basically, they did call you rich, Seth. It was St. Louis, you got a rich dad. Rollins, you got a really rich dad. University of Tampa, you got a rich dad who's from New Jersey. I nearly fell on the floor. It was fantastic. But all right.
8: But when David got sick, told both of you guys, I spoke to both of you guys, and I said, whatever I can do to help, and I will promise you, for as long, whatever this show becomes, whoever takes over this show, whatever it is, will always be a friend of the show. Because I remember when I stopped covering baseball, I said, you can stop using me, and you never did.
7: Nope.
8: Probably because you couldn't book anybody else. But
7: Some of that too. I mean, post John Cassio, the producer of this show, struggled booking guests, and we took that over ourselves when we became syndicated, and still giving you a great guest list like Pat Kerwin, who's coming up in about 35 minutes time, Amanda Krestovich, to talk about the LSU SEC lawsuit. All right, two things to get to here. I've got to put some picks down because we've done this every year. I am taking my 1-0 under on North Carolina and TCU. I am betting 5 games. And unlike normal me, I have 2 underdogs. I'm going head-to-head with Seth. I like Jeff Brohm. I like what Louisville's all about. I think they keep
9: me. That's funny.
7: I'll take Louisville plus the 6.5. And tonight, there are people that think JKS, and his name's a son of a gun, to pronounce, the Cal quarterback. I'm just going JKS, just like I go Nico with the quarterback he's playing against. I'm going to take the Bears over the Bruins. I'll take Cal plus 2.5. And then I'm taking LSU laying the 10. I think that they are just going to outclass Clemson in that game the same way I think SMU is outclassing FSU. Give me SMU minus 13. And I said it yesterday. Notre Dame's going to play for the national title. I don't know. I said Notre Dame and Oregon. I'm taking Oregon in the game just because I think the Big Ten's got a little something going. But give me the Irish minus 21. I wish it was 20.5, but minus 21 against Wisconsin. With that being said, we've moved things around on the show. We now do this right here.
6: It's that time again, nearing the end.
7: Oh, wait a minute. That's not the right one. That's the...
6: Here's Mark
7: there
6: Miller.
7: We go.
6: With today was
7: it's,
6: the day
7: it's
6: when...
7: It's not near the end. It's right in the damn middle. Unbelievable.
8: That's radio humor. I like that.
7: Yeah, and today was the day when, brought to you by France Eye Care. Visit online, franceeyecare.com. All right. We start in 1882, Edison's first big test. They used the light bulb to light Pearl Street Station. It apparently worked today in 1882.
8: It's right here. I drive by it.
7: 1888, this George Eastman guy patented the first roll film camera and registers the brand Kodak. Today in 51, NBC becomes a 61-station coast-to-coast network. 57, these are not the good days of our country, but we recognize everything. Arkansas Governor Orville Fabus calls out the National Guard to prevent 9 black students from entering Little Rock Central High School. Yikes. 1965, Help by the Beatles goes number one, stays number one for 3 weeks. There's been
8: a lot of the Beatles anthology, the 9-part documentary on the history of the Beatles. It's fantastic.
7: I've seen bits and pieces and I probably should watch more of it. Good. I'm getting a little sick of people with their Beatle bashing. I'm like, how can you say that the Beatles are overrated? They kind of started rock music. You can get Elvis and the Blues. I get all that. But without the Beatles, you have nothing.
8: Beginning of the documentary, the guys talk about how Elvis was an influence on them. And it's just hysterical watching John Lennon talk about Elvis Presley.
7: 1972, two big things. Spitz wins in a medley, giving him 7 golds at the Munich Games. But more importantly, for every person that is my age who missed school at some time or another in their life, at 11 o'clock in the morning on CBS, they watch The Price is Right. It started today in 1972.
8: Barker with the skinny microphone.
7: Yes. Always a Holly fan for what it's worth. 1993, Penn State plays their first Big Ten game. They would beat the Gophers 38-20. And Jim Abbott with one arm, no hits, the Cleveland Indians at Yankee Stadium.
8: My parents. So I bought for their anniversary, I bought them tickets to that game. And there was a message because it was at a 1-hour rain delay. And so I leave a message on their machine saying, I'm so sorry I bought you tickets to this terrible game. You're sitting in such terrible weather. I'm so sorry. And I got them for their anniversary tickets to Yankees Indians that day. And they saw Jim Abbott's no-hitter.
7: Wow. I'm trying very hard. I have a friend who knows Abbott. I am working diligently on getting Jim on the show.
8: He's been on Sports with Friends.
7: Okay. Yeah.
8: We told that story.
7: That's amazing. Tom Tupa has the first 2-point conversion in NFL history today, running a fake extra point attempt for the Browns as they beat Cincinnati in 1994. Google Incorporated today in 98. Kelly Clarkson wins the first season of Idol today in 2002. And the late Kyle Busch at 20 years old in 05 becomes the youngest driver to win a NASCAR race when he beats Greg Biffle at the Sony HD500. That right, just the name, the 2005, we HD. All did, right. I remember my big screen, the local cable company had like HD1 and HD2, and they would just put random programming on. And I remember watching, I don't know if you saw it, when Dennis Leary goes off on Mel Gibson in the Red Sox game, and Remy's just like falling down. Yeah. It was against the Tigers, and I called my dad because we didn't have the baseball pass. Come on over and watch Tigers. We laughed for hours. Paul Harvey would have celebrated a birthday today. Ray Floyd, who won four majors.
8: It's the end of the story.
7: Exactly. Four majors, no British for Ray Floyd. He's 84. Tom Watson, eight majors, no U.S. Open. He's 77. Damon Wayne, 66. I think we forget how funny In Living Color is, for the record, because I see clips of that. And Men on Film is literally one of the best segments ever. John Van Beesbrook is 63. Mike Piazza, 58. No boos there. Okay. And Beyonce is 45. If you boo there, you might get kicked off the show. I mean, there it is. That is Today Was the Day When, brought to you by Franz Eye Care. 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They're terrific. You need an
8: it's
7: eye exam.
8: France, not France.
7: France Eye Care. 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
5: First, fair everywhere. This is a Wink traffic update.
13: Heads up, drivers, I'm tracking a crash this morning on Hancock Bridge Parkway at North Cleveland Avenue and North Fort Myers. If you're driving through that area, plan for a few extra minutes heading south. Over on the Caloosahatchee Bridge, it's taking drivers about 3 to 4 minutes getting into downtown Fort Myers. I'm going to continue to monitor that crash and let you know as soon as it clears up. Keeping Southwest Florida on the move, I'm Maria Regina Mendoza with Wink Traffic.
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7: Miller and Moulton, MillerandMoulton.com. Hopefully, Dr. France listened to only part of that last segment. He's a big Canes guy. All right, Seth Everett joining me this morning. When Seth and I were talking last night, not a lot of show prep. It was really more about Seth's computer crashing and a few other things. But two things I want to get to that you mentioned, because you've been very gracious with your time for me, and I'm very appreciative. But we were talking about Pablo Torre in the story last night. And you also teach at 2 colleges. And you teach a podcast class at both or just
8: three.
7: One?
8: To be three, I teach a podcasting class at Syracuse, and I teach a history of sports broadcasting class at Montclair. And coming soon, I'm teaching a business of sports media class at both Montclair and Fairleigh Dickinson.
7: Nice.
8: Going all through Division III.
7: I had a 4-credit history of sports in America class when I was in college because I had this stupid, after I didn't get into business school, I had this stupid made-up major that every basketball player at Michigan State has, for the record. It's like 3 minors, but history was one of them. And like, history of sports, this will be easy. It wasn't, and it was a fascinating class. So I think your broadcasting class has that type of potential. But you have taught a class on podcasting. You have hosted podcasts now for, 10 years, 8 years? How long have you been doing these?
8: 11 years.
7: So you were in...
8: just my own. I mean, I did one for ESPN for a couple of years, and MLB, we did it for 25 years.
7: So you have been in this medium since really it started.
8: Yep. Yep. And before it was a word.
7: When you and I started talking yesterday, while you congratulate Pablo Torre for all the work he did.
8: 100%.
7: You are, I don't know what the right word is. Skeptical?
8: Scared.
7: Okay, scared of the podcast form. Please explain.
8: No. Independent journalism. Independent journalism scares me. It scares me because there are no guardrails. And I'll tell a quick story. When I was at MLB in the 2000s, I did this radio show with Daryl Hamilton, former big leaguer. And we would, at the end of the day, kind of like what you guys do with your starting five, I would preview the night's games.
7: Right.
8: And there were rumors, and this wasn't like salacious rumors. Like this was in like People magazine and like real rumors, Hollywood Reporter, that Alyssa Milano, you know, the actress.
7: Yes.
8: Alyssa Milano?
7: Big fan.
8: Alyssa Milano was romantically linked to two baseball players, Brad Penny of the Dodgers and Barry Zito of the A's. And on a random day, and I didn't even think about this for 2 seconds before I said it, I was previewing the night's games, and the A's were playing the Dodgers in an interleague series, and Brad Penny was facing facing Barry Zito. And I said on the air, I said, Barry Zito faces Brad Penny in the Alyssa Milano Bowl. And I got called into the MLB offices. And they said, we're baseball. We don't make that joke. Now, that was a slap on the wrist. I'm telling it on the air because I don't think there's anything wrong with what I said. But as a baseball representative, we were told. What I grew up with is the guardrail. The guardrail of, if I say something that is off the beaten path, there's someone to rein me in. Famously, when I was in Denver, Colorado, someone said, men don't talk about Batman on the radio. I want to punch that guy in the nose, but that's the guardrail. These independent journalists, and it's Pablo Torre, it's Scott McFarlane, Don Lemon, and you know, Charlie Kirk, all these guys, they can say anything they want and no one can stop them. And it, as long as people follow it, it doesn't matter if you're factually right. It doesn't matter if you're factually fair. There's no balance. There's no governor. There's no governor over this reporting. And so while I'm giving tons of credit to Pablo Torre because he did the due diligence, because he was trained the right way, 90% of the independent journalists don't. And it scares me. It scares me that there's so much freedom because the students see that and their eyes bug out. Oh, I can become an influencer. I can become a guy that I can do a YouTube video and I don't have to work in a newsroom. That's not right. And this is not a right or left thing. This is right down the middle. The idea that you have complete freedom because of YouTube and TikTok and Instagram and podcasts and all this stuff, it scares the bejesus out of me. It scares me to no end that there is this Wild West and no one can stop you. And it scares me completely.
7: Sounds a lot like college football right now. There's no guardrails. There's That's no right. one running it. I mean, That's to bring right. it back to football, I'm not trying to be a smartass. I'm actually, when I listened to you, it dawned on me in the last three sentences you said, I'm like, damn, that sounds a lot like what we have going on in college
8: exactly
7: football.
8: Right.
7: And
8: exactly.
7: The difference is the one will continue. The other one, the games start. We don't worry about the rest of it, which you've said many times here in the past yep. couple of weeks. The games start and we move on. Because college football has this unbelievable part of it that we all are fans of our team. And once the game starts, it doesn't matter. But
8: 100%.
7: But, you know, it is. There isn't journalism the same way there used to be. And this is another thing. It's not right or left. I remember I'll stick to sports. I'll stay right in my lane. Charles Robinson is a great investigative reporter who at least was working for Yahoo. I don't know where he's working now. But our little joke with David and I for years was, well, because the NCAA had no power, they had nobody working investigating schools who were quote-unquote cheating. So when Charles Robinson showed up on campus, your sphincter puckered because you're like, uh-oh, he knows something. And right now, that's Pablo Torre because he does the work. And he even said yesterday in all the interviews, his tip line that he has where people start this is going crazy. The difference between what some people in the podcast circle are doing, and we don't do politics on the show. We're not going to do politics. I don't know if you caught it there. Seth named one guy on the right, one guy on the left, you know, and one guy, maybe two on the left. But I mean, you know, when you say Don Lemon and you say other people, come on now, we know he's not picking a side here. It's just simple that they get to do what they want.
8: It has nothing to do with them.
7: But on the sports scene, what a lot of people do, Seth, where they get this tip line that Pablo has, is they take the tip and they announce said tip. Pablo takes the tip, actually works it to make sure he can talk about it.
8: But nobody's making him do that.
7: No.
8: You know, think the movie, the classic Robert Redford movie with Dustin Hoffman, All the President's Men, right? The two Washington Post reporters that uncovered Watergate. The key is the Jason Robards character, Ben Bradley.
7: Correct. It's so funny you say that because that's exactly where I went. Do you have a second source? That was always, you know, and
8: second source.
7: And Dan Patrick's talked about it a million times, even when he was at ESPN, if things came along, because ESPN has changed. Now, Adam Schefter, and this is where, Seth, there aren't the same guardrails in that world either, because Adam Schefter gets a tip from a GM or a tip from an agent usually. And he reports said tip. He doesn't have to check it because everybody wants to be first.
8: Right. The race to be first is incredible. But the biggest thing with freelancers is they get it from somewhere else. They don't even have to attribute it.
7: And this is not a freedom of speech issue. As people are texting me, it's freedom of speech. It's America. There used to be free. If I have freedom of speech right now, if I go and bash the owner of the station in Lake City, he can take me off the air. There are repercussions, even though I own Miller and Moulton.
8: The
7: now.
8: Eye doctor that you mispronounced the name.
7: Thanks a lot. He's now listening and going to drop his sponsorship. Way to go, Dr. France. He's a big Miami Hurricane fan. FranceEyeCare.com. You're killing me. You're killing me, Seth. But there are still guardrails of what I can and can't say because the stations can take me off the air. If you do
8: because
7: it,
8: you work for a radio station. There's a boss.
7: I even don't. I'm independent, but I'm on radio stations. So at least there's something there.
8: Correct.
7: Whereas, you know, if you get popular with your podcast, you can say whatever you want.
8: Say whatever you want.
7: And there's nobody that can stop you. I guess in theory, the company that hosts your podcast could, but it very rarely happens because what are they in it for? They're making money off of the ads.
8: 100%.
7: So
8: the conspiracy theories, the crazy things that you see, and people scroll the internet and they're fascinated by all the wild, wacky things that get said, and none of it is grounded in reality. I've always told the story. There was a big storm, not a hurricane, but like a tropical storm in New Jersey. And there was flooding in my area. And my kid was, I want to say 12 or 13. And she ran down the stairs and she said, "You're not going to believe this. The zoo, the cages came open at the zoo because of the flooding. And there's tigers walking down Northfield Avenue." And I just went, I said, "What's your source?" And she said, "It's on TikTok."
7: And, you know, there are a lot of people, Seth, that are pounding through the Pelican Roofing of Florida text line saying things like it's the listener's job to fact check. I disagree because I respectfully disagree with that opinion. But it's something we wanted to talk about today. For what it's worth, There are no guardrails with podcasts. There are still guardrails if you're working for a news station. Doesn't mean everything. And remember, all the news stations now, and I'm not going political here, but all the news stations are more in the entertainment business than they are in the news station.
8: Well, because they're all so desperate to keep your eyeballs.
7: Exactly. But that's for another day, for another show, for another topic. We'll talk football. Pat Kerwin coming up on the other side to talk the NFL. Lee Sterling already joined us and made his picks. I've made my picks. We had a good night of college football last night. Colorado with a come-from-behind victory late in Atlanta against Georgia Tech. Rutgers paid UMass $1.55 million to come play them in football. They were so excited about the win, they had planned to shoot off fireworks after the game. They still shot the fireworks off after they were drubbed, and UMass won their first game against an FBS opponent since 2023. They beat Army in October of 2023. They hadn't won a game since they beat Wagner last year, 2 years ago. They were 0-12 last year. 2-10 the year before, beating two FCS teams by the time they finally get their win last night against Rutgers. And Greg Schiano, you know, they brought him back. Rutgers picked to be near the bottom of the Big Ten. And one of the funnier things I saw was, you know, the graphs with the two circles and the things that sit in both circles. Well, they had one circle with all the Power Four teams that still have hopes to the playoffs. And then they had a circle with teams that didn't. It just had the Rutgers logo. It was a rough night for the Scarlet Knights. Good football this weekend. Obviously, we've got LSU and Ole Miss. We've got Florida State and SMU. We've got LSU Clemson. I'm looking at, there are three games, and the MAC has now become, I think, the second worst conference in FBS football. They have three teams that are all top teams in their conference that all play, well, one plays a bad opponent. Toledo plays Michigan State, my alma mater. Michigan State could get beat outright. I'm telling you right now. Miami of Ohio, who spent a lot of money in the portal to build this roster, more than anyone in the MAC. Their pick is to finish second, at least by Phil Steele. They play at Pitt. Pitt's supposed to be average. Just pay attention to that one. Michigan should be good. They really should. I like Kyle Whittingham. I think he's a great coach, that he is the right guy for Michigan. You know, the Sharon Moore thing we all know didn't work, and we all know the reasons why it didn't work. But Whittingham comes in with the quarterback. He's a physical coach that likes to dominate the line of scrimmage. And he is perfect for what Michigan wants for a football team. They've got a quarterback in Underwood. They've got some good skill guys, but they play five teams who won 10 games last year. They play Oklahoma, Indiana, Oregon, of course, Ohio State, and Western Michigan, who's picked to win the MAC. Look, Michigan should win. They should probably cover. They should just outclass the directional school from Kalamazoo. But those are three MAC teams that I would just kind of keep my eye on tomorrow and tonight, because Toledo, Michigan State's tonight at 8, to see if one of them can pull off an upset. If I were to bet one of them on the money line, I'd bet Toledo. Miller and Moulton, millerandmoulton.com. Miss any of the show, you can download it in the usual places. When we come back, we'll talk the National Football League with Pat Kerwin, Amanda Krestovich, bottom of the hour to talk about the SEC and LSU.
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7: 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Pitchers, where you can't fake fresh. Good morning, Pat, Mark, and Seth with you this morning. How are you?
16: Good morning, fellas. It's we're getting close.
17: Good morning, Pat.
16: But you know, this is the odd week, right? This is back in the old days, this would be the preseason number 4. And then we have a mad dash to get ready in 5 days. But it's good for the personnel guys. It's good for the coaches. They get an awful lot of time to prepare, and it's good time for some of the players to rest. So I'm okay with it. People call it a boring dead spot. I mean, we're on a lot all day, and we're on that radio show, and people think, oh, there's nothing to talk about. I said, that's not true. Let's talk about your roster. So it has been fun. The college stuff leaks into our show a little bit because of Jake Hester, and he's the voice of, you ready? LSU.
7: Yeah, I know. Pat, I actually, you know, and I've never met him, and I know we had Jim on once. You were kind enough. I was like, man, I wouldn't mind talking. Wouldn't mind talking to your co-host about LSU, but we'll get into that bottom of the hour with Amanda Krestovich. All right, and you said it, Pat. Without that fourth game, Seth and I were talking about this Wednesday. It's like you're chomping at the bit for the NFL. This delay between game 3 and game 1 is something. But I want to focus just for a second on the Wednesday night game, the first game or the Thursday night game, the Australia game, because McVay is doing this, you know, like a high school team. Let's take the bus over. We leave before the game. We get there. We play football. We go home. San Francisco is already there. The Rams are getting there, 24 hours before the game. Do you think that matters? How much of a difference does that make? Because my guess is McVay's telling everybody essentially, keep your phones or keep your watches at the same time. We're just going to act like this is a night game. We're going to do everything the same. I'm guessing the practice times will be a little different than normal. What do you think about his approach to this Australia game?
16: Well, first off, the guys that go over to England and Germany, there are a number of teams that follow that logic and others that take the old, let's get over there for a couple of days and unwind, et cetera.
26: Yeah, Germany's not Australia.
16: I know that. But I think no one knows what this is going to do. So the winner of the game is going to be credited with the genius plan, and the other guy is going to be ridiculed. I think Sean McVay has never really followed a normal NFL style, right? He was the first guy to say, no one's playing in the preseason. He He was a kid at the Rams, and we're not doing that. And he and his GM, they don't care. One year they spend all the money and put a veteran team. The next year they get a good draft team, and the next year after that we're back to getting buying a football team. I don't think those guys listen to or care, and I'm sure they have some people that are quote unquote experts in when to travel, and they're listening to their guys. So Sean likes being different. And his best friend, I think, is the guy at the, who's going over for a week. I know teams that have gone over for a week and they hate it. The players don't like it. They get sluggish. They're around too much. The city or this country is going to ask them to do a lot of stuff. They don't want to do it. They are doing it. I would be in favor of flying over and playing, personally.
7: All right. Go ahead, Seth.
8: One of the things about the idea that you're opening up on a Wednesday and then you have another 10 days off, this game, this idea that you couldn't play the Netflix Australia game on Friday and have the traditional opener on a Thursday, why does the NFL think Wednesday games are okay?
16: Well, they're trying to fill up the week, Seth, and they've been doing it as soon as they got the opportunity.
8: Are they going to rename themselves baseball?
16: They know that the appetite for the games is so large, and they've got all these internet partners and new partners. They're always looking for more revenue streams, and selling one and two game packages, it might be the way they're going to go here. You know, we're at CBS, so what do I see all the time? I see all these specialty games. And anytime I see teams that we would have had, most likely have, on our schedule, it's very frustrating. But they can do what they want to CBS and Fox, and they do it all the time.
8: And to its own red zone.
16: Yeah, they're just trying to create more partners, right? They like musical chairs, and they like to have more sellable product than, and this can force people to pay more than they were ever going to pay. This is where I think the NFL, the only way the NFL is going to be stopped is by themselves. Greed will cause their biggest problems, not competition. The other sports can't even handle what's going on here. I wish and I hope that some of the people that are forcing these kind of decisions to do these deals, like I sit at CBS or 5 o'clock in the morning, sometimes I talk to the people that have to deal with all this stuff, and they're frustrated by it. But it's not going to stop now. And so as long as the appetite for football is as gigantic as it is, hey, in about 2 years, Seth, aren't we going to have 16 games around the world? They're still trying to figure out, because I already know they're going to go to Japan. And I know a guy that was sent to China to start sod farm because they didn't like the grass there.
7: All right. On that note, because there was a flag football thing in Saudi Arabia. Brady was there. There were others there. You know, I know you probably don't care much about the golf world, but the whole LIV Golf thing didn't work. I don't think, not because it was a second league. I think people got upset of where the money was coming from. It was blood money. Does the NFL pay attention to that? Because obviously if they put a game in Dubai or Saudi Arabia, you know, those countries would pay huge, huge sums of money to get them over there. Will they look past that? Will they take that? Is that somewhere they want to go?
16: Well, let's start with the fans. They won't care. They're going to watch football wherever it is. They'll complain and scream.
8: Well, as long as it's on TV.
16: Right. And as long as they can see it, and they'll moan and groan to me every day about how much they pay in extra fees for Netflix and everything else that they have to buy in order to see every game, but they all do it. And the fans of bad teams, they always say they're going to quit their team. Remember when Kaepernick took a knee and we thought football was going to be in trouble? The effect of that was for 2 years. At the end of 2 years, even the guys who said they'd never watch again surrendered and started watching again.
7: Yeah, what else are you going to do on Sunday? I mean, it has just become part of our culture, and that's why I think they're expanding to all these days. Because we love it. Speaking of not primetime, Vegas doesn't even, it used to be everybody played at least one primetime game. Vegas, because now Amazon has Thursdays and you're not getting crappy games, Vegas is not playing a Thursday night game. They finally
26: neither
7: told
26: the
7: us.
26: Jets. Neither are the Jets.
7: And, nope. And they finally told us in Vegas that Cousins is going to start, about time. Speaking of the Jets, your guys, Levis got a tryout there. But why did Vegas wait so long? What was the reason behind that?
16: First off, everyone knew Cousins was going to start. I think they were trying to keep motivating Mendoza to act like the starter, take starter reps. Cousins doesn't need all the reps. So they were giving a lot of first-team reps to Mendoza, which they should do. Well, the beauty of Cousins, look what he did when he went on the field in Atlanta. He wasn't getting a lot of reps when Penix was healthy. And he went back out there when he had to, and Penix got hurt again. And he looked like he had been practicing the whole year. So that's the value of having Kirk Cousins. And I think Kirk knew all along he was a starter. And Kirk knew all along that they were going to give the kid a lot of reps. And I don't know that Kirk will stay there more than 1 year anyway. He's a homebody, and his family's in Atlanta. After 1 year in a condo by himself, he'll be looking to go home.
8: Did the Cleveland Browns name Deshaun Watson the starter because there's two road games and they want him to, it's almost like they're sabotaging him to know that they can win the fans over if Shador starts week three, the first home game?
16: I think they couldn't do it the other way around, Seth. They couldn't start Shador, have him play bad, and then bench him. So that's one thing. Second thing, which is always on my mind, is, well, I talked to Monken for a while. I was there, what I saw is what I think he sees, that Watson's better than Shador. And Monken knows that this place can be a trap for a coach, and he's just trying to win games. The other third thing might be that, hey, what if Watson plays good and someone wants to trade for him at the deadline? Some team, if they see him play well and get a
8: little... Come on. Let me tell you,
16: did you go to practice? I did. He is back in shape. And I couldn't believe it because he was horrible when he got there.
8: Wow.
16: He was running around. There's not even a comparison to Shador. Shador's slow. He's not accurate. And they know he's probably not the answer. He's going to land up playing half the year at least, and then they're going to go draft a quarterback.
7: And by the way, by playing him half a year, they can get everybody, the fans, the media that seem to love him for whatever reason, off their back, because then they'll see it with their own eyes. Who is a team right now, Pat, as we head into the season? We've got a couple minutes left in this segment. Give me a team that no one's talking about that you think they should be.
16: Well, I said this to you last week or when I got back from camp, but the Saints, you know, I saw a lot of teams this year, and we got a chance to see a lot of teams scrimmaging. And so the Saints were practicing against Jacksonville, and I was more than impressed with Shuck. He just handles himself like he's been in the league forever, and his age says he probably should have been. But they can rush the passer. They can run the ball now. They got, you know, they'll get Alvin back eventually as the backup running back. The division's winnable for anybody. So they struck a note with me that they might be better than we all think. So that's the team that I think would not surprise me if they land up with 9 or 10 wins and maybe win the division. I still like Tampa a bit, but you asked for a surprise team. That's one of them that I think is really going to be good compared to what the perception of them is.
7: The other team I kind of look at, and we always talk about them, Seth, because they're a popular team, but everybody each year seems to count out the Steelers. I don't know how good their offensive line is. You were there. I think their whole season to me doesn't depend on their old defense. And we got 30 seconds. Is the offensive line going to be good enough to let Aaron stand back there and throw? Because he doesn't want to get hit.
16: Well, you know, I talked to Rodgers about that. Like, he's now a midline thrower. He used to be a pretty good scrambler and a runner, but he's got to be on the midline most of the time. He really likes the two guards in the center. And those young guys have been playing since they got there. They'll be physical enough inside, kind of how they were in New Orleans with Breeze. They built up the inside so he could stand in there and throw. And Rodgers gets rid of the ball fast. I like them, and everyone thinks I'm a homer for the Steelers. What they are to me is they know consistently how to be tough. And they'll be ugly. And sometimes their stats don't even, how do they even win? Last year, they had the 25th ranked offense and the 26th ranked defense, and they won the division.
7: Double-digit games. Yeah, unbelievable. Miller and Moulton. He's Pat Kerwin joining us twice a week, courtesy of Pinter's. Locations from Tampa to Key West. 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More with Pat on the other side, and then Amanda Krestovich to talk LSU in the SEC.
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1: This is Miller and Moulton. First, fair everywhere. This is a Wink traffic update.
2: Good morning, and heads up, if you're driving on State Road 31, we're moving very slow heading southbound as you make your way toward the Wilson-Pigott Bridge. Heading northbound, speeds are in the 20s as you make your way toward Babcock Ranch. Over on State Road 80, it's pretty much business usual on those east and westbound lanes. A lot of movement, but no standstill traffic. Keeping Southwest Florida on the move, I'm Maria Regina Mendoza with Wink Traffic.
3: This morning, we're working to learn more about a crash involving a Cape Coral police officer. It happened last night on Santa Barbara Boulevard and Nicholas Parkway. The intersection was shut down for hours, but is back open this morning. FHP says there were some minor injuries. Check your mailbox. More than 42,000 postcards went out to voters in Collier County this week who used vote by mail before but haven't requested a ballot for the general November election yet. You have until 5 p.m. on October 22nd to request one. If you're hitting the beach this holiday weekend, FWC wants to remind you sea turtle nesting season is still underway. Avoid using lights after dark. 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For Wink News, I'm Taylor Petrus. 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
3: 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They're back. Fired up, been talking a lot of college ball today. There was an interesting game last night and Rutgers losing. There was a good finish in Colorado and Georgia Tech. Is Colorado getting the late victory? Some great games on Saturday, Sunday, and Monday. But right now, we talk the NFL with Pat Kerwin. NFL Radio's Moving the Chain, CBS Sports, the NFL Today Show. And as always, Pat joins us courtesy of Pinchers. All right, Pat, I know you've already dug into week one. And you know when it was 12 teams, seemingly 8 winners and 4 losers from week one would make the playoffs. Now that we've expanded the playoffs, it was 9-5 the last 2 years. And I'm looking at a bunch of games. You talked about, I know on your show, Pat, you guys a couple days ago got into all the division games. But there are some different games that I'm looking at because you've got, you know, you got Bucks and Bengals, both expected to be playoff teams by a lot of people. You just talked about the Saints. They're in Detroit. But the Bills are in Houston. And that game fascinates me because, well, Houston's going to try to run the football. They got David Montgomery. I don't know how durable he'll be being the guy for 17, but Buffalo had trouble stopping anybody that wanted to run the football last year. I look at this game, and the Bills are a slight favorite for those that care, but I do think this is a bit of a litmus test for the Bills early to see what they're like defensively. We all know what Josh Allen is, and we're not worried about their offense. How worried are you about the Bills' defense?
4: They were significantly worse when Ed Oliver was out. Basically the same as Baltimore when Matabuke was out. He's back. Are they going to be able to? Let me start with Stroud. Is there more pressure on anyone else at the quarterback position in the league than Stroud? This is a team that's a Super Bowl defense, and they've provided him. They fired the coordinator 2 years ago. They got him some linemen. They got a running back. Stroud better deliver. The problem for Josh Allen is that he is terrible against Houston. He's 1-4 against those guys. Everybody knows the record. And I think he had 4 touchdown passes, but he was sacked 14 times. Now, Buffalo's notoriously known as a decent offensive line, but not against those guys. So I worry about Buffalo. I will be taking Houston in the game. You want to give me a point and a half, 2 points, whatever it turns into, I'll be happy to take it. I am a big fan of Buffalo, but I don't like him in Houston. And I do think that Montgomery, all these running backs, it's the first game of the year, and the ones that didn't get dinged up during preseason are really going to be able to be effective. He'll have fresh legs. He'll be able to plow through, and they'll probably try to protect Stroud by running the ball more.
5: Wanted to ask you about Cam Ward. Training camp, he's been like bickering with media members. Like it just seems like everybody's trying to like get under his skin. What do you think's going on with Cam Ward? And this is a guy, I thought he was portrayed pretty nicely in that quarterback show on Netflix, but I'm very curious to see what your take on Cam Ward is heading into year two.
4: Well, he's appears to be thin-skinned, Seth, and
5: that's what it is, right?
4: Yeah, and I know where you live, and you and I both know thin skin in New York doesn't work. So thank goodness he didn't go to a big city team like New York. Whatever he thinks is bothering him now would have been tenfold. But between the three of us, does anyone remember a game that has two quarterbacks that add up to 110 sacks last year?
3: Oh, my goodness.
4: Both guys had 55 sacks. So Cam Ward, they called way too many pass plays for a kid who wasn't ready for prime time. If you go back and look at the play calls in a pass game, plus the escapes when he tried to run, plus the sacks,
6: They were calling 40 pass plays a game with a kid who didn't have a great supporting cast, who wasn't ready for that. So they need to help him out a little bit. And the head coach needs to sit alone with him and start talking about how to handle yourself. Forget talking to the PR department. They already tried. The head coach has got to point out to him, you're creating more problems for yourself than it's worth. But we got Gino coming in here and him, and they tied for the most sacks. And I asked my partner, Jake Hester, what's the over-under on sacks in this game? And I gave him the number 6. And he and I both took the over.
3: I'd take the over on that. Take the over all day. You know, you mentioned the Bucs earlier, and obviously we talk a lot of Tampa Bay Bucs. We're on in Tampa. And I don't think Baker has the pressure that Stroud has on him, because I think Baker deals with pressure incredibly well. But both he and Burrow, there's a certain amount of pressure because expectations are high. But Pat, you said you don't think that the Bengals defense is ready yet. We know how good their offense will be. When you look at Cincinnati defensively, is there any reason to think that there's going to be a marked improvement from a year ago?
6: Well, they will be improved. Now, the question is, and what a lot of people like to say, and I think we said it on this show a month or two ago, that all they got to do on defense is get to the low 20. Get ranked 20th, and that'll be good enough to take this offense along with you to the, you know, playoffs. They go and spend money on Dex Lawrence, Jonathan Allen, and Boye Mafe. The three of them combined for 6 sacks last year. Now, if we want to go back and find years before that, and Dex had a double digit, great. He didn't have that last year, and Harbaugh was happy to say goodbye. So I'm not so sure they're going to rush the passer better. I'm not so sure they're going to be. We had a big debate on our show, and I took Dallas to have done more to help their defense than Cincinnati. Cincinnati will be better on defense. They will be, for sure. But people have started to fill in the blank. Well, what they've done is enough. I don't know. Not many teams that rank 21st in defense get very far in the postseason. So, and people are picking Cincinnati to win the division like crazy around me, and I'm not.
3: Yeah, I still lean. I'm with you, Pat. And I don't know if you're taking Pittsburgh. I'm taking Baltimore. I'll take Lamar, and I know it's a new coach, and I know. But I like their defensive front. As long as Mbuke's playing, I'll take Baltimore. I like the roster.
6: Yeah. Seth, isn't Vegas still calling for Baltimore to go all the way? I thought the odds, they were the best odds to go to the Super Bowl. I was like, I don't know about that one, but Baltimore.
5: The best long shot is Jacksonville.
6: Yeah.
5: According to Vegas and the odds, if you're going to play smart money, like if you want to take a long shot, Jacksonville, they have a chance.
6: Yep, they do. And they got to deal with Houston to get out of their division. I think teams like that, Jacksonville, Houston, they cannot afford to be on the road for the postseason. So you got to win the division. They're not good enough, and they're too young in the area of winning. You know, guys like Brady and those guys, when they were in their heyday, they could be a road team and still go out and beat you. I'm not so sure that Jacksonville and them. But I like the idea that it's got those odds. But I kept seeing Baltimore. When I was in Baltimore, I was like, we got a coordinator that never called a play who's the same age as Lamar. And Lamar's notorious for getting coordinators out of there. They've had to move some coordinators out because it just wasn't jiving with him. To me, he's going to do what he wants. And all that under center stuff sounds great, but when they start double mugging inside and blitzing him, he's going to get in shotgun and he's going to do his thing. So I think Declan Doyle will have his hands full trying to manage Lamar.
3: You know, you mentioned pressure, and I'm with you on C.J. Stroud, but isn't Justin Herbert right behind him, at least in the AFC of a guy? You know, we all marvel at shorts and a T-shirt, Justin Herbert. I'd like to see the guy win a playoff game, Pat.
6: Yeah, another guy that what he has exactly done, he can dazzle you with his athleticism and his arm and everything else. But if he was in New York, one more time for the New York story, the scrutiny on him would be brutal. Brutal. And people didn't like Eli Manning in New York. People didn't like Daniel Jones in New York.
5: Yep.
6: he kind of fits into that, you know, hey, he's tall, he's fast, he's got an arm. He, you know, one guy won 2 Super Bowls and they didn't like him. It'd be different in a different place. But we got a guy yesterday, and Jake got into it with him. The guy said he'd rather have Stroud than Justin. You tell me. I said, there's no chance. I'll take Justin.
3: I'll take Justin. And I'll also, and I like everything about Houston, but for whatever reason, Jim Harbaugh knows how to win. He's Pat Kerwin, NFL Radio's Moving the Chain, CBS Sports, the NFL Today Show, and he'll watch college football this weekend and then not again until he gets ready for the draft. Pat, enjoy the weekend. Have fun at your boys' at your grandson's high school game. We'll talk Tuesday.
6: Take care. Nice talking to you guys. Have a great weekend.
7: Yeah.
6: Bye-bye, guys.
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2: This is Miller and Moulton. First, fair everywhere. This is a Wink traffic update.
9: Good morning, and heads up, if you're driving on State Road 31, we're moving very slow heading southbound as you make your way toward the Wilson-Pigott Bridge. Heading northbound, speeds are in the 20s as you make your way toward Babcock Ranch. Over on State Road 80, it's pretty much business usual on those east and westbound lanes. A lot of movement, but no standstill traffic. Keeping Southwest Florida on the move, I'm Maria Regina Mendoza with the Wink traffic.
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3: 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Thanks so much for joining us on a Football Friday. Mark Miller, Seth Everett this morning, as Seth is co-hosting with me, and we are joined now by Amanda Krestovich. You can follow her on X at A Krestovich, H, A-C-H-R-I-S-T-O-V-I-C-H, H. She works as a sports business reporter for the frontofficesports.com site. They do great work, and Amanda's joined us several times over the past couple of years with a lot of big stories. And for you football fans, this one's a monster story. Yesterday in court, LSU won in Louisiana. In the meantime, the SEC sued LSU in federal court in Alabama. So Amanda, first off, good morning. Mark and Seth, how are you?
25: I'm doing well. When I get off the phone with you, I'm going to hop in an Uber to the airport to head to Baton Rouge. So it's going to be quite a weekend.
3: Outstanding. All right. This story, like, there are so many layers. But the first thing I have to ask you, you know, people are freaking out and thinking that players are going to try to do this, whether it's the WNBA, the NBA, or the NFL going forward. Is this kind of a one-off simply because the NCAA put the five-year eligibility in but did not put it for the class that started in 2022? So this is a specific group of athletes. Is this a one-year thing, or is this something that could go on for a while?
25: I think you said it correctly. I think it's definitely a one-year situation, a one-off, and that's what a lot of the sources that I've spoken with within, you know, the college sports landscape believe as well, you know, because there's been a lot of misconception about this case in particular. The lawsuit from Louisiana, or in Louisiana last night, that is going to allow players who participated in NFL preseason to go back to college is not actually about professional athletes coming back to college. It's exactly what you said. It's challenging the NCAA's implementation of their new, you know, age-based eligibility policy, which gives players 5 seasons to compete instead of 4. And it's this group of players who started school in 2022, played 4 years, thought that they had exhausted their eligibility, you know, made decisions believing that was the situation. And then the NCAA changed its rule in the middle of the summer and said they weren't going to get grandfathered in. And so these players are suing. That's what this lawsuit is about. The professional player eligibility situation is just a function of the fact that these players thought that they were done. So they went through the NFL preseason process, right? So there are definitely questions and concerns around, well, from a legal perspective, like if these players can be allowed to play and the SEC and the NCAA can't enforce their rules around pro player eligibility, like who's to say next year a player wouldn't try it, you know, again? But this is, it's not really what the lawsuits are about. So I do think it's most likely a one-off.
0: But do you sense that, you know, what's going to transpire is you're seeing that it's the emperor with no clothes. These conferences can set a rule on something and all of a sudden it gets, you know, thrown out, and all you have to do is just challenge it and everybody can find another way. The Sorsby case was like this. This case is like this. This idea that it is literally the wild, wild west in college athletics and anybody can do whatever they want. Where's the limit on that?
25: Well, we don't know what the limit is. I mean, that's another good point. And I think that, you know, someone asked me yesterday, like, what is the off-ramp for LSU and the SEC, right? Well, the off-ramp is LSU decides not to play these players, right, in the immediacy. But in the long term, unlike the Sorsby case, I think the SEC might continue with its lawsuit against LSU for the purpose of answering that question that you're asking, which is, does any body in college sports have the legal authority to enforce rules? Clearly the NCAA does not,
3: right?
25: Like, that has been made clear. Congress, this Protect College Sports Act, like, is very unlikely it is going to pass, if not even about like who supports it, but just about the logistics and the timing of Congress right now. So let's say that's probably not an option, right? Nobody wants to do collective bargaining. So the only option left that anyone can see is, can the conferences enforce rules? And that's what the SEC's lawsuit against LSU is going to try to establish, which is why I think that, you know, if they can, they might try to continue with it to establish that very fact that the SEC is a conference, can set rules, and can legally enforce them.
3: You took me right to where I wanted to go, because I've been someone who lives in Florida behind a gate. We have to deal with HOAs. And it seems that their rules supersede any other law in the land. And I kind of joked that the NCAA is the law and the conferences are the HOA. And when yesterday's verdict was delivered, it struck a blow to my theory, because I'm with you. I don't think this act, the SCORE Act, passes. It might get through Senate. It didn't have a lot of support in the House. And it's an election year. So I just don't know with midterms and everything if that gets done. That being said, I thought perhaps the conferences, because we're never going to have a czar of college sports, they all operate independently. I thought the conferences could put the guardrails up. Why do you think that, other than it was a judge in Louisiana, why do you think that the conferences are unable to basically put rules in for their members?
25: I think, well, let's start with this specific case, right? I think in this specific case, the argument was more about the NCAA and then the SEC sort of as an arm of the NCAA, because when these injunctions are entered, there's usually language that says anyone who's functioning with the NCAA, or I'm forgetting the exact legal language, but like, you know, if you're a satellite or you're trying to help the NCAA enforce its rules, you can't enforce your rules either if the NCAA can't. And that's how the court seemed to view the SEC. I think in general, there is a question about whether or not the SEC is small enough as an organization from an antitrust perspective to be able to pass these sort of antitrust legal tests. Although interestingly, this case was like a breach of contract case, not an antitrust case. So I'm not quite as familiar with that. I think it's just a question of whether or not the SEC as an organization, in whatever type of law is being challenged, whether it be First Amendment, which is the federal lawsuit right now that the SEC filed, whether it's breach of contract, whether it's antitrust, like, does the organization of the Southeastern Conference have the right qualifications to hold up in court, right? Whether it be contracts or antitrust collusion concerns, et cetera. So that's a question that I don't think has been answered yet. Because again, this specific judge was ruling about the 5-for-5 question.
3: Right.
25: And so he was saying like, well, I'm not going to let the SEC enforce rules that are going to prevent the players that I'm going to give an injunction to from playing. So I think that's a separate issue.
0: Forgive me, Amanda, if what I'm saying is not 100% right, because I don't have my notes in front of me. But didn't the judge in this case do an interview in which they started it by saying, go Tigers?
3: No, that was the Louisiana AG.
0: Okay. Well, no.
25: That
0: what
25: was
0: I was going to say
25: Attorney General
0: is,
25: of Louisiana.
0: Okay, so, but it's the same question. I just want to make sure I had the facts right. When you see things like that, and when you see the idea, like with the Sorsby case, when the judge recused himself because he can't go against his alma mater, how hard is it to find impartiality when you're dealing with college sports?
25: Well, it's very difficult. And I think that that is why a lot of these cases have ended up at the state court level. If you talk to the attorneys in the cases, they'll say, you know, we're going with a state court breach of contract case because we believe a breach of contract claim is better than an antitrust claim. Okay, fine. Obviously, state court judges, and I mean, this judge, Judge William Jordan, he's an elected official in Baton Rouge. Like, he is not, right? Like, he has to be voted into his job and his position. Excuse me. So, yeah, so that's the case for a lot of these judges. And I mean, look, that's the case for federal judges too, but obviously they have a much broader constituency of folks who are voting for them, right?
0: It just sounds like FIFA.
25: Yeah, it's weird, right? So, I mean, it's really hard to accuse any local judge of this sort of political partisanship when it comes to college sports. I mean, it's a lot easier to accuse them of like actual, you know, some of them are conservative, some of them are liberal, but like that is the reality. And that's why the NCAA has tried to remove a lot of these cases to federal court. It's part of the reason the SEC filed, you know, it's yes, you could call it a counter lawsuit in federal court. Because even if you're running into elected judges, you are in a situation where these judges aren't just, you know, their constituents go far beyond one town or one neighborhood. So they have a little bit more freedom. I mean, this poor judge, I don't see how he rules against these players. He's going to get run out of town.
3: Absolutely.
25: I mean, you know.
3: Absolutely.
25: So.
3: And it's not just federal, it's not just state judges, because the other thing about this, and, you know, I don't know how versed you are in LSU football, but I do think a lot of this is because of Lane Kiffin, because Cole Hudson is the center for the University of Texas. He was not drafted. He went to NFL mini camps. He got cut. He never signed a contract, which is a big difference. But the U.S. District Judge, Charlotte Sweeney, granted him the right to play. He's playing for Texas. No one's bringing this up because Sark's not Lane. And I guess I would ask, how much is the bold personality part of Lane? The fact that he's, you know, obviously the most outspoken, the best personality in college sports right now for a coach. I love him for it, for what it's worth. But how much of this do you think is because the NCAA and the SEC doesn't want to let Lane have his way?
25: Well, I'm not sure about the NCAA, but I definitely think that the SEC and a lot of the member schools, particularly one in Mississippi, don't want Lane to have his way. I think you raise a great point about Cole Hudson. In addition to him, there's a player at South Carolina whose name is escaping me right now who is in that same situation. And there are players in this Louisiana lawsuit, which, by the way, isn't just football players.
3: There's right.
25: all sports that played, you know, that got caught in the situation where they got automatically entered into the draft because they thought their eligibility was exhausted. They went undrafted. They got invited to a rookie mini camp, which is a very specific type of NFL mini, you know, NFL preseason activity where it's basically just a tryout. You don't sign a contract, and then they didn't get signed. So they never signed a contract in the NFL. They never got rostered. They didn't technically choose to go through the draft process because their names were entered automatically. So it seems to me that people are trying to make the argument that there's a difference between those players and the players that Lane wants to play because Lane's players signed NFL contracts, participated in NFL preseason. It's a little more like, I don't know, egregious. You know, it's like there are pictures of them in NFL uniforms, right? Like there's no pictures of Cole Hudson in an NFL uniform.
3: Right.
25: But well, I'll leave that up to you guys and the listeners as to whether or not that's where you draw the line. Obviously, the fact that you draw the line where Lane Kiffin makes a decision is certainly something versus there, you know, I mean, there was nobody covered Cole Hudson going back to Texas other than like a few local Texas recruiting sites, folks who were covering Texas's roster. Nobody covered it. Nobody covered it. And Sark obviously isn't bringing it up. And I think he's smarter than Lane Kiffin in that sense. But I, you know, again, it's up to the listeners and you guys, like whether or not that's a fair line to draw.
3: She is Amanda Krestovich. She works for Front Office Sports. Follow her on X at A Krestovich H. A-C-H-R-I-S-T-O-V-I-C-H-H. Amanda, have a great Labor Day weekend. Thank you so much for doing this. And we'll talk again soon because you know there's going to be stuff like this always coming up.
25: Yeah, thanks. Anytime. Thanks for having me.
3: Amanda Krestovich here on Miller and Moulton. The Pro Hour on the other side. Miller and Moulton. 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Seth Everett, co-hosting this morning.
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0: It's Dan Patrick.
1: We did it. We made it to a Friday. It's hour one. It's a meat Friday. Dylan will run down the menu. The gang's here. Fritzy, yes, four consecutive shows after getting four stitches in his finger. Congratulations, and once again, another round of applause.
10: Emotional.
1: For heroic.
11: One day for each stitch.
1: Come back. Thank you, Todd. Dylan in the back row, Marvin, Paulie, yours truly, the backroom guys as well. We'll get to phone calls coming up. 877-3DP-SHOW, Operator Tyler sitting by. He'll take those calls. Play of the day, poll question, stat of the day, all of that forthcoming. Good morning if you're watching the show on Peacock and NBC Sports Now or listening on our radio affiliates now numbering 440 cities that carry this occasionally award-nominated program. 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We've got DP Show gear for the entire family available. Also, right after this show at noon Eastern, 9 Pacific, it'll be Not So Fast with Pabst and Perloff, the all-new show airing weekdays from noon to 1 right here on Peacock and NBC Sports Now. Poll question for today. No, let's do the menu first here. Dylan, what are we whipping up on this Meat Friday?
12: Well, Dan, it's Labor Day, college football, real opening weekend, so I figure we'll do a little kind of tailgate barbecue.
1: Okay.
12: So we got deluxe cheeseburgers.
1: What's that mean?
12: So that's literally just with lettuce and tomato, I think, right? Todd talked about on the Toddcast how he takes the lettuce and tomato off the burger and makes a free side salad with it.
11: But the burger deluxe, at least at the diners I went to in Brooklyn, that comes with french fries and onion rings. So are we getting that too today? When you get the deluxe beef burger platter, it comes with french fries.
1: Could you continue, Dylan?
12: Yeah, we don't have either of those. But we do have chili dogs as well.
1: Mm-hmm.
12: Smoked brats.
1: Mm-hmm.
12: Potato salad and corn on the cob.
1: Who has it better than we do?
11: Nobody.
1: It is the game of the year so far. UMass over Rutgers last night, 37-21. Rutgers was a 29.5 point favorite. UMass on a 16-game losing streak. UMass gets $1.55 million to play Rutgers, one of the largest losses by paycheck in college football history. Auburn, $1.85 million paid to New Mexico State, and that was the birth of Diego Pavia. Texas A&M, $1.5 million paid to App State. They lost two massive college football brands, and they had the money, and they decided it was a good idea. Somebody did that. Rutgers is going to shell out $1.5 million plus. They had a fireworks display that they were going to, I guess it was win or lose, the fireworks were going to go off at Rutgers, and that's probably a couple of $100,000 that they were going to have a fireworks display in a loss. This wasn't close. UMass, the Minutemen, they lasted a little bit longer than Fritzy does. It was a couple of hours there.
11: Again, I tell you something in confidence is what you do.
1: But UMass, a big winner here. And look, when you see that a program is going to pay another program, and I understand $1.5 million, that can help the entire athletic department at UMass. It's not just about football. That'll help basketball. It'll help the other secondary sports as well. But when you pay that money, you expect to win. You don't expect it to be a close game. If it's a close game, okay. But you're paying for a sacrificial lamb. Rutgers, a 29.5-point favorite. Now, the game of the weekend is still LSU and Clemson. And we saw that LSU, they found a judge in Baton Rouge, of course, who is going to side with them and allowed an injunction. The players who played in the NFL, at least during the preseason, they get to play for LSU this weekend, or at least get to suit up against Clemson. I said that this would come down to the SEC against LSU. That's what this is all about. No other programs, LSU and the SEC. And the SEC is not done with this. They're still going to go after LSU to prevent this from happening. And maybe these two players play this weekend. But for such a big game, this feels like it's whoever loses will be the storyline. Imagine if Lane Kiffin, through all of this, and there's a lot of this, loses this game at home, his debut on Saturday night. You've brought in these two players. The conference is coming after you. An article in Vanity Fair talking about how you were kind of creepy towards sorority girls at Alabama. There's a lot. You leave Ole Miss, middle of the playoffs, to go to LSU. There's a lot riding on this. You are a 10-point favorite. As for Dabo Swinney, Clemson has 14 losses in the last three seasons. And this will be, if he loses to LSU, more of the, has Dabo evolved enough to change with the times? Now, keep in mind, Clemson last year at this time was ranked fourth in the country. They were a popular national title pick by a lot of experts here. If Clemson loses, they're expected to. How much they lose by, then this might be a referendum on Dabo Swinney. Now, everybody keeps telling me he's safe. Everything he's done there, that's great. It's great until we've seen coaches get relieved of their duties or fired after winning a championship. Gene Chizik at Auburn. Thank you, Gene. See ya. This happens. Happens in the NBA, Major League Baseball. Hey, you know, you won a World Series here, but that's a couple of years ago here. Joe Maddon was fired. 100 years, over 100 years, you're waiting for a World Series title. Yeah, but I don't know. What have you done for us lately here? It happens. Now, maybe Clemson is loyal to Dabo, and it doesn't matter. He's on scholarship no matter what happens. But if you win 7 games, I think, you know, we start to circle the wagons a little bit. That's where the alumni go, can we move on? What's it cost to move on? Whenever you see this, whenever you see somebody sign a contract, I always go, what's the buyout? With all of them, because it feels like Jimbo Fisher. Although I saw where Jimbo Fisher says he wants to come back and coach. If he comes back and coaches for free, that'd be great. But he's still getting paid an awful lot of money. But I always want to know, what's that buyout? Because eventually we're going to get to what is that buyout for these coaches. I don't care who it is. What's the buyout? It's really rare when you can go, you know what? I'm done with this. It's usually you stay, and then all of a sudden they go, man, we got some nice parting gifts for you. Yes, Marvin.
2: Now, going forward, say if Clemson decides to fire Dabo Swinney.
1: Okay.
2: The next coach, they shouldn't have national championship expectations any longer.
1: No.
2: Okay.
1: But they don't have national title expectations.
2: No, I'm just saying just overall.
1: Yeah, I don't think you're bringing somebody in and go, I mean, look at Alabama. Now, maybe you're thinking, hey, we got national title aspirations here. That quickly settled. Now you're just a really good program or a formidable team. It's not like we look at Alabama and go, hey, they're the team to beat. It's been a little while for that. Yeah, Mark.
2: So going forward, if Dabo keeps winning 9 to 10 games, he's all right, but 7 is unacceptable, correct?
1: Yes.
2: Okay.
1: And you can't lose to Syracuse at home. Like, there's certain losses where you go, that's going to count as 2. And that counted as maybe 3. Where you're going, oh, my God. Yeah, Paulie.
5: It does feel like a pivot year at Alabama. Kalen DeBoer was 9-4, filling in for Saban that year, taking over for Saban. 5-3 in the conference. Last year, 11-4, much, much better. It didn't feel like a national title team, but it felt in the mix.
1: And that's what you want. You want to be in the conversation. But what's going to happen is when we go to 24-team playoff, now all of a sudden, a team that might have three losses, maybe four, they're going to get into the playoffs. Therefore, that kind of smooths over, disguises that maybe you're not great, but you're good enough to get into the playoffs here. Whereas before, it was two teams, then it was four teams. Now we go to 12. You go to 24. You don't have to be a great team to make the playoffs. You're going to have to be a great team to win the national title. But there's certain programs where we go, okay, we just sort of accept that this is who they are now, as opposed to when Saban was there, or even Dabo, you know, back in the day, they were in the conversation. And that's changed dramatically. Yes, Dylan.
12: Yeah, I didn't think in my adult life I would see Alabama enter the season as the 13th ranked team. It just seemed like they were going to be a top five team in perpetuity.
1: Well, that's Saban. I mean, yeah. We all grew up with Saban, and you understand that Saban was always going to have a formidable team. I go back when he met with the boosters, I think in Birmingham, and he said basically, hey, these schools are spending money, and we need to keep up with Texas A&M. And that opened my eyes like, oh, okay. Saban saw the future. And that future is we're not getting everybody that we need. And we talked to RG3 earlier in the week, and he said, you know, the SEC, they were going to pay you under the table. Well, you don't have to do that now, but do they have that money to be able to keep up with some of these other programs? Dylan, with your Clemson t-shirt on today.
12: I'm rocking the colors, Dan.
1: Okay. Orange is not flattering.
12: It's fattening, actually.
1: It is. Orange is fattening.
12: I don't know if there's data to back that up, but in my own mind, I have some orange shirts, and I always look at them, and I'm like, this doesn't look great.
1: What were you going to say?
12: It's totally changed where it's like there is a long period of time where if you were a top recruit, you went to Alabama just based on pedigree. You're like, I'm going here probably, I have three, four years, going to win a title. Yeah. And now it's truly just the highest bidder, and it's hard to, you can't just be like, do you want to come probably win a title or do you want to make $6 million?
1: Yeah, the loyalty is the bottom line, and that's making money. Like, this is a business for everybody now. The players couldn't make it a business before, but now they can. Therefore, when somebody says, why are you going there? Well, because they paid me the most. Okay. It's not, do I have the best chance to win a national championship? It feels like it's how much and then how good are we going to be? Am I going to play right away? And that'll be commensurate to how much you're going to pay me. You're going to bring in a $5 million quarterback. He's going to play right away. Yes, Marv.
2: In my lifetime, Alabama with Saban was kind of like Miami in the late 90s and early 2000s,
1: yeah,
2: where the backups could have won a national championship for that team because of all the studs that they had backing up. Frank Gore didn't play on the 0-1 team. Willis McGahee, these guys were riding the bench. This is how deep they were. And the same thing, I always go back to Alvin Kamara was like the fifth string running back at Alabama.
1: But this is what's happening with college football. Because of the amount of money that you can spend, these players are bouncing around. You don't have depth. Ohio State and Michigan and Oklahoma and Nebraska, they just gathered all the talent because they were going to keep it away from you. Imagine Oklahoma State having Thurman Thomas, but they also had Barry Sanders. That wouldn't happen now. You would get one or the other, maybe, but that's what's happened with college football. It's about depth and how much depth do you have. And most of these schools, they spent their money on their starting roster. All righty, 877-3DP-SHOW, email address, dp@danpatrick.com, Twitter handle at dpshow. Deion Sanders with a win against Georgia Tech, and they were the better team, but they blocked a field goal. That was one of those games I kept waiting, like, what do you got here for me? Is anybody any good here? And you had a good drive there at the end of the game, Georgia Tech. I kept waiting for Georgia Tech to be good, and it never happened, but for Deion, That's a big win. Big win on the road. And I mentioned this a couple of days ago. Everybody wanted to be part of Colorado football. You had all the pregame shows. You had all the celebrities, the former players. This is when Dion needs you. This, not back then. Now he needs you to support the program. But that was a big win.

Plus and Pro plans. We gave you the menu for Meat Friday. We'll dive into the situation at North Carolina. Man, it's not pretty. But they got a win in the first week. Ross Tucker a little bit later on. But coming up next, Dan Orlovsky. Dan Orlovsky made a headline or two this week when he said, if Matthew Stafford wins another Super Bowl, he'll be a top five quarterback of all time. He'll explain. We'll take a break. Just getting started. Back after this, Dan Patrick Show. 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
5: Marvin, why are we playing this?
6: Well, our guest coming up says Matthew Stafford might be a top 5 quarterback.
5: Of all time.
6: He might be the king of wishful thinking.
5: Oh, okay. And you got your UConn basket. Was that your Rip Hamilton shirt?
6: It is. Oh, it's all love. Come on, Motor City champs. Motor City Bowl champs.
5: Legendary UConn, Connecticut quarterback. UConn, Connecticut. UConn quarterback. Dan Orlovsky also works part-time for ESPN as well, or doing something like that. How you doing?
7: I about 30 seconds ago, I was great. And then Marv took a shot. You called it UConn, Connecticut, part-time. So I'm a little bit in flux right now. No, I'm great. How are you?
5: I'm good. I'm good. Good. Okay. You did surprise me when you said, I know you love Stafford and you being a former Lion quarterback and teammate. But give me the rationale that if he wins another Super Bowl, you're going to put him in your top five, which is, you know, it's your opinion. But I'm curious the rationale that you came to that he would be top five all time.
7: Well, a couple of things. One, I said top five to top seven conversation. So I just think he gets into that, hey, is he in your conversation? You know, Dan, the foreshadowing of if they win the Rams another one this year. And I would to do that, his stats would probably be something similar to what they've been over the course of the past couple of years. That would give him 2 Super Bowl championships. I don't know how many quarterbacks have won 2 Super Bowls in their career. I would imagine 10, 15. I don't know what that number is. That would give him 2 Super Bowl championships. It would give him an MVP. He would be top 10 all-time in wins. And he would be top 6 all-time in passing yards and passing touchdowns. I think if you just took that player and got rid of the, you know, the Detroit, and I guess you can't, but like, oh my gosh, he was on the Lions and they stunk. If you just took that accomplished resume, that player would have to be in that conversation along with other quarterbacks. And so I'm not telling everybody he's a lock, but I do think it would get him into that at least conversation, seat at the table type of thing.
5: Okay, but we're looking at Brady, Mahomes, Montana to start, correct?
7: Yeah, sure.
5: Elway?
7: Yeah.
5: Peyton?
7: Yeah. But this would also lend to my point is I hate the fives. Give me your top five. Give me your top 10. Because inevitably you're leaving out, like, we're not going to put Drew Brees in there. We're not going to put Marino in there. I'm sure there's Dan Fouts and Eli's
5: Red
7: and Fillers, Favre, Rodgers. And so, you know, when I have the comment of like top five, top seven conversation, you know, it's not as a literal thing. It's more of like that conversation of like, yo, this guy's one of the great quarterbacks of all time type of thing. So because if you say, give me your top five, you are leaving somebody out there that absolutely warrants being in your top five. That's where these lists sometimes become very subjective and a little disrespectful.
5: Yeah, I hate the list, but it drives, you know, our business.
7: Sure.
5: You know, I get it. But if I said Matthew Stafford, two Super Bowls and an MVP, Aaron Rodgers.
7: I would have told you 2 years ago, Rodgers. I would have said that. I mean, I grew up playing in the division with him, at least being on the sideline watching him. I'd be like, yo, this dude's freaking unbelievable. One of the great throwers of the football. But I think if Matthew goes and gets another one, he's probably going to be 15, 20 wins shy of him. I think he's going to be right there with yards and touchdowns. And so another Super Bowl trophy. And also, I go back to this is part of the Eli conversation, because when Eli comes up for the Hall of Fame, and everyone goes, no, he's not a Hall of Famer because touchdown interception ratio or record. I go, you have to equate the way they accomplished the top of the mountain climb, the journey that Eli went through to get those two rings is different than the journey that another quarterback that was a good player, like, a Brad Johnson. You know, and so Matthew, if you watch that, remember that Super Bowl run, it was clutch. It's one of the clutch Super Bowl runs of all time. You know, if he goes on another clutch Super Bowl run and he knocks off, you know, this is such a hypothetical thinking, but if you beat Josh Allen in the Super Bowl and Josh throws for 400 yards and you beat Mahomes and Burrow on the way, I think that has to provide context to the conversation. So he's probably not going to be in people's argument, but
5: if Mahomes ends his career with this many Super Bowls, will it be a disappointment in some
7: way? Oh, yeah.
5: Yeah.
7: Absolutely. Yeah. Oh, yeah. I mean, because the rocket ship that was when he took off, you know, and the attachment to a head coach that, you know, is in the conversation for one of the great head coaches of all time, an offensive wizard. He had an attachment to a tight end that is in the conversation for one of the greatest of all times. The wide receiver that he was with, Tyreek Hill, in his generations, one of the best players of his generation at that position, defensive tackle, one of the best players at his position. And so, and an organization that has a reputation for being a high-end organization. So I think if he ends, you know, with, you're always questioning like how it gets to that point, but if it ends with the same amount of Super Bowls now as it, or in the future that it does now, I do think, because I think you expect him to win two more or so. Three more.
5: Andy Reid going to stay around to have the all-time record for wins?
7: I would think so. I would hope so. I don't know how shy he is. I know it's not that much of a journey he's got left, but I would hope so. And, you know, he's always said, I've got this quarterback. So as long as Patrick's healthy and playing like Patrick, it's going to come quicker than it would for others. And I would hope that he's there and Patrick's his quarterback to go and get that done.
5: Talking to Dan Orlovsky, the UConn legend quarterback. You can catch him on NFL Live every weekday at 4 Eastern, as well as appearances on Get Up and First Take. Give me the most confusing team, the one that you're just not quite sure how good, how bad, what they are, who they are.
7: I'd probably tell you the Washington Commanders. I'd go back to the 24 season. That was unbelievable. Jaden Daniels is offensive rookie of the year, and we've got this superstar quarterback. These fourth quarter comebacks, they go to the NFC championship game. Dan Quinn, his energy, the positivity, it's awesome. and the off the field stuff, it was this washing of such negative and just this infusion of fun. And then they didn't do much that offseason. They got very old on defense going into the 25 season. And it was a little bit of some of the result and the I don't want to say the luck that they had, but just the catching all the breaks at the end of those games shadowed what you really were as a team, the fourth down conversions, all that. Then you go to last year and you don't play as well as you should. Your defense is old. Your quarterback gets hurt. The offensive coordinator leaves. And so now, one, you're going into this third and pivotal season. You got a brand new offensive coordinator, David Blau, super young. I'm hoping he's amazing. I don't know a ton about him. I know he's got a pass with Arizona, so there's a little bit of, a Ben Johnson element to him because of Detroit, and there's a Petsing element because Arizona. So what's the offense actually going to be? You lose your left tackle, who you just made the highest paid left tackle in football, and all your fans are like, we'll be okay. Those two things can't happen at the same time. It's the third most expensive defense in the NFL. Third, if you asked NFL people, who's the third most expensive defense in the NFL? No one would say Washington. So it's in an unbelievably expensive defense, but a little bit unproven because there's so many. I think there's six or seven new starters on that unit. And so it could go really good if they gel and those high-end paid players play at such a high level and the free agent signings and the draft picks play at such a high level. Or it could be a season of question of, okay, where's this organization headed? And a second year of maybe some up and down from Jaden Daniels. I'm bullish on them, but I'm just not all in to see how it plays out.
5: More pressure on Josh Allen or Lamar Jackson this year?
7: I always put them in their own category because of the history and the success. But I tell you, Josh Allen, I'm of the belief, I think the roster is better than the public perception. I'll go back to last year when, does Josh Allen have enough to go win it? Absolutely he does. If top five offensive line, top five running back, a great play caller, a head coach that in part got that job probably because of your relationship. I think the pass catching group from tight end and wide receiver is plenty good, plenty good. Two really good tight ends, three good tight ends, two really good pass catchers. They're four or five deep at the wide receiver position, all have different roles. DJ Moore, obviously that addition. I think the defensive line is young and athletic. They've got young and athletic speedsters on the back end that they have to play well. And I think Jim Leonard's a stud. So not to knock anything in Baltimore, Lamar's amazing. Jesse Minter, we think, is going to be great, but probably more pressure on Josh.
5: More likely to get back to the Super Bowl, the Patriots or Seahawks?
7: I think the Patriots, are probably going to be a better team this year. Maybe not have as good or better record. We all know the schedule was historically easy last year. That will not be the case this year. Offensive line should be significantly improved. I think they're impossible to match up against man-to-man for most teams. Quarterback is an absolute stud. He's going to play for the next 10 years as a top five quarterback in the NFL. The defense is fantastic. Dan, I went and rewatched the Super Bowl yesterday to start get ready for next Wednesday's game. And one of my takeaways was, holy smokes, that New England defense was good. I mean, obviously Seattle's was great as well, but that was going against a very good offensive unit in Seattle. And that New England defense was fantastic. And so I just think that they're going to be a really good team this year that maybe doesn't have, I don't know what they were, 14-3 last year. Seattle, still very good. I'm of the belief calling plays in the NFL is an unbelievably difficult job. And the Brian Fleury, who's stepping in for Clint Kubiak, has never called plays before in the NFL. Never called plays. We've seen that happen four times with the defending Super Bowl champion over the last, I think, 10 to 12 years. All four times, the offense has dropped at least 15 points in that ranking of 1 through 32, 15 slots. So that's a tall task and big shoes to fill.
5: I'm looking at the odds and the Rams overwhelming favorites, but I went back and looked at the last 20 teams who had odds similar or better to win the Super Bowl. All 20 did not win the Super Bowl that year.
7: Yeah.
5: How do the Rams not win?
7: I think there's two things. Health, we all know that, right? Like, there's only so many teams that you say, if they're healthy, are they good enough? There are teams that just aren't good enough. If they're healthy, are they good enough? The Rams, if they're healthy, are good enough. Two, the schedule is brutal, and the travel schedule is brutal, just like it was last year. You know, and so how they manage that, I think it's a little bit, I think this season I have said, if they're healthy, no one plays them within single digits in a meaningful game. So do I think that there's a hiccup here in week 10 or 11 or 12 where they might just become tired and bored? Thursday Night Football, I don't know what it is. Yeah, maybe. But if they're healthy, I just don't see how anyone can handle this offensive line, the quarterback and play caller together, the different personnel groupings they can play, and this defense is so talented. So do I expect them to maybe try to peak at the right time? I do. I think it's going to be like a little bit like a, you know, elite golfer as they get later into their career, trying to peak in those four majors. A little bit like the NBA, where you might manage some guys throughout the season. But I truly don't believe that if they're healthy, anyone is good enough to beat them if they're healthy.
5: Did you ever get run over on the sidelines?
7: I don't think so. I was usually behind the play, though. Like, I was often probably 5 or 10 yards behind the play, trying to see things that I could share information wise. It was very rarely on the defensive side, kind of where the ball was going. So I don't think so, but I got a bad memory.
5: But you normally stand by the coach?
7: Different situations, different moments. I've been a part of teams when the coach would call the play into me, and then I would walkie-talkie the play into the quarterback. So I wouldn't want to stand next to the coach that close, probably 10 yards away. I've been in places where the offensive coordinator's in the booth. Standing near the coach wasn't necessarily a constant thing, unless situational. You're 2 minute drive and you're trying to signal stuff in or whatnot.
5: Did you ever change the play that the coach or offensive coordinator gave you to
7: send? Oh, absolutely. Absolutely. Yeah.
5: Really?
7: I mean, I shared. Oh, yeah. Yeah. I mean, Dan, you got to remember where I was at times. So, I mean, that, and, you know, there are times when I would have the play call come in and I just know this play call stinks, and have some form of communication with the starting quarterback to be like, oh, you didn't get it. You know, now you got to call your own play. So those were always prior planned things, you know, that's trying to get everybody to, if a play call comes in, I think a lot of times as the quarterback, you just know if this is a good, now sometimes you think it's a bad play call and it hits, you know? So, but I definitely had moments when play call came in and either did not give a play call and the quarterback, the starter would know what that meant, or change the play call. I think I've shared this story with you. I was at a place where the quarterback was a really good player, but non-confrontational. And I don't know the why behind the non-confrontational. And we had this first time play caller, really good football coach, but again, play calling's hard. And he would constantly call plays for the quarterback that he had come from his previous, and the quarterback that we had as our starter didn't like the plays out of certain formations. Hey, I like this play, but I want it out of this formation, especially in crucial moments.
5: Yeah.
7: And, you know, he would just continue to call that play. And finally I'd go to the coach and be like, you have to stop calling these plays out of these formations. He wants them out of this. And that never changed. And so I would just start changing the play to the one that the quarterback preferred more than the one the coach called.
5: Was it Matt Schaub?
7: It was not Schaub. You got when we was I was with Schaub, that was with Kubiak. Kubiak, yeah, I mean, he can call plays as a corpse. I mean, he was sensational. No coach I've ever been around had a feel calling plays to get quarterbacks in rhythm like him. So it was not Schaub, no.
5: Josh Freeman.
7: Not Freebird, no. But Freebird, Josh was such a talented kid, but sometimes Josh would be all over the place. So,
5: Mike Glennon. Mike Glennon seems not.
7: Nah, Mikey G. not Mikey G. Because we had a shrunk playbook for Mike because he was a rookie then. Good player, though. Good player. Great. Previous to that stop.
5: Great to talk to you.
7: Thank you, boss. You as well.
5: Thanks. That's Dan Orlovsky, UConn, Connecticut quarterback. I wanted to give him the opportunity. You know, it's easy to pile on when, you know, he's going to bring up top five Matthew Stafford. And I'm like, okay, he loves Matthew Stafford. There are a lot of quarterbacks, young quarterbacks in the NFL who idolize Matthew Stafford. Matthew Stafford with his second ring and an MVP, those yards, okay. And once again, it's somebody's opinion. I give my opinion. You don't have to like it. You can criticize it, but it's still my opinion. It's okay. That's the fun part of it. Having an opinion, now backing it up. Play of the day. Up next.

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23: Walk-off wins this season, tied for fifth most in Major League Baseball. That's your play of the day. Can you give me early poll results there, Dylan? And we'll get to some phone calls as well.
24: So we actually haven't settled on one yet, Dan. Would you like to
23: settle on one, please?
24: Yeah, okay. If you're a recruit right now, would you be more inclined to pick a school if guaranteed a title in your tenure there or just the highest bidder? Because obviously, like, Mendoza made a lot of money off of that title win. I think
23: and the Heisman.
24: Yeah.
23: Yeah, but that's rare. Let me take somebody like that out of the equation here. Let's say you're just a defensive back or you're an offensive lineman. How much are you capitalizing? I think everybody, no, I shouldn't say everybody. I think a majority of these kids look at the money. You're looking at opportunity. Who's the head coach? What's the style? What conference are you playing in, national TV. I understand all of those things. I don't know how important the bottom line is of winning. Let's say you win a conference championship. Like, how important is that to how much money am I making? And can I go someplace else to make more money? What is my NFL future? I think we get caught up in the rah-rah. We won a championship, a conference championship. I don't know if they are. The loyalty is different. To what we grew up, what I grew up with. You know, these guys look back fondly and you have the group and they all get together and you have a reunion, and I think that's wonderful. I don't know. Like, these players, I might be there for 1 year and then I can actually have a couple of reunions. Like, Bo Nix could go back and go, I'm going to the Auburn reunion. I'm going to the Oregon reunion. Yes, Dylan?
24: Do you think the title has kind of been cheapened a little bit? Like, I'm not going to throw any slight towards Indiana, but you could argue that we should start counting titles historically in the last, you know, since NIL started. Like, if all that stuff doesn't change, that never happens.
23: I don't know how important it is. So I can't sit here and say one way or another, but it certainly feels like the amount of money you can make and the opportunity to be able to play, and then maybe use that to go and get even more money the following season. By the way, play of the day brought to you by RecTech, RECTEQ. 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Drew in Nashville. Hi, Drew. What do you have for me today?
25: Hey, thanks, Danny. You're making me hungry. Okay. But, I thought you'd appreciate this here. Per your sponsor, ChatGPT, the fine that was levied against Ballmer in accordance with his net worth is the equivalent to an American household that makes $100,000 a year paying a $20 fine.
23: All right. Thank you, Drew. Sounds like a stat of the day, Marvin. Brought to you by Panini America, the official trading cards of the program. James in Virginia. Hi, James.
0: Oh, thank you for taking my call, brother. Happy Friday, DP, Danette. Salute the Commanders, man. Big time all the time, every time. Man, Orlovsky was great, man. So I hate to push back on him, man, because the Redskins talk, or the Commanders talk, I definitely agree with everything that he said, man. But Matt Stafford is no way top five, man. No way. You got Montana, Brady, Elway, Mahomes, and I'm taking Terry Bradshaw, man. Some of the greatest plays in still history were passes, man. Stallworth down the sideline, Lynn Swan down the sideline, the immaculate reception. Someone had to throw that ball, and he threw an amazing deep ball, man. And one last thing, I totally forgot what it was. So y'all have a great weekend, gentlemen. Salute the Commanders.
23: Thank you, James. Always in a good mood. In fairness to Orlovsky, he said, if Matthew Stafford wins another Super Bowl, he would be in the 5-7 category. So 7, I'm going to give him a little bit of leeway there. Do I think Matthew Stafford would be a top 5 quarterback? No, I don't. But, you know, if we're looking at numbers, you got an MVP, you have 2 Super Bowls and you got an MVP. Now you go into a different category there. But it's his opinion. It's okay. Like, people get apoplectic with this sometimes. I'm going, it's okay. It's all right. Can't believe that you don't like the Grateful Dead. It's okay. I don't. Yes, Dylan.
24: Yeah, I unsurprisingly have gotten crushed for some of those opinions of mine. You know which one I didn't get crushed for? A lot of people backed me up on the U2 thing.
23: I said U2 was at one time the biggest rock band in the world, and you said they were not. And they were.
24: You said the biggest.
23: They were the biggest rock and roll band in the world at one point.
24: But our initial thing was, are they good or not? And I said,
23: they are great.
24: Well, a lot of people agreed with me that they're
23: not. Okay.
24: Yeah.
23: That's okay.
24: Everything else people got really mad at me about.
23: I would go see U2 again. I saw them when they had the heart. Like, you could be inside the heart. And then Bono and Edge, you know, they walked around the stage, so there were like 2 stages.
24: Yeah. Edge also, incredibly overrated guitar player.
23: Wow.
24: Yeah, I'm going in.
23: Yes, Paul.
1: According to Rolling Stone magazine, U2 is the 4th highest grossing rock band on tour of all time.
23: Marvin is in the confessional wearing his Rip Hamilton UConn jersey. We will dive into the mess that is North Carolina football. 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
0: It's Dan Patrick.
1: It's hour two on this Meat Friday. Gang's all here, ready to go. Fritzy, his fourth consecutive show after life-altering, life-potential. How can I dress this up a little bit? A brush with death. A brush with death, having surgery.
10: I appreciate being understanding to the significance of the situation.
1: Yes, but this is the fourth consecutive day that he's been here with four stitches in his finger. Dylan is here doing double duty. Yes, I said duty, Todd. And he's not only being a Danette, but he's also part of the Meat Friday festivities. He'll give us the menu coming up. Marvin's here with his UConn Huskies jersey, Rip Hamilton. We had Dan Orlovsky, a former UConn Husky legend, who joined us in the first hour of the program, and he defended his take on Matthew Stafford. If he wins another Super Bowl, he thinks could be a top five quarterback of all time. Paulie's here as well. Yours truly in the back room, guys, as well. The menu for Meat Friday. Dylan?
11: We're grilling, Dan. We got cheeseburger deluxes, sans the fries and onion rings. Sorry, Todd. Chili dogs, smoked brats, potato salad, and corn on the cob.
1: Who has it better than we do?
12: Nobody.
1: We had football last night. The first big shocker, the first big game. It was UMass upsetting Rutgers 37-21. And you start to look at this, you're 29.5-point underdogs, and you win by 16. So that's 45.5-point miss there. That's one of the biggest in college football history, I believe. And I was curious, William Pop Watson Jr. III had three touchdown passes, and he also completed 80% of his passes. The last time that happened was 2008 at UMass, and your quarterback was the head coach of the Jacksonville Jaguars, Liam Cohen.
13: Stat of the day, stat of the day, stat of the day, stat of the day. Here comes that what? Stat of the day.
1: Brought to you by Panini America, the official trading cards of the program. Labor Day weekend, NBC and Peacock. You got baseball, Braves, Phillies Sunday, Twins, White Sox, and then Monday, it'll be the Cardinals, Giants, Labor Day weekend on NBC and Peacock. You can watch us on Peacock, NBC Sports Now. Thank you for joining us. We say good morning to our radio affiliates numbering over 440 cities in America that carry this program. The North Carolina football program got a win in week zero, and now all of a sudden the sky is falling because Mike Lombardi, he is was the former GM of North Carolina football. He resigned, fired, and Bill Belichick's son, Steve, the defensive coordinator, is on leave right now. We're going to have more on this because there's a lot of things, a lot of moving parts, and this has to do with North Carolina football off the field. During his tenure at North Carolina, Mike Lombardi was the subject of several off-the-field headlines, including being ridiculed. Do you remember when he called North Carolina the 33rd NFL team? He also was making an exploratory fundraising trip to Saudi Arabia. And now you have this. We'll have a report from Chapel Hill coming up in about 20 minutes from now. And here we thought the big, concern was going to be, can they win enough games for Belichick to come back, that they want him to come back, that he stays engaged with the program. But North Carolina, off the field, a mess. Yes, Dylan.
11: Have we not learned our lesson about the seeking out Saudi funding for different sports stuff at this point?
1: Apparently not.
11: I think that it rarely is clean and squeaky.
1: 5 days of college football, the fun night last night. Colorado got a win. That was surprising. They were 7-point underdogs on the road in Atlanta against Georgia Tech. I kept waiting for something to happen, and it finally did happen in the final couple of minutes there. Touchdown pass for Colorado, and then the blocked field goal to win it for the Buffs. Good for Dion, all right? Because now we're going to find out. Now, I think this is a really pivotal year for him of how long he wants to stay. Had the health issues. He doesn't have his sons playing anymore. You don't have the Heisman winner there. Now we're going to find out, are you able to get some players less coverage? You know, big noon kickoff not going in there. Game day not going in there. But celebrities not going in there. Now it's like, all right, you can quietly see if you can kind of rise from the ashes and get 7-8 wins. You know, be bowl eligible. Because it's still Dion, still interesting. He'll draw eyeballs. Yes, Marvin.
2: Watching the game last night, Colorado was running the ball any way they wanted to against Georgia Tech last night.
1: Yeah.
2: I was not expecting that.
1: Yeah, they were the better team. You know, final score was 14-13. But, you know, you're still trying to figure these teams out. That's why when I look at these point spreads, somebody's going to get shocked this weekend. Somebody will. It happens. It feels like week in and week out because – you do have teams that have talent that is competitive and capable. Used to be you had the top 15 programs, top 10 programs. They stockpiled everybody. They didn't care because we may not use them, but you don't get to use them. And you might have three, four, like the U. They'd have three or four, five deep at running back, and all would eventually play in the NFL. That doesn't happen anymore because – these kids are going where they can get paid right away, and they get to play as well. Yes, Dylan.
11: The betting implications for that lack of depth are interesting because you see these massive point spreads, and you know these second, third string players are going in early in these blowouts where they're far less competent, for lack of a better word, than they maybe used to be. So all of a sudden it's like, this blowout might actually get closer and closer towards the end of the game than it normally would have in the past.
1: Yeah, Paulie.
5: It happened last week. USC, San Jose State. I think the line was 29.5. USC is rolling at half. Then some subs come in. The other team does not sub, and they score a bunch of points in the fourth quarter.
11: Yeah.
1: And there's some interesting matchups. You have Notre Dame and Wisconsin at Lambeau. What happened to Wisconsin? Felt like they always had a running back that was going to go to the NFL and would rush for 1,800 yards, and they would have three or four offensive linemen who would go to the NFL. What happened? Ron Dane, Monty Ball, Joe Thomas up front. It was like, what happened? Like, Wisconsin, it feels like they're the new Nebraska, where Nebraska would be like, we got our running back, and we got our great offensive lineman. We're going to play for a national championship. And that doesn't come up anymore. Wisconsin, is it just when Luke Fickell got there, then you go, man, you guys, we would always forget about Wisconsin, and then you go, oh, who's playing in the Big Ten title game? Well, Wisconsin's going to play against Ohio State. And you go, oh, well, they do it every single year. Yeah, Paul.
5: They had that long run with Barry Alvarez. Then Brett Bielema, bunch of Rose Bowls, really nice. Paul Christ, he had some good years. In 2017, Big Ten Wisconsin was 13-1, went to the Orange Bowl. Since then, they've had one 10-win season.
1: Ole Miss and Louisville, this is where your Ole Miss, don't screw it up. Don't get ahead of yourself waiting for LSU to come to town. Florida State, SMU, SMU minus 3 at Florida State, which could be a little bit of fun there. What else did I see? Ball State getting 50.5 at Ohio State, the Ohio State. Tennessee State getting 46.5 at Georgia. I think there's a consensus. We don't like when we have these matchups, but you have to understand for these programs like Ball State or Tennessee State, Texas State, Furman, Missouri State, Abilene Christian, Utah Tech. They need these games. They need to be paid $1 million. They need to have money to supplement their entire athletic department. Yes, they know they're going to get roughed up, but you might have, just like we had last night, one of the bigger upsets in recent memory, because you had a UMass team that hadn't won in a long time. So keep this in mind. 16-game losing streak, 23-game losing streak versus FBS teams, 29.5-point underdog. They win by 16, a 45.5-point miss.

0: All right, phone calls coming up. 877-3DP Show. Operator Tyler is sitting by. He'll take your calls. Go to danpatrick.com. New merchandise. Great stuff. The gambling podcast is up there. We will have the 1215 podcast. The backroom guys get to have their own podcast. That'll be later on after the show. We also have Not So Fast with Paps and Perloff. That'll be coming up in 2 hours from now on Peacock. And it's their wrap-up, Monday through Friday, hour-long program. And Todd, the Toddcast is also available at danpatrick.com. So, and I don't know some of the topics that you guys had on the Toddcast. I usually hear from the backroom guys, and it usually starts like this. Did you hear what Todd said on the Toddcast? And I go, no. And then they fill me in on that. Yes.
1: That is the sound of what you, no, like with a concerned voice.
0: Well, I am concerned. And
1: What did he say this time?
0: I had a friend say, I didn't know that you had to be a certain age to listen to your show. And I go, what do you mean? Said, I think there's a disclaimer. You must be at least 18 years of age to listen to the show. Do we have a disclaimer?
1: Not that I'm aware of, but that probably would be best, I think.
0: Well, for on your part of this with the Toddcast, I would say that's a disclaimer. Don't listen with your kids in the car. I would say that. Gambling podcast. I would say the same thing. Gets a little loose in there. Yes, Marvin.
2: So we need like the parental advisory stickers?
0: Yes. Yes. Yeah. Like two live crew. We need that. We need, what was her name? Tipper Gore.
3: Oh, nice.
4: Yes. Yeah.
0: Yeah. Yeah. Yeah, Paul.
3: The weird thing about the Toddcast is it's all completely true.
0: Yes.
4: Yeah. Todd can't lie, actually.
0: Because people say, is Todd really like that? And I go, yes. And then they'll go, really? And I go, yes. Is Shea and Irving really like that? Yes. Really? Yes. By the way, Bad Larry, if you're a fan of the gambling podcast, resurfaced last night. He was in the neighborhood, reached out, and said to me and Dylan and Big Day Ray, let's go have some beers. So we met up with Bad Larry and had some beers. I thought it was a fun night. I stayed only till 9 o'clock. Dylan and Ray stayed till 11 o'clock.
4: Well, not bad, by the way. 11, that's respectable.
0: 11.
4: Larry actually, we took the train up, and Larry picked us up at the train station. He didn't know how to unlock the car. So I was looking through the window and I was like pointing at it. I was like, is that button, Larry? He's like, I don't know how this thing works.
0: He was looking for a new audience because he was at a friend of mine, his house, and everybody's heard all of his stories. And, you know, they're tired of Larry. They're like, you know, hopefully bring in some new friends. So he imported you guys and he was in his glory. Yeah, Dylan.
4: You at one point I think just finished one of the stories for him of his stories. You're like, Larry, everyone's heard this. I know how it ends.
0: Yeah, I know how all the stories end when I go over to my friend's house.
4: Every single one.
0: Yes, I do. Glenn in South Carolina. Hi, Glenn. What's on your mind today?
5: Hey, Dan. How are you today?
0: Great, great, great.
5: I'm a fanboy. This is going to be the first time in 20 years that I've actually called in, but I've been watching you guys since the beginning.
0: Well, thank you.
5: And I love your show. And I want to give a shout-out to Dylan for the Clemson shirt. I live in about 20 minutes from Clemson.
0: Okay.
5: And a shout-out to Marvin for UConn because I was born and raised in Connecticut. And, Dan, I just want to tell you how much I appreciate you and your show. What you've done for me and times when I've been in the hospital for months at a clip and be able to watch you on Peacock and my phone. And it's just been a real pleasure. By the way, too, my son got a picture with you when you were in South Carolina, I think for the Hootie and the Blowfish golf tournament. And he said, Dad, you're going to be so jealous. I got a picture with Dan Patrick.
0: Well, thank you. Thank you, Glenn. I hope you're feeling better. Ben in South Carolina. Hi, Ben.
6: Hi, Dan. Happy Meat Friday.
0: Thank you,
6: Ben. I've been a Spurs fan since I was a kid, so I have a question for you about Kawhi Leonard, also Limerick, of course. But first, a T-shirt idea came to me when Paulie mentioned that Todd gets surgery to meet nurses. You could put that picture, that headshot of him prepped for surgery on his shirt with the inscription, "Where are all the hotties?"
0: Yeah, I think Todd.

0: And that got a little, you know, awkward for a second. And that was, you know, that I thought she opened the door for something and I walked through it and I should have not said that line. And I didn't want to make her uncomfortable. I didn't want to get kicked out of the doctor's office where I can't be a patient there anymore. So as I'm saying it, I'm like, I probably shouldn't say this, but I'm like, that's a little personal. And I just let it go. That's what happened.
1: Todd, you can't do that.
0: You can't. It's unprofessional. But it's doctor-patient privilege, even though she was
1: no,
0: at the
1: no,
0: PA
1: no, it's not. No, no, it's not doctor-patient.
0: She could have gone to the boss there at the place and said, this patient said this to me, and they could have kicked me out.
1: There are no HIPAA laws with that. Oh, my God.
0: I told her I'm an aspiring wannabe comedian, so if I say something that you're offended by, it should fall under that umbrella of, like, I was just making a joke.
1: No. I've seen this too many times where you think somebody's interested in you, and all they are trying to do is be nice.
0: I could tell by her facial expression. Like, can we just stick to the figuring out how to, you know, heal your finger?
1: Yes, Paul.
2: Todd likes to talk to women that are in controlled environments and can't leave the area. Like he goes to a toll booth and does 4 minutes. Yeah. They can't leave.
0: It's extremely true. They're stuck there. She works there. Where's she going to go? Lunch break was hours ago.
1: Okay. Once again, yes, Todd is Todd. That when you hear him on the Toddcast, that's who he is. We have to take some things out of the Toddcast. Which might surprise you considering what we leave in on the Toddcast, but that's up to Dylan. Dylan is the therapist, the on-site therapist with Todd, and Dylan's also there with Shay and Irving with the things that he says.
3: Might be doing more harm than good for Todd, I think, but we'll find out. It's early in our therapy.
1: All right, we'll take a break. We'll get an update on the situation with North Carolina football and Bill Belichick's right-hand man gone. His son appears to be in trouble as well. We'll be back with that right after this. College football is back. Great Saturday start with great food. And we thought, all right, here we go. It's time for week one of the college football season. 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

0: got wind of something happening in North Carolina yesterday. In fact, the day before, I was given a heads up that Mike Lombardi, that situation could come to a head and that he would be fired. I know it's semantics, but the appearance is he resigned as the general manager of North Carolina football. You also have Bill Belichick's son, who I think is on administrative leave. I don't know the exact terminology, but Pat Welter and his crew, WRAL-TV in Raleigh, North Carolina, have been doing a great job all over this, and great to talk to you again, Pat. What happened yesterday?
1: Yeah, great to talk to you again, Dan. A lot's happened since we last talked. And yeah, similar to you, you know, I got wind of an investigation of UNC's internal investigation into Michael Lombardi, which has been going on since he was placed on administrative leave on July 27th. And I've been digging around, you know, since that time. And a lot of things I had been hearing, a lot of rumors, but couldn't necessarily report them. And then on Tuesday night, I got a phone call that internal investigators were calling current, former players, parents, staff, you know, investigating this whole thing. And then I was able to get in touch with multiple people that were interviewed by UNC's internal investigators. And I was able to get a window into the questions that were being asked. And when we had that report all ready to go, that ended up being, I was told UNC caught wind of it Wednesday, what we were doing. And then it kind of became a little bit of a race to who was first here. But yesterday we took our findings to UNC, sent them 32 questions. To be answered, sent that email at 1:27. We had a 4 p.m. deadline for a response and a follow-up phone call at 3:45 with UNC representatives. And then the answer we ultimately got was Lombardi's resignation at 5 p.m. And then we broke our investigation shortly after that.
0: Okay. Is the investigation still ongoing?
1: Yeah, that's the key piece here. I think the investigation is still ongoing, and UNC's own statement indicated that, and that they are going to take corrective action for whatever they find. And I think that's the key piece here, because what we uncovered in speaking to the people interviewed by UNC's internal investigators is that this investigation, which UNC publicly had said was related to Michael Lombardi, is clearly much bigger than that based on the questions that are being asked. The conversations were beginning with questions about not just Lombardi, but the entire culture at UNC. Questions were then, the conversation there naturally flowed into Lombardi because he has such a huge hand in that culture at UNC. And then investigators were asking questions. And again, these are just questions, not definitive fact, but the questions provide a window into what potentially might be going on. But the questions they are asking were about recruiting staff, female recruiting staff, allegedly having sexual relationships with multiple assistant coaches on UNC staff, as well as at least one player. As far as how that ties to Lombardi, unclear, other than the fact that Lombardi is the general manager, recruiting, and a lot of things follow under him. Literally, the title suggests general manager. Again, that's what we know. We know pushing for those questions with UNC ultimately led to a resignation. You could tie the line there if you want to. We don't know for a fact that it did ultimately lead to it.
0: What about Bill Belichick's son?
1: Yeah, and that was what really caught my eye, too, with the line of questioning, was that point blank, investigators asking multiple people about what have they heard or what do they know about Steve Belichick allegedly using drugs, not just using drugs, but using drugs at UNC's football facilities, as well as questions about whether Belichick, this is Steve Belichick, provided drugs to at least one player.
0: What kind of drugs are we talking about, Pat?
1: There's what I've heard. There's a line of questioning there, but I don't feel comfortable sharing that because the investigator is more asking more open-ended questions. The people being interviewed then provided what they believe to be true. And the investigator then had follow-up questions. How do you know? What type of drug do you think it is? How would you know if he was high? And that was kind of the line of questioning there. But I don't feel comfortable sharing. I'm not able liberty to share that
0: now. Bill Belichick addressed this?
1: So he has a press conference scheduled for Monday. As we all saw, they won the week zero game in Ireland, basically the opening of the college football season. And it was a stark contrast to the season opener we had last year versus TCU in Chapel Hill, with all the hype surrounding Bill Belichick's arrival. And we had that one fantastic drive, and then things went downhill from there. This was a much better performance. And Bill Belichick's going to have a chance to respond to all this on Monday as they're on a bye week this week.
0: Talking to Pat Welter at WRAL in Raleigh. Does it help or hurt that you're in Raleigh, not Chapel Hill, investigating North Carolina?
1: Yeah, I mean, for people on the outside that don't understand the region here, I mean, I know some people fly in and they think it's literally called Raleigh-Durham because our airport's Raleigh-Durham. But this is the triangle, right? We have Raleigh, Durham, and Chapel Hill. And essentially, you have NC State, Duke, and UNC all triangulated about 20 minutes from each other. So you're asking, does it help or does it hurt? I mean, I certainly get a lot of feedback from Chapel Hill fans. What I always say to people that I want all of our teams to do well. My job covering these public universities and NC State and UNC is to try to tell the story and try to hold people in power accountable and try to provide you a window into what's going on. I mean, I've seen all these headlines recently about sports journalism being dead and insiderdom versus journalism. That was like a big one yesterday. What we are attempting to do is real journalism. Now, if that upsets UNC fans that we're exposing things that they don't want to hear, they have that right. I have no agenda other than trying to give you a how and why into why this has not gone as we expected it to go, with arguably the greatest NFL coach of all time coming to college and having a 4-8 season, which probably doesn't even really describe how much of a disaster last season was. This is a new year, but we are starting it on the foot of an administrative leave for Lombardi, now a resignation from Lombardi, his son, Steve Belichick, on medical leave, and investigators from UNC's own outside law firm asking questions about drug use. So that's where we are at in year two, currently 1-0 through week zero.
0: Can Belichick win his way out of this?
1: Well, I would say, you know, speaking to people at UNC, you know, I had an on-the-record conversation with new athletic director Steve Newmark at ACC meetings in Florida a couple months ago, and myself and Brian Murphy held him to the fire a little bit about Belichick, where this is going in year two. And they want to make this work. I think they thought, at least at that time, you know, give him a little bit of a mulligan for year one. Could he learn from, you know, he was coming from the NFL. College is crazier than it's ever been before. But now when you have issues of this serious of a nature, even if they are just questions, you know, UNC's internal investigation is going to find out. I'm trying to find the proof myself. And what I found out is that UNC's internal investigators are asking the same questions basically that I'm trying to ask. So can he win his way out of this? I don't know ultimately if it'll be up to him. You know, the internal investigation is going to find what it finds. And all I can tell you is what's in Belichick's own contract, right? He signed a 5-year deal worth $50 million. He's the highest paid state employee in the state of North Carolina. His contract stipulates, I'm going to read from it here, that he's required to promote an atmosphere of compliance in the program. That's a direct quote. It also says he's responsible for the conduct of his assistant coaches and other program employees, and that he also must report knowledge of the illegal use, sale, or possession of drugs, or the possibility of sexual harassment. That's directly in the contract there. What UNC's investigators find could ultimately lead to some sort of, you know, reconciliation there. I only know what I know. So we're going to find out. Again, this investigation is ongoing and clearly bigger than we were originally told.
0: Have fun on Monday at that press conference, Pat. That'll be really a cheery. Now, does he say that he? I'm on to East Tennessee State. I don't want to talk about anything.
1: I mean, you know, I remember going in after we broke the report about the divided locker room last year, and I got the first question there. And that was after the loss to Clemson. They lose to Clemson. Then we break the report. And then after a bye week, we finally get to ask him questions. And yeah, I was prepared for that. And you just kind of have to be ready to have a follow-up because, yeah, I mean, he's going to try to walk the line. It's the internal investigation. It's ongoing. We can't comment any further.
0: Yep.
1: But I think at this point, again, this is a public university. Like, this isn't just an NFL team. where you could say we're on to Cincinnati. Like, you are quite literally, there's taxpayer dollars here. There's fan dollars being poured into NIL. This is bigger than Bill Belichick. I mean, this is a university that people are really proud, have a lot of passion about, that the people that brought him here did so, I believe, in good faith, thinking that they were going to hire a lot of responsibility to. Like, one of the quotes I got from a staff member on the UNC staff was that the downfall of this whole thing is who Bill listens to.
0: Yeah.
1: And I would tell you, through up to this point, that has been Mike Lombardi and Jordan Hudson. Now, Mike Lombardi now resigned. Jordan Hudson, I haven't seen her in a while. Best of my knowledge, she wasn't in Ireland. So I don't know what's going on there. So maybe with them both out of the picture, maybe things can be better. But also, there's a lot of ghosts here from last season haunting them. And I will tell you that I do think the program was on a better track this season, as we saw week zero. Like, I believe some of the things Belichick has said publicly, some of the things the players have said publicly. I've been told privately that he's pulled back in some, like, the unnecessary, dogmatic, my way or the highway NFL practices last season, and that players generally do like Bill Belichick. Mm. I've also been told some of the reason they like Bill Belichick is because he lets them do what they want. And we've seen how that can go south as well, as we've also reported multiple driving infractions, multiple reckless speeding infractions by star players, players parking in handicapped spots all over campus. I mean, we've been all over this from the beginning. And again, it's not trying to out to get anybody. It's just trying, you know, it's trying to hold the people in power accountable.
0: Good luck, Pat. Thanks for joining us.
1: Thanks, Dan.
0: Pat Welter, WRAL-TV sports anchor, Raleigh, North Carolina. Yeah, I was given some details. In fact, I texted the Danettes and I said, not good stuff going to come out. And not everything's come out that I was told. So in fairness to the investigation and the people actually on the ground there, I'll wait till that comes out. Or wait till there's somebody else who can tell me about this. But, you know, for a guy who was a stickler with being buttoned up, controlling everything with the Patriots, to allowing this to happen. Wow. I put the over-under at 2.5 years at North Carolina, and I took the under. Maybe he can win his way out of this. You still got your son. Like, that still gray area there with drugs. Mike Lombardi, the GM, is gone. Wow. Sean in Daytona Beach. Hi, Sean. What do you have for me today?
2: Dan, happy Meat Friday. Thanks for calling me back. Great conversation with Pat Weller, and that's exactly why I'm calling. All credit to the best booker in the biz, T-O-double-D, both Pat today and Pablo Torre yesterday. That is investigative journalism. Dan, as the founder of a sportscasting school on one of the best media colleges in the country, I just want to say thanks to you for having those guys on. We're living in an age where networks carry water for teams and for leagues just for access.
0: Yep.
2: And to have these guys on that do true journalism, thank you. It's like Edward R. Murrow. Thanks.
0: Well, thank you, Sean. Look, I came in this way, I'll go out this way. I still believe in it. I still believe in covering it the right way. I'm not beholden to any leagues, any teams, any commissioners, anybody. And I don't want to be. I understand when you are in bed with these leagues, the amount of money, and I understand it. I don't like it. Even when, you know, the NFL bought a portion of ESPN, I said, maybe everything's on the up and up, but maybe it's not. And that's where I want to see these networks. If you're in bed with somebody, let me see you go after them. Let me see you cover them. And that was my big takeaway a while ago when I got into a back and forth with an investigative reporter at ESPN. Let me know when you go after the big boys here. You can go after the Players Association. Let me know when you go after the league and the commissioner. Then you can talk to me about journalism. But Pablo Torre was one person going after one of the richest men in the world. the richest owner in the world, the NBA, and he survived. And all credit to him. Because it's not easy when you're out on an island and all of a sudden you're, you know, the other side is going to be saying things about you. And he hung in there. And he's not done. That's the scary part. Because if I'm Steve Ballmer, I have to put my arrogance to the side. You're probably not scolded. You're probably not told no. But in this situation, read the room. And if you're innocent, come on the show. We invited him. Come on the show. Tell me. Now, don't tell me what you told ESPN, because ESPN really looks bad when you have him give you information and then all of a sudden you refute everything that Pablo Torre told you about. But Steve Ballmer needs to understand, and I'm sure he does. Those, you know, people around you tell you all the things you want to hear. And sometimes they don't tell you the truth, because maybe you don't want to hear the truth. We'll take a break. More phone calls coming up after this.

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9: We're working to learn how a 3-car crash involving a Cape Coral police cruiser happened and whether any drivers were cited. The crash shut down Santa Barbara Boulevard South and Nicholas Parkway for hours last night. FHP says there were some minor injuries. Demolition of what's left of the old damaged Fort Myers Beach Pier is set to begin after the Labor Day holiday. It's part of a $14 million project to bring a new pier to Fort Myers Beach. Lee County expects a new pier to be finished by next summer. Heading to the beach this holiday weekend, FWC is reminding you sea turtle nesting season is still underway. Avoid lights after dark, pack up your beach gear, fill in any holes, and keep dogs on a leash to help protect those nests. I'm Claire Galt with Wink News, first fair everywhere.
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11: Chris, I'm in big trouble here. 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I haven't even lost my added football weight from last year. 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I'm in trouble. 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

0: 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Paulie, you said that Todd was... It seems like he's working on an excuse for something wrong with his body.
1: Well, I know he's had this finger situation for a while now, but there is something going on with the eye. I think it's... And I'm not sure what's going on, but Todd seems in distress.
2: Yeah, I had a blood... Broken blood vessel or whatever in my eye, so... It's been red for a couple of weeks, and now that it's starting to get better, the last couple of days it's like a stinging, burning gunk kind of sensation. So I put artificial artificial tears in there, but Paulie, who has obviously had his share of eye experiences,
0: pretend
2: to care for 5 seconds.
0: Yes, Trip.
3: Always good to speak with y'all. A quick congratulations to Lucas in Scotland. Good job. Now, today's call, since today is September 4th, I had a sports history moment. So Jim Abbott, in 9/4/93, threw a no-hitter, which is almost impossible. However, I have a hypothetical for you. If Marvin played MLB baseball and was able to throw a no-hitter, I got three comparisons. Jim was born without a right hand. Marvin was born with small hands that never – but would Marvin – be able to wear a glove, or would they allow him to put duct tape on his wrist to keep his glove on? Y'all have a good weekend.
0: Wow. Yeah. Felt a little mean-spirited there, Marvin.
4: Now I see what Fritzy goes through every day.
0: Yes. Aaron in Fort Wayne. Hi, Aaron. What do you have for me today?
5: Hey, Dan. Happy Meat Friday. Thanks for taking my call. Was listening to the podcast yesterday, and I worked in a couple of diners in the city, and I got to say, Todd, the move to order the deluxe and get the Thousand Island dressing, that is one of the most irritating things to waiters everywhere. You're a big shot, Todd. If you desire a side salad, order yourself one, you know, and eat the burger with the lettuce and tomato on it like God intended, you know?
0: God intended?
6: Yes. He did.
0: Okay. Was that on the seventh day when he rested and said, hey, if you're having a hamburger, make sure you have lettuce and tomato on it? Yes, Todd.
2: First of all, it was my cheap friend. They shouldn't call him that because I'm a little cheap, too. My friend Jason came up with that idea. Secondly, there's no extra work for the waiter. I don't ask them to bring a separate plate or anything. It comes. I take the lettuce and tomato off the burger. The only thing I ask for is a little cup of Thousand Island dressing and make a mini salad out of it on the side.
0: Benjamin in South Carolina. Hi, Ben. What do you have for me?
7: Hey, BP.
0: Hey.
7: First time, long time, 5'11", and an Eddie Lacy-like 250.
0: Eddie Lacy?
7: Got a potential poll question for you.
0: All right.
7: So I heard, I think it was on the gambling podcast, you talked about something called the baby bird. Does that ring a bell?
0: The baby bird. Do you remember that,
7: Dylan? It was in regards to the Penn State fraternity activities, and you brought up the baby bird that you did in your frat.
0: Oh, that's where we took an egg, and you would crack the egg, and then it would go into the first pledge's mouth, and then that pledge had to put it in the next pledge's mouth, and then it went all the way down to the last pledge. That pledge had to swallow the egg. Yeah. Baby bird. Yeah. Yeah.
7: So I'm with Dylan on that one. I think if it was up to me, I'd rather bag cocaine than do that.
0: I didn't have an either or there. It was tough, you know, with the silly pledge stuff. And I was a junior. I had transferred in to the University of Dayton. So I had punks, you know, who were sophomores. They needed me to buy beer for them. Meanwhile, they're out there making me eat pledge apples, which are onions. And then you would have to, the first pledge gets the onion, you got to take a bite and then pass it down. And then the last pledge has to eat an onion, the rest of the onion. All for the sake of brotherhood. Yes, Todd.
2: Or you can draw the line morally or whatever your ethics
0: morally.
2: Are.
0: Morally.
2: You know what? I can make friends you and can. Have a social life and enjoy myself without being part of this
0: that
2: fraternity
0: is true.
2: That's making me do this.
0: The only reason why I joined a fraternity, I was transferring to the University of Dayton. I didn't know anybody, and I thought I could play sports, I'll meet people, and I'll be able to play against some fun competition. That was it. Yes, Marvin.
4: But the way you played sports, you weren't making any friends.
0: I did not make friends. I was out there to win. Yeah, not good. We won, but I wasn't making any friends. Yes, Marvin.
4: Your friend that I met at the draft that you played college ball with?
0: Yeah.
4: I was like, man, my boss was a real bleep, bleep, bleep. I just had curse words for you afterwards. Like, man, you were just not nice out there.
0: I said, you know, to Jeff, I said, you can tell Marvin. Tell him the truth. He did. He gave you the good and the bad and the ugly. And I said, yeah, no, guilty as charged. Guilty as charged. I talked to Jim Paxson like a couple of weeks ago, former Dayton great, played for Portland and the Celtics, and I apologized to him. I hadn't talked to Paxson in 30 years, and I apologized to him for being such a jerk. I also brought up that I think he stole my girlfriend for a night. He did acknowledge that he might have. I said, it's okay. I'm good with it.
2: Are you?
0: It's a better story, you know. I confronted him. I slapped the floor and I said, all right, I'm going to guard you here. Final hour in the way. Ross Tucker's going to join us. 2 hours in the books. One more to go in this Meat Friday. 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
1: Pablo Torre, journalist, podcaster. 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
1: Final hour of the week and final hour on this Meat Friday. Paulie is prepping for Not So Fast, the show that follows this with Andrew McLovin Perloff. You can watch that on Peacock at noon Eastern. So Big Day Ray, who's also producer for the Gambling Podcast, he is sitting in Paulie's chair. Todd is here. So is Dylan, Marvin, and yours truly in the back room, guys. Meet Friday, Dylan doing double duty as a Danette and part of the kitchen help here of whipping up some goodies on the tray. The Rec-Tac grills?
10: Yeah, some tasty treats, Dan. We got a cheeseburger deluxe, no onion ring or french fry.
1: Mm-hmm.
10: Chili dogs, your favorite.
1: Mm-hmm.
10: Smoked brats.
1: Mm-hmm.
10: Potato salad, not your favorite.
1: Mm-hmm.
10: And corn on the cob.
1: Who has it better than we do?
11: Nobody.
1: This just in, Ray just gave it to me. Kathy Engelbert will retire as WNBA commissioner at the end of the 2026 season. She spent 7 years there, this according to ESPN. Multiple high-ranking team sources had recently told ESPN they believe the 2026 season would likely be Engelbert's last. And Engelbert has ushered the WNBA into what she called hyper-growth mode, transforming the league into a significantly more prominent sports and entertainment property. Her leadership had come into question over the past year. Okay. I'm not surprised at all. And speaking to somebody off the record after what happened at Lake Tahoe when we waited for her for an interview, and I was told at the time, and I can say it now, but I was told at the time she won't be around much longer. Yes, she was at the helm for a lot of great things there. She was at the helm for some things that were to the detriment of the league. She was at the helm when Caitlin Clark fell into her lap. I just hope we don't look back 15 years from now and say, man, did they not take advantage of a golden opportunity? We got caught up in all of this ancillary stuff. And there's a lot of people who make their living by bringing up the ancillary stuff. I challenge them, if you truly care about the WNBA, let me know when you talk about the actual WNBA, the players, the games. That's growth. That's when you're talking about you want the league to succeed. Instead of, this is low-hanging fruit, and I can talk about this for a long time. And I think that that's what's happened here, that you have a certain group of people who have grabbed the league and they have used it for their advantage, not the league's. But that's where whoever is taking over for Kathy Engelbert, they need to grab that back, and we need to continue to grow the game. We need to continue to understand just how good these players are. It's not a one-person league, but that one person is really, really, really important. And I think protecting everybody is important. But I think keeping a closer eye on Caitlin Clark, if I'm running the league, if I'm the commissioner, I'm going to do that. I don't need to be overt in that, but I also need to watch and understand. If I was going to keep an eye on Steph Curry, I don't have to tell anybody I'm keeping an eye. I just want to make sure that he's officiated the same way as everybody else. Because I'm shocked that NBA players haven't roughed up Steph Curry throughout his career, because he's slight. He is unbelievable at, if he gets his shot, he's going to make his shot. So Caitlin Clark modeled her game after, well, one of the people she modeled her game after was Steph Curry. But, you know, we're allowed to rough up Caitlin Clark far more than players rough up Steph Curry. But they're both meal tickets. I mean, when Steph Curry's playing at a high level, we're watching. But nothing compares to the eyeballs if somebody else is playing to when Caitlin Clark is playing. You got to make sure that you're aware of special rules for special players. And I remember talking to a former league official who said that. You know, there are certain players who earn that right. David Stern, the former NBA commissioner, talked about that. Certain players have earned a certain right. That doesn't mean I'm going to give you calls. I'm not going to make phantom calls. I'm not going to punish somebody else. But we've allowed for the physicality in the WNBA to go where I'm shocked that they're allowing it to go. Interaction with officials. It's combative out there. I like competitive, but they've allowed this to get out of hand. And we saw this coming because I've been talking about it. The WNBA is more physical than the NBA. They allow you to be more physical. And I think Kathy did a poor job in the moment and was never available. You know, forget what, you know, I pointed it out because I really wanted to allow her to explain what's going on. And we were told yes. And so when I wait 2 hours, when I promise the audience she's going to come on the show, you know, there's certain respect that has to be on both ends of this. You know, if she came over to me in Tahoe and said, look, it's not the right time. I apologize. I'll make it up to you. I never would have said that publicly. But when you know, keep me and my crew for 2 hours, we're waiting for you. Then we get a message that says PR has said that she shouldn't do this. And then she goes and hits, you know, golf balls out of a bunker, and she's 100 feet away from our set and doesn't walk over and say, hey, I'm sorry about that. Show respect. You want respect, show respect. And you lost respect in that moment. And I was like, how can she not just walk over here? I'm not going over to you. You needed to come over to me. But her retirement, I think that this will be an interesting 30 for 30. Marvin said that, what role do I get? Do I get a cameo in the 30 for 30 on Kathy Engelbert and the WNBA, Marv?
2: They definitely come up to Milford and have a sit down
1: with you. Oh, you do? You think so? They come to the man cave.
2: Or if they don't come down and sit with you, they show the clip from the show.
1: Yeah, I would not want to be part of that. I was just disappointed because I've followed this. I followed women's basketball. I mean, I go back, I think I brought this up, when Immaculata won the national title. I think Marianne Stanley was, you know, the star. Lucy Harris, Annie Donovan. I mean, I can run down the list because it is important. And to see the growth and see greatness, you know, Taurasi and Sue Bird and Cooper and, you know, Cheryl Mill, you know, all of that. That's what bothered me probably more than anything is I'm not somebody who's going to take these salacious details or things off the court and run with them. I'm just not going to do that. I won't do that. I want to celebrate the game. And, you know, she disappointed. I was really disappointed in her. You know, Roger Goodell doesn't want to come on the show. He doesn't say, I'll come on the show, and then 2 hours later say, PR told me not to. So I respect he doesn't want to come on the show. He may not like my line of questioning. He may not like me. Who knows? It's okay. But if you tell me you're coming on, then put on your big boy pants and sit in the chair and let me ask you questions. That's all. And when she didn't do that, I was disappointed, really. I was surprised, probably, because this was the opportunity. You're going to actually sit down with somebody who celebrates the game. And yes, would I ask tough questions? Yes. But these are questions that your PR department is going to ask you to prep you for this. So a long-winded way of saying Kathy Engelbert, according to the mothership, will step down at the end of the year as the WNBA commissioner. Yes, Marvin?
2: If you're the new commissioner after Kathy Engelbert retires, what's your first order of business?
1: Come on this show. I don't know. It'd be great, but look, I'm fortunate that I've had relationships with commissioners, and I've gone back and forth with them. There have been tough questions. There have been some awkward moments, certainly with David Stern. But you know what? They don't have to like me, but I hope you respect me, because my job is to get something out of them, not for me, for the audience. And I didn't get that opportunity with Kathy Engelbert. Yes, Ray.
5: What type of characteristics should the WNBA be hoping for in the new commissioner? No nonsense, marketing?
1: Somebody's got to be available. Adam Silver's available. Adam Silver has dealt with far, you know, crazier, more serious topics than the WNBA has. But you got to be out there and put these things to rest. If you just let them simmer, then they metastasize, and that's the problem. But, you know, Rob Manfred, he knows. I talked to him during the steroid era. Bud Selig went through all of that. Pete Rose gambling. You know, David Stern, everything that we went through. Adam Silver, Rob Manfred, you know, you just, and look, the commissioner of the NFL doesn't owe me anything. And we joke about it, you know, probably not going to happen.
9: The commissioner respectfully declines.
1: I know. He's always busy traveling and respectfully declined. It's okay. If anything, I take it as a badge, you know, I'm proud that, you know, you don't want to come on, great. It's okay. But the other ones I have a relationship with, they know that I'll ask these certain questions. And that's what I was hoping for with Kathy Engelbert. I thought that I would be helping her. I truly did. I thought, you know what? Here is a fair platform, and I'm going to give you the opportunity to explain some of these things. And that never happened. So I'll stop my boo-hoo moment, but good luck in retirement. Yes, Marvin.
2: But we always got Olivia Miles. See, we're the national show that talks actual WNBA players.
1: We had Caitlin Clark on
2: years
1: her
2: ago.
1: First national interview. But that's because if you watch the sport, then you might go, oh, wow, that's different. This was early, you know, in I think her sophomore or maybe junior year, but we had her on. But, you know, most people aren't watching the game. They're watching for the other stuff that's going on. And that's unfortunate. You know, really is. Stat of the day brought to you by Panini America, the official trading cards of the Dan Patrick Show. NFL season, we're 5 days away, and it starts on Wednesday. It's the Patriots and the Seahawks. Everybody's caught up in the Rams and the Niners playing in Australia. Wednesday is when the NFL season gets underway with the Patriots and the Seahawks. I have somebody who is affiliated with the Patriots who told me yesterday, hey, I know you think the Patriots don't make the playoffs. I think you're going to be really wrong. And I said, it's okay. It's just my opinion. I said, you might be more invested in the Patriots than I am. I'm just telling you, I thought they cashed in on a really easy schedule. I didn't think they were a great team when they got to the Super Bowl at all. You know, they lucked out with Denver. I thought they were a good team. I thought they were taking a step. Look, they got to the Super Bowl, but I was told yesterday, you're going to be surprised how good the Patriots are. And he said, specifically, he said that defense will be a top five defense in the NFL. I said, okay. And you got A.J. Brown. Okay, that's good for Drake May. That's an upgrade. But I said, all right, let's see. No, I don't have anything invested in, you know, like, oh, my God, the Patriots lost. Seattle won. I didn't care. I just, you know, I'm neutral with all of this. I don't root for anybody. Just give me a great story. Yes, Marvin.
2: So no Bengals?
1: No, I gave up that 35 years ago. Even when the Bengals were in the Super Bowl against the Rams, I didn't care. I cared about for the Bengal fans. And I've been around them all my life, knowing what they've gone through. But you have been to three Super Bowls, and you've played three of the closest Super Bowls in NFL history. Nothing to be ashamed of. But if the Rams won, great. Bengals won, great. Yes, Dylan.
10: Not a little part of, like, you, young 9-year-old Dan nope. came out and was like, I'd like to see the Bengals win this.
1: Nope.
10: Yeah. Nope. You're a professional. I'll give you that.
1: Well, okay, but I had to do that because, let's say, hey, I wear it on my sleeve. I'm a Bengal fan. Well, if I say something about the Browns or the Steelers or the Ravens, you're going to go, yeah, but he's a Bengal fan.
10: Homer.
1: Yes, and I didn't want to do that. I don't need to have fandom. I mean, do I love that and do I miss that? Man, I love the highest of highs and that gut-wrenching losses, you know, that because that's fandom. You got to feel, and I miss that. I won't have that, but there are times when I go, when I see somebody celebrating or I see when somebody is like, God, this is crushing. But it means so much that why that's why it crushes you. Yes, Marvin.
2: Yeah, for a while, I was always telling people, you know, oh, if you support a bad team, stop supporting them. But no, you'll never get the reward of yes. being there when they actually turn it around and become a champion.
1: Well, I mean, if I look like the Cubs fans, like you won all those years. So you went through...

0: you know, what the actual sports fan of a team would go through in a special moment.
1: I don't know if I react that way.
0: I hope you don't, because that would be very corny. But that's basically what you're saying. Yes, I'm glad they won. We could talk about that tomorrow.
1: So when my wife runs into the room, what happened? What happened? Yes, it's a great story, hon.
0: It's a little lame.
1: Yeah,
0: little
1: it is kind of lame.
2: Paragraph.
1: Yeah.
0: We're going to get great calls tomorrow. What a touchdown. Who cares who won?
1: Yeah, maybe Todd will get a good guest attached to this.
0: Yeah. Oh, yeah. Got to get that in.
1: Yeah, Ray.
3: What franchise would you most like to see win a title?
1: Detroit.
3: Thank you.
4: That was a setup.
3: Yeah.
1: Yeah, it was.
3: Did that on purpose.
1: Yeah, Detroit. Yeah, Ray, big Detroiter. Buffalo, definitely.
4: Yeah, they need one.
1: Yes, they do.
4: They also kind of thrive without it, though.
1: They're doing okay.
4: Yeah.
1: Doing okay. All right, let me take a break. Ross Tucker is going to join us coming up. A few things to chat with him about. He opens up with Buffalo and the Texans on CBS. That's a 1 o'clock game.
5: Oh, he's a star now.
1: Yeah, he is. Ross Tucker, big-time NFL analyst. We'll take a break. Back after this. 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
11: Sacramento Kings have signed a three-time All-Star, a former Defensive Player of the Year. Ben Simmons is going to my Sacramento Kings. Wow. Okay. 30 years of age, one-year deal. Yes, Ray?
12: I was going to say, when you look at that resume, 30-year-old, three-time All-Star, two-time defensive all-team,
11: yeah,
12: it looks impressive, but then you find out who it is.
11: Ross Tucker, CBS Sports Westwood One NFL analyst and host of the Ross Tucker Football Podcast. And he's moving up the ladder at CBS. His first game, week one, will be the Bills at the Texans. That's a 1 Eastern on CBS. Which of those teams, Ross, would you have higher hopes for in the postseason?
13: That's an amazing question because they're so similar. You know, I mean, both these teams lost in the divisional round, primarily because of turnovers. You know, they both have been knocking on the door of getting to at least the divisional round the last 3 years, but they can't get over the hump. You know, for the Bills, obviously, Dan, I've got more faith in their quarterback than I do in the Texans quarterback. I think everybody does. There's a reason why Josh Allen is always in the MVP conversation, why he's a top 10 player in the sport. But the Texans' defense is so good. You know, I was thinking about this. I've already been prepping for the game. You know, the Texans have a number of defensive players that are probably better than anybody on the Bills' defense. Let's put it this way. If you combine the Bills and the Texans, that might be the Super Bowl favorite over the LA Rams at this point.
11: But how
13: it's
11: many?
13: It's not how it works.
11: How many players on the Bills' defense could start for the Texans?
13: Well, I'd have to go through it player by player, and I'm not going to do that with you live. I'll say not many. Not many. I mean, off the top of my head, maybe two or three, maybe, which says a lot, I think, about what Josh Allen and the Bills have been able to accomplish. You know, I haven't looked at the NFL top 100 players all that closely or that vote. Are there any Bills defensive guys on it? I think that's probably the biggest issue I see in Buffalo right now, Dan, is that when you look at their defense, let's pretend like you and I are offensive coaches or offensive coordinators during the week. Who's the guy we're really concerned about? You know, who's the guy we're saying, we got to double team him or we can't throw it at that guy? I mean, Christian Benford, their one corner, is a nice player. Ed Oliver has done some good things. But it, conversely, you're playing against the Texans. You're the Bills. Danielle Hunter is a problem. Will Anderson, a problem. You don't want to throw it at Stingley, but you don't really want to throw it at Lassiter either. And then Jalen Petrie in the nickel is one of the best in the business. So it is a stark contrast in terms of what these two teams are bringing to the table personnel-wise on the defensive side of the ball.
11: If I said you can have Will Anderson and Danielle Hunter sack total, or Myles Garrett and Aaron Donald, who you taking?
13: I'm taking Danielle Hunter and Will Anderson. I think that they are awesome. I think that Aaron Donald's reps are going to be limited. I would also say on some level, the Rams have a bunch of other guys. So, you know, whether Fisk or Young or whoever, you know, sometimes I think Myles Garrett and Aaron Donald are going to draw the attention. So the other young guns that the Rams have on that D-line, they're the ones getting the one-on-ones. They're the ones getting the sacks. But I'd also say this, prepping for the game, I just watched the Texans against the Patriots in the divisional round, and Will Anderson and Danielle Hunter absolutely destroyed the Patriots' tackles. It's crazy that they could knock the ball out of Drake May's hands that many times and still lose the game.
11: I was watching some shows, and the topic was, how about the Rams going undefeated? And I thought, okay, the Rams are really good and a prohibitive favorite, but what would be your over-under victory total for the Rams this year?
13: Probably 12.5. I think they're in a very good division with Seattle and San Francisco. We just talked about this earlier in the week on the Even Money betting podcast. I think they're officially 11.5, Dan, but the juice is to the over. If I had to set it, I'd probably say 12.5. The only thing I will say, feels like it's been a while since we've had one of these super teams or stacked teams. You know, sometimes there can be so much conversation about how good they are and the playoffs, and, you know, they don't want to have Aaron Donald take too many reps during the regular season. They're going to slip up and lose a couple regular season games at least a couple. And they're going to have some tough games against Seattle and San Francisco. So I think 12.5 is the right number. At 11.5, I'm definitely a lean to the over. I think they'll win probably 12 or 13.
11: We're talking to Ross Tucker, CBS Sports, Westwood One NFL analyst, host of Ross Tucker Football Podcast. And he's calling games for CBS and Westwood One. In the booth, week one, Bills-Texans. That kicks off at 1 Eastern on CBS. What is your biggest question? All teams, all players going into the season. You got one?
13: 21 new offensive coordinators. 21, Dan. Two-thirds of the league. And you know what? When you're a player, and you can appreciate this, you never really want to give the coaches that much blame, because you don't want to give them that much credit when things are going well. I will say, with every year I get removed from playing and I study it as an analyst, coaching's super important. I mean, I've called games now, Dan, where the OC is light years ahead of the DC, or where the OC on the one team is just significantly better than the guy on the other team. You just see it. I mean, listen, you know I do the Eagles preseason games. They alternate. 2022, they had Shane Steichen. They were dynamite. 2023, not so much. 2024, Kellen Moore. Saquon Barkley rushed for well over 2,000 yards. They were awesome. They won the Super Bowl. 2025, not so much. It matters a lot. And two-thirds of the league has new guys. So some of them have never done it before, you know, like Sean Mannion in Philly or Declan Doyle in Baltimore. These are like teams that are supposed to win double-digit games that have play callers that have never done it before. And the reality is some of these guys are going to end up being really good, and some of these guys are not. And where we sit right now, none of us really know. You can't tell by the preseason. You know, it's like when you were in college playing Madden or video games. You can sit there and think you're good. How good are you when you actually have the controllers? When the sticks are in your hand, how do you perform? Some of these guys are going to be good with the sticks, and some of these guys are not.
11: Yeah, but you got to prove it to me again. Here he has another offensive coordinator. Handicap the Eagles this year, and how do they match up with the Rams and whoever else you want to throw in with the NFC?
13: Well, so what's fascinating to me about the Eagles is everything people say about Hurts, they also kind of say about Sirianni. It's like, yeah, he's been to two Super Bowls, and he's won three division titles, and he's been in the playoffs five straight years, but they have really good players on the team. Well, no kidding, they have really good players. I mean, show me the guys, the quarterback or the head coach, that wins at that level that doesn't have other really good players. And because of that, they're going to be good again. I mean, they're going to have a top five defense. They are loaded with young talent. And Vic Fangio's as good of a defensive coordinator as there is. And they're going to have a top five offensive line. I mean, if you plug that into AI, top five defense, top five offensive line, they're spitting out that you win double-digit games. Almost no matter what else happens, you're going to win double-digit games. Now, I think it's going to be a work in progress on offense. Because before, they've always had new coordinators, but basically running the same offense. Now, it's like they burn the boats. They're not doing the shotgun. They're not doing the zone read. Like, this is totally a McVay, Shanahan, under center, play action, bootleg. They're not going back. They can't go back at this point. So I think the first month, there will be growing pains. The defense can have to carry the day. And then we'll just have to see how fast this offense can get up to speed.
11: Because I look at the Rams, obviously Seattle, you want to talk about an underdog. I don't remember the last time somebody won the Super Bowl and it feels like they're an underdog coming into this season. Why is that?
13: Because they're in Seattle. I don't know what it is about Seattle that it's like their own little corner of the country. They might as well be in Canada. It's like we don't talk about Seattle as a city. We don't talk about the Seahawks. I mean, look, there's a lot more diehard Seahawks fans up there than there are Chargers fans or whatever down in L.A. with two teams and the way L.A. is. But yet, for some reason, it's like the Pacific Northwest always sort of gets the short end of the straw when it comes to media attention. I think they kind of like it.
11: Yeah.
13: If you've been watching Hard Knocks, it's been awesome. Their coach, Mike McDonald, looks to be a superstar head coach. And I think that they love that they're under the radar. I think that they love that everybody's giving the Rams all the credit again. I'd be surprised if they're not very, very good again.
11: The Cowboys, I like all the additions. I like what they've done. That schedule is really tough, though, Ross. It's weird. It feels like they got the schedule the Eagles were supposed to get, and the Eagles got the schedule the Cowboys. And I like what they've done, and I don't say that very often, but that schedule just feels like if they get to 10 wins, I mean, they can be dangerous when they get to the playoffs, but getting to 10 wins might be tough sledding.
13: Well, I think they're going to. I would say this is the best I have felt about the Dallas Cowboys going into a season in years. They don't have to have a good defense.
11: But better than the Eagles?
13: I think they're right there. Okay. I mean, to me, I would peg both those teams at probably 10.5. I would give a slight edge to the Eagles. I think the way it is right now is the Eagles are 10.5, Cowboys 9.5. That sounds right to me. They both very easily could be around 10 or 11 wins, mm-hmm. especially with the growing pains for the Eagles on the offensive side of the ball. Listen, if the Cowboys are just not terrible on defense, if they're just not bottom five,
11: yeah.
13: they win double-digit games. They would have won double-digit games last year if they just weren't a bottom five defense. And honestly, it would be hard for them to be as bad defensively as they were last year. I think they're going to win double-digit games. I think the Cowboys are going back to the playoffs.
11: Yeah, I agree with you. I thought if they're a top 15 defense, they're a playoff team with that offense. Because, I've had analysts come on and say Dak Prescott for a while was the best quarterback in the NFL last year. And I think that was kind of lost because of how the Cowboys season ends. But you get a 1,000-yard rusher. You got those two receivers, tight end. It's there for them and what they did on defense. And look, I shy away from talking about the Cowboys for Cowboys' sake. But I keep coming back because I loved the Caleb Downs pick. And they made the right move with Micah Parsons. Can they put enough pressure on the quarterback to get sacks? That would be my big question there. But you bring in Von Miller, maybe, what did he have, 8.5 sacks last year? Maybe you could squeeze a year out of him, but I'm bullish on the Cowboys. I am.
13: Well, I think you should be, and I agree. And isn't it weird, like what you said about Dak is such a good point, Dan. It's like there are certain quarterbacks. I would say there was also a stretch last year where it felt like Justin Herbert, was playing as well as anyone. But because those guys don't have the postseason success, it's like we forget what they did in the regular season. We're all creatures of the last thing we saw. And the last thing we saw was Herbert not playing well in the postseason, and Dak Prescott not even making the postseason. So it's like we disregard some of the really impressive things that they did during the regular season. And yet, I still don't know if either one of those guys gets over the hump and wins playoff game or multiple playoff games this year. It could be same old for both those guys.
11: Have fun. It'll be the Bills at the Texans. That'll be week one at 1 Eastern on CBS. Yeah, you're moving up the food chain there at CBS. You're becoming like a big-time star. Are you going to have time for the show? Like, because it feels like you're a big deal.
13: I'm not a big deal. I will always have time for you guys
11: and
13: your amazing listeners.
11: Okay.
13: I will say, I think it's the best Sunday 1 o'clock game. So if you would have told me at some point I'd be calling the best Sunday 1 o'clock game opening Sunday, I'm going to have to, what's the opposite of caffeine? I need to take the opposite of caffeine before that game.
11: How about a beta blocker?
13: Well, I don't even know what that is, but I need to take anti-caffeine before Bills and Texans next Sunday.
11: How about a gummy? Thank you, Ross.
13: See you, Dan.
11: Ross Tucker doing big boy things there, getting excited, pumped up for the Bills and the Texans week one. All right, we'll take a break. If you're watching on Peacock, then come on out to the RecTech Grills as we got our tailgate going on, and we'll get to that coming up. Last call for phone calls, what we learn, what's in store for next week, right after this. Sometimes it's just great to see Todd smile. Doesn't happen all the time, but when I say dude, Todd knows it's Dude Wipes.
5: Dude Wipes. Love it. Life-changing.
11: Thank you, Todd. We have the Dude Mountain. It's in between the two bathrooms out in the man cave.
5: It's more of a molehill now since I took some home, but it's a smaller mountain.
11: And I said that you can if you want to.
5: I know. I felt like I was stealing, but now that you said, I stole it first, and then you said it was okay.
11: Yes, it is theft. 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
6: We're working to learn how a three-car crash involving a Cape Coral police cruiser happened and whether any drivers were cited. The crash shut down Santa Barbara Boulevard South and Nicholas Parkway for hours last night. FHP says there were some minor injuries. Demolition of what's left of the old damaged Fort Myers Beach Pier is set to begin after the Labor Day holiday. It's part of a $14 million project to bring a new pier to Fort Myers Beach. Lee County expects the new pier to be finished by next summer. Heading to the beach this holiday weekend, FWC is reminding you sea turtle nesting season is still underway. Avoid lights after dark, pack up your beach gear, fill in any holes, and keep dogs on a leash to help protect those nests. I'm Claire Galt with Wink News, first fair everywhere.
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0: ever since I was a tiny boy. I don't want no candy, I don't need no toys. I took a stick in an old coffee can. I bang it all to like a blizzard, so touch me, girl, girl, girl.
1: Yes, I do. Last call for phone calls, what we learn, what's in store for next week. Long weekend here. Meet Friday. It's just tailgate, kind of made it simple. Dylan said, all right, how about some cheeseburgers? How about some brats, corn on the cob, potato salad? Anything else I left out there?
2: The heavy hitter, Dan, the chili dog.
1: Oh, chili dog. Who has it better than we do?
3: Nobody.
1: Stat of the day has been brought to you by Panini America, the official trading cards of this program. Before I was getting to Ross Tucker, I mentioned the Sacramento Kings have signed Ben Simmons to a one-year deal, a three-time All-Star, former Defensive Player of the Year. What was his injury? Marvin, do you remember? Is he coming back from? Did he have a bad back, I think?
4: I believe he did, yes.
1: Okay, bad back. But he's back and healthy-ish, hopefully. Yes, Dylan?
2: You forget Ben Simmons did win a title. In May, he won the Billfish tournament down in Florida, his team, the South Florida Sails.
1: Okay. You look back on, he passed up on that layup. Remember that, Marvin, when it was like...
4: Against the Hawks.
1: Just go up and shoot or dunk, and then he passed it up. And that kind of changed the whole trajectory of his career. Yeah, Marv.
4: He feels like one of those guys that was just a genetic lottery winner and didn't love basketball, but yeah. He loved what basketball did for him, you know, dating a Kardashian / Jenner and all of that stuff and making tons of money. And it never felt like it. And every single summer, it was a tradition unlike any other. Oh, Ben Simmons, he's shooting in the gym. I get busy in an empty gym also. That doesn't mean I'm going to do anything on the court in real life.
1: Yeah. He did have a moment, though. I still go back to college, and I remember the first time I saw him, I go, he's shooting with the wrong hand. I remember coming in that Monday, and I said it with a straight face. I said, I think he's shooting with the wrong hand. He might be right-handed because he's not left-handed. Yeah, Marv.
4: It was always tough for me to draft a guy number one overall if your team doesn't make the tournament.
1: Well,
4: he didn't have a good team. I give you that. But
1: Markelle Fultz.
4: Well, point.
1: Yeah.
4: My point stands.
1: Yeah. Yes, Dylan.
2: Markelle Fultz would dribble the ball between his hands on the way up, taking a free throw. Do you remember that?
1: Yeah, he had a tick. And that's weird. He couldn't get rid of it.
2: Yeah, just like a yips thing.
1: Yeah, the yips. Yeah. Final results of the poll question.
2: Well, Dan. Do you have a problem with one school paying another to presumably crush them for an easy win? This was per Todd. 70% say no. And if you're a college recruit right now, would you be more inclined to pick a school if guaranteed a title or they're the highest bidder? It's actually closer than you think. 56% still say the highest bidder.
1: Okay. Though. Yeah, I'm fine with that. How about let's write Tuesday's headline today? Todd, Tuesday's headline today.
5: LSU, not a great start for Kiffin.
1: Okay. Dylan?
2: Arkansas Pine Bluff covers the spread.
1: No, that already happened.
2: I know, but it's a big deal.
1: No, you got one right.
2: Dabo Winnie.
5: All right. Dabo Winnie.
1: Marvin.
4: Stay in your lane. LSU.
1: Okay.
4: LSU takes over.
1: Okay. All right. I like that one. Ray?
6: Adapt or die. LSU stomps Clemson.
1: Okay. Yeah. So those are Tuesday's headlines today.
5: Because Dabo's old school, and he doesn't really go all in like the other coaches about the transfer portal and everything. Not that needed an explanation. That didn't need an explanation.
1: But why do you laugh as if you're listening to Robin Williams?
5: I just think that was a cute thing I just said.
1: I know, but you laugh hard at things that...
5: Because I know, like, when I do that, like, it bothers you a little bit. It's like, why are you explaining someone else's headline when it's obvious what it is, and I felt the need to do that.
1: How about this day in sports history, Marvin?
4: All right, this day in 1972, swimmer Mark Spitz captured his 7th Olympic gold medal in the 400-meter medley relay in Munich, Germany.
1: That's it?
4: And Jim Abbott.
1: Jim Abbott, no hitter. No hit the Indians That was 1993. How about the first two-point conversion in NFL history on this date in 1994? He was a quarterback and a punter. Marvin?
4: Tom Tupa!
5: Wow!
1: Bloop, bloop, bloop!
2: Marv.
1: On this date, 1995, Robin Ventura hit grand slams in consecutive innings. Oh, did you think this was going to be the Nolan Ryan?
5: Yes, no. Sure.
1: The Noogies?
5: That was fantastic.
1: Thank you, Todd. Let's go around the room, see if we learned anything on the program. Todd, I'll start with you.
5: The color orange is not particularly flattering on a larger frame. You actually might call it fattening. Hey, come on. That's how you're going to end
1: the week. No, fattering.
5: Fattering? Okay. Got to screw that up.
1: The flattering would be fattering.
5: Fattering. I messed that up.
1: Dylan, yes, you did. Shut up. Dylan.
2: Todd's rude.
1: Yes, he is. He's mean-spirited.
2: Very.
1: Dylan, or Marvin. Marvin.
4: Jim Paxton stole your girlfriend.
1: Maybe. 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
27: This is year 10 for Mahomes, but in the last 2 years of the 43 qualified quarterbacks, he's near the bottom. Now, why would that be? 2023, 2024, 2025. The Chiefs drafted 21 players. Their big hit is Rashee Rice.
25: A new day in The Herd starts now.
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33: Thank you so much for hanging out with us on The Herd. Once again, I'm Danny Parkins in for the great Colin Cowherd. And we are going to be keeping the vibes over the next 3 hours. The goal is for the vibes to match Wrigley Field last night. So it's a tall task for myself and Rachel Nichols. But I think we did a good job yesterday, Rachel. But I don't know if I'll be Caleb Wilson, you be PCA. I don't know, but the vibes at Wrigley were right. It's not bad.
34: Hey, man,
33: it's not bad.
34: It's a Friday afternoon. We're about to head into a holiday weekend. Perfect time. Talk a little baseball, hanging out at Wrigley Field.
33: Exactly. All I'm missing right now is an old style, but the bosses here at Fox said that was not allowed.
34: Post show, Danny.
33: Post show. Yeah, post show. Thank you, Rachel. Yeah. Exactly. Except I will be on from first things first overtime from 5 until 6, but then I'll get the honey deuces.
34: Exactly. Boom. Little U.S. Open trip.
33: Exactly. Going back to the U.S. Open tonight. But we'll talk to Rachel, of course, throughout the show. And I do want to begin in my hometown of Chicago because Caleb Williams is a main character in the NFL this year. On the cover of Madden, on the favorites list for MVP, wide range of opinions on what the Bears will and will not be this season. I happen to believe that he is a 99th percentile talent who has been paired with a 99th percentile coach. And when you get these great coaches with great talents at quarterback, you get good results. Andy Reid won with Alex Smith and Donovan McNabb and Kevin Cobb and Jeff Garcia. You gave him Patrick Mahomes, 5,000-yard seasons, MVPs, and Super Bowls. Sean McVay took Jared Goff to a Super Bowl. You gave him Matt Stafford, MVP, Super Bowl, high-powered offenses. Kyle Shanahan is such a great coach. The last pick in the draft, Kyle Purdy, has become a legitimate franchise quarterback. I believe that Ben Johnson is the next coach to join that big three of Reed, Shanahan, and McVay. And he has not been given a middle of the road physical talent. He's been given a truly 99th percentile, like I said, physical talent who is blending to what the coach's work ethic is. And I think that for the next 10 years, Chicago has their coach and quarterback combination, and I'm erring on the conservative side of that. I think that they are set at that position, and for anyone who knows Chicago's history with quarterbacks, until Caleb. Never 4,000-yard passer. No 30-touchdown quarterback. The only franchise for either of those. Caleb still hasn't hit that number, but he did set the single-season record for passing yards last year for a Bears quarterback. The Bears are in a great spot going forward. But that video that I teased with Rachel at the start of the show from Wrigley Field last night, the vibes in Chicago are so amazing, and it's honestly wholesome that Caleb Williams is friends with Pete Crow Armstrong, and they're friends with Modest Buzelis from the Bulls, and they're welcoming in Caleb Wilson, who's the fourth overall pick who you see pounding the dugout, and Caleb's friend Cole Bennett, the music video producer and icon, is on his side, and then you have Connor Bedard from the Blackhawks who's with them. Just like unity and bringing the city together. Caleb was on Hot Ones with Sean Evans, another Bears fan, by the way, earlier in the week. And what he talked about, how he spoke about the city, I think would be the envy of a lot of fan bases with their cities. And it honestly reminds me of some of the all-time greats. Take a listen.
0: I didn't think I was going to like it that much, to be honest. And I fell in love with the city of Chicago, the people, the food, obviously the sports and things like that. I got a couple other friends in, you know, that are playing in Chicago sports, PCA, Modest, all these, you know, other guys. And then one of my other good friends, Cole, he's also born and bred from Chicago. And, you know, the people, I'd say, is the biggest thing. I didn't realize that the people were so hospitable. And then also the Chicago is actually insanely clean. So yeah. it's surprising.
33: So there's a million things that I love about that. The embracing of the city of Chicago gives me serious Mahomes in Kansas City vibes. Mahomes did not know that he was going to go to the Chiefs. The Chiefs traded up, you know, from 27 to 10 to draft him. And he gets paired with Andy Reid. And would Mahomes be Mahomes without Andy Reid? Obviously an unanswerable question. But I think Caleb Williams has found his Andy Reid in Ben Johnson. And before the draft, and Colin talked about this a lot, he was one of the people who was connected to Caleb's camp, there was serious questions on whether or not Caleb wanted, and Caleb's father wanted, him to go to Chicago, or if they were going to push to go either two to Washington or have Washington trade up to two, because he's from the D.C. area, and the Bears had no history of success at quarterback, and there was just a lack of comfort in the city of Chicago on whether or not Caleb was going to do what Eli Manning had done, what John Elway had done, and kind of forced his way and leveraged his way away from Chicago. There was a pre-draft meeting. He felt comfortable with the Bears and their vision. And just this week, when talking about the possibility of a long-term contract at the end of the year, he said he wants to play in one place his entire career. Like, if you rewind 2-3 years, that is not at all what people were thinking about Caleb Williams in Chicago. So to see him embrace the city, see him embrace the franchise, see the coach start to maximize him, you've got an elite talent at quarterback, at tight end, a couple of great wide receivers, an all-pro right tackle, and this coach. I do think we're looking at a top five offense. And then as a personal note, as someone who was born in the city, raised in the suburbs, do a lot of charitable work, in Chicago, there's always this, if you're from Chicago, you've got Chicago pride. But if you meet people from outside of Chicago and they find you're from Chicago, they're like, whew, can't believe you're alive. Isn't it really dangerous there? Isn't it a war zone? Isn't it scary? So to hear Caleb, not from Chicago, fully embrace it. PCA, not from Chicago, fully embrace it. Them embrace each other. Caleb be like, I didn't know what to think, but the people are nice and the city is clean. Like, for a city that has very unfairly been used as a punching bag by bad faith actors to just take away from the greatness of one of the great cities in the world, to see it have young, charismatic, smart, wildly talented athletes fully embrace the city, the vibes are just an 11 out of 10 in Chicago. And I fully anticipate that carrying over to the football field and the Bears having an absolutely monstrous offensive season. I've watched that video from Wrigley Field last night an unhealthy number of times in preparing for today's show. So happy for my hometown of Chicago. The vibes have been really good, though, in Dallas in this offseason. But there's always a little bit of turbulence on a flight when it involves the Dallas Cowboys. And as the season approaches, I think it's just kind of funny that we're in a spot right now in Dallas where it's like, oh, so close. So close. You almost got to the season without an unnecessary misstep publicly. And is this the biggest deal in the world? No. I actually think Dallas kind of gets more criticism for being dysfunctional than they really are. It's just that Jerry Jones is an owner and general manager who does post-game press conferences and has a radio show because the press conference isn't enough. He said when that Netflix documentary came out, it's a drama 24 hours a day, 365 days a year. Like, it was in the trailer. He gave away the game. He wants people talking about the Cowboys on Wednesdays when shows like this are looking for topics. He wants people talking about the Cowboys in the offseason. It is chaos by design for interest, because interest generates revenue, and revenue makes the Cowboys the most valuable North American sports franchise. But he's been really quiet this offseason, and George Pickens just accepted the franchise tag. So there was not going to be a weird Micah Parsons situation, a weird CeeDee Lamb contract situation, a weird Dak Prescott situation. It was like, George Pickens is just going to sign the franchise tag, and you were going to get to the opener Sunday night against the Giants with nothing. And then Stephen Jones decided he needed to go on a podcast a few days before the opener and address the idea of whether or not he could keep George Pickens in Dallas beyond this year. Take a listen.
1: I don't know of any teams that really can pay, two top receivers, top of the market. So, you know, that's going to be a real difficult situation as we move forward. We've managed to figure out how we can do it for this year. If everything works out the way we think it is, which CD and George both have huge years again, then it'll be a bigger challenge next year.
33: Just say, we're thrilled that we have George on the team this year. We expect him to have a big year. We expect us to have a big year. And all we're focused on is the 2026 Cowboys. That's it. That's all you got to say. Why is it a difficult situation? Why is it you can't find teams that keep two? The Bengals kept T. Higgins and Ja'Marr Chase. Now, you could say that they shouldn't, but they did. The Eagles gave A.J. Brown and Devontae Smith big contracts. You could say that they shouldn't, but they did. Like, are you really telling me that if George Pickens goes out and has 1,300 yards and 10 touchdowns and you're in the NFC championship game with a top five offense, there's not a path for you bringing back George Pickens on next year's team? I don't believe that for a second. I don't think you believe that for a second, but you said it. I can't make George Pickens feel good. I wouldn't imagine. And it just feels unnecessary. And again, I'm not naive. I know why they do it. Chaos by design. He learned from his father. Apple doesn't fall far from the tree. All of that. But like, you needed the headline on September 4th? Feels odd to me. Feels totally unnecessary. Feels like, hey, there's a rake over there. I shouldn't walk over there. Why am I walking towards that rake? You know what? Forget it. I'll step on the rake. Because the Cowboys actually have done really nice things this offseason. New defensive coordinator. Two first-round picks on the defensive side of the ball. Obviously, the move last year for Quinnen Williams. All of a sudden, you look around. It's like, oh, there's Kenny Clark, and there's Deron Bland, and there's Quinnen Williams, and there's Caleb Downs, and there's Malachi Lawrence. Like, there's reasons to believe that Christian Parker can get Dallas's defense more towards the middle, and then with a great offense, you're in a good spot. Because you know what the Cowboys also just did? Quietly, like a lot of other teams, they restructured some contracts, freed up some space. Hey, Jake Ferguson, want to push a little money into the future? Hey, Kenny Clark, Deron Bland, you cool if we restructure a few things? All of a sudden, you know, add so they got about $30 million in cap space? Huh. Now, why would they do that? Cue the Brian Windhorst meme here. Why would they do that? I don't know. Maybe if they actually do think that it's going to be hard to keep George Pickens beyond this year, that this is the year where they are going to have the most talented roster in Dallas for the next couple of years. And you can trade a future draft pick for a guy by the name of Max Crosby, who, oh, by the way, his cap hit is roughly exactly the amount of cap space that the Cowboys just opened up. I anticipate that Max Crosby is going to be a Cowboy before the trade deadline, which is week 10. I don't see any reason for Max Crosby to be a Raider. They tried to trade him for the Ravens. The Ravens flunked him on his physical. Other teams like the Cowboys, Bears, and others had been in on the pursuit of Max Crosby. I think that September is an audition for Max Crosby for the rest of the league. Crosby looks healthy. Crosby is productive. The Raiders will say, ah, we were going to get two firsts, and now we're going to maybe get one first, or we're going to get 2 seconds because took it into the year. There was the health concern. You didn't get him for the full season and all of that. But Jerry Jones had been asked about Max Crosby repeatedly. He had said he is willing to make another big move for this team this year. You can never add too many pass rushers, and this team with Pickens, if he's gone next year, should be an excellent, truly elite offense that is still maybe a piece or two away on the defensive side of the ball. You weren't over the cap. You just opened up more cap space. So if this is the year for Dallas to actually go all in, without Jerry saying it like he did last year and then didn't do anything, actually go all in, I think Max Crosby is a Cowboy by the end of this season. But coming up, there was a huge court ruling yesterday in favor of LSU. It's Friday. They play on Saturday, which means a former NFL player could be playing for LSU. And I'm going to campaign to bring back shame for college sports. It's a useful tool. I'm Danny Parkinson for Colin. This is The Herd. CareCloud, a healthcare technology company providing electronic health records, medical billing, and practice management, confirmed a data breach affecting at least 3.7 million people. 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
15: Back in on the herd, I'm Danny Parkins in for Colin Cowherd. Top of the next hour, I will tell you my 7 teams in the NFC that are going to make the playoffs. And that's a little bonus for the herd audience, because on First Things First, I accidentally had 8 teams in. And we checked the rules. You're not allowed to do that. Though, I would argue that my 8 teams without an NFC South, or my 7 teams without an NFC South participant, would have been a better playoffs, but I'll give you the true 7 teams for the NFC at the top of the hour. College football is in a weird place. And that is a sentence that could have been said at any time in my lifetime and probably before. It is an inherently complicated thing, right? The myth of amateurism, paying guys under the table in the past, now paying guys above board, but no real rules and regulations surrounding it. And just the NCAA has always kind of been the dog kind of chasing its tail. It's the tail wagging the dog situation. A leadership void has existed at various points where they can't really see around a corner and see what's coming. And so this most recent story with LSU, I'll be honest, it,

0: offends my sensibilities on a number of levels. Because I should back up. For anyone who hasn't followed every piece of this story, basically the NCAA changed their eligibility rules. They said, you know what? You could have 5 years with it, 5 years of play within your 5 years of eligibility. So the 2022 class, who had already used their 4 years of eligibility and went off to do other things, they're like, hey, there's big money in college football. I'd like to get my fifth year. The NCAA did not anticipate this, so players tried to go back. And, of course, that went to the courts because there was a loophole that was being exploited, and different judges in different places ruled in different ways. And the most extreme example is Lane Kiffin scouring NFL rosters and being like, hey, you want to come back and play for me? Great. And that's what is apparently going to happen because a judge in Louisiana shockingly ruled in favor that LSU could have some players. And so they play Clemson tomorrow night, and it's very possible that Daquan Wright, former tight end for Lane Kiffin at Ole Miss, will be playing. Apparently, Xavier Harris says he's not going to be ready, but he will be ready for the Ole Miss game. But the point is, LSU could have guys that had left school, played 4 years, had an NFL deal, go back to college and play college football. Obviously ridiculous, obviously nonsensical, just makes no sense. The president of LSU, though, came out, Wade Roos, and he said, you know, after this ruling, LSU respects the judicial process and the court's decision. Our responsibility is to support our programs while complying with the law and the rules governing our conference. We will carefully review the court's order and continue to work constructively with the SEC and the NCAA as the matter moves forward. College football does not deserve this kind of ambiguity in eligibility standards. This is just another illustration that Congress needs to pass a version of the Protect College Sports Act. And this is where I get a little sanctimonious and a little angry. The idea that they should turn to Congress, and Congress, who, like, not the highest approval rating, if you read the news. It's like, you know what they should do? Drop everything and come into college sports because we are making so much money that we can't actually govern and regulate ourselves. We can't control ourselves. So Congress should come in and be like, hey, you guys should actually enforce your rules. And I got to say, and this is an uncomfortable one for me, and you're going to hear it here in a second. I don't know. I don't give this one up very easy, but swallow hard. Dabo Swinney made a pretty good point. Take a listen.
1: It's kind of embarrassing. I mean, honestly, this is... it's just embarrassing that's where we are. And I don't blame the kids and people trying to take advantage of the system. I just think it's embarrassing where we are with college football. You're studying Wisconsin. You're studying Ole Miss. You're looking at a lot of things to try to get a feel for personnel that you're going to play. And been spending these last week or so studying the Browns and the Cowboys and the Saints and the Bucks. Trying to get ready.
0: Shame used to be a powerful deterrent, and I don't think it is anymore. And there's a larger commentary there on plenty of walks of life that I could point to, but we'll keep it to sports for now. It just feels like shame used to maybe, well, yeah, this is a little, like, yeah, we could bring in an NFL tight end to play college football, but I mean, have some shame. No, not anymore. It might help you a little bit against Clemson, of which you are already an 11-point favorite, and you're a top 10 team in the country. And Lane Kiffin's like, well, I mean, if they're not playing for us, they're going to play for everyone else. And everyone else is like, nah, we still have an ounce of shame. So it's just I can't wait for the games. And I know they have started, but like, when the games are happening, it's awesome. Everything else, you can keep it. Here's Rachel Nichols with the news.
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3: What can I tell you, Danny? The SEC can no longer keep up with my Big Ten on the field, so they got to, keep it up with soap opera antics. That's all I got to say. Just saying.
0: I love it. I love it. Big Ten pride.
3: Yeah, baby. All right, let's talk about week one in the NFL. The expectation is still that Patrick Mahomes will be ready to play against the Broncos as he works his way back from that torn ACL. Now, this is a game, this is hilarious. They're nicknaming the Rehab Bowl because you got Mahomes, and then you, of course, also have Bo Nix, who is making his way back from that ankle injury. But Broncos head coach Sean Payton isn't treating it like the Rehab Bowl. He is expecting to see the normal, regular, pre-ACL Patrick Mahomes. Take a listen.
4: And I'm going to probably say the same for Bo. You've seen enough things where, you know, he's going to be 100%, and we're preparing for him, you know, his best. And, you know, we know how talented he is, and I'm sure he's attacked the rehab the way Bo has, completely different injuries, but that's kind of our approach to it.
3: Now, Danny, I think Sean is right. I think we will see Mahomes be able to do the things on the field he is normally able to do. But I've been very concerned about this offensive line. The left tackle is still on, you know, the injured list right now. He's back issues. No one knows if he's going to play in week one. They've had to juggle other guys around. None of that has gone well. I'm worried enough that I thought Mahomes and Reed maybe should take at least a minute to think about whether you want Patrick Mahomes, who's still going to be a bit tender with that ACL, behind that offensive line. That might make me rethink when he starts. I accept they're not going to do that, but how worried are you? Because I'm clearly very worried. If he gets injured in week one, Danny, what's going to happen?
0: Yeah, like, you are correct. I mean, if he gets injured in week one, you know, see you next year. Season's over. Just as you know, NFL teams do not operate
3: they
0: that
3: do
0: way.
3: Not. And I know. I know.
0: I think that it's certainly possible that that contributed, by the way, to Andy Reid breaking with 20 plus years of precedent. From Andy Reid plays his starters in the preseason.
3: Yep,
0: he does. Like he and Mahomes has played in every preseason of his NFL career, and he did not play in this one, even though he publicly said he wanted to play.
3: Yep.
0: And I think it is absolutely possible that they did not put him out in the preseason because of what you're talking about. And the Josh Simmons injury is huge. And Denver's a terrible week one opponent for them. They were one of the best pass rushes that we've seen in recent NFL history last year. They bring back, I think it's 59.5 of the 68 sacks from last year. Cooper not available for this game, so that makes it a little bit better. But I mean, Nick Benito's out there. And if Nick Benito gets to go against a backup left tackle or even Josh Simmons with a bulky back trying to play through something,
3: right,
0: that's a problem for Patrick Mahomes. So I think your concern is totally warranted, but he's playing. He's playing.
3: I know. I know he is. I know it's not going to make a difference. I just would have, I mean, I might not, even if I had the second thought, I would probably still send him out there. But I'd at least have a beat of thinking about it because I think he's going to be more vulnerable than people realize. And Sean Payton can be game planning for him as per usual, but there's a lot of changes happening in this offense as well this year. It's not just Kenneth Walker came to town. They want to use the pass rush more, and that's going to be harder if you don't have an offensive line you trust. You can't turn your back on the defense to sort of make that sort of fake the way you want to, especially if you're trying to do it deep. And then you've got Pat saying he's just not going to scramble as much anymore. In fact, I think we have the stats. He ran more last season than he had at any point in his career. Look at this. 6 of the 7 categories of the quarterback using his legs were career highs. So I just think there's changes with the way they're scheming. They want to be able to depend on some things that they might not be able to because of that shaky offensive line. You've got Pat trying to sort of play differently than he has a lot of his career. Sean Payton might think we're in for more of the same. I'm concerned.
0: Yeah, I think Sean Payton has to say that.
3: Yeah.
0: And that's, you respect your opponent and then be thrilled if they are at less than 100%. Generally speaking, paying running backs in free agency is not great business. The Chiefs needed Kenneth Walker.
3: Absolutely.
0: Like Kenneth Walker, Super Bowl MVP. I covered Kareem Hunt when he was on the Chiefs. I was in Kansas City. Kareem Hunt was a very productive player for Andy Reid. But I think Kenneth Walker is the most talented running back that Patrick Mahomes has had since he's been in the NFL. They've tried a few different things. They used the first round pick on Clyde Edwards-Helaire. That didn't work. Like, The play action pass production for Mahomes has plummeted the last couple of years. He's 9 touchdowns against 9 picks over the last couple of seasons on play action. He used to be an absolute killer in that. Part of that was Tyreek Hill, but still. So I think Kenneth Walker, it needs to be a huge piece of this. And, you know, Chiefs fans are hoping that he can be like a LeSean McCoy, Brian Westbrook, throwback to Philly, Andy Reid running back.
3: If he can
0: catch the ball out of the backfield like those guys, that's how Andy Reid's going to try to use him. So, yeah, Kenneth Walker matters a ton for Mahomes and this Chiefs team this year.
3: Yeah, when I was younger, I hated those teams being a Washington fan. So thank you for bringing up all those memories. I really appreciate that. Thank you very much.
0: The Eagles never won the Super Bowl, though.
3: That's true.
0: I guess neither
3: did
0: Washington.
3: Who did? Not me personally, but, you know, anyway.
0: I was going to say.
3: I know, but I can't say the name of the team that won the Super Bowl. It's just, it's hard to talk about some of the past sometimes. Let's talk about who does think they can win the Super Bowl. The Detroit Lions opened their season against the Saints at home. Now they're coming off a 9-8 season. They missed the playoffs, but they are champing at the bit to get going. Jared Goff, Aiden Hutchinson, the Lions have their sights set on, no, not getting back to the playoffs, but the Super Bowl, Danny. Take a listen.
5: What do you think, huh? Is this the year?
6: Of course.
5: Is this the year we do it?
6: Of course, man. Got to.
5: It's about time, dude.
6: Got to.
5: Look, I still got that bad taste in my mouth from 2023. I feel like last year was like a fever dream, you know? Like with how bad that season did not go planned.
6: Right.
5: So I feel like with the law of averages, it would just, if we miss the playoffs, therefore,
6: just swings right back.
5: Yeah, it swings right back.
6: It's going to be a great year.
3: First of all, I think we should be doing the show like that. Just sitting next to each other in a golf cart, driving for 3 straight hours. It's good TV watching them do that. I like it.
0: Golf cart content is amazing.
3: It's amazing.
0: YouTube golf is growing up. And I'd love to play golf with you, Rachel, anytime.
3: We'd have fun. All right. So I'm just trying to count up who is Super Bowl or bust in the NFL because the list is getting very long, Danny. So we heard Joe Burrow say, right? He's sick of waiting.
0: Yeah.
3: This is the year. This is the year they're going to win a Super Bowl. We heard Lamar Jackson say pretty much a similar thing with the Ravens just last week. Dak Prescott, as we know, has been wearing that Super Bowl t-shirt. I think he's mentioned the Cowboys going into the Super Bowl 236 times during training camp. I mean, my counter might be off.
0: That's the official count.
3: It might be a little bit more. Sam Darnold said that the expectation is that they're getting back to the Super Bowl. Of course they are. And now we can add the Lions to the ones who are Super Bowl or bust. Do the Lions have a chance here to reach a Super Bowl? Is the list getting too long? Are guys starting to get unrealistic? Or do you think the Lions really have a shot?
0: A couple things. You could add the Bills. You could add the Rams.
3: Yep.
0: I like when my team talks about it. I do a lot of work here on First Things First with Eric Mangini.
3: Yeah.
0: He hates it. He's like, all they should do is talk about today's practice. I'm like, that's really boring. So I like speaking into existence. You know, you want to have a high goal. You don't want someone to be like, our goal is to win the division and then see what happens. Like, that's no fun. So talking about it's one thing, actually being able to do it's another. I think the Lions should be excellent on the offensive side of the ball.
3: Okay.
0: And if you are truly elite at one thing, you can win a Super Bowl. They have been, like last year, Jared Goff was sacked 38 times, which was a career high.
3: Yeah.
0: They're moving Penei Sewell from right tackle to left tackle. They drafted Blake Miller, the kid out of Clemson. In theory, he should be upright a little bit more this year, which should help them on offense. But the question for 3 years has been, do they have enough help around Aiden Hutchinson on defense, or are they a one-trick pony?
3: Yep.
0: And I think all of those questions are still really fair. So they've got the easiest schedule in the NFC North by quite a bit. There was a huge difference between the third place and fourth place schedule for them. So they do get that benefit. I do have them going to the playoffs this year.
3: Do you have them going to the Super Bowl over your Bears?
0: I don't have them going to the Super Bowl.
3: By the way, that schedule, it's not just the easiest in the division. It's the second easiest in the entire NFL. So they will have a bit of a path laid out for them. And look, I agree with you that they've, you know, bolstered their offensive line, but just because you've added pieces doesn't mean they're all working together in the right way. I didn't see enough in the preseason that gave me a ton of confidence in the way those guys are going to start the season. I don't know. I love Jahmyr Gibbs as a player. I think that they obviously have an offensive powerhouse there. But I get it. You don't want to say we hope to win the division, but shouldn't they hope to win the division? Isn't that kind of where we are right now?
0: I think most teams will say the first goal is to win the division.
3: Mm-hmm.
0: And then the goal is to win the represent the NFC. And then it's to win the Super Bowl. And so, yeah, I just a Dan Campbell team being a little cocky, a little brash, trying to speak it into existence. Like you take on the personality of your head coach. Like the Lions were at their best when they weren't humble. When they were, I remember a couple of years ago, like they went for two from the 7 yard line. I'm like, that's not necessary. And they were like dancing while they were lining up to kick the ball off. I'm like I've never seen that before. Like they're just he has infused them with a real swagger and energy that, you know, I think he's it's a team that embodies their head coach.
3: Well, I just want you to know I'm throwing my hat in the ring. I am also going to win the Super Bowl this year. So keep that in mind. I want to switch to college football for a minute. Deion Sanders, Colorado. Man, that was a blockbuster bananas win last night. Colorado took the lead at 37 seconds remaining. It was a 20-yard touchdown pass by their freshman quarterback. Then Boo Carter blocks at the last second game-winning field goal attempt. I mean, it was absolutely bananas out there. Listen to the radio call. This is crazy.
7: He makes it. They win. He misses. The Buffs win. Snap put down. Kick is up. And it got blocked! And the game is over!
8: Boo Carter.
7: And Colorado wins at Bobby Todd! Boo Carter blocked a field goal! How about the start to 2026 and Prime's return to Atlanta?
3: And in fact, here was Deion after the game.
9: I thought we were small. I never flinched, man. I told several people on the sideline, we're going to make it very, very interesting, but we're going to win this game. That's just the faith I have in these young men and the coaching staff. Thankful for our fan base. I'm thankful for I think it's the first sellout they had in how long? Yeah, it's so funny that you all get silent when I start talking about stuff like this, but you all ain't silent when other things are. Since when?
10: 06.
9: It ain't sold out since 06. I think we had a little something to do with that.
3: Yeah, I mean, Georgia Tech's first sellout in 20 years? I get it, but they probably did have something to do with that. And it was an exciting game. The crowd got their money's worth, at least until the end when they lost. But look, I think it's interesting. We obviously know that Colorado was a huge bust last year, 3-9. And they made some significant changes there. I think over a dozen new coaches and staff members really gutted everybody in that department. And they have this great walk-off win to start the season. But I don't know. What are your expectations this year for Deion and his guys? Because he's like, oh, see here, we're good. I thought we were short. I thought, you know, all those things. They kind of are, though, right?
0: My expectations are low. My expectations are low. I think that might be the high water mark of the season. But I also love. That is an easy thing to say at a post-game press conference when you win. He's like, I never doubted that we were going to win. I didn't flinch. And if he makes the field goal, that anecdote of whatever you may or may not have said on the sideline never gets shared. But, you know, yeah, listen, I thought the juice kind of left Colorado with Shador and with Travis Hunter. We'll see if Deion can recreate it again on his own. But I certainly have my doubts. But a great start to the season for Deion and the Buffaloes. And yeah, talk your trash about getting a sellout in a road stadium. All right, Rachel, good stuff. That's Rachel with the news.
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0: Coming up, feel like my guy PCA, beyond any shadow of a doubt, locked up the NL MVP last night on a truly joyous night in Chicago. It was a royalty event with all of the who's who of Chicago sports at Wrigley Field. I'm Danny Parkinson for Colin. That's next on The Herd.
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10: Parking will get tougher at some Lee County beach parks starting Tuesday. Crews will make Hurricane Ian repairs on Fort Myers Beach and Bonita Beach. The beaches will stay open, but the work is expected to take several months. Bash on the Bay brings a three-day waterfront festival to Fort Myers Beach this Labor Day weekend. 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A 192-acre development in Alva is moving forward. Lee County Commissioners approved the Colusa 80 plan 3-1, sending it to the state for review. It could bring up to 690 homes and 50,000 square feet of commercial space. A final county vote would come after the state review. I'm Claire Galt with Wink News. First, fair everywhere.
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13: Chris, I'm in big trouble here. Football season is here. I haven't even lost my added football weight from last year. 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You throw a Monday night, Tuesday night, Thursday night. 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
0: Welcome back to The Herd. I'm Danny Parkins in for the great Colin Cowherd. Moose Johnson will join us top of the next hour after I make my NFC playoff predictions. You can catch me weekdays on FS1's First Things First Overtime from 5 until 6 p.m. Eastern. Been a lot of fun hanging out and doing The Herd yesterday and today. And listen, I've always said I have a love-hate relationship with baseball. But it's mostly love, but some of the things around the game have drove me crazy over the years. But I think the rule changes has made it a lot better. But I've covered baseball for a huge percentage of my career. Was in Kansas City for both of their trips to the World Series. Was in Chicago right after they won the World Series from 2017 until 2 years ago. So I've spent a lot of time in baseball clubhouses and going to baseball games. And it's rare that you can see something in a sport that's been around as long as baseball. And I can confidently say, I've never seen that before. And what Pete Crow Armstrong has done this year is turning in a, I've never seen that before. And I'm not saying right now that I'm a baseball historian. That's not, maybe someone can point to an example from your favorite team or from your favorite year in baseball. But just me personally, I've never witnessed it. And the it is, in the middle of a season, it's as if he decided, I'm going to all of a sudden have plate discipline. Like it was honestly like he flipped the switch. There was a great piece by Jared Diamond in the Wall Street Journal that documented some of this, and they tied a lot of it to a change in his batting stance. And I know that is part of it, but PCA this year has more walks than he had in his first 3 years combined. But you can actually look at a line of demarcation of from opening day through May 29th. And then from May 30th on, from the first part of the season, the first 58 games, he had a .314 on-base percentage with 6 home runs in 58 games. This season, the guy who was going to win NL MVP through 58 games had 6 home runs and was hitting .224. In the 83 games since, he has an OPS of over 1,100, has 33 home runs, and his on-base percentage has jumped 100 points from .314 to .412. I watch a lot of Cubs games. This is a guy who really talented, really fast, best defensive center fielder in baseball, has raw power, but it was like he's always going to be 150 plus strikeout guy and sub 40 walk guy. That was the scouting report on PCA. Free swinging, raw natural power, but his truly elite skills were going to be best defensive center fielder in the game, one of the 3 fastest players in the sport with power. And it was like, you'll take it because center field's a premium defensive position. But the fact that this guy is such a good athlete that he could basically self-scout, change where he keeps his hands before the pitch is delivered. He keeps them now lower instead of higher. Keep his feet a little closer together and say, I'm going to now have plate discipline. And I'm only going to swing at my pitch and have his OBP jump 100, not over an offseason, not even over an all-star break. Just, it's like he chose a day. It's like, you know, I'm going to just be good at this. I'm going to be selective. And it's one of the hardest, if not the hardest things in the sport. How many baseball players like, well, I mean, hit the fastball, hit it over the middle of the plate. They can crush it, but that slider low and away, they can't lay off. Like that's 30% of hitters in the game, it seems like. PCA just in a day was like, no, I'm going to do that now. So Shohei Ohtani is the best talent in the sport, obviously. He's a two-way player. He is making a run at greatest baseball player of all time. But given what PCA has done, for a team that is not going to win the division, but has been ravaged with injuries. At one point this year, the Cubs had 14 pitchers on the injured list at the same time. The fact that he carried the offense, transformed his plate discipline, is a terror on the base paths. Another 30-30 season, a shot at a 40-40 season. Has the raw power, is the best defensive player at one of the premium positions in the sport. He puts the V in MVP, the value, because Shohei's on a super team and he's an amazing baseball player. But the Cubs would not be going to the playoffs without Pete Crow Armstrong in the middle of the season deciding, you know what? I'm just going to have plate discipline now. And if this is him for the rest, he's going to be one of the true stars of the game for a long, long time. Coming up, the seven teams that are going to make the playoffs in the NFC, and then the great Moose Johnson. I'm Danny Parkins, in for Colin. This is The Herd.
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32: LSU. It sets up a showdown between the SEC and LSU. The conference has a rule in place preventing players who are in pro camps from playing. LSU opens tomorrow night against Clemson. There were 11 college football games last night. The action included Deion Sanders' Colorado team rallying with a late touchdown, then blocking a field goal to beat Georgia Tech by a point. Two ranked teams, Utah and Missouri, played and won easily. The big upset, UMass 0-12 last year with 16 straight losses overall, beat Rutgers. Baseball last night included a walk-off win by the Dodgers. LA avoids a sweep by scoring twice in the ninth to beat St. Louis 3-2. Teoscar Hernandez, the hero with a game-winning two-run double.
33: Feels great, especially because we win. For me, results, personal, they're good, but everybody knows I'm a player that likes to win.
32: The Dodgers, 3.5 games behind the Brewers in the race for baseball's best record. I'm Matt McCoy.
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12: This is year 10 for Mahomes, but in the last 2 years of the 43 qualified quarterbacks, he's near the bottom. Now, why would that be? 2023, 2024, 2025. The Chiefs drafted 21 players. Their big hit is Rashee Rice.
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0: Hour number two, it's The Herd. I'm Danny Parkins in for the great Colin Cowherd. We always appreciate you watching and listening. You can catch me weekdays, FS1, First Things First, Overtime. Moose Johnston will join me in a matter of moments. We'll go over my NFC playoff teams, get his thoughts on Dallas talking Super Bowl. You know, I don't know if you heard, they haven't been in a long, long time. I think they got a really good shot, though, this year. Can be very dangerous in the NFC. But it's time to throw away the pencils. It's time for pens. This is when the predictions actually start to matter. You plant your flag, and then you get mocked and ridiculed over the next couple of months as things go poorly. Time now for the NFC picks. Who's going to make the playoffs? We begin in the NFC East with, yes, my spiciest pick. But I like the Giants. I got questions about Philly's offense and Dallas's defense. And you could say, well, Danny, I got questions about the Giants' offense and defense. And it'd be fair. But I thought Jackson Dart really showed me something last year in an awful situation. 24 touchdowns against 7 turnovers. Made his first start in week 4. Played 0 games with Malik Nabers. Top 10 pick on defense in Arvell Reese. Top 10 pick in Maui Noah on the offensive line. Nabers back. Offensive line healthier. Edmonds also added to that linebacker core. Isaiah Likely also added to the offense. John Harbaugh to stabilize things. You say, well, you don't love Matt Nagy or Callahan or Roman, and it's a weird offensive group. Okay, is it going to be better than a guy in his first year in the NFL who made his debut at week 4, having his coach and play caller fired in week 10? Should be a step up in terms of stability. Love their pass rush. Think the offense will be better. They scored 27 or more in 5 of Dart's starts. last year, so the pass rush will actually be able to tee off a little bit. It's a spicy pick. I get it. 6-1. Not bad return, though, if it hits. NFC North, the Chicago Bears. They have the best coach, the best quarterback, and I do think they will edge out the Lions for best offense in the division. NFC North's the only division in football where you can make a case for all four teams to win it, all four to lose it. But I think that what happened towards the end of last year is real, and that Caleb Williams and Ben Johnson are going to make a legitimate run at being the best offense in football this year. I have the Bears coming out and winning the NFC North. NFC South, I still think it's Tampa's division. I got questions at head coach. I love that they brought back Vita Vea. I thought the Reuben Bain pick was smart. You have him, Clancy, and Vea. Makes a very formidable front seven for Todd Bowles. Baker is still the best quarterback in that division. Atlanta probably has the best weapons, but I think Tampa is close. I think Ibuka is ready for a star season. I think Bucky Irving is a very, very good player. Godwin another year removed from the ankle injury. I think they're balanced. I think they're the best team in the NFC South. Out West, the forgotten Super Bowl champs. Yes, the Rams are amazing. Yes, I will have them making the playoffs in just a minute. But for a Super Bowl champion that dominated the Niners in a playoff game, beat the Rams 2 of 3, albeit by an aggregate score of 88-85, and then had a blowout Super Bowl win, they didn't lose much. They lost a running back in Kenneth Walker, who they replaced with Jadarian Price. They lose Clint Kubiak, but they promote to have a continuity of system. Lose Boye Mafe from their most dangerous position group. Lose Kobe Bryant at safety. It's not much in terms of the departure category for a Super Bowl champion that was as dominant as the Rams last year. I think they come out of the NFC West. But in a tightly contested division, the top wildcard team is the Rams. They could win it, obviously. I have a little bit of questions about their depth. I think they're a top-heavy roster. That's kind of the product of trading all those first-round picks. They've only used one first-round pick in the last 10 drafts, I believe, and it was Jared Verse, and he's no longer on the team. But you add two first-ballot Hall of Famers on your defensive line in one offseason, and Aaron Donald and Myles Garrett. And, oh, yeah, by the way, Trent McDuffie. It's a team with very few flaws. I do worry about Alaric Jackson at left tackle and some of the things on that offensive line, but it's a very good situation, obviously, for the Rams. I do have the Dallas Cowboys making the playoffs. I love conceptually what they've done here. Everything about Christian Parker seems like he's going to be doing the right things in terms of modern NFL defenses. Used both first round picks on the defensive side of the ball, Caleb Downs and Malachi Lawrence. Pickens signing the franchise tag with no drama there, so he's ready to go from day one. Love what they got out of the running game last year, so they should be balanced on offense. Continuity of system with Schottenheimer, who was excellent last year. I think the Cowboys, in theory, made a lot of investments on the defensive side of the ball to have it try to catch up to the offensive side. I have Dallas making the playoffs in the NFC. And finally, even though I got questions about their defense, the schedule is too easy for me to overlook. The Detroit Lions, one of the easiest schedules in all of football. Almost every team in the league would trade places with weapons with the Lions and think that they got an upgrade. Amon-Ra, Jameson Williams, Laporta, Gibbs, Goff with his accuracy. Got Blake Miller to replace Penei Sewell at right tackle because he now moves to left tackle. Offensive line should be better. Goff should not be sacked. He gets rid of the ball too fast to be sacked 38 times. That was an outlier situation in Detroit last year because of all of the injuries on the offensive line. I think they get back to being a top 5 or 6 offense in the NFL. So the division winners, the Giants, the Bears, the Bucks, and the Seahawks, wildcard teams out of the NFC, the Rams, the Cowboys, and the Lions. Joining me now to talk about that and the rest of the league, and it's amazing, we got game assignments. He's probably had it for a while. Moose Johnston, longtime Fox NFL analyst. Since 2001?
2: Yeah.
0: Moose. Yep.
2: I think, what is it, year 26 coming up?
0: Year 26. Congratulations. As a Bears fan now, but I grew up as a child of the 90s. It's a thrill to talk to you. Loved watching you play. It's an honor to have you on the show. And you have a great game in the opener. You get to see the Bucks and the Bengals. There's a lot of hype, obviously, on both these teams. I was just talking a little bit about Tampa in my NFC picks. Do you still consider Tampa to be the class of the NFC South?
2: I do. The one thing that I think he overlooked was the fact that the offensive line was never together last year at any point, the starting five from 2024. So I think that that's one of the big things going into this season is they will have their starting five together week one. We'll see how long they're able to stay together. But I think that that was probably the biggest contributor to the kind of disparity of the first half of the season, 6-2 to the second half of the season, 1-7. So, you know, the protection breaks down. Baker gets beat up a little bit, and he's the uber competitor. He's not coming out of that lineup if he can still play. So I do agree with you there. I do think Tampa Bay wins the NFC South, and I'm really excited about our matchup because there's a lot of talk coming out of Cincinnati as well. And with all the change on the AFC side, especially into some of the top tier teams, is this the year that Cincinnati gets things right, stays healthy, and they make a playoff push?
0: Cincinnati is fascinating because you're right. They are talking Super Bowl, but a lot of teams talk Super Bowl. They spent the fourth most money of any franchise in free agency on defense. They obviously made the huge acquisition of Dexter Lawrence, but it's Boye Mafe. It's Jonathan Allen. Do you think they can be a league average defense to go with what, if healthy, should be an elite offense?
2: I think they can, and I think it's very, very similar to what's happening in Dallas, just hearing everything down here in the Dallas area about what they've done on the defensive side of the ball with an explosive offense already in place. I think Cincinnati is kind of a mirror image, but it's year two with Al Golden. It'll be year one with Christian Parker. When's the last time we really saw Cincinnati be that aggressive in the offseason? So Joe Burrow, you know, having a lot of input into what he feels needs to be addressed, you know, to make a championship run. You know, it's the window is going to close soon on this team on the offensive side of the ball. And you don't want to look back and have wasted opportunities. Injuries are a part of the game. When Joe's not in the lineup, this is a very, very different Cincinnati team. But if they can stay healthy and everything that they've done on that defensive side of the ball, you know, this could be one of those unique seasons for Cincinnati. And one of those odd things that kind of pops up. Last time they were in the Super Bowl was at SoFi against the Rams. Everybody's got the Rams as the NFC team going to the Super Bowl, except you. That is something that could replicate itself, you know, 5 years later with the Bengals and the Rams back in SoFi together.
0: Yeah, listen, we can throw my picks back up there for the NFC. Haven't officially given out the Super Bowl pick, but you're correct. I don't have the Rams winning the whole thing. Anything jump out at you? Anything you want to, you know, I'm sure you would change a couple of things. Maybe that NFC East winner.
2: Yeah, we're pretty similar. Yeah. I love the Giants pick. I have a bet with Brian Kilmeade and Lou. He's got the Giants really? As well. I've got Dallas. I've got Dallas number one. I think the big thing for me is that means you don't have Philadelphia in the playoffs at all. I've seen them as high as potentially a 13-4 team this season in some people's predictions. I just think it's too much for Jalen Hurts with all the different coordinators that he's had during the course of his professional career and actually going back into his college days. Is that a plus or a minus? I think it's just hard for him. He's never been able to have that back-to-back consistency since 21-22 with Shane Steichen. So here we go again with Sean Mannion in there as his offensive coordinator. But the defense is so good in Philadelphia. I've got Dallas winning the East, but I've got Philadelphia coming in second. I think that John Harbaugh will stabilize in year one, but this is a team that's lost double-digit games 10 of the last 12 years. That's a lot of bad mojo to kind of fix in 1 year, but I think that John will definitely stabilize everything and then maybe take that big leap next year.
0: Talking to the great Moose Johnston, Fox NFL analyst, he has Bucks and Bengals in week one of the NFL season. All right, so you mentioned Dallas. It has been a remarkably quiet offseason. Like, no Dak Prescott contract issue, no CeeDee Lamb, no Micah Parsons. George Pickens signs the franchise tag immediately. I don't know if that is going to actually matter. Like, the moves on the defensive side of the ball probably make more of an impact. But I am curious if you have any insight or opinion on just the relatively smooth flight. It's like there's been no turbulence. The seatbelt sign has been off, and you've just been able to get up and move about the cabin for the Cowboys this offseason. Yeah. What do you make of it?
2: Yeah, very unusual, right? I mean, when's the last time that we had a really calm, like, offseason, training camp, everything? As we're leading up to week one, we still have not had any drama with the Dallas Cowboys, which is very, very unusual. And I was actually with Stephen Jones the day that the team charter was leaving to go out to California for training camp. And the bit of news that he shared with me was George Pickens was 5 minutes early for the flight. So, I mean, everything is moving smoothly. So I just think that they're in a really unique position. We were there for day one of OTAs. They brought the older guys out to watch practice. Brian Schottenheimer's doing a great job of allowing us to come in. And everybody that was a part of a Super Bowl team got up and shared just one thing that we felt was important during our Super Bowl years. And that goes back into the 90s and also into the 70s with Drew Pearson being one of the guys there. So it was really, really interesting. And then we were brought back out again, invited back out for the last day of training camp. And the vibe that we felt at OTAs had gotten stronger when we were there for the last training camp practice. So there's a good vibe. There's some good feelings going on with the Dallas Cowboys right now. Christian Parker is the real deal. The big concern for me is you need to get this done very quickly because I don't know how long it is until Christian Parker gets an opportunity to be a head coach in the NFL. So who's his number two or his number one guy, his right-hand man, you know, to learn that offense and be in a position to transition if they do lose Christian Parker quickly. And I think they will. We saw that with Liam Cohen. We've seen it with Jeff Hapley, you know, guys that come in and just change an organization and boom, they're gone. So that's the one thing that could be, you know, kind of a disappointment for Dallas Cowboy fans is they could have so much success over the next 2 years and all the credit going to that defensive side of the ball that you lose Christian Parker quickly. Because everything that we've heard, you know, from the offensive players, you hear it from Dak Prescott, you hear it from CeeDee Lamb, you hear it from all the guys on the offensive side of the ball. There's constant communication. It was so much harder for us to have positive plays during OTAs and training camp. They raved about the defense and not just Christian, but the entire staff.
0: It's certainly a champagne problem, right? If you're going to have so much success that you lose a coach, you'll probably take the trade-off because of the success.
2: Sure.
0: But I'm wondering, would you share with us what you shared with the team? Like, because I would imagine any fan base would be able to want to apply it to theirs in terms of like what was important or what was meaningful or a lesson from your time winning Super Bowls.
2: Yeah, absolutely. I'll give you mine and then I'll give you probably what I thought was the best one. But I told the guys, you know, the most important thing for our championship teams was we transcended from teammates to friends to family. And we always hear about that analogy of the football family. And it sometimes it's words, but for us, I always felt that it was really true. I mean, we were very, very tight. We were very, very close. We still are to this day. And I think that happens when you do something like winning 3 Super Bowls in 4 years, becoming the first franchise to accomplish that. I mean, you have that bond that's connected, but that bond was in place, you know, while we were there as players. So I encouraged them to spend time away from the facility and getting to know each other, find out each other's backgrounds, because once you realize who people are, you have a much tighter connection. And when it's that tough time during the course of the game and you're looking at a guy to make a play, you know him more than just as a football player. You know him as a man, as a husband, as a father. And those are the important things. So I encourage them to grow together and become, you know, not just teammates, but friends. And then and taking that next step as a family to have the opportunity to win a championship. And then Mark Stemnowski had a really, really good one. And Coach Schottenheimer has brought this up, you know, since that day. But this is such a small snapshot of your life. You know, when you get to our age at 60 and you look back and your NFL career is, let's say you're fortunate enough to be a 10, 12 year player in the NFL, it's still a small snapshot of your life. And maybe the time together with a championship opportunity is shrunk down even more than that. You know, Mark was with us for 2 of our 3 Super Bowls, but then went to the Houston franchise, you know, in free agency and went to the Tennessee after that. So he was not with us the entire time. So his snapshot into that window is even smaller. And it was maximize it, enjoy it. Don't look back on this when you get older and have regrets because you didn't recognize the opportunity that was there with a unique group and feel like you wasted that moment. So, you know, that was one that really resonated with me when he finished. And I know that Coach Schottenheimer has brought that up on occasion since that day, that this is something special we're building here. You can start to have that feel of the energy that's in the facility and let's make sure we maximize this opportunity, just like Mark shared with us at that meeting.
0: Well, thank you for sharing that with us. Another minute or two with Moose Johnston from Fox Sports. He says Bucks Bengals to open the NFL season. There's a lot of hype, and you said you agreed with most of my picks around the Bears. It's an interesting team because they're so young on the offensive side of the ball, but the ceiling is so clearly very high with Caleb and Ben and all the talent that they have there. What are your expectations for a young team that's with year two with Ben Johnson?
2: I think it's one of the more interesting teams to watch this year. We've seen Caleb Williams, you know, pull those games out at the end so many times. You can't continue to do that. And there's a couple of teams this year that I'm going to have my eye on. Chicago is one. Denver is one. You know, so many, you know, close wins last season.

0: making incredible throws. And now there's an opportunity to take that next step. But I think that this is going to be one of those teams that I want to keep my eye on. Can they take that next step where they don't have to win those games the way they did last season? Because they're growing as an offense and growing as a team. That'll be something interesting to watch. Or are they kind of on that same plane that they were last year? And then you struggle to find a way to pull those games out in the last second, the last drive, and you take a step back. I do like your Detroit pick. I'd actually have Detroit, winning the NFC North. I think they're going to bounce back. I like the way that Dan Campbell kind of looked at everything and assessed it and felt they'd gotten away from what they were at the very start, how they built that from his first season and kind of drifted a little bit and wanted to get back to some of the things that we're doing there. So I expect a good season from Detroit. I think the one question is Jahmyr Gibbs without David Montgomery. I love that combination. And how does he perform not having that guy? I know Isaiah Pacheco is there, but David Montgomery was a special player in my opinion. And I think they're going to lose his production and his leadership in Detroit.
1: I think you should lead a campaign. If I can make a suggestion, ban the tush push, bring back the fullback. What do you think?
0: Oh, I'm with you. I really am. I think we've gotten very lucky, and I get a lot of criticism when I make this statement. You know, nobody's ever gotten hurt on the quarterback sneak before. I'm not talking about the quarterback. I'm talking about guard, center guard, and defensive tackles on the inside with their heads in compromising positions, with all that weight being pushed and everybody coming on top. The fact that we've not had a serious cervical spine injury in the years that we've had the tush push, I think we're lucky. So for me, it's really from a health and safety standpoint. It just looks to me like a dangerous play when you look at it. And this is going all the way back to Jason Kelce. I mean, nobody was better than Philadelphia at doing this. And when you saw that offensive line go in and they tucked, and that's the worst place to have your head in the game of football, is chin to chest. And almost everybody down on the inside has their head chin to chest in that area. And it's unnerving to me. It really is. And the other one I want to get rid of is forward progress down the field when the pile is like a scrum. I mean, we're getting guys lifted up and carried down the field. I think that that's another one that we've got to get a handle on this year before something happens with some lower leg injuries down there. But and also just from integrity of the game, I'm that play makes me crazy. That play makes me crazy.
1: I agree with you on all counts. Moose Johnson calling Bucks and Bengals. Thanks for taking some time for us here at the Herd. We appreciate you, Moose.
0: Absolutely. Have a great season.
1: All right. Thank you. You as well. Daryl Moose Johnson entering year 26 calling games for Fox. He is one of the best. You can check me out today on First Things First Overtime from 5 to 6. Always a thrill to be in for Colin. But coming up, are the Steelers a sleeper for the Super Bowl? Rachel has the latest from Pittsburgh. Coming up, Herd Line next on The Herd.
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3: Welcome back to The Herd. Jeff Schwartz will join us later on this hour. I'm Danny Parkins in for the great Colin Cowherd. But I'm late, and that's rude. So let's get right to Rachel with the news.
4: No. Turn on the news. This is the Herdline News.
5: Yeah, but Danny, you already started the first thing I wanted to talk about in the last segment, so it's perfect. The segue is great. We're all in because I want to
3: look at us.
5: Look at us. You mentioned the Seahawks talking about your predictions for the NFC, and I wanted to talk to you about Sam Darnold. Look, 4,000 yards, 25 touchdowns last season, led the Seahawks to a Super Bowl win, but there's a lot of people who just don't consider him a top 10 quarterback. That sentiment, in fact, has been coming from so many corners lately that when star wide receiver Jackson Smith and Jigba was on Kay Adams' show recently, he was asked, why is Darnold still doubted and whether JSN can imagine catching passes from anyone else?
6: No, I cannot. You know, Sam's definitely our guy, and he's been our guy since day one, since we were able to get him, and we all know that, and we all trust that, and you know, but that's kind of the love Seattle gets.
5: It's kind of the love Seattle gets. And I understand that sentiment because, look, Vegas has them with the third best odds to win the Super Bowl. You pick them to win your division. They're bringing back a load of talent. But pretty much everyone else is like Rams, Miles Garrett. Why do you think people are just sort of forgetting about Seattle, the Super Bowl champion?
3: Geography and media bias is certainly a part of it.
5: You really think so?
3: I think it's a part of it. I think Sam Darnold, he didn't just make a first impression. He made a second impression. He made a third impression. And that first impression was in New York.
5: Right.
3: And so it is tough to shake it, even though it's 14 wins the last 2 years. But listen, I'm not a wins or a quarterback stat guy. Like I try to evaluate the player and not the team. And Sam Darnold is a made guy now, right? He won a Super Bowl. And I would say even more than that, he outdueled Matt Stafford in the NFC Championship game.
5: Yep.
3: That was an amazing game, and Stafford played well. But like, Darnold had 346 yards. He had three touchdowns. They won a shootout in the NFC title game. He did not play great by his own admission in the Super Bowl, but they won the Super Bowl, and he played great in the second biggest stage that the game can provide. Mm. So Darnold's a made guy. I just don't think that cracking the top 10 reputationally nationally for him, given so much of his reputation and narrative was established early in the biggest media market in the world. Mm-hmm. I still think for him, it's going to be a little tougher to shake the individual narrative, but I don't know anybody who's picked Seattle not to be good this year. It's just that the Rams, I think people think they've jumped them with the Garrett and Aaron Donald move.
5: Exactly. And look, it's not just media, it's not just fans who feel this way about Darnold, though. I get it about the bias and all of that. But you mentioned yesterday that one of the lists you really respect of these rankings is the one where they survey the executives, the coaches, the scouts. Yeah. ESPN puts that together. And they didn't have him in the top 10. They didn't even have him in the top 15, I think, from the last time I looked. So it's not just bias of the media or the fans within the league. There is this perception that, hey, they want it with Darnold, but not because of Darnold. And sort of, I don't know, maybe he's just going to have to prove you right with your division win.
3: Yeah.
5: And, you know, make a name for himself again.
3: Listen, if you, you know, blow out the Patriots in week one, that would be great. Yeah, we can get, like, 2 years ago when he was amazing in Minnesota, mm-hmm. we had also just seen Kirk Cousins be statistically amazing in Minnesota. So I think Justin Jefferson and Kevin O'Connell got a lot of credit for that.
5: Yeah.
3: But then the last thing that we saw in Minnesota was Darnold being really bad in the week 18 game against Detroit and then in their playoff game. So he had a great statistical season, but played horribly in the big games. Mm-hmm. Then last year in Seattle, he was a good regular season quarterback, but that team was carried more by their defense. And then JSN, I think, got most of the credit on offense, kind of like Justin Jefferson had gotten. I do think for Darnold, his signature moment, his signature accomplishment is his performance in the NFC title game. I thought he was spectacular.
5: Which a lot of people consider the de facto Super Bowl. So regardless of what he did in the Super Bowl, I think people thought that was a harder game.
3: I was one of them. I said before that game, I was like, the winner of this game wins the Super Bowl. And I thought he was big throws on third down, winning a shootout with Stafford in that spot. So, like, to me, that is the signature accomplishment that, like, individually should be shaping Darnold's narrative at this point.
5: All right. Well, I want to move on to a future Hall of Fame quarterback. Everyone used to have him in their top 10. These days, I don't know. Let's talk about it. The Aaron Rodgers, Mike McCarthy reunion tour kicks off next weekend at home against the Falcons. There's a Freebird joke in there. I couldn't get to it. But anyway, Steelers offenses look pretty stale over the last couple seasons. The man who McCarthy replaced, Mike Tomlin, well, he's going to be watching his old team from afar for the first time in 19 seasons. And he was recently asked whether he believes the Steelers have a realistic chance to win the Super Bowl. Take a listen.
7: I certainly do. I think that's the only reason Aaron comes back. He believes it. I believe it. I don't think he comes back if he doesn't believe that. I think that they got the bones of having a good unit in all three phases. Certainly, they're probably not being talked about in the ways that some others are being talked about, but that can be a good motivator and a catalyst for them as well. I think they got high expectations.
5: So Mike Tomlin thinks Aaron Rodgers believes he can win the Super Bowl this year. Do you believe that Aaron Rodgers believes he can win the Super Bowl this year?
3: Getting inside the mind of Aaron Rodgers is not a place that I like to spend a lot of time. I'm going to be honest. Whether or not he believes it, listen, the delusional athlete, right? You have to. In order to be a 99th percentile achiever, you often have to have a lot of delusion attached to it. So maybe Aaron Rodgers believes it. He has not spoken that way outwardly about, like, I came back to win a Super Bowl. Like, he has just talked about Mike McCarthy loving football, the organization with Pittsburgh kind of restoring his love after his time with the Jets and wanting to just enjoy it for one more ride before we never hear from him again is how he has spoken about it. And I don't see the ceiling offensively. Like, I don't think there's enough. It's DK Metcalf, Michael Pittman, and Jalen Warren with a 42-year-old quarterback behind a leaky offensive line with a defense that has a ton of names that we like but has underachieved recently and is very expensive. So I don't see a very high ceiling in Pittsburgh. I think their best-case scenario is eking into the playoffs again and then being an underdog in their first playoff game. Like, I think that's their ceiling this year in Pittsburgh.
5: I mean, Aaron Rodgers was dead last in the NFL last year on sort of the yards per pass type of thing. They just have not figured out the deep ball. And for an Aaron Rodgers team, that is saying something. I just don't buy it. I don't buy that he believes they can win the Super Bowl. I'm sorry.
3: I don't either.
5: I get that Mike Tomlin's talking up his guy, and I appreciate that and all of that. But they have the 25th best odds to win the Super Bowl, so Vegas doesn't believe it either. That's all I got to tell you, Dan.
3: Yeah, no, listen, if they can win the Super Bowl, then basically any team in the NFL could win the Super Bowl.
5: Exactly. Again, I said to you at the last hour, I too have plans to win the Super Bowl this year, so you got to take me into account. CBS Sports released their top 10 ranking of coach quarterback duos heading into this season. Take a look at the list. Stafford McVay, Mahomes Reed, very familiar names there at the top two. Then you've got Darnold McDonald, May and Vrabel. Wow. And then at five, Love and LaFleur. So Justin Herbert and Jim Harbaugh, very highly touted, not until number nine.
3: Wow.
5: Danny, Colin
3: did this list?
5: Well, this is from CBS. Now, I would say they got the idea from The Herd because Colin did this list himself just a few weeks ago. He had Herbert and Harbaugh up at three. What do you think? Where would you put some of the teams here?
3: Yeah, okay. So that is a lot of love for for Mike Macdonald. And I'm not saying they're wrong. He might be the most difference-making defensive coach in football. But I do think that Darnold, we were just talking about it. Like, I think he's good, but I don't think he, I think there's a lot of quarterbacks on that list that are better. So I couldn't get there with them at three. I have no problem with Reed and Mahomes and Stafford and McVay being one and two. I can't in any world have Nick Sirianni and Jalen Hurts ahead of Justin Herbert and Jim Harbaugh.
5: We're like, on that is the just, top 10. I was like, what are they doing there?
3: Yeah, that is purely, and again, this is a weird thing to say, like, that is purely factoring in winning, and people would say, well, winning's the only thing that matters, but like I think you can think that Sirianni and Hurts are fine at their jobs and still compliment Philly. Be like, they have a top three general manager, they have a top three defense, they have a top five offensive line, they have a top three running back. They have a lot of things about them are elite. I'm not convinced that head coach and quarterback are among them.
5: And not the way they've worked together. Yeah. I mean, that's been a notable problem, actually. Yes. Not that this has been a top 10 type of situation, that there's been a lot of talk about how, the offense got stale, or Hurts would refuse to change plays, or, wouldn't try new things, or all of this stuff. Like, that was the talking point this summer, and out of an investigation that went into the Eagles. How do you now have them in the top 10 as the duos that are there to the end for each other, the super friends? I don't know. I thought that was confusing. I thought the LaFleur love, I get it, all the hype around both of those guys, but I've kind of gotten to a point where they got to prove it for me. I put Purdy and Shanahan against over them. They've proved it.
3: I would as well. Like, I think Kyle Shanahan is a top three coach. I don't have Purdy as a top three quarterback, obviously, but this list seems to weigh coach a little bit more than quarterback. Like Joe Burrow's not good enough to carry the Bengals into the top 10. Lamar, obviously, it's a first-time head coach, but not enough to carry that into the top 10. So I think I would have...
5: I mean, you got it. Stafford. The way I heard you open the show, you have got to think that Williams and Johnson should be up higher on this list, the Bears.
3: No, listen, I think by the end of the year, that will be consensus that they would be top five. But right now, I think the Shanahan-Purdy... This is not it. Well, I'll do it in order. McVay, Stafford, Reed, Mahomes, Harbaugh, Herbert, May, Vrabel, Purdy, Shanahan, Williams, Johnson would be my top six.
5: Okay.
3: As a homer, I would have Williams, Johnson ahead of Purdy, Shanahan, because I think Caleb is much better than Brock Purdy, and Ben Johnson is every bit as good as Kyle Shanahan. But, like, obviously the Niners guys have proven it more. So they have him at seven. I'd say the lowest you should realistically have the Bears one is six. But I think Love LaFleur is way too high, and I think Hurts Sirianni is way too high.
5: And what about Bo Nix and Sean Payton? Or if you don't believe enough in Bo Nix, what about Josh Allen and Joe Brady? I mean, there's just other names I might have considered for this. And to me, I wonder
3: how they handled first year coaches.
5: I mean, you can. I think it's just you have an opinion on them or not. And by the way, I also think that Herbert and Harbaugh are a great pair, and obviously the mind meld there, and Jim sure loves his Justin Herbert, but they also kind of still have to prove it to me, don't they? I mean, I see all the potential everyone does, but I don't know. If I'm making one of these lists, I am leaning at least a little bit more toward who has gotten it done. And to your point about first-time head coaches, maybe that does knock a Joe Brady on Josh Allen off the list, you know, guy in a new situation, but I don't know, man. I have a lot of belief that the Chargers are going to do well, but they're 0-3 in the playoffs with Justin Herbert, and I just got to see it. That's all.
3: Yeah, and I wouldn't be weighing these 50-50. Like, I'd be weighing quarterback, like, 70, coach 30. So, like, even though I'm not a Zach Taylor guy, like, they'd probably be eking into my top 10 because of Joe Burrow.
5: Yeah.
3: And so, yeah, I just... that's a fascinating list. I'm really looking forward to list season being over, though, Rachel, and just the games actually stop. Because now I'm going to, like, pull up this list during the break. I'm going to do a whole Zapruder, like, a level analysis on it. And I'm going to,
5: kind of fun. Come on. Especially a lot of people are still doing fantasy teams this week. You need to see it.
3: I get it. I appreciate it. Great stuff. That's Rachel Nichols with the news.
4: Well, that's the news.
8: And thanks for stopping by.
4: The Herd Lie News.
3: Speaking of Joe Burrow, add him to the list. They're talking Super Bowl in Cincinnati. And the path that I could actually see it happening for Joe Burrow, who is terrifying if he does make it to the playoffs. The first step, though, is making it. That's coming up. I'm Danny Parkinson for Colin. This is The Herd.
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2: 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We won't count the rookie year because he played one game. If you look at Mahomes year 2-7, and then last 2 years, year 8 and 9, I don't think people understand how dramatic the splits are. But in the last 2 years, of the 43 qualified quarterbacks, he's near the bottom. Everything's done. Interception slightly up, passer rating down, efficiency down, way more ad-libbing. Now, is he ad-libbing because he's less coachable now that he's a rock star? Is he ad-libbing because, you know, he doesn't put the film work quite in like he used to? He feels like he's a little more Texas Tech Mahomes. Now, why would that be? 2023, 2024, and 2025, the Chiefs drafted 21 players. Their big hit is Rashee Rice. And that's with a good GM.
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13: Investigators continue working to find the cause of a 3-car wreck involving a Cape Coral police cruiser. The crash closed Santa Barbara Boulevard and Nicholas Parkway last night for hours. The crash resulted in minor injuries. North Collier Fire made history along with the Naples coast today by unveiling its inaugural Ocean Rescue Tower. Earlier today, crews raised the flag, handed over the rescue buoy, and made the official radio call, putting Ocean Tower 29 into service. A massive neighborhood proposal in Alva moves to the state for review despite heavy pushback from residents. Lee County Commissioners approved an initial vote by 3-1 for the controversial 192-acre Calusa 80 housing and commercial project. They'll have to hold a final vote once the state evaluates it. For Wink News, I'm Lois Tomey. First, fair, everywhere.
14: 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MLB on Fox's Game of the Week at 7 o'clock has the Yankees at the Padres. Sunday at 3, it's IndyCar Racing live from Monterey. Then at 7 o'clock, it's Big Ten SEC Volleyball. And that's sports this weekend on Fox Florida.
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3: Thank you, Rachel. 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I'm Danny Parkins in for Colin. 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Top of the next hour, Caleb Williams going viral at Wrigley Field. He's embraced the city in a big way, and he's going to be a Bears for life, and the future of Chicago sports is incredibly bright. That's the top of the next hour. But right now, I want to talk about one of the best quarterbacks in football who we just haven't gotten to see in the playoffs for the last 3 years, and it is Joe Burrow and the Cincinnati Bengals. I get why there is hype around Cincinnati. Great offense often can beat great defense. It is more and more of an offensive league, and I know the Seahawks just won the championship with a great defense, and I know the old adage of defense wins championships, but Joe Burrow once said, "Our window is open as long as I'm here." It was one of the coldest, baddest lines I'd ever heard a professional athlete say. And he just hasn't been healthy. But when Joe Burrow, T. Higgins, and Ja'Marr Chase are out there the last 2 years, they're 12-6 and they score 29 a game. Like, if those three play, they score. And so that's why Joe Burrow this week on Ja'Marr Chase's new podcast, Chasing Number One, he talked about the high aspirations they have for this year in Cincinnati. Take a listen.
21: And I just want to win this year. I just want to win.
22: I feel you.
21: You know, the rest will take care of itself.
22: Yeah.
21: You know, I think we'll break a bunch of records eventually. And but I think we're going to have a really good team that has a chance to win every game that we step foot on the field for.
3: Everybody wants to win. Everybody has confidence. I do think the Bengals' confidence is earned. And by the way, Vegas agrees. They're the second favorite to the Ravens in the AFC North, and their over-under is 10.5. Like, they are expected to be a good team. And I want to talk about the path. If we can throw up on the screen, and I'll read it out to the audience who's listening, some Super Bowl champions where you had a top three scoring offense and just a top defense. The 25 Seahawks, they were the third offense and the first defense. That's obviously the goal, right? That is unbelievable. But what if the Bengals could be the 2022 Chiefs, the number one scoring offense and the 16th scoring defense? Or could they be the 09 Saints with the number one scoring offense and the 20th scoring defense? Or Peyton Manning's 06 Colts with the number two offense and the number 23 defense? Like, if you are elite on one side of the ball, we have seen times in recent history where you can just be okay on the other side of the ball, and you can not just get to a Super Bowl. Those are all teams who won the Super Bowl. And yeah, the teams that are top five in both, top three in both, like Seattle last year, those are dominant teams. And we saw the 16 Patriots, the 17 Eagles, we've seen dominant teams. But my question basically is, can the Bengals be a top three offense? Now, they haven't been for a full season since Burrow has been there, but the last 2 years, like I said, with Ja'Marr Chase and T. Higgins and Burrow all in their prime, when they played, if they would have played for a full season, they would have produced as a top five offense in the sport. So I do think that they can do it on the offensive side of the ball. Love the Chase Brown addition. They've got continuity there. I think the offensive ceiling is very high. But on defense, the process to acquiring Dexter Lawrence was not sound. They traded a top 10 pick and paid him. It's the most expensive way you could acquire players. But Dexter Lawrence is an excellent defensive lineman who gets double teamed a ton. He makes you better. Then you do Boye Mafe. Then you do Jonathan Allen. Then you do Brian Cook at safety. So you add to all three levels of the defense. You spent the fourth most money of any team in free agency on the defensive side of the ball. Yes, you lose Trey Hendrickson, but your second round pick and your third round pick, the two top picks that you had because you traded the top one for Dexter Lawrence, were used on the defensive side of the ball. So you spent more than basically anybody on the defensive side of the ball. You drafted with premium talent on the defensive side of the ball. You have continuity on offense. You have health on offense. You've got an excellent quarterback, and you've got excellent weapons. I do think the Bengals have a legitimate path to a Super Bowl. Is it a narrow margin for error because I don't think the defense has a very high ceiling? Yes, but can they be the 18th best defense in football? That's all we're asking. If they're the 18th best defense in football, I think that Cincinnati has a real path with Joe Burrow to come out of the AFC North and to make noise in the playoffs. Because also, ask a Chiefs fan, seeing Joe Burrow on the opposite sideline in a playoff game is a terrifying proposition. So I also like to believe that a lot of teams right now can win the Super Bowl. It's more fun this time of year. But coming up, Caleb Williams is embracing Chicago, and the future for the Bears is very bright. I'm Danny Parkins.
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1: 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This is The Fan, Southwest Florida's sports authority.
12: There's the play at LSU. It sets up a showdown between the SEC and LSU. The conference has a rule in place preventing players who are in pro camps from playing. LSU opens tomorrow night against Clemson. There were 11 college football games last night. The action included Deion Sanders' Colorado team rallying with a late touchdown, then blocking a field goal to beat Georgia Tech by a point. Two ranked teams, Utah and Missouri, played and won easily. The big upset, UMass 0-12 last year with 16 straight losses overall, beat Rutgers. Baseball last night included a walk-off win by the Dodgers. LA avoids a sweep by scoring twice in the ninth to beat St. Louis 3-2. Teoscar Hernandez, the hero with a game-winning two-run double.
25: Feels great, especially because we win. For me, results, personal, they're good. But everybody knows I'm a player that likes to win.
12: The Dodgers, 3.5 games behind the Brewers in the race for baseball's best record. I'm Matt McCoy.
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27: This is year 10 for Mahomes, but in the last 2 years of the 43 qualified quarterbacks, he's near the bottom. Now, why would that be? 2023, 2024, 2025. The Chiefs drafted 21 players. Their big hit is Rashee Rice.
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1: Here's Danny Parkins.
3: Hour number 3. It's The Herd. I'm Danny Parkins in for Colin. Coming up in 15 minutes. Jeff Schwartz joins the show. Should be a jam-packed final hour of The Herd. It's been really fun the first 2 hours here so far on the show. Always a thrill to be in. And my guy Caleb Williams has fully embraced my city of Chicago. I've got him as one of the main characters in the NFL this year. We know he is an elite talent paired with an elite head coach. And usually, you know, honestly, that leads to great results. Andy Reid won with Alex Smith and Donovan McNabb and Kevin Cobb and Jeff Garcia. You gave him Patrick Mahomes, 5,000-yard seasons, MVPs, and Super Bowls. Sean McVay took Jared Goff to a Super Bowl. You gave him Matt Stafford, MVP, Super Bowl, high-powered offenses. Kyle Shanahan is such a great coach. The last pick in the draft, Kyle Purdy, has become a legitimate franchise quarterback. I believe that Ben Johnson is the next coach to join that big three of Reed, Shanahan, and McVay. And he has not been given a middle-of-the-road physical talent. He's been given a truly 99th percentile, like I said, physical talent, who is blending to what the coach's work ethic is. And I think that for the next 10 years, Chicago has their coach and quarterback combination, and I'm erring on the conservative side of that. I think that they are set at that position, and for anyone who knows Chicago's history with quarterbacks, until Caleb, never 4,000-yard passer, no 30-touchdown quarterback, the only franchise for either of those. Caleb still hasn't hit that number, but he did set the single-season record for passing yards last year for a Bears quarterback. The Bears are in a great spot going forward. But that video that I teased with Rachel at the start of the show from Wrigley Field last night, the vibes in Chicago are so amazing, and it's honestly wholesome that Caleb Williams is friends with Pete Crow Armstrong, and they're friends with Modest Buzelis from the Bulls, and they're welcoming in Caleb Wilson, who's the fourth overall pick who you see pounding the dugout, and Caleb's friend Cole Bennett, the music video producer and icon, is on his side, and then you have Connor Bedard from the Blackhawks who's with them. Just like unity and bringing the city together. Caleb was on Hot Ones with Sean Evans, another Bears fan, by the way, earlier in the week. And what he talked about, how he spoke about the city, I think would be the envy of a lot of fan bases with their cities. And it honestly reminds me of some of the all-time greats. Take a listen.
4: I didn't think I was going to like it that much, to be honest. And I fell in love with the city of Chicago, the people, the food, obviously the sports and things like that. I got a couple other friends and, you know, that are playing in Chicago sports, PCA, Modest, all these, you know, other guys. And then, one of my other good friends, Cole, he's also born and bred from Chicago. And, you know, the people I'd say is the biggest thing. I didn't realize that the people were so hospitable. And then also the Chicago is actually insanely clean. So yeah. It's surprising.
3: So there's a million things that I love about that. The embracing of the city of Chicago gives me serious Mahomes in Kansas City vibes. Mahomes did not know that he was going to go to the Chiefs. The Chiefs traded up, you know, from 27 to 10 to draft him. And he gets paired with Andy Reid. And would Mahomes be Mahomes without Andy Reid? Obviously an unanswerable question. But I think Caleb Williams has found his Andy Reid in Ben Johnson. And before the draft, and Colin talked about this a lot, he was one of the people who was connected to Caleb's camp, there was serious questions on whether or not Caleb wanted and Caleb's father wanted him to go to Chicago, or if they were going to push to go either two to Washington or have Washington trade up to two, because he's from the D.C. area and the Bears had no history of success at quarterback. And there was just a lack of comfort in the city of Chicago on whether or not Caleb was going to do what Eli Manning had done, what John Elway had done, and kind of forced his way and leveraged his way away from Chicago. There was a pre-draft meeting. He felt comfortable with the Bears and their vision. And just this week, when talking about the possibility of a long-term contract at the end of the year, he said he wants to play in one place his entire career. Like, if you rewind 2-3 years, that is not at all what people were thinking about Caleb Williams in Chicago. So to see him embrace the city, see him embrace the franchise, see the coach start to maximize him, you've got an elite talent at quarterback, at tight end, a couple of great wide receivers, an all-pro right tackle, and this coach. I do think we're looking at a top five offense. And then as a personal note, as someone who was born in the city, raised in the suburbs, do a lot of charitable work, in Chicago, there's always this, if you're from Chicago, you've got Chicago pride. But if you meet people from outside of Chicago and they find you're from Chicago, they're like, whew, can't believe you're alive. Isn't it really dangerous there? Isn't it a war zone? Isn't it scary? So to hear Caleb, not from Chicago, fully embrace it. PCA, not from Chicago, fully embrace it. Them embrace each other. Caleb be like, I didn't know what to think, but the people are nice and the city is clean. Like, for a city that has very unfairly been used as a punching bag by bad faith actors to just take away from the greatness of one of the great cities in the world, to see it have young, charismatic, smart,
5: wildly talented athletes fully embrace the city, the vibes are just an 11 out of 10 in Chicago. And I fully anticipate that carrying over to the football field and the Bears having an absolutely monstrous offensive season. I've watched that video from Wrigley Field last night an unhealthy number of times in preparing for today's show. So happy for my hometown of Chicago. The vibes have been really good, though, in Dallas in this offseason. But there's always a little bit of turbulence on a flight when it involves the Dallas Cowboys. And as the season approaches, I think it's just kind of funny that we're in a spot right now in Dallas where it's like, oh, so close, so close. You almost got to the season without an unnecessary misstep publicly. And is this the biggest deal in the world? No. I actually think Dallas kind of gets more criticism for being dysfunctional than they really are. It's just that Jerry Jones is an owner and general manager who does post-game press conferences and has a radio show because the press conference isn't enough. He said when that Netflix documentary came out, it's a drama 24 hours a day, 365 days a year. Like, it was in the trailer. He gave away the game. He wants people talking about the Cowboys on Wednesdays when shows like this are looking for topics. He wants people talking about the Cowboys in the offseason. It is chaos by design for interest, because interest generates revenue, and revenue makes the Cowboys the most valuable North American sports franchise. But he's been really quiet this offseason, and George Pickens just accepted the franchise tag. So there was not going to be a weird Micah Parsons situation, a weird CeeDee Lamb contract situation, a weird Dak Prescott situation. It was like, George Pickens is just going to sign the franchise tag, and you were going to get to the opener Sunday night against the Giants with nothing. And then Stephen Jones decided he needed to go on a podcast a few days before the opener and address the idea of whether or not he could keep George Pickens in Dallas beyond this year. Take a listen.
9: I don't know of any teams that really can pay, two top receivers, top of the market. So, you know, that's going to be a real difficult situation as we move forward. We've managed to figure out how we can do it for this year. If everything works out the way we think it is, which CD and George both have huge years again, then it'll be a bigger challenge next year.
5: Just say, we're thrilled that we have George on the team this year. We expect him to have a big year. We expect us to have a big year. And all we're focused on is the 2026 Cowboys. That's it. That's all you got to say. Why is it a difficult situation? Why is it you can't find teams that keep two? The Bengals kept T. Higgins and Ja'Marr Chase. Now, you could say that they shouldn't, but they did. The Eagles gave A.J. Brown and Devontae Smith big contracts. You could say that they shouldn't, but they did. Like, are you really telling me that if George Pickens goes out and has 1,300 yards and 10 touchdowns and you're in the NFC championship game with a top five offense, there's not a path for you bringing back George Pickens on next year's team? I don't believe that for a second. I don't think you believe that for a second, but you said it. I can't make George Pickens feel good. I wouldn't imagine. And it just feels unnecessary. And again, I'm not naive. I know why they do it. Chaos by design. He learned from his father. Apple doesn't fall far from the tree. All of that. But like, you needed the headline on September 4th? Feels odd to me. Feels totally unnecessary. Feels like, hey, there's a rake over there. I shouldn't walk over there. Why am I walking towards that rake? You know what? Forget it. I'll step on the rake. Because the Cowboys actually have done really nice things this offseason. New defensive coordinator. Two first-round picks on the defensive side of the ball. Obviously, the move last year for Quinnen Williams. All of a sudden, you look around. It's like, oh, there's Kenny Clark, and there's De'Ron Bland, and there's Quinnen Williams, and there's Caleb Downs, and there's Malachi Lawrence. Like, there's reasons to believe that Christian Parker can get Dallas's defense more towards the middle, and then with a great offense, you're in a good spot. Because you know what the Cowboys also just did? Quietly, like a lot of other teams, they restructured some contracts, freed up some space. Hey, Jake Ferguson, want to push a little money into the future? Hey, Kenny Clark, De'Ron Bland, you cool if we restructure a few things? All of a sudden, add so they would get about $30 million in cap space? Huh. Now, why would they do that? Cue the Brian Windhorst meme here. Why would they do that? I don't know. Maybe if they actually do think that it's going to be hard to keep George Pickens beyond this year, that this is the year where they are going to have the most talented roster in Dallas for the next couple of years. And you can trade a future draft pick for a guy by the name of Max Crosby, who, oh, by the way, his cap hit is roughly exactly the amount of cap space that the Cowboys just opened up. I anticipate that Max Crosby is going to be a Cowboy before the trade deadline, which is week 10. I don't see any reason for Max Crosby to be a Raider. They tried to trade him for the Ravens. The Ravens flunked him on his physical. Other teams like the Cowboys, Bears, and others had been in on the pursuit of Max Crosby. I think that September is an audition for Max Crosby for the rest of the league. Crosby looks healthy. Crosby is productive. The Raiders will say, ah, we were going to get two firsts, and now we're going to maybe get one first, or we're going to get 2 seconds because took it into the year. There was the health concern. You didn't get him for the full season and all of that. But Jerry Jones had been asked about Max Crosby repeatedly. He had said he is willing to make another big move for this team this year. You can never add too many pass rushers, and this team with Pickens, if he's gone next year, should be an excellent, truly elite offense that is still maybe a piece or two away on the defensive side of the ball. You weren't over the cap. You just opened up more cap space. So if this is the year for Dallas to actually go all in, without Jerry saying it like he did last year and then didn't do anything, actually go all in, I think Max Crosby is a Cowboy by the end of this season. Big year coming up in Dallas, and every year since they've been to a conference championship game feels like a big year with a ton of pressure in Dallas. But hey, they're in that group of like 20 teams that legitimately believe they can win a Super Bowl this upcoming season. But coming up next, a guy who I make fun of him for never having won a playoff game, but he did make it to the NFL. He's my buddy, Jeff Schwartz. We go to Eugene, Oregon. He'll join us to talk week one of college football and whether or not the Chiefs, his old team, are ready to bounce back. Jeff Schwartz next with me. I'm Danny Parkinson for Colin. This is The Herd.
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3: Welcome back to The Herd. I'm Danny Parkins in for Colin. 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Let's go to Eugene, Oregon, and welcome on Jeff Schwartz to The Herd. Fox NFL analyst, former Oregon Duck, played four different teams in the NFL, including the Kansas City Chiefs. Jeff, thank you for joining us. Sean Payton, your buddy on Twitter, said that he is expecting Patrick Mahomes to be at his best this year. I don't think Mahomes' injury is a huge concern. I do think Josh Simmons at left tackle is a pretty big concern against the Broncos. I'm curious what version of Mahomes you expect out of the gate, both with him and, you know, the supporting cast.
4: I would expect Mahomes to play well, but you mentioned Josh Simmons is a problem. It seems like the back injury issue, whatever he's got, is continuing to linger, right? You would have liked to see him practice this week as they head into, obviously, game week next week. And it seems like the Chiefs have problems when one guy misses on the offensive line. The other teams make it work. The Chiefs seem to have an issue if one guy's not there. And so I hope that he's back playing. But I do expect Mahomes to play well this year. Look, we've seen the preseason is a little snippet, I think, of what they'll do offensively. They're going to run the ball a little bit more, which will help Mahomes. Under center, play action pass, which will help Mahomes. Cyrus Allen played well in the preseason. Rashee Rice, we know, is working himself back into it. But the key to me is Kenneth Walker's going to be a big deal for this offense. He's a three-down back. He'll allow them to run some more screens we haven't done in many years. So I expect Mahomes to play well. The question is the offensive line, right, which I think is really good if they're all healthy. But Josh Simmons right now is out. Trey Smith is back, but not 100% at right guard. Right tackle, still a question mark about who ends up playing there. So I'm really concerned about Mahomes. I think the offensive line, it's okay to have a little bit of, you know, a little angst if that unit's ready to go in week one.
3: Yeah, I have almost no Mahomes questions, but I got left tackle questions. I got depth at playmaker questions. I got pass rush questions. I got young secondary questions. I got young roster questions. Mahomes is not the issue. I don't know if he can overcome all of these other things that are potential issues. That's how I look at the Chiefs this year.
4: I think some of those things are going to be fine. Look, what they've done for so many years in the secondary, they've developed all these cornerbacks. And so I trust them to figure it out with their young guys. The pass rush is a problem. I feel like not enough people have talked about this over the years. Chris Jones, very good. But is he very good every week? No. But he's very good when it matters the most, which is important, right? But you have to get to those games for it to matter a lot. Mason Thomas looks incredible. Their rookie pass rusher. Guess what? Popped up yesterday, hamstring injury. You know, like it's just you can't have these problems. They're hoping some of the young guys that drafted last year will step up. So if you can't rush the passer, it doesn't matter how good your secondary can be eventually. So I'm concerned just injuries in general, right? Again, Mason Thomas looked good in the preseason, hamstring injury. Josh Simmons, we know he's good at left tackle, back injury. Rashee Rice coming back from injury. How good is he going to be? Young second, all things you mentioned concern me. They've proven they can win in the past, but it's not a great start to start week one with all these question marks.
3: Jeff, you played for four different teams. You played, frankly, with good quarterbacks, and you played, frankly, with some not-so-good quarterbacks. This Kyler Murray story, it has not been confirmed, but the idea that he is showing up on time and he is leaving when the whistle rings, but he's not doing the extra. He's not showing up early. He's not staying late. I'm curious. If it is true, it would be alarming to me, given all that is at stake for Kyler and how seemingly good of a situation he has in Minnesota with O'Connell and Justin Jefferson and playing in a dome and Jordan Addison and all of the things that Minnesota has going for it for quarterbacks. Do you think this is something or nothing with Kyler?
4: Well, isn't it something because it feels like a pattern? I mean, we all remember, right? They had to put a clause in his contract that he had to not play video games, something along those lines, right? Like there was
3: the homework clause. Yeah.
4: And obviously they removed that, but that was a different team that they did that early in his career. And so, look, this generation grew up.

0: up with iPads as a way to watch film. We didn't have that when I got the NFL. We had to watch film together as a group. I think that really helped us. I tell young players all the time, like, don't go home and watch on the iPad. Stay 20 minutes later, 30, hour, whatever you want to do, and watch with your teammates, because that bonding together really helps you play faster on Sunday. And so I don't know if he's doing that or not. Maybe that's part of the time he's there, and then he leaves when it's 6 o'clock, dinner time. I don't know what he's doing extra, but you don't really, I think, like to hear from a quarterback he's just doing like the bare minimum. And obviously, this got out for a reason, right? The Vikings want this to be known. So maybe he decides to stay a little bit later, not putting in the work everyone thinks he should be doing. But look, if he can get his work done 7 to 6 and play well, then more power to him. A lot of us needed the extra time watching film.
1: In Dallas, there's always hype from the outside, but I feel like this time it's actually because of football moves. I predicted earlier they've restructured some money. I think they're going to be looking to trade a future draft pick to add to this team because they might not be able to bring Pickens back next year. I predicted it could be Max Crosby. I do think it is a really talented team and that they're going to invest heavily in this one. I'm wondering if you think they have as high of a ceiling as I and others seem to. We know the offense, but what about the team in general in terms of their ceiling this year?
0: I know people don't like groupthink this time of year, right? But there's only a handful of NFL teams, right? Like, we've talked about these teams now for 6 months. You're going to have a little bit of consensus at times. And I think it's fair to put the Cowboys in that consensus of being a good football team. Dak Prescott's always been good when healthy. We know that. Look at the depth chart on defense week one last year and week one this year. This year, Kenny Clark, right? Quinn Williams. Overshown's healthy at linebacker. Was healthy last season at this time. They added two rookie pass rushers. They added Von Miller. They added Durant. They added Caleb Downs. Like, I think D. Winters is there as well on the linebacker. It's just a much better defense on paper, like plain and simple. And they're good football players. They added a defensive coordinator from Philly as well, who learned under Vic Fangio, is one of the best in the game. And so they're going to be better defensively. They just have to be by having better football players up and down. That you mean Von Miller is essentially your third down pass rusher. He had 9 sacks last year. Like, he can still play. So I think the Cowboys showed last year they can coach. The staff can really coach. They coach the team up very well. Dak's healthy. Wide receivers are good. Offensive line is good. They got a good running back. Like, this team is going to be very good this season. I know we worry about overhyping the Cowboys, and a lot of times it is more hype than anything else. This feels like a lot of substance.
1: Last NFL question before we talk some football, college football, with our Fox NFL analyst Jeff Schwartz here on The Herd. Okay, you played tackle and guard. I'm not saying you individually would have been able to block Myles Garrett or Aaron Donald. No, no, no disrespect, but you are a smart football
0: Yes.
1: player, and had great offensive line coaches. Let's just hypothetically say that
0: Sure.
1: Aaron Donald is Aaron Donald, right? He comes back and he is great. And he was number one in pass rush win rate when he retired. So I think there's a reasonable expectation that he's going to be very good. What is the strategic approach in the game planning week to week for
0: Yeah.
1: how you are going to go about blocking those guys on the same defensive line?
0: So, Aaron Donald did not play against him, but he would dominate me. He's much shorter than me. Gets good leverage. That would have been a rough go for me. Myles Garrett, I mean,
1: Yeah.
0: it would have been bad too. Either way. So look, I think that you have to build. It's not just one thing, right? It's a comprehensive game plan that has to be built around stopping this defensive line. It starts, Danny, with winning first and second down, right? If you win those downs, that means third down is either non-existent, or you're third and two, third and three, and the ball's out quickly, right? If you're in third and eight, third and nine, third and 10, there's not much you can do. One thing defenses do very well now is they understand how we're going to pass protect, right? A lot of times they just line up five across and it's one on one, all five of us. Well, no help, right? Like, in the running back, is he going to help inside and tight end helps out? You have to win early downs. And there's ways to do that, obviously, against a good defense. And so finding ways to win those early downs, staying out of third and long is the game plan. Like, that's how you have to do it. There's no way to do it if you're going to have a poor rushing game. It's not going to happen. You can move the pocket a little bit. I get that. But eventually you have to block on third and long. So how do the Niners design a game plan to win first and second down is going to be so important.
1: All right. We will talk games, I promise, but the Louisiana judge shockingly ruled in favor of LSU. And we might have a former, you know, guy who signed that NFL contract playing tight end against Clemson on Saturday night. Dabo Swinney said that everyone involved should be embarrassed. I don't normally agree with Dabo, but I agree with Dabo. I find I love the games. I think a lot of the stuff around this is all nonsense with college sports right now. I'm curious what you make of it in terms of we might honestly see a dude who was on an NFL roster play college football on Saturday night.
0: They shouldn't. They shouldn't play in college football anymore. Look, I get the argument. The argument is essentially this one class did not get an opportunity to decide whether they wanted to come back to the NFL because they're out of eligibility. I get the argument because starting in 2023 class, you get 5 years to play five. And the classes before them in 20 and 21 got COVID years. They got an extra year. This class kind of got screwed. But like that's sort of life. I know it's unfair maybe, but that's life, right? If I commit a speeding violation and then 6 months later they change the speed limit, I don't get to go back and say, hey, you know, the rule changed. I want my ticket taken away. The rule changed here, Danny. Like that stinks for these guys. I get it. But we have to at some point sort of have rules in place, right? So from that perspective, I just don't think it makes sense for them to come back to play college football. And from the LSU perspective, clearly this is a decision that's not something that everyone agrees with, right? The SEC doesn't agree with it. The Big Ten doesn't agree with it. The college football landscape in general doesn't. And are you willing to really risk your reputation and potential penalties? And I don't think forfeiture is going to happen, but for three former NFL players, guys that are fringe NFL roster type players to play, are you going to win a championship with these three guys? Are you going to win the SEC? I don't get to me, the juice not worth the squeeze here, right, Danny? Like, what is it really worth all that's happening, the court cases, you know, the potential downfalls of this for these three players? I would say no.
1: But it seems like Lane Kiffin would say yes, you know, like, I agree with your calculus, but it seems like he would say yes. And it is just like Congress, come help us. It's like, or you could just govern yourself and act within the realm of shame and do the right thing that everybody knows is correct. But I guess that is no longer possible. So I'm curious, the Colorado game last night. Thrilling ending. No one believed in them before the year. Not sure anyone really believes in them now after Georgia Tech, but I thought the buzz was going to be completely gone and had left with Shador and Travis Hunter. And then Dion's like, hey, see, when's the last time they sold out a game around here? And then they sold out when they played us. Do you think that there's any possibility for a little buzz around the Buffaloes?
0: I don't know. Look, I think that they get a lot of credit for pulling that game out last night. They ran the ball very, very well. That was very impressive for them, especially talk this offseason about how little they looked. Clearly wasn't the case last night. But this game felt like, you know, two teams who tried to lose the game and Colorado just sort of lost it less, right? I mean, it just was a game with mistakes all over the place, especially with errors, you know, bad snaps when it didn't matter. I thought Georgia Tech down the stretch, that was an embarrassing final drive. You get a 45-yard chunk play, and then you basically just give up and take a 45-yard field goal. The clock management for Georgia Tech the last 7 minutes was bad. They snapped the ball way too early each and every time. They cost themselves a minute worth of time just snapping the ball too early. But look, you have to win these games sometimes that are ugly, right? Colorado made enough plays at the end to get it done. I like that they continue to stick with running the football. Their defense played well. So it's a positive for Colorado, certainly. But I don't know how much you take away from week one, honestly. I think it's not great on good or bad to just really make a determination on how a team's going to be. Based on, now, I will say Rutgers probably bad. I think we can assume that that's the case. But for a lot of teams, you probably don't want to make, you know, big overarching opinions on the teams. Good Colorado pulled it out. Give them credit for that. I don't know if it changes really their season.
1: Jeff Schwartz, check him out. Fox NFL analyst, Bear Betts podcast. He's got his own podcast. He's in Eugene, if you couldn't tell by the polo shirt here on FS1. Enjoy the game, my man, and we will talk to you soon. Thanks, Jeff.
0: Take care, buddy.
1: All right, that's Jeff Schwartz with us here on The Herd. Coming up, one of the big upsets in college football. Rachel Nichols has the details. We'll get into it coming up with the news. I'm Danny Parkinson for Colin on The Herd.
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13: Fox Big Noon Saturday is back with defending national champions Indiana. 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
1: Thank you, Rachel. Welcome back in to the herd. I'm Danny Parkins in for Colin Cowherd. Been a fun couple of days on the show, but we're not done yet. And a great time is always spent with Rachel Nichols and the news.
14: No. Turn on the news. This is the Herdline News.
13: Danny, not the Eagles' best season last year. They were in the bottom half of the NFL in every major offensive statistical category. Not what you want. And a lot of people blame Jalen Hurts for it, right? Reports surfacing of him being too rigid, not wanting to use the full playbook. Former Eagles linebacker Seth Joyner, though, well, he blames head coach Nick Sirianni for the struggles. Just yesterday, Joyner posting on X, quote, Sirianni is to blame for a conservative approach to the offense since 2023. There's an exclamation point there, so you know he's serious. You can't preach explosive plays, then overemphasize ball protection to the point that your QB is hesitant, exclamation point. Unshackle your QB, exclamation point. Will he throw 10-plus interceptions? Maybe. This is Joyner. But he'll also probably make more plays, equating to more points also. Exclamation point. So he's serious because there's a lot of exclamation points. And obviously,
1: yeah, I get it.
13: They've made some changes. AJ Brown is gone and they brought in Sean Mannion to sort of implement this new offense. What do you feel Hurts' role in this offense is going to be? Because it's not going to be the team and the game plan that it was last season with those bad statistics.
1: I think Seth Joyner might get his wish, and I actually, you know, punctuation emphasis aside, I actually kind of agree with them.
13: It's good to be excited.
1: I think that, listen, I think that obviously the Eagles offense should run through Saquon Barkley. Mm-hmm. He's the best player on their offense. But in the modern NFL, you do need to throw the ball down the field, and all interceptions are not created equal. Like, if it's third and eight, and you're down 10 and you're at the 40 yard line and you check it down for 2 yards and punt, I'd be much more interested in trying to fit that 15 yard out and maybe it gets picked. Like, you know what I mean? Like you do selective aggression is a very good thing. Where it gets complicated for Philly, I think, is, you know, the year they had the amazing offensive season with Saquon, they won 16 of 17 games to close after starting 2-2. And they started focusing way more on the running game and taking the ball more out of Jalen Hurts' hands. And they're like, oh, wow, our team is so good that if we just don't make mistakes, we will dominate people. And so now I think as the team is maybe a little bit less dominant on the offensive side of the ball, they need to go back in the direction of trusting their quarterback a little bit more. But there are legitimate questions on whether or not you can win a lot of games with Jalen Hurts as a high volume passing quarterback. You can win some, but can you running the offense through him over Saquon would still be crazy. So it's a tough needle to thread.
13: Well, we saw an increased interception count in training camp, but you know, you can really rack that up to, okay, it's a brand new offense. He's trying things. To your point, you want him to be aggressive in those situations. You got to learn by doing. But it is a different system. He's going to be under center a lot more than he has in the past. And they're trying to time his footwork to the receivers with the way they run their routes. That's a level of complication that wasn't there before. So I think it's going to be interesting. I like the receiver core, obviously a quieter receivers room than it was before, but I do like the group that they have there. I just don't know. I can't decide if this is Jalen Hurts' revenge season or if he's going to prove all of his doubters right this season.
1: Yeah, you know, I think it was nice for Howie Roseman to come out and say that it's not a make or break year for Jalen Hurts.
13: Yeah.
1: That is a nice thing to say on the radio, but he could have given him a 4-year, $200 million extension.
13: Say, there's nicer ways to say that with
1: yeah,
13: money.
1: Yeah, exactly. And so, you know, he will be on the roster next year for sure. He is the heavy favorite to be the starter next year for sure. But they did acquire a little extra draft capital in that AJ Brown trade. Jalen Hurts is a former second round pick. It would not shock me at all if Jalen Hurts struggled again and they were a underachieving offense, if there was a young quarterback brought in to put a little pressure on Jalen Hurts. That would not shock me in the least.
13: Yeah, I mean, there's questions about Jalen Hurts in that respect, about Nick Sirianni. Is this a hot seat, make or break job year for him? So I think there's a lot of things over this season that as it plays out, we're going to know a lot more, not just about this year, but about the Eagles' future. We'll find out. I want to get to a nice, lovely moment. Micah Parsons might be with the Green Bay Packers now, but it doesn't mean he doesn't support his old teammates. The love is still there. On his podcast this week, Parsons was asked which quarterback he thinks will lead the NFL in passing touchdowns this season. And, well, he didn't say Jordan Love, Danny.
15: I might say Dak Prescott. Pickens looked like the best receiver in NFL. And he's coming off a tag year. And he said he's going to show he's the best receiver in the league. It's hard for me to say. Like, when you got that tandem of CD and Lamb, and, like, we didn't really see it last year, and we saw what Dak did 30 last year without CD there, without missing six games, I think this is going to be the year.
13: Look, that's very nice of Parsons, and I'm sure Dak will agree with him. Remember, he came into training camp being like, we are the Gotti, the greatest offense there is. But it's interesting. I want to throw a wrinkle at you here, Danny. The defense is much, much better, or at least projected to be, than it was last season. I mean, Dak went into every game last season thinking, I better score 40 if we're going to win. And the play calling in fourth quarters was necessarily very aggressive because the defense wasn't doing its job. If the defense does its job this year, they've got Caleb Downs, they made some free agent acquisitions. I don't know. Do you see the Cowboys being more conservative in fourth quarters, more run reliant because they don't have to have fireworks from Dak? And that as Dak's MVP odds say go up, his actual passing touchdowns go down?
1: Certainly possible. It's a great point. I mean, it was him and Bo Nix that were, you know, 600 plus pass attempts last year. In Denver, it was because they weren't able to generate any offense.
13: Right.
1: And in Dallas, it was because they were able to generate no defense. So if Dallas's defense is better, in theory, he won't need to have that high of a passing volume there. And that could suppress the number of, like, the counting stats there. But I think Dak and maybe everyone other than George Pickens in a contract year would take it.
13: Yeah.
1: If it came in more wins. And I will just say about Micah, you know, he did pick the Packers to win the Super Bowl on that podcast episode. He did pick Jordan Love to be MVP. And as a member of the Sports Take Industrial Complex, I am a huge fan of athletes having podcasts because it gives us great
13: content.
1: Absolutely.
13: Are you kidding?
1: It's amazing. So I don't have any problems with what he said. And I don't think anything he said in this particular issue or this episode was problematic in Green Bay, even though he was positive about his old team. He was very positive about his current team. But, you know, again, seeing around a corner, Micah thinks he should be cleared to play week 6 against Dallas. Mm-hmm. Green Bay disagrees, but he's got to release that podcast episode. But, you know, Micah comes back and, you know, has 3 sacks and the Packers lose 13-10 because Jordan Love doesn't put it in the end zone. That podcast episode that next week could be a little spicy.
13: Yep.
1: So Micah is good at this. He is very smart. He has He's got a $180 million contract, so I'm not sure if the upside is there for the podcast, but it's good right now, but it might not be good when it gets a little bit more turbulent in Green Bay if that actually happens.
13: We'll have to see for sure. And look, Dak has led the league in passing touchdowns before. That was in 2023 when he came up second, the runner-up to Lamar Jackson MVP, so he could absolutely do it. I'm just interested in if the dynamics of the team change how aggressive he is and whether he's in that conversation. We'll see. I want to get to a feel-good story in college football. You got to feel happy for UMass, right? Went into their game last night against Rutgers as 29-point underdogs, and then they shocked the college football world, ending their 16-game losing streak. That had been the longest active losing streak in the FBS. Their last win came back in 2023. So that's embarrassing for Rutgers, but baby, can always get worse, because UMass had planned a massive fireworks celebration for after the game, Danny, because they were going to beat the cupcake, UMass, right? And it turned into a very sad empty. They still let the fireworks off. Someone didn't call and be like, ixnay on the fireworks bay. Like, I mean,
1: what?
13: It was very.
1: Oh, my God.
13: I know.
1: I mean,
13: there's no one in there. Do you see those stands? There's like one guy in a hat. He's like, yo, that's bad.
1: Is it still a fireworks show if no one's there to see it? That is that is spectacular. I knew that UMass had pulled off the upset. As a Syracuse alum, I shed no tears for Rutgers. But that is very, very funny. And I will admit, very oddly satisfying. Mm-hmm. What a tremendous fireworks budget they have.
13: I was going to say, look at that. That looks nice.
1: That's like big city on the 4th of July fireworks show.
13: Know.
1: Maybe spend a little bit more money on NIL, get yourself a running back, and you wouldn't lose to UMass.
13: Oh, man. That is cold.
1: Come from the fireworks budget.
13: I'd like to congratulate UMass, especially since this means that Northwestern will still hold the all-time longest losing streak. Thank you. Thank you very much. Thank you. Thank you. You've got to be the best at something. 34 consecutive games they lost. From late 70s to early 80s. So, you know, I wasn't there, obviously. It was well before my time, but I'm still proud.
1: Well before your time.
13: You can still be proud of your old school, you know, of your alma mater.
1: Absolutely. Hey, and Northwestern has a brand new stadium.
13: Very
1: excited.
13: It'll be
1: next opening
13: month is
1: debuting, this year.
13: Yep.
1: Yeah, so it's a new stadium for them to set a new streak in.
13: Mm-hmm.
1: Yeah, you should be.
13: Exactly. Not as fired up as the Rutgers fireworks crew, though. So there you go. It looked lovely.
1: That is spectacular. It really did. I'm sorry I missed it. I was at the U.S. Open. There were no fireworks, but that looked like a tremendous display for a crowd of maybe dozens. thank you, Rachel, as always. Great edition of Herd Line News.
14: Well, that's the news.
16: And thanks for stopping by.
14: The Herd Line News.
1: Oh, that is really, really good. A fireworks show with no one there to see it to celebrate a loss to UMass. That's amazing. Before we get out of here, I will mourn the end of list season. Everyone's doing it. ESPN, The Athletic, Fox Sports, CBS. We're polling people. We're giving our own list. I did it. Everybody did it. The Athletic got one in under the wire, where they surveyed coaches on a bunch of different things. But one of the things kind of jumped out to me, and it was MVP. Who's going to be MVP this year? And Josh Allen ran away with it. He had 8 votes. The next closest was Stafford with 3, Burrow with 3, Bijan with 2. It's been a while since a running back for MVP. Then Dak, Lamar, and Patrick Mahomes rounding out the rest of the grouping. And listen, I think that Josh Allen is a deserved favorite. And I think it's a totally reasonable pick. But I think some of the stuff that happens with the Josh conversation is pretty fascinating, because does the media at large in general love Josh Allen? Yes. And I would raise my hand and like, yeah, I love watching Josh Allen play football. And he has not been to a Super Bowl or won a Super Bowl. We all know that. He has not been first team all pro. Lamar has more MVPs, Stafford, Mahomes. Plenty of guys have more of the individual accolades and the team success in terms of the ultimate winning. But I would like to point out, I'm just going to rattle off some stuff for you here, all right? Since 2020, Patrick Mahomes and Josh Allen are first and second in wins Allen is actually first. First and second in passing touchdowns, Allen is one behind Mahomes. First and second in total touchdowns, Allen is 46 ahead of Mahomes. First and second in total yards, with Mahomes a mere 150 or so ahead of Josh Allen. They're also, for all the knock on Josh Allen in the playoffs, Mahomes and Allen, since 2020, first and second in playoff wins, playoff completion percentage, playoff total touchdowns, and playoff total yards. So it's not a media creation. It's been Mahomes' era. Mahomes is chasing Brady. Everyone else is trying to chase Mahomes. No one is denying Mahomes' greatness. But given that it's been three full seasons since Mahomes has had a MVP caliber regular season, and Josh is coming off of a healthy year and Patrick is not, I don't think it is unreasonable to have the stance that going into this year, the crown of best quarterback in football is Josh's. Most accomplished, Patrick's. Best when it's all said and done, Patrick's. Best for this year, I think it is totally reasonable to say for now that is Josh Allen. Thanks so much. Really appreciate everyone hanging out with us on The Herd. I'm Danny Parkins.
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0: Greetings and salutations, friends. How are you today? TGIF, let's go. It's a football weekend. Football last night, football tonight, football tomorrow, football Sunday, football Monday. That is awesome. Appreciate you tuning in. 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And we'll do it on the Craig Sheeman Radio Network. 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If you're going south, 105.9. 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Lots of things to talk about from football last night. The good, the bad, and the ugly, and the surprising, and more of the ugly. We'll take care of all that. Yeah, I'm talking to you, Rutgers. We have more movement in the LSU case, as Lane Kiffin and LSU are now facing for a showdown against Greg Sankey in the SEC. Right when we were leaving the airwaves last night, as Michael Lombardi was resigning from North Carolina, there was some kind of some bad news about Steve Belichick as well. So we'll discuss that. Got some NFL news, the latest on Baker. Oh, Diana Rossini has reached out and spoke. We'll tell you, talked, issued a statement. So we'll take a look at that. We will finally have a new commissioner in the WNBA, for those of you who are very excited about that. Oh, and Ben Simmons is back in the NBA. We have plenty of time to get to that. First, let's say hello to Chris. Chris, how are you?
1: Hey, doing well.
0: Good, good. Did you get to watch a lot of football last night?
1: Watched most of that Georgia Tech-Colorado game. I faded in the third quarter.
0: Sure.
1: But when I had awoken, I was back in it and saw a pretty good fourth quarter.
0: I thought the fourth quarter was great.
1: Fourth quarter was good.
0: It was. The
1: rest of the game was not.
0: No.
1: It was tough at times.
0: No. But you know what? For the first time, I can look at a Colorado football team and say they have a running game. They have a running game. They can build on something.
1: Look, week one, we don't know if the Georgia Tech defense is bad, but it looked good for Colorado last night running the ball.
0: And Georgia Tech, even though they lost on a block kick, they blocked a kick earlier. They got some 6'9 dude just blocking, like blocking basketball shots.
1: He had a big night. Had a few big receptions. He was the one on the inline who let the Colorado player around, who ended up blocking the potential game-winning field goal at the buzzer.
0: Yeah.
1: Yeah. Yeah, big night for the 6'9" tight end from Georgia Tech, who I don't know the name of.
0: And then they threw up some stat that Georgia Tech has more block kicks in the last, how many ever years. This is what they do.
1: Yeah, I saw that. That was odd.
0: Yeah, it is. Nothing's a gimme there. Coming up at the bottom of the hour, we will talk with Michael Bradley. El Hombre will join us. We have a lot to discuss with him. We'll have trivia. We'll have our pigskin picks.
1: And this time they count.
0: This time they count. I mean, given my college pick last night and yours last week and a few of mine last week, just rubbing the rust off.
1: Hold on one second there, Slick.
0: Yeah.
1: The under in the Georgia Tech-Colorado game last night, after the first goal line stand, like really never in doubt that game was going to hit the under.
0: Okay. I only missed the Rutgers UMass game by 44 and a half points when you put all the math together.
1: So you needed 45. Because 44, if, yeah, 44 yeah. And you still lose. Yeah.
0: I needed 45 more points. Woo, that was bad. We will discuss that. And we'll have some trivia later on. And then the 5 o'clock hour nonsense, Grammy Award-winning Miley Cyrus and her weekend kickoff remix, our texter roll call, and Harry Carey. And then more picks out the door because we just get picks.
1: Well, we got to give the Friday games as well, you know?
0: Yeah.
1: There's some good ones tonight.
0: Yeah, and I think another MAC team could threaten a Big Ten team again. Like, the Big Ten was 31-0 against MACtion until last night, and I think there could be another one. It could be a big weekend. Big. So, all right. Well, I see a lot of people on the text line. We'll get to that in just... By the way, I got a quick question about Stammer time, because he's very active. On. It looks like Stammer's in line for another drinking weekend. I mean, at what point do we... I mean, going into football season, he's had two or three consecutive pretty rough weekends, drinking-wise, traveling. He's at it again. He's at it again. He's at another location in, I'll just say, the central part of the state, and there'll be a lot of food and wine, he says. All right. So the two ranked teams won last night.
1: Comfortably.
0: Utah beat Idaho handily, and Missouri beat Arkansas Pine Bluff. In case you haven't figured from us alluding to it, UMass, 0-12 last year. Probably safe to say the worst program in America.
1: It was on the short list. If not the worst, it was very close to being the worst.
0: So they did what few do, rolled into Piscataway, crushed Rutgers, collected their $1.5 million check, and then Rutgers, who, by the way, has lost $500 million since joining the Big Ten, they have financial problems, still blew the fireworks budget after the game in front of a grand total of six people. I don't know what's going on. Total mismanagement up there.
1: Yeah, and it's not like you can even really blame the Rutgers fan. Like, why'd
0: the
1: you
0: fan.
1: Leave?
0: The fan.
1: Well, I was just the fans okay. that left.
0: Mm-hmm.
1: That was an ass-kicking last night that UMass put on Rutgers.
0: I texted you because I knew you were busy and I was hunkered down for the 6 o'clock game. I said, Chris, it looks like Rutgers has never practiced a defensive drill this summer.
1: I turned it on after you texted me. This is 14-7. I'm watching it on my phone.
0: Red alert!
1: And after about 5-10 minutes, I've got maybe 5 or 6 other dads kind of huddled around my shoulder like, they can't believe that UMass is doing this to an FBS football team.
0: Yeah. By the way, this is the most interest Rutgers has ever had. When you had six people huddled around you on a phone to lock into Rutgers football, that's never happened before.
1: Well, I guess we were watching Rutgers. It was more like UMass than how shocking that offense looked. But so I didn't watch the first quarter, I'd say.
0: Yeah.
1: But when I turned it on in the second quarter, it was just a systematic 6 yards, 6 yards, 6 yards from UMass. Rutgers, they are going to get manhandled in the Big Ten this year if that's the defense they have.
0: Yeah.
1: That was brutal.
0: And their new quarterback sucks, too.
1: He was not good.
0: No.
1: No.
0: Couldn't get the ball to anybody.
1: The last interception of the game, that was bad.
0: And that was the other quarterback. That was the backup.
1: Yeah.
0: They both played.
1: Ugh.
0: Yeah, Greg Schiano's got a mess on his hands.
1: WFAN had a caller this morning rip into Rutgers, saying he's a 30-year season ticket holder, loves going to the games, says he's going to call the AD today and cancel his tickets until Greg Schiano is fired. We haven't even hit the first full Saturday of college football season. No, Greg Schiano, hot seat.
0: My opinion of Greg Schiano is that he's a good coach, and he's built for Rutgers. Rutgers is built for him, and maybe this run is over.
1: There was one point in my life where I would agree with you.
0: Mm-hmm.
1: I don't think that's a good football coach, what we saw last night. Yeah. If he is still a good football coach, he didn't communicate his football wisdom to his football team.
0: Yeah.
1: I don't think he's good.
0: He didn't get a quarterback. He didn't get the linebackers that could tackle. Yeah. A lot of problems. All right. Now, I want to talk about something else. Another game. So Illinois played UAB last night. And one of the things I was interested in seeing, there was a little bit of a hype in Champaign about the size of their scoreboard.
1: Mm-hmm.
0: Usually most of us think stuff like this is cool, right? Like when Jerry's World came out and the big giant scoreboard. It's like, whoa, it's like an eighth wonder of the world.
1: Yeah, the Patriots got their big scoreboard. And like when the Bills put their Jumbotron out there, you know, monitor.
0: It's tiny.
1: It's small, yeah, and it kind of got some heat.
0: The circular one in Mercedes-Benz or in Atlanta?
1: Yeah, Atlanta, Los Angeles has one of those as well.
0: Yeah. Those are we're kind of, they got wow factor. Oh,
1: SoFi too.
0: Yeah. Yeah. We have some wow factor. So, I heard that Illinois was putting up a 17,000 square foot scoreboard video whatever. And it literally goes, it's in the end zone, and it goes from one end of the stadium to the other. It's taller than the section of seats below it. And it's two-sided. It's built for tailgating. You see on the other side, too.
1: Oh, it's two-sided?
0: Yeah, they didn't really show that last night. Maybe it's not on yet.
1: That's cool.
0: They just finished building it. And I thought this was cool.
1: What's the tailgating scene like in Champaign?
0: I can't imagine sitting out in a hot parking lot in Champaign I don't know.
1: I'm more thinking like, you know, you hit October 20th.
0: Yeah.
1: You don't want to be outside for an additional 3 hours before going and sitting outside to watch Illinois football.
0: You might be right. You might be right. But my observation of this, and I tuned in just to see it, Chris, it's too big.
1: Really?
0: It's too big. I didn't think
1: there was such a thing.
0: Well, you know how we, over the years, we've all gone from 42-inch TVs to 70 inches. Some people have 80, 90, maybe.
1: I feel bad for the people that have the entertainment system still.
0: Or like the
1: cabinets on the sides of where your TV goes, because you're limited in your space.
0: Yeah, you got to get rid of those.
1: You can only go so big.
0: I'm completely open on top. I'm built for expansion in later years.
1: So am I. Yeah, I'm leaving that section open.
0: Yeah. So, but you know, if the room is too small, like, I don't know if you either live in a mobile home or if you just have a small, great room or family room, you can get to a point where the TV's too big for the area.
1: 100-inch TV on 7-foot ceilings, you know?
0: That's what this looks like to me. I'm looking at kids. It's so bright on the other end of the stadium. their faces are flashing with light coming off the scoreboard 150 yards away. It's too much. It's too much. And yet, all right, cool. You want to spend money on that? I mean, I think Illinois is somewhere around 14th in the Big Ten and nil money. They had to change their defensive philosophy because they couldn't afford the right nose tackle.
1: Yep.
0: But we got the biggest end zone scoreboard in the Big Ten.
1: there are priorities, and it seems like Illinois' priorities were maybe a little out of whack here.
0: Yeah, maybe.
1: They had a Hail Mary completion last night at the end of the first half.
0: Yeah, they did.
1: So maybe we can credit the new scoreboard to that.
0: Okay.
1: Like maybe one of the UAB players, instead of watching the ball, was watching the new Jumbotron behind the end zone.
0: Boy, that's the other thing. You know, I know some guys on a breakaway run will look at themselves in the scoreboard to see how many people are behind, but that thing is just huge.
1: You're always looking. It is almost comically big. Like if
0: that stadium's 100 years old, by the way.
1: If SNL did like a skit mocking the size of Jumbotrons, they could just go to Champaign at this point.
0: They said in the broadcast, you can see the glow of the light of that thing 23 miles away on the horizon.
1: No, it doesn't stay on 24/7.
0: No,
1: obviously,
0: but when
1: they
0: were testing it one night, somebody in the next suburb go, "What's the glow in that sky?" Oh, that's the new Illinois scoreboard.
1: A county over.
0: yeah. All right, Central Florida, no lightning bolts. They got the game in, and they scored a lot.
1: Looked good. Looked like UCF football with Scott Frost back at the helm.
0: 73-6 over Bethune-Cookman.
1: This is his first year back, right? Scott Frost? Or was he there last year?
0: Last year he was
1: okay.
0: Back.
1: Well, it looked like Scott Frost yesterday. I was standing next to a UCF grad, and he was watching the game. Okay. And he actually turned to me and said, he goes, "We look like Scott Frost is calling our offense again."
0: Oh, okay. Okay.
1: That's all you could really want if you're a program like UCF.
0: Yeah.
1: I mean, obviously you want the, was it 2017, the undefeated national championship winning season.
0: Yeah, who? But they had a really good quarterback too. That had the gnarly leg injury later.
1: Mackenzie Milton.
0: Yeah,
1: or Milton McKenzie. No, Mackenzie Milton.
0: Yeah.
1: But if you can't do that, and you're not going to be able to do that every year if you're UCF, but you can have an identity.
0: Yeah.
1: When I turn UCF on, I want to know what I'm getting. Right. And with Scott, you're getting offense now.
0: Yeah.
1: Which is fun.
0: That's true.
1: At least we got an identity here.
0: Yeah. I watch Minnesota over Eastern Illinois because it's my duty. Now, a funny story. It was on Peacock.
1: Peacock!
0: And I'm flipping it over. And just as I'm flipping it over, I said, hey, by the way, I know we all make fun of Peacock, but I said to Missy, I said, this is the easiest one to flip over, you know, given passwords and changing. And right then.
1: Oh, no.
0: The circle.
1: Oh, man.
0: What is going on?
1: That yellow circle.
0: And then it just flattened. The TV went black. I'm like, why is the TV physically off? What just happened? Took me like 6 minutes to get the game dialed in.
1: Well, at that point, Minnesota was up 21-0.
0: Yeah, they were.
1: Well, they win by 49?
0: I do like their quarterback, Drake Lindsey. I think he's very good.
1: Where's he from? Or is he a Minnesota guy?
0: He's been there a few years, so I have forgotten where he's from. Is he an in-state guy? I don't know. But anyway, I think he'll be, I think he's going to have a good year. We may be talking about him more next year in the old draft. Got a great arm. Who we got here? He is from Fayetteville, Arkansas. So I can't explain why he's at Minnesota. Can't do it. And my wife goes, yeah, that's the bald coach that always wears a tie, right? Oh, tie and a quarter zip.
1: Yeah.
0: No matter what the temperature is outside, tie and a quarter zip.
1: Well, no, if he's outdoors at...
0: I'm telling you, if you had a game in Tuscaloosa at noon, he'd be wearing a quarter zip and a tie.
1: I know the warm side, he'll go that way, but he will throw a jacket on as well.
0: It'll just be a heavy top parka. Of the quarter zip.
1: Yeah.
0: So he's got that going for him. So tonight, some games of note. Oklahoma is in action tonight against UTEP. Michigan State's a 10-point favorite. Now, this is now 10. I'm seeing more 10s than 9.5 over Toledo.
1: It's going that way?
0: Yeah, well, I've seen half and half. I've seen 9.5, and I've seen 10.
1: I thought it'd go down to 9 and 8.
0: Yeah, I would be very cautious about the Spartans tonight. And then Miami out there at Stanford super late tonight, 24.5-point favorite.
1: USC back at home. We'll see if they have more people? Fans in the stands when they take on Fresno State, 8 o'clock on Fox, Florida.
0: Actual people. And then for the LSU-Clemson game, just as we left the airwaves, it took all day to get this hearing done, I guess. But a Louisiana judge did grant an injunction, meaning players like Daquan Wright and Xavier Harris can play for LSU. And if they do play them against Clemson, the ball is in the SEC's court on Monday, where they have threatened to suspend any coaches, especially Lane Kiffin, a half a season, and even threatened to kick them out or make them forfeit games. So the ball is in the SEC's court Monday.
1: So I've got some follow-up to this.
0: All right.
1: Ross Dellinger last hour posted an article to Yahoo. Clemson has notified LSU that playing former professional players on Saturday may breach the game contract between the schools.
0: Oh.
1: They're not at this point seeking financial damages. They still intend to play the game, Clemson, that is.
0: Yeah.
1: But something to keep an eye on there.
0: Okay.
1: And then one SEC president anonymously on the record, warned LSU and Lane Kiffin about adding former NFL players. Quote, it's a dangerous road to be traveling because Commissioner Sankey has our full support and will impose whatever sanctions

0: whatever SEC league offices have attorney on staff, if not a very high-powered one on retainer.
1: I'm sure.
0: And I don't know about you, but I think the SEC has never been viewed in a more positive public light than their stance against LSU right now.
2: Oh, yeah.
0: Like, the rest of... This is the first time I can remember where the rest of college football is like, you go, SEC. Let's go. We can all do the SEC chant together if you keep these NFL players off the field Saturday night in Baton Rouge.
2: We're all together on this. Bringing everybody together.
0: The court of public opinion. The SEC is actually winning right now.
2: Yeah.
0: It's incredible.
2: It is incredible. And then as Chris reported before we left the airwaves yesterday, Michael Lombardi is gone as the GM of North Carolina with Bill Belichick. He's resigned. Little HR issue. But then Steve Belichick, remember, he left at the same time for quote-unquote medical leave, but now there are allegations that, A, he either, what, used drugs and or provided drugs to a player. Is that the medical issue? Mm. What a mess. What a hot mess.
0: Yeah, that's not good. This feels like the Chapel Bill era is winding down, and we only got a few more months of it.
2: I wonder what Jordan thinks about all this.
0: I feel like this has just been a little bit too big of an embarrassment for the University of North Carolina.
2: Nonstop.
0: Have they gotten any positive pub out of this outside of the first 48 hours?
2: No. I mean, Michigan's going into the season quieter than Chapel Hill. Said no one ever.
0: Never happen in this sport.
2: No. All right, quick look at the text line. Big Norm checking in. He was the first one. Embryotic Weatherman says, happy Friday. Week one is finally here. Bush Gardens, happy Friday, guys. Taking the kiddo to the first baseball game tomorrow to see the Cubbies take on the Marlins. We got a lot of listeners that are going to be out there. There may be that'll be a crowd. That'll be a crowd.
0: Yeah, it'll be a Cubs crowd.
2: Sure. Sure it will.
0: Cubs fans will outnumber Marlins fans 4-1 at that game.
2: There's no question. Clemson Hunter, happy Friday. Big football weekend. Go Clemson. Dopey was making fun of me both on my personal phone and this text line about the Rutgers pick out the door yesterday.
0: Yeah.
2: Sure. I got zero defense. Zero.
0: Company has a way of doing that.
2: I just got to eat it.
0: Yeah.
2: You know what? I got it wrong. It's just one out of 365 days. It's no big deal. I move on. Kevin says, great start to the college football year. Let's see here. Superfan 239 checking in. Go Pokes. He's a Wyoming fan. Wyoming going bowling this year. All right. Still not a fan of their uniforms.
0: It's really? Tough. I like the uniforms.
2: The brown and yellow?
0: I like it. It's very Wyoming-esque.
2: Okay.
0: Maybe the most beautiful panoramic view of college football stadium in America. I'm sure some other fans, you know, Tennessee, top of Neyland, I'm sure it's fantastic.
2: Sure.
0: But it's like, it's going to be like a late night CBS sports game when you see them.
2: Yeah.
0: Throw it on and just look at it. Sunset out there, absolutely gorgeous.
2: Delightful. Motor City Sports, happy Friday, guys. Enjoy the weekend. Started early today, shot a 73. Whew. That's awesome.
0: That's a hell of a round of golf.
2: Vince and Michael checking in, TGIF to the company. Let's get the weekend started. Can't wait for the 5 o'clock hour. London in the Cape. Can you give Stammer Time my number so we can raise havoc and make bad choices on drinking this weekend? Yeah. Dutch Oven. Best bet of the year was taking UMass plus 22.5 at halftime last night. I felt like I was stealing money.
0: They were plus 22.5 at halftime? They were up. Weren't they up 24-7 at the half?
2: Yes, they were. You must have got something super early right before it flipped. That's what I'm thinking.
0: I mean, congrats, but...
2: Yeah. All right, Jimmer in Fort Myers checking in with looks like a female friend, both wearing Miami Hurricane gear, getting started. Very nice. And I'll get to the rest of your texts later on, but we'll break here. We got El Hombre, Michael Bradley coming up next. We'll talk college and NFL, among other things, with him. Always good stuff. Craig Sheeman and company on The Fan, Southwest Florida Sports Authority.
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4: Kyler Murray is going to be the starting quarterback in Minnesota. 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McCarthy after 10 starts. Maybe they're taking a pause. 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
8: Here we go, roll through a Friday on a football weekend. How glorious does that sound, by the way? Watching some football last night, more tonight, tomorrow, Sunday, Monday. Let's talk about such things with our good friend Michael Bradley, El Hombre. Michael, how are you this week?
9: Can we begin with a moment of silence for the Rutgers football program?
8: I think they played their way out of the Big Ten yesterday. That was embarrassing.
9: They paid $1.5 million to UMass. First of all, Rutgers is running like a $70 million sports deficit.
8: Yeah.
9: Where the heck it got $1.5 million? I don't know.
8: Yeah.
9: But $1.5 million to UMass, which hadn't won a game in 680 days, and I'm not really exaggerating, they get smoked at home, and then to make it completely a disaster, they had to go through with the post-game fireworks.
8: for a school on a tight budget, we should have probably saved those for the one or two wins they may get this year.
9: Should have given every sparkler and then left it at that.
8: Yeah, yeah. All right, on to bigger and better football teams. Listen, I was talking with some Michigan people It's got to be nice this year, right? No drama. We're not deciding which games we're sitting the coach out, who's the interim coach, nothing like that. But by the way, people forget, Sherrone Moore is supposed to be suspended for this game, too. There was one more dangling. Kyle Whittingham is the adult in the room. He has calmed the waters, and it's just football in Ann Arbor. It's got to be nice.
9: Yes, and that is a good thing. Now we got to find out whether they can play football.
8: Yeah.
9: So there's no drama. That's good. But what's Bryce Underwood going to do?
8: Yeah.
9: They got a deficit at linebacker. How's that going to go?
8: Mm-hmm. Yeah.
9: What's going to happen with the offensive line is rebuilt, but it's got some guys who are back, but were not exactly tremendous last year. They're playing Western Michigan. Oh, by the way, people got to realize Western Michigan is not a bad team. You know, they played in a bowl last year. They run the ball well. They're well coached. I'm not saying they're going to beat Michigan, but anybody thinking Michigan's going to win 52-0 is a little bit is dreaming a little bit.
8: No, and you know what? Typically, the Michigan wins these non-cons, but they don't usually cover because they run the ball a lot. They have less possessions, and so sometimes they don't cover. I remember during Harbaugh's championship year, people were like in panic mode. We're not blowing people out. Well, that's not what they need to do.
9: Michigan is a lousy home favorite, and I've been to plenty of games when Harbaugh was coaching, when other coaches were coaching, where they should have smoked other teams and they couldn't do it.
8: Yeah.
9: So I think the line's like 27.5. I'm not telling everybody to jump on Western Michigan, but if you see a score that's like 31-13, don't be surprised.
8: Yeah. Well, I am interested to see if Bryce Underwood looked. I heard a couple weeks ago the light switch clicked for him. I hear Savion Hyder is running people over. I don't know if that's true. I don't know how they really run drills at practice, but there's a couple things I'm excited to look at and see what they look like this year.
9: I'll tell you, Hyder's a good back, and I saw him at the spring game, and he was running people over.
8: Mm-hmm.
9: He's one of those guys who gets three and then makes it five.
8: Yeah.
9: Or one and makes it three. I like that. Underwood looked rotten in the spring game.
8: Yes, he did.
9: Like, it was Gar's other grandson should have been the starter in the season based on what was happening with that game.
8: Mm-hmm.
9: He threw it off his back foot. He didn't want to step in any throws. The thing I think with him is he doesn't like to get hit in the pocket. If you watch him, if he gets pressure up the middle, he's gone.
8: Yeah.
9: So rather than stepping up or moving around in the pocket. So that'll be what you want to watch. And look, if you watch Virginia and North Carolina State last week, you will see what you should do with a quarterback that can run a little bit.
8: Mm-hmm.
9: Bo Fabula is a good passer, but not a great passer. You don't have him throw 25 times a game.
8: Yeah.
9: You let him run. You run the ball. You throw the ball 20 times a game, and you can be awfully effective.
8: Yeah, I agree. And we got a peek at what he could do those years he was behind Drew Aller at Penn State. So I think you're right on the money there. Speaking of things being quiet at Michigan, they're very noisy in Baton Rouge with Lane Kiffin pushing everybody's buttons, wanting to use pro players. They won in the courtroom yesterday. So I guess if he plays these kids against Clemson from the NFL, the ball is in Greg Sankey's court of the SEC to see if he follows through on suspensions or whatever he's going to do. But every time anybody wants to do the right thing, a court comes in and changes it. How do you see this playing out?
9: All right, first of all, one thing to keep in mind, all right? The NCAA, once again, screwed up. Now, part of their problem was the reason they didn't want to give the graduating seniors the fifth year was it would have been, in every sport, dumped a total of about 20,000 athletes potentially back into the pool of playing.
8: Yeah.
9: Which would have wreaked havoc with rosters. It would have pushed incoming freshmen out. It could have been a real problem. And I mean in sports like field hockey and lacrosse, et cetera. So that's why they tried not to do it. But again, in their infinite lack of wisdom, they didn't realize that people would sue them.
8: Yeah.
9: And they would lose. And what's the best thing in the world? Let's see if LSU can get a favorable ruling from a judge in Louisiana.
8: Right.
9: Wonder if that's going to happen. Now, Sankey was smart in filing the federal suit, doing pretty much what the Big 12 did against Texas Tech and the whole Brandon Sorsby case by saying, look, we're not going to leave this in some West Texas judicial situation. We're going to take this a step above where some judge is going to say, you get to enforce your own rules.
8: Yeah.
9: So I think what will eventually happen is the federal judge is going to override what happened in Louisiana. What LSU is doing is a very, very scary game of chicken for them.
8: Mm-hmm.
9: Because if you end up in a situation where you're thumbing your nose at your conference, the SEC could very well say, we're tossing you. Now, that's the nuclear situation. Mm-hmm. We're suspending Lane Kiffin. But remember this, Lane Kiffin is doing what any coach would do. He's trying to upgrade his roster to win games.
10: Mm-hmm.
9: You don't get upset if the four-year-old gets a hold of the gun and shoots someone. You don't get mad at the four-year-old. Mm-hmm. You get mad at the person who left the gun lying around.
10: Yeah.
9: Lane Kiffin is trying to get players to come from the NFL, waiver wire to play for him. You don't get mad at him. You get mad at the NCAA for not creating something that would allow for this not to happen.
10: Mm-hmm.
8: Moving forward, we got the NFL getting ready to get started. There were a handful of teams that decided to keep four quarterbacks. The Eagles were one of them. Howie Roseman, we usually trust in what he's doing. What are your thoughts? Now that's one less player you can take on your roster that you need. What do you think about the four quarterback situation there?
9: I think, number one, Howie's happy with his roster, except for maybe a couple of positions. I don't think he's really thrilled. Wide receivers and as deep as you want in the tight end situation, you got one, but not a lot after that.
10: Mm-hmm.
9: I think that's the first thing. Secondly, I think he looks at both quarterbacks that he kept, Tanner McKee and Andy Dalton as second and third, and then he got a rookie as the fourth,
10: mm-hmm.
9: as assets. Let's see what happens after week one or two of the season. Does someone need a backup quarterback because they had to elevate number two to number one,
10: mm-hmm.
9: or somebody not playing well? He can then trade and maybe get some draft capital or something. If Howie Roseman kept nine quarterbacks, I would not question him. He knows what he's doing.
8: Yeah, fair enough. What are your thoughts on the 49ers and the Rams going to Australia, and as far as body clock and adjusting and time zones, they're handling it 180 degrees differently. The 49ers are already there adjusting. The Rams are going to try and remain on Pacific Coast time, and they're going to go fly out there at the last possible second. Which way do you think is the best way?
9: I have no clue, okay? I'm someone for whom jet lag is not a big deal, mm-hmm. but I've never had 8 hours of jet lag or nine, whatever the difference is between Australia and Los Angeles or Northern California.
10: Yeah.
9: So, but the upshot of this is the NFL could not care less about its players, because by putting them in Australia to play a game, they're basically saying, we're going to sell a lot of jerseys and a lot of tickets and a lot of TV packages, so suck it up. We don't care. And, one coach, whoever wins, they're going to say, well, this is the way you have to do it from now on. And we don't know for sure if it's just that the Rams are a much better team, and it doesn't matter whether they play in Pago or in their home stadium.
8: Were you surprised J.J. McCarthy was still on the Vikings roster at 6 o'clock on Sunday?
9: No, I think that there's no guarantee that they're going to have – that their quarterback situation is great, okay?
10: Mm-hmm.
9: I don't think the little guy from Arizona is necessarily the answer. look, McCarthy was a great college quarterback. He was the right guy for Michigan at the right time. He's not a great quarterback, and he had a rough first year. And then, he didn't play. And then last year he came out and was really struggling. I'm not surprised. Remember, there are 96 quarterbacks jobs plus a couple in the NFL. About 20 of them are good players.
10: Yeah.
9: The other 76 to 80 are not. So why doesn't J.J. McCarthy have a job?
10: Hmm.
8: Michael, how about a couple of weeks ago, we were told that the NBA apparently did not have any evidence to move forward with the Steve Ballmer, Kawhi Leonard situation, paying him under the table. And then, boom, they dropped the hammer on him with the 5 draft picks and the $30 million fine. What was your reaction to all that?
9: Well, let's remember who reported it, okay?
10: Mm-hmm.
9: It was the Four Letter Network who reported it.
10: Mm-hmm.
9: And they are in the back pocket of the NBA. And they brought Steve Ballmer on for a softball interview with Ramona Shelburne to try to make it seem like everything was fine. It was just as disgusting as when they brought little Beanie Snyder on for a softball interview with his wife when he was accused of all sorts of malfeasance and ended up having to sell the team.
10: Mm.
9: So you can't trust anything that comes out of the broadcast partners of the NBA. This is very damning, and Ballmer is doing billionaire stuff, which is, I'm above the law. They said to him, take the deal, shut up, walk away. No, I'm not going. There's no way the NBA does not have a ton of evidence in all of this that says he's 100% guilty. This has happened before. They've smoked a team with a bunch of draft choices, but they've lost $30 million. I couldn't care less. But I don't think Kawhi Leonard should be able to play because he certainly knew about what was going on.
8: Yeah, that's the part that surprised me that, okay, here's a guy that got, what, $20 to $30 million under the table, and here's your $700,000 fine. I'll take that investment.
9: Yes, exactly. Right. I'll turn $700,000 into $30 million. Yeah, that you're right. He knew about it. His name was on the contracts with the other organizations. He asked for a switch. Pablo Torre reported it was going to be like 70% stock or 7 million stock, 5 million in cash. He wanted 7 million in cash, 5 million stock or whatever. He knew about this.
8: Yeah.
9: So don't try to make it seem like, oh, poor Kawhi Leonard.
8: Yeah.
9: No, Kawhi Leonard should not be playing for a large chunk of this season. And maybe the only reason they did it was to protect Toronto because that's where he's going to end up.
8: And what a legacy, a guy that had won two championships with two different teams, but he forever is going to be known as the ugly face of load management and now getting paid under the table. It's a unique legacy, to say the least.
9: And I'll tell you what, Ballmer's going to start talking about other teams. At some point, he's going to start saying, oh, yeah, we did it. Yeah, here's who else does it.
8: Yeah.
9: And that's where we're going to find out just who's been circumventing the cap.
8: All right, what's the spread? Not the Vegas spread, but the food spread. Michigan and Western Michigan at 7:30 Saturday night.
9: Well, we're starting at noon. I've got a few luminaries coming over to the world headquarters. We'll have orange food, of course. We'll have some chips, some hoagies. We'll probably have some soft pretzels. Of course, a variety of beverages from sodas to beers. And there's always my scotch collection that sits on the sideboard. So whatever you want, it's available.
8: Wow. Oh, you—the scotch selection is available to your guests. That's not just locked away for you.
9: No, I don't let them have the 18-year unless Michigan wins a big game. The 18-year-old McAllen is for Michigan national championships and wins over Ohio State and Christmas. Although when my brother comes over for Christmas, I give him the 12-year-old and give my son the 18. He doesn't know any different. But I don't bring out the 18 unless it's a big occasion.
8: Nice. Very nice. All right. Well, enjoy it. Thanks as always. You were great. Appreciate it.
9: Always my pleasure.
8: That's Michael Bradley, El Hombre, up from Philadelphia, a Michigan man, and quite the wide variety of topics to bounce off of him. I always love his opinions on that stuff. Now I love your opinions. If you want to hit us up on the text line or call in 239-479-5551, anything that we talked about there or since we've been on the airwaves here at 3 o'clock. We'll do some more texts as well before the top of the hour. And then the witching hour already. Pigskin picks. For real. None of this exhibition stuff. This is it. The coin, Chris, me, all college football coming up at 4 o'clock. Craig Sheeman and company here on The Fan, Southwest Florida Sports Authority.
10: 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MLB on Fox's Game of the Week at 7 o'clock has the Yankees at the Padres. Sunday at 3, it's IndyCar Racing live from Monterey. Then at 7 o'clock, it's Big Ten SEC Volleyball. And that's sports this weekend on Fox Florida.
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0: 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Epic conversation by L. Ombre, Michael Bradley a few minutes ago. Pigskin picks coming up around the corner. Paratrooper texting in that L. Ombre sounds like a straight shooter. Good listen. He is. I've known him for like... probably, what, 15 years or something like that. Corkscrew. So is the new cheer going to be UMass? What an upset.
1: You know what? You can't take it off the table at this point. If Indiana can do it, anyone can do it.
0: Sure. Not ready for primetime, says the coin is money. Are you rooting for the coin in the Pigskin Picks?
1: It's normally a fan favorite.
0: It is.
1: Yeah, yeah.
0: Michael Callaway, TGIF, Craig, Chris, Wrigley Field also has an iconic scoreboard, like I was talking about the Illinois one earlier. And he likes the Michael Bradley segment as well. Heading to Miami to see my Cubs play. Go Cubbies. That is Lehigh Finns fan. Fitz just checking in from Naples. Appreciate that. Send me a picture up with his dog, and he's already. Boy, everybody's got the Miami gear on already today for some Friday night lights. Might have to take a power nap because that's a super late game out there on the West Coast. Dime Club quarterback. Happy Friday. Last weekend without NFL football until next year. Celebrating my birthday Sunday as well. Wishing for an Eagles Super Bowl victory. Go Birds. Dime Club. Happy birthday.
1: In my experience, wishing for your NFL team to win a Super Bowl does not work. Believe I'm
0: 0 for my lifetime.
1: I'm 0-6 in in that category.
0: Yeah,
1: I'll make it 0-7 this year.
0: Bearcat Dave, that judge was from Baton Rouge, was not appointed but elected. Therefore, he was ruling for his cushy, high-paying job. Hey, by the way, Bearcat Dave, a little sidebar peek behind the curtain. So
1: yeah.
0: I'm just sitting here talking to Chris before the show. My caller ID called. It was you. I answered it. It seemed like it was a butt dial. Then you tried to FaceTime me, and then you FaceTimed Chris. So I'm just letting you know that's what was going on with your phone.
1: Something
0: about 2:50 this afternoon.
1: Something's happening with it.
0: Yeah, yeah. Indy Gal, happy Friday, Craig and company. You guys are the best. Go Hoosiers! Right there with you.
1: You know what's really exciting for all these Indiana fans is you've waited all off season, right? You've celebrated your national championship, maybe louder than any team has ever celebrated a national championship.
0: Maybe.
1: And you get a real game you can sink your teeth into right out of the gates. Mm-hmm. You know, really dive in and get a good feel for what the 2026 Indiana Hoosier football team looks like.
0: Mm-hmm.
1: You know, a strong test right out of the blocks.
0: Mm-hmm.
1: You got to admire it. You know, I look at it and go, wow, that's awesome that you're doing that for that fan base.
0: Both us and Ohio State are playing Texas on week, you know, the first couple weeks of the season.
1: Yeah.
0: What do you want?
1: Yeah.
0: Detroit Pizza. I love Toledo to cover the spread tonight. Keep the game close until the end. I might go money line the Rockets tonight.
1: It's scaring me. There are too many people who are on this.
0: Yeah.
1: I don't like my underdogs to be popular. I like my underdogs to be disgusting and mangy and flea-ridden. I want nobody around my underdog.
0: Okay. I understand.
1: Yeah.
0: You want to come out and surprise everybody.
1: Like last night, UMass?
0: Yeah.
1: As
0: out of nowhere.
1: Ugly of an underdog as you're ever going to find.
0: Yep.
1: That's the type of underdog I like. The one where you place the bet and say, there's no way this wins.
0: And then it does.
1: And then it does.
0: Grumpy checking in. Happy Friday, gentlemen. Quick shout out to Rice, another company listener. He's from, he's a Miami fan. Good luck, Indiana and Alabama. Let's go Syracuse. It's everybody. Let's see here. Bearcat Dave. Sorry, guys. I'm famous for my butt dialing. No, it's okay. Pittsburgh John. Wish for a Super Bowl in one hand and poop in the other, see what hand fills up first.
1: Yeah.
0: Wow, that's a vision.
1: I get what he's throwing down.
0: Yeah, yeah. Let's see here. Boat Boobies says the best two interviews on sports radio, Dan Patrick with Reggie Miller and Craig Sheeman with Michael Bradley. Quick setup, not sugar-coated. Well, all right, I like it. I'll take it. Let's see here. Got a couple more, and then it's the witching hour. Bear down. The Bears are going undefeated and Super Bowl winners. Okay, 17-0.
1: The Bears
0: and then,
1: are going undefeated. Oh, okay.
0: I'm pretty sure. I don't think they will.
1: Well, it'd be 20-0.
0: Yeah.
1: Unless somehow you go undefeated and don't get the one seed.
0: Mm-hmm. Yeah.
1: Which seems unlikely to happen.
0: Does.
1: Yeah.
0: Disgruntled Noles fan. So I went to bed when Colorado was driving down the field thinking they would lose. Turned the TV off. My bad.
1: Yeah. That's what's the quarterback?
0: Juju Lewis.
1: Lewis. Mm-hmm. Yeah.
0: Yeah.
1: He was awful all game. And then the final drive happened.
0: Yeah. Now, that was his first career start. Well, there's some talent there somewhere. The touchdown pass he threw was...
1: It was a good throw on the touchdown.
0: Next level.
1: Yeah.
0: But yeah, there's some more.
1: Good throw on the touchdown, but Colorado shouldn't have really been in that position had he connected on a few big plays early in that game.
0: Seems like that left sideline was there all night.
1: It was there. There were three that I can think of right now where you gotta complete two of them.
0: Yep. Gator Finn says, I need a quick mental break. I'm off the grid. And, wow, nice fish. He's fishing.
1: Mm.
0: Green Falcon. I cut apart my entertainment center for a square TV, turned it into... at that point, you just get a new something.
1: Yeah.
0: A table or something. John in the Cape. I have a 70-inch inside, 55 outside. Chris has the inside-outside setup.
1: I think that's what I've got as well.
0: Port Charlotte Joe, I got a 60-inch mounted, ready to go. Lone Duke fan, Miami is only being a 24.5-point favorite. Seems low, right? Free money. Stanford is missing like five starters. I don't know. First game of the year, all the way out the West Coast, that's where I would be cautious.
1: It's just a weird game.
0: Vegas knows what it's doing when it sets these point spreads. So.
1: Yeah, I mean, I wouldn't tell you to go take the 24.5 with Stanford. That's not what I'm saying. I'm not going to bet that game tonight.
0: Yeah. 239 says a coworker placed a $20 bonus bet on UMass, won $320. That's pretty good.
1: They let him do that? Normally, those bonus bets are capped at a certain odds. Yeah.
0: Maybe it was just such a ridiculous bet that they took the money. They took the 20.
1: Heady play.
0: What else we got here? Virgin Texter. How about the OC celebrating like a player with his shirt off?
1: Yeah, that was going Facebook Live.
0: Yeah.
1: That was a little cringeworthy, I'd say. But
0: Yeah.
1: Called a heck of a game. Once that OC figured out, we can just run the ball left every time.
0: Yeah.
1: There was no need to do anything else.
0: Really didn't need to crack page 4 or 5 in the playbook.
1: Mm-mm.
0: No. Toothbrush, 85 inches inside, 65 outside. Big setup.
1: Look at you. One up in me.
0: Mm. All right. People are giving me their bets. And Purdue Burger Kyle, looking forward to winning a game tonight for a change. Also heading to Gainesville for the opener.
1: I saw Purdue Raj today when I got in.
0: Yeah. And, how's he doing?
1: He's doing well. Well. He's wearing his Purdue hat today.
0: Okay.
1: And like most Big Ten fans, I think Rutgers was on the top of his mind, and he was all excited. He's like, yeah, you know, we got a second win on the schedule.
0: Yeah.
1: And then I pulled up the schedule to see when they played Rutgers.
0: Yeah.
1: Unfortunately, Purdue does not get Rutgers this year.
0: Mm.
1: Unfortunate.
0: Well, there was a list of longest losing streaks last night. It was on the TV. UMass was first, so they're off of that list now. I think Purdue was third at having lost 10 in a row.
1: Mm.
0: So they need the dub tonight against Indiana State. Sizable margin. We'll see. All right. Chris, the witching hour is here.
1: Yeah, we get to do this stuff for real, huh?
0: Yeah.
1: I got a new notebook for the season with all my notes.
0: Okay. Very good. We have, we got a slate of what? 1, 2, 3, 4, 5, 6, 6 colleges.
1: I believe we got 6, yeah.
0: And then we've got our best bet and live dog. We got the coin. We got you. We got me. That's coming up next. It's for real. Football season is here. Craig Sheeman and Company. By the way, this is all sponsorable. Craig Sheeman and Company on The Fan, Southwest Florida Sports Authority.
2: 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I'm Dan Patrick, and this is Above the Noise. With college football just one day away, the biggest game of the weekend lands in Baton Rouge. LSU hosts Clemson. Two historic programs. Everybody should be ready for the fallout, because whoever loses is going to feel like the sky is falling. For LSU and Lane Kiffin, the hype has been building all offseason. A week one loss immediately changes the conversation from playoff expectations to whether the entire thing was overhyped. Clemson, different problem. Dabo Swinney's program has suffered 14 losses over the last 3 years, and there are legitimate questions about whether he has evolved enough to keep pace in the modern game. Plenty of talent on both sides. Whoever wins will deserve the credit, and that's almost beside the point. This is the kind of game where the winner gets to move forward. The loser becomes the storyline. One team leaves Baton Rouge with validation. The other leaves with a crisis. Sometimes the biggest game isn't about who wins, it's about who loses. I'm Dan Patrick, and this is Above the Noise.
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0: Here we go. 4 o'clock hour on a Friday. It is time to fire up another tradition that we haven't been able to do in quite some time, frankly, because of the calendar. But we'll get to this in just a moment. I want to thank everybody for checking out Craig Sheeman and Company here on The Fan, Southwest Florida Sports Authority. 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If you're going north, Charlotte County, Punta Gorda, 103.3, Rotunda, from what we heard yesterday. If you're going south, 105.9, Collier County, Marco Island. 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All right, Chris, it is time. Do you have the coin handy?
1: I've got the coin right
0: there. You got your handy-dandy notebook?
1: Got it right there.
0: All right. Do you have music?
1: Yes.
0: All right.
1: Do you want it?
0: Fire away.
1: All right, I got to find it.
0: Oh, okay.
1: All right.
2: Hold on.
0: Here we go. All college football today, obviously. And a clean slate for me, Chris, and then the coin. Chris, you won last year. The coin won the previous 3 years. I haven't won since the 2020s, I don't think. I don't know.
1: Maybe yeah, I have. Yeah, you're O since COVID, I think.
0: I think so. But before, I was on fire. All right, first game of the books. Baylor is taking on Auburn. I believe this game is in Hotlanta. Am I correct about that?
1: Is it?
0: Yeah.
1: Okay.
0: Yeah.
1: That sounds good.
0: It's a Mercedes-Benz. All right. Do you go first as the defending, or do you go last?
1: Sure. I can go first.
0: Okay.
1: I can go first.
0: You go first.
1: I do think that this is an interesting quarterback matchup.
0: Mm-hmm.
1: We saw this matchup last year. However, the quarterbacks were wearing different uniforms. DJ Lagway was in the orange and blue of Florida.
0: Mm-hmm.
1: Now he's Baylor's quarterback. Byron Brown, the quarterback for USF last year, now at Auburn, along with most of the starting offense came over from USF with Alex Golish. 10 new starters on offense for Auburn, only 3 on defense, and they kept DJ Durkin. I do think that that's big. They kept stability on the defensive side of the ball. However, this line moved from yesterday to today.
0: Oh,
1: it was 6.5. It is now 7.5.
0: Okay.
1: Touchdowns are big numbers when gambling on football.
0: They sure are.
1: And for me, this changed my pick here.
0: Oh!
1: I'm going to go with Baylor plus the 7.5.
0: Okay. I couldn't help but think, what Gator fan is going to go through the mental gymnastics if DJ Lagway has a huge year?
1: Mm-hmm.
0: And I also looked at this. Maybe I would have entertained it if it was at Auburn. I think, you know, I know it'll be a large Auburn crowd, I think, there at Atlanta, at Mercedes-Benz. But, Chris, the 7.5 is too much.
1: It's the half, right?
0: It's
1: the half.
0: Yeah. I'm gonna go Baylor on this also.
1: Yeah.
0: Okay. We flipped the coin. Heads, tails. Heads is home.
1: Coin is the road team.
0: All right.
1: Baylor.
0: Sweet. All right. Next! ACC, SEC showdown. Clemson, Dabo Sweeney, trying to keep yesteryear resurrected. Taking on LSU with a coach that is the coach of the future. He changes with college football by the minute, Chris. Lane Kiffin. LSU is a 10.5 point favorite in this game.
1: That has changed to 9.5 now,
0: right,
1: Craig. So
0: right.
1: It's crossed another key number.
0: Okay. And how do you see this one playing out?
1: I understand everything about the Clemson football program. I understand people are out on them.
0: Uh-huh.
1: I get that Dabo, he kind of ran his course. Feels like Lane's maybe on that track now as well.
0: Yeah.
1: I just I don't know. There's something weird about this game. Maybe it's LSU not being as focused as they should with all the noise going on around. It just feels like everybody's on LSU, and I know the way that these games play out. I think Clemson is gonna take a Dan Campbellism. They're gonna wrap them up and take them out into the deep end and make this an ugly, ugly football game. Mm-hmm. Clemson did add some pieces in the portal to the secondary. Maybe try to neutralize what Sam Leavitt and LSU is gonna try to do in the passing game.
0: Mm-hmm.
1: And it's just a feel play for me. Give me the points and give me Clemson to keep it close.
0: Okay. Chris, I had Clemson. I crossed it out. And I'll tell you why. Yeah, they're... You talk about the word distraction. It doesn't do justice what's been going on at LSU.
1: No.
0: But I think because they're at home, maybe they weather it. If this were a road game and all this pressure, all this distraction, all that going on, I might feel otherwise. That's 9.5 tough deal to swallow here. And Clemson, I've got no faith in Dabo and Clemson until they show me they have figured it out. And maybe they will. And maybe I'll look at them differently moving forward this year. But I'm gonna go LSU to win by a couple of touchdowns.
1: All right. Coin going with the home team, LSU Tigers.
0: All right. Next. We're going out to the West Coast. UCLA is at Cal. Couple of first-year head coaches. Bob Chesney for UCLA. His boss that just hired him just got fired 2 days ago. That's got to be a little unnerving. Tosh LePoy, the former defensive coordinator at Oregon, is the new head coach at Cal. There is excitement. There is fervor. This is a late game that you can all maybe make up some, shall we say, losses,
1: mm-hmm.
0: you know, later in the day.
1: Yeah.
0: And according to Vegas, this thing's going down to the wire. I got Cal plus 1.5. Are we still there?
1: 2.5.
0: It's really? Ooh.
1: Yep. Cal plus 2.5 now.
0: Okay. How do you see it, Chris?
1: Yeah. So about 2 months ago, right when we're getting geared up for camps to start up, we got media days rolling around, Craig came in here and was like, this UCLA team, like Bob Chesney coming over from JMU, there's some steam behind this program. Some people are thinking that they're gonna jump up, much the way Indiana did when they hired their own JMU coach.
0: It's a thing.
1: I think that is way too simple-minded. I don't think that's the way that college football actually works. Cal, I think Cal's got the better quarterback in this game, and everybody's going to go, but Chris, UCLA's got Nico Imalibilava. I don't care. I don't think he's a very good quarterback. If he is a good quarterback, he hasn't displayed it in a game that I've watched. Mm-hmm. On the other side, Cal's got true sophomore Jaron Kiwe Sagapuletele.
0: I can't pronounce that.
1: 6'4", huge arm. It's going to be a great environment at Berkeley. When's the last time we said that about a college football game?
0: Rogers!
1: Answer, never.
0: Okay.
1: Or yeah, maybe Rogers. They had that Marshawn Lynch, Deshaun Jackson era as well, where they had some talent. But I think the UCLA hype train, I'm not buying into it. Give me Cal plus the 2.5 on home turf.
0: Okay. Who would have? I don't know who's doing play-by-play for this game, but this is a nightmare game for pronunciations of quarterbacks.
1: Yes, it's a tough one.
0: And when Nico is the easier name to pronounce, there's something wrong there. But I know Nico has his faults. I've seen enough Nico where I think maybe there's some there. If he has some coaching and some ability, I think he has that now. He's definitely the more experienced quarterback. I think this game is going down to the wire. I think Vegas is right on it, and I think it's a field goal by UCLA at the horn. Now they got to win by 3, but give me UCLA to win this game.
1: Coin going with the home team, the Cal Bears.
0: Okay. Next, Louisville. Lincoln Kienholz, former Buckeye, their quarterback. Ole Miss, Trinidad Chambliss. I got Ole Miss at minus 6.5. Is that still the line?
1: That is still the number.
0: All right, how do you see it?
1: All right, so I'll call myself out here. About 2 months ago, when everybody's getting ready for college football season, I started looking at this game going, you know, Louisville, That's interesting right there. That's you know, they got a talented quarterback transfer coming in from Notre Dame, right? Or was he Ohio State?
0: Ohio State.
1: I think Louisville's going to have a nice offense this year, but then you start thinking about it, and Sunday night, do I really want to be rooting against Trinidad Chambliss in a nationally televised game? I did that a lot in the playoffs last year. Newsflash, it's not fun. The guy's amazing. For that reason, I'll lay the 6.5 and roll with Ole Miss in this spot, doing a complete 180 on what I said about a month and a half ago.
0: Okay. I think Lincoln Kienholz will be good. I don't know if it'll be as good as, you know, Chambliss, but...
1: Yeah, Chambliss might be the best quarterback in the country.
0: Here's what I think is going to happen in this game. You know, Chris, sometimes we talk about the Super Bowl loser hangover into next year and all that?
1: Yep.
0: I think Ole Miss has been through a lot. There's no doubt that emotion carried them through the playoffs in addition to being talented. I'm not going to take anything away from them there. And I think they all think, hey, we're back. We're going to strike up the band, and they're going to realize it's just not as easy as it was late last year as we try to get the engine cranked at the beginning of the year. And for that reason, I will take Louisville.
1: So you're doing the thing that I said I didn't want to do.
0: Yeah.
1: Root against Trinidad Chambliss on a nationally televised game.
0: I know. Well, one of us will be wrong.
1: All right, coin, break the tie. Home team, Ole Miss.
0: Ole Miss. Next, we're on to Sunday Night Football. Wisconsin, Luke Fickell, hot seat, going into year four. Taking out Marcus Freeman, not on the hot seat. In fact, a bevy of jobs will be available to him if he ever would want them. Notre Dame, Lambeau Field. I got Notre Dame at 20.5. Is that still?
1: That is still the number.
0: All right, how do you see it?
1: All right. I was looking at Wisconsin's season last year. They might have figured something out defensively late in the season.
0: Mm-hmm.
1: They held Oregon to just 21, and this was Oregon when they were really rolling offensively. Yep. They held Washington, Illinois, and Minnesota. I think three pretty good offenses. Maybe not Minnesota, but Washington and Illinois last year, definitely. They held them all under 17 points.
0: Heady play.
1: Pretty interesting,
0: good
1: right?
0: Good stat, Chris.
1: Notre Dame. The problem here is Notre Dame's offense this year is better than all of those offenses that I just listed. I love taking points.
0: Mm-hmm.
1: I think I've taken all dogs outside of Ole Miss so far.
0: Mm-hmm.
1: But I can't do it right here. Notre Dame, they're just the better team. I think Wisconsin's going to have it figured out by the middle of the year. It's just this is being thrown into the lion's den. I think Notre Dame gets up early in this spot, forces Wisconsin into a bunch of mistakes. And, yeah, I'll lay the 20.5 here.
0: Another problem that Luke Fickell has had that I don't think people talk about enough, I think he has screwed up quarterback every year. They like to say, well, the quarterbacks who brought in got hurt, but I think they were all the wrong guys anyway for what they either wanted to do or couldn't do or whatever. And I don't know that Colton Joseph stepping up from Old Dominion is going to be able to hang with the big boys, in particular Notre Dame, and he's their starting quarterback. I normally would have a problem with the huge point spread. I didn't even sweat this one out. As soon as I printed this out, I wrote down Notre Dame, at least a 3-touchdown victory.
1: Yeah, that's kind of where I'm at, too.
0: All right.
1: The only thing that scares me is it's one of those spots where I feel like, you know, 80% of the money is going to be coming in on Notre Dame, and is there a backdoor cover here late? But
0: Yeah the backdoor cover is always...
1: I'd rather side with Notre Dame and lose.
0: Okay.
1: Coin, going with the home team, which is...
0: Notre Dame, I believe.
1: Notre Dame. Sweep!
0: Sweep! So how about that, Pittsburgh, John? How about that? Nothing but positivity across the board, Notre Dame. On to Monday Night Football in an ACC classic. SMU taking on Florida State. SMU is a 2.5-point favorite. Chris?
1: SMU quarterback Kevin Jennings, been there a while. I'm trying to think of a quarter. I think this is his third year starting for SMU. He took over 2 years ago.
0: Mm-hmm.
1: When he takes the step up in competition, it is a little shaky.
0: Yeah.
1: However, when Kevin Jennings plays against a bad defense, He tends to score a lot of points.
0: Okay.
1: You know what Florida State has? A bad defense. Wrong team's favored here. SMU, give me the points. They'll win the game outright, and I think fairly comfortably as well.
0: I think SMU is favored. 2.5? Do I have it backwards?
1: I'm sorry, yes.
0: Okay.
1: Yeah, it's 3.5 now.
0: Oh,
1: it's 3.5 now. That's why I think that he's the wrong team's favored, because I had the wrong team favored.
0: Oh.
1: SMU, they cover. They win comfortably.
0: Okay.
1: I'll ride with the Stangs.
0: All right. I am going the same way. I did not like them giving up 17 points to New Mexico State last week with Florida State. SMU is going to win this one. Give me SMU.
1: Coin, going with the road team, SMU.
0: Sweep! All right. So that's it for our games. But now we have our best bet and our live dog. Our best bet of the weekend. Chris, which way you going here?
1: I had a few. I got a couple scratches.

0: you out too early in this game either, because you got a big one against Ohio State next week. I'd want to get my guys rolling and get them in the full groove of things before you have maybe the most consistent program in college football come down.
1: Yeah.
0: Give me Texas, lay the 29.5 against Texas State.
1: Okay.
0: We're sending a message.
1: All right. All right, Chris, you know the old saying, go big or go home?
0: You're going to lay the 50 with Indiana?
1: I believe it's only, that's only 40.
0: 9.5?
1: No, it's only 41. 40.5. I'm going to go bigger. I'm going another game, even bigger. I'm going to do a big set of you know what.
0: Oof.
1: Chris, Ball State's going to roll into Ohio. And I mean literally
0: that's
1: roll.
0: That's 50.5, isn't it?
1: That's 50.5. They're going to roll into Ohio State. Kendrick Luster at, 5'8", 250 pounds, is the quarterback for Ball State. He's thrown 3 passes in his career. This is going to be an unbelievable disaster. And on top of that, and this, I feel bad for Ball State, Ryan Day's emphasis in these blowout games this year, fourth quarter. Normally, they got a big lead, they relax, they play some subs.
0: All right. So,
1: and then they get into tight games in a Big Ten championship or a playoff, and they have trouble with tough teams in the fourth quarter. There's going to be emphasis on keeping the gas pedal down. They are going to have 8 touchdowns in this game. It's going to be a bloodbath. Give me Ohio State to cover the 50.5, and that's the biggest point spread I've ever taken on the show.
0: Surprised you didn't go first half. You normally do that.
1: I should have, but no, because of Ryan Day making an emphasis on fourth quarter productivity.
0: Okay.
1: Let's just keep it rolling.
0: All right.
1: All right, now, live dog, where we award ourselves the points if our underdog wins. What do you have for me, Chris?
0: All right. I think I know where you're going on this one. I'm going a little bit smaller than you. However, I am laying more than a touchdown here. Okay. Tulane, as a 7.5-point dog, goes to Duke on Saturday. Now, Tulane lost John Summerall. He's at Florida now. But what John Summerall did not do that most other coaches do, he didn't bring his entire roster with him. Brought a couple, but not a lot. They have a lot of carryovers from last year's team still on that Tulane roster. Duke breaking in a new quarterback, their quarterback last year, Darian Mensah. He's lacing them up tonight for the U.
1: Yeah.
0: Give me Tulane plus the 7.5 to go into Durham and beat Duke outright.
1: Okay. I am going to take the Rockets. Toledo at Sparty. Now, let's decide. Is this 9.5 or is this 10? I'm seeing 10 now. These half points matter when we look these
0: things
1: up.
0: Let me look it up. Let me look it up on the Hard Rock Bet app.
1: Yeah, I'll need an official number.
0: By the way, Hard Rock Bet app, Florida's only legal sports book.
1: There you go.
0: Download today and roll with us. All right, so what am I looking up?
1: Toledo, is it 9.5 or is it 10? As we speak at the cutoff at 4
0: conferences,
1: o'clock.
0: Big Ten. Big Ten. Come on!
1: Scrolling.
0: It's 10.5.
1: Woo! All right, I'll take it. I'll take every point. 10.5. Well,
0: I knew you were going there.
1: Yeah.
0: I just knew it.
1: Which, by the way, last night was the first time a MAC team's ever beaten a Big Ten team. Does it happen? Does lightning strike twice?
0: Maybe the dam is broken.
1: Yeah.
0: And you know you're gonna get Ball State beating Ohio State outright. You're gonna get Toledo knocking off Michigan State.
1: Let me just say if Toledo wins, coming off of what Rutgers did against UMass, if Purdue loses to Indiana State, I'll back off my hot take on the bottom third of the Big Ten talk. I'll just let that just slide.
0: In fairness, you've never been that adamant about the bottom half of the Big Ten. No. Yeah, your argument, you Big Ten people, your argument's at the top. Don't go any lower.
1: And the middle. Grabbed the middle.
0: No.
1: I grabbed the middle Chris.
0: You can't wave the flag when your best win over the middle was Vanderbilt. You can't do it.
1: You guys had a Heisman QB.
0: No, he wasn't.
1: Heisman finalist, I mean.
0: Okay, but he was also a bleepity bleep that nobody liked.
1: And where is he now?
0: I don't know where he is now. He's not at Ravens. He's not on the Ravens roster, that's for sure.
1: I'm also going to assume he didn't quite get a medical degree while he was there at Vanderbilt. That's just, I mean, I'm generalizing here, but.
0: I mean, Rutgers finished, 9th in the Big Ten last year?

0: I don't think it was hot.
1: All right, those are our pigskin picks. It is sponsorable, everybody. We do it every Friday. Coming up, I'll get caught up on the text line because you guys have been hilarious. 239-479-5551. Then we play some trivia. And then it's the 5 o'clock hour with Grammy Award-winning Miley Cyrus of the Weekend Kickoff Remix. Texter roll call. Everybody reporting in. Harry Carey and more picks out the door. 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Craig Sheeman and company on the Fan, Southwest Florida Sports Authority.
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0: 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I did have to laugh just as we were starting the pigskin picks. Michael Calloway said, try not to drop the coin. Glad you found it. We are good to go. In fact, he wasn't the only one. Somebody else. A lot of people were concerned. Hey, we got the coin and we're here and it's game on now. A lot of that on the text line. Very excited, everybody.
1: Let the record show I did, in fact, drop the coin on one instance. Not during a flip, but I went to grab my book and it fell off the table here to my right.
0: I didn't even notice and I'm looking right at you. Let's see here. Teacher on a Friday, is there any way to make Pixie and Picks a playable contest with the company on the website?
1: There is, starting next year. Not on our website. I found a website that we can use.
0: Okay.
1: That'll be something that we work on for next year. We'll see how the Pro Pick'em Challenge goes with this website.
0: Which is available now.
1: Yep. Text in the word Gavin's to get your link and password.
0: Okay.
1: I think if this goes well with the picks this year, then next year we can alter it and they include lines and stuff. So,
0: yeah.
1: Yeah.
0: Bear Down says, back in my day, Ball State was known as the party school. It had that reputation when I lived in Indiana. We used to call it Testicle Tech, but, you know, that's just a thing.
1: That's unbecoming.
0: Well, maybe. Paratrooper, Chris, leave Ed Ogeron impersonating to Craig. What? You didn't do Ed Ogeron.
1: No.
2: Ed Ogeron, go Tigers.
1: No.
0: Yeah. Besides, Chris's wheelhouse is Lou Holtz. He's getting pretty close to Dan Campbell. And according to he and my wife, they're getting close to imitating me. Gruden's Buck says, let's go coin. We are so back. This is right as we were getting started. let's see. And then more people with their TV. All right. I think I'm getting kind of caught up here. Can we have a prediction market and pigskin picks? No, that's from Steam Crabs. I like how we do everything. We've done it for 10 years now.
1: That would be the smallest market on the on Kalshi or whatever market app you use.
0: Yeah. Yeah. I wonder what the odds were with the Rutgers game yesterday on such markets.
1: 20 to 1? 15 to 1?
0: Probably.
1: Big number. Big payout.
0: Very big. Very big. All right. Let's see here. Work-wise, let's see. We talk about college football. And speaking of betting, the NFL betting, Chris, is expected to be a tick lower this year. Every year, it's like more and more people are betting. This year, it hit $30 billion last year, according to the sports books. This year, I think it's going to be 29 and change. I think that's just because we haven't added any new states. Like, we've got our group now.
1: Yeah,
0: right?
1: But we didn't take away any. Well, no, it's never been legal in New York.
0: Yeah.
1: I know New York outlawed the trading markets.
0: Mm-hmm.
1: The only one of the 50, I believe.
0: Losers.
1: But yeah, there are no states that took it away, so yeah. Why would it decrease? Why wouldn't it just remain the same? My goal is to wager more on football this year, not less.
0: I know.
1: That's what I plan to do.
0: We can always count on you, Chris.
1: Yeah.
0: Diana Rossini issued a statement. Did you see this? You remember The Athletic did release its findings that while her reporting wasn't slanted, it was inappropriate.
1: She crossed journalistic integrity lines or something along that line.
0: So she answered, I didn't see what platform it was, but she says, I stand by any and all reporting. That's it. I didn't even think that comment was necessary.
1: Yeah, you probably should have just sat back, Diana.
0: Yeah. Ben Simmons is back.
1: Yeah, I saw this. This is, he's not really back.
0: He's in Siberia of the NBA.
1: He's in purgatory of the NBA.
0: Sacramento Kings on a one-year, $3 million deal, which is fine. He stole enough money beforehand.
1: So. That's like somewhere between the NBA and the G League, as far as I'm concerned.
0: And then Kathy Engelbert, the commissioner of the WNBA, is going to quote-unquote retire at the age of 61. That's good news for everybody. However, she did release a statement that said, "We have built something bigger, stronger, and more enduring," quote-unquote. I don't know if we built anything. I think
1: her Caitlin Clark
0: ran out of college eligibility and needed a place to play ball. That's what I think.
1: Yeah, good thing Caitlin couldn't get a fifth year.
0: By the way, is she playing the, I get confused, like, so is she playing some basketball World Cup pre-something, like yesterday? I didn't pay too much attention to it, but it wasn't a WNBA game.
1: Are you talking to me?
0: Yeah. Yeah.
1: Oh.
0: Yeah.
1: I thought there was somebody behind me here.
0: Somebody did walk
1: and
0: by.
1: And you were asking that person about the women's basketball question.
0: Yeah.
1: I don't know.
0: Oh, and Edith Cantor Freedom is suing both the Sky and the Arena for having him permanently removed since he was just supporting women. I look, he's got nothing else to do.
1: Yeah, right.
0: I admire it.
1: He made millions.
0: He can't go to his home country. He'll be assassinated. So stay here and...
1: Well, he's fearful of being assassinated.
0: Yeah.
1: We don't know that there's an actual assassin waiting for him. Although at 7'1", you do stand out. Make a headshot nice and easy.
0: Isn't there a former player, Hito Turkoglu, in the government now? And if those two met on the street, it would be time to throw down.
1: On site, as the kids say.
0: All right. And then the only other thing I had was on the Bucks and Baker.
1: Oh, those Bucks.
0: Yeah.
1: Talking Milwaukee.
0: Tampa Bay. But I know I bounced around from football to basketball. Very unprofessional of me. So we've been told now that the Bucks or the Bakers people, here are the three contracts they use as comps. You know, you go buy a house, you get some comp prices from some similar houses.
1: Yeah.
0: So they were operating off of the hopes of getting a deal. Jordan Love, 4 years. He's getting 55 a year.
1: I think that's very fair.
0: 160 guaranteed.
1: Yeah.
0: Okay. Trevor Lawrence, also a 5-year deal, also 55 a year. Now he's got $200 million guaranteed.
1: Yeah, the year difference is it's there.
0: Brock Purdy getting 53 with a 5-year deal with 182 guaranteed. So these are the three comps. Now the last offer we had from the Bucks was 2 for $100.
1: He's at the 50.
0: So he's at 50.
1: But yeah, the two's not going to cut it here.
0: And that's what Baker's people are saying.
1: Yeah.
0: So be it. Now, the problem is he's going to get one for 54 when they tag him.
1: Yeah, but if
0: he
1: plays well on that, then he'll go and get his four for
0: 200?
1: 225 at that point.
0: That's the risk you take.
1: Because next offseason, it's a big quarterback class that can get extensions.
0: Mm-mm-mm. Yeah. The money's going to be flying right now.
1: Caleb, Drake May, Jaden Daniels?
0: Yeah.
1: Yeah, there's... The quarterback market is going to look different this time next year, I think.
0: Now, every year the cap goes up by a sizable amount, but I think we are leveling off a little bit, so there's going to be some pressure.
1: Wait until they add another half dozen international games and sell the broadcast rights individually for those.
0: 20 game regular seasons now.
1: Just wait. Just you wait. In a decade, going into Labor Day weekend, that'll be like week 4 of the NFL season. It'll be spectacular. We're going to start preseason games 4th of July weekend. Celebrate America with football.
0: This time of the calendar year, I'll be like 9 games under 500 with pigskin picks. All right, it is September 4th as we prepare for Game Day Men's Health Trivia. 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It is Bring Your Manners to Work Day. You've been very polite today.
1: Good job.
0: Yeah, I think so. It is College Colors Day.
1: Makes sense.
0: Your favorite college team going into Labor Day weekend.
1: Yeah, makes sense. I got my Alabama shirt on right now. You're not wearing any red, so.
0: I got a Big Ten logo on my shirt.
1: Not red. It's not red.
0: All right.
1: It's wear your college colors day, not wear your college conference colors day.
0: All right. Well, my IU Indiana hoodie is in the car right now. I don't really need it anymore.
1: Not in here.
0: No. Here's what I could get behind. Eat an extra dessert day.
1: Done.
0: You know, the best place to do that is at a wedding. You go to the dessert table and you get the plate and you get the multiples. Well, is that a problem? Or is that...
1: We have different experiences at weddings.
0: What's wrong?
1: I'm not eating dessert at a wedding.
0: Why not?
1: We got an open bar. Oh. I'm not slowing myself down.
0: Okay.
1: This is...
0: I got the sweet tooth. You're the alcohol.
1: Yeah. Well, hold on. Just at a wedding, you're up dancing, having a good time with everybody.
0: Yeah.
1: I don't want to be stuffing my face full of buttercream.
0: I'm not going for the wedding cake. I'm going for the desserts, but buttercream sometimes can be a part. Oh. All right, here is one, and I don't know how we determine this, but it is National Lazy Moms Day. Now, there are some problems with celebrating this day. Like, I'm not coming home with flowers tonight to my wife. Hey, happy Lazy Moms Day.
1: You know what? Not shout out to all the lazy moms out there.
0: You know
1: how
0: who
1: about
0: you are.
1: That? How about that? Lazy Mom Day needs to be a Sunday always.
0: Oh yeah, yeah. But usually that's a laundry catch up day for everybody, and it's you know, while you're wanting to watch football and I don't know.
1: Hey, close the laundry room door. You're messing up my football.
0: That dryer is too loud. I can't hear the play by play, GM.
3: Hey Sam, the zipper's hitting the dryer. Can you move it?
0: Oh, it is Wear Teal Day also. So I guess if you're a Jaguars fan,
1: Coastal Carolina
0: yeah, fan,
1: that's it.
0: Yeah.
1: The Chanticleers.
0: Yeah. You know what? Good for you. I said Jaguars. It is College Colors Day and Wear Teal Day. All right. On this day in 1950, NASCAR's first paved super speedway, Darlington, hosted the Southern 500. It is the first 500-mile event in NASCAR, 1950.
1: And that, my friends, is when NASCAR went soft.
0: Because we went 500 miles?
1: No, because we went paved roads.
0: Oh.
1: I want a good, flat dirt track.
0: You want that cloud of dust behind
1: That's
0: you?
1: That's what we're looking for here. When you're trying to escape the law with a battle, with a case
0: some
1: of
0: moonshine?
1: Shine in the back, you were riding down dirt roads, not down none of these fancy paved highways.
0: You're right.
1: You got to beat the lawman.
0: You're right.
1: And I know these backwoods.
0: Sure.
1: Jim.
0: Johnny Mance was the winner of that race, by the way. Let's fast forward all the way to 1988. The Phoenix Cardinals recently relocated to Phoenix. First regular season game, they lost to the Bengals 21-14. That was at Riverfront. It was a road game.
1: Mm.
0: 1991. The Major League Baseball Stat Accuracy Committee voted to drop the asterisk next to Roger Maris's 61 home runs, officially passing Babe Ruth because he did it in more games than Babe, what do they play, 158 in Babe's day, 162 in Roger Maris.
1: The official MLB record book had real asterisks?
0: Yeah, for Roger Maris.
1: Why can't we do that?
0: There was a movie that came out, said 61 with an asterisk. That was the name of the movie about this, probably about the time you were born.
1: Missed it.
0: Let's see here. 1993, New York Yankees, one-armed pitcher Jim Abbott threw a no-hitter. Beat the Indians 4-0 at Yankee Stadium.
1: Did he not have his throwing arm or his fielding arm?
0: He had a throwing arm.
1: Okay.
0: But he had to tuck his glove, and then he would complete the windup and then flip the glove onto the one arm.
1: What would he tuck it under?
0: His armpit.
1: I thought you said he didn't have an arm.
0: He had a half an arm.
1: Oh, cut off at the elbow?
0: Yeah.
1: Okay.
0: Yeah. He was pretty good. Played for a while. On this day, a lot of things happened in 1994. Dan Marino, you've heard of him.
1: Wore his shirt yesterday.
0: Yeah, he did. He threw 5 touchdown passes in a 39-35 win over the Patriots, and that set an NFL record of 18 games of 4 or more touchdown passes.
1: What?
0: Yeah.
1: 18 games of 4-plus touchdown passes?
0: It was very routine for Dan Marino back in the day to have a 4-touchdown game. Yeah.
1: That'll never be beat.
0: Probably not.
1: That'll never be sniffed.
0: Seems like...
1: 4?
0: Yeah.
1: No, it'll never be touched.
0: Yeah. Maybe in the Arena League. I don't know.
1: Yeah, okay. Won't be broken in the NFL.
0: I'll say Josh Allen, only guy that would have a chance.
1: Throwing 4 a game for a season?
0: Yeah.
1: No.
0: Yeah, probably.
1: I don't think so.
0: Okay.
1: Right?
0: I'm now going to have to look up and see who's in second place.
1: That's crazy to me.
0: Tom Tupa scores the first ever two-point conversion in the NFL in 1994. That's when we did it.
1: Wait, we just had two-point conversions in 94?
0: Yeah, before that, you just had to kick the extra
1: point. You're kidding me.
0: No.
1: What would you do in an eight-point game?
0: You lost.
1: Stinks.
0: Yeah, absolutely lost. Game over. Down by two scores, Chris.
1: Wow.
0: And by the way, the Browns beat the Bengals 28-20 because of the two-point conversion. Game out of reach. Let's see here.
1: Well, it was still in reach because there was a two-point conversion.
0: Well, yeah. I don't know how late in the game it came. Google was founded in 1998 on this day. It's been around for 28 years. On this day in 2000.
1: It's pretty big, you know, that Google.
0: I use it all the time. Kelly Clark, our first American Idol on this day in 2002. Beat out Justin.
1: Kelly Clarkson.
0: Oh, yeah. What did I say? Kelly Clark?
1: Yeah.
0: Went to high school with a Kelly Clark. Kelly Clarkson.
1: Mm-hmm.
0: Beat out Justin in Lil Sweet.
1: Mm-hmm.
0: Wonder what he's doing.
1: I love him.
0: Haven't seen a Lil Sweet commercial in a while. He got bumped out by Fansville.
1: Fansville's fantastic as well. The whole Dr. Pepper marketing team really doing a bang up job.
0: Solid for a third place drink, basically. Yeah.
1: What's second?
0: I mean, if you go Coke, Pepsi.
1: Oh, well, I don't put it in that. Oh. Realm, I put it more in the.
0: Oh, really?
1: No, it's not a cola. It's a cola, but it's a sweeter cola. It's yeah, not it a.
0: All right.
1: No, I'd say it goes head to head with like a Mr. Pibb.
0: Well,
1: and it dominates that matchup.
0: It dominates Mr. Pibb.
1: Yeah,
0: I mean Mr. Pibb should just quit.
1: Probably.
0: I don't think Mr. Pibb's got 26.
1: It's kind of like the Starry Sprite thing.
0: Yeah.
1: Like, why are we even in the game here, Starry?
0: Yeah. On this day in 2005, 20-year-old Kyle Busch, youngest driver to win a NASCAR Cup race, and he beat out Greg Biffle in the Sony 500 at California Speedway, and now neither of them are with us anymore.
1: Oh, yeah, both of them in the last
0: Biffle just
1: year,
0: both
1: right?
0: Both in the last, yeah, yeah.
1: Maybe 6 months?
0: I think the plane wreck was around December.
1: Okay, so yeah, last year.
0: Yeah. Birthdays today, 1932. Vince Dooley, Georgia. His name came up the other day on the show. I can't remember why.
1: He's normally my guest for Tennessee coaches between Phil Fulmer and
0: Vince Dooley.
1: Mark
0: Richt. Tom Watson was born in 1949. Mike Piazza. It's Beyonce's birthday. I wonder what she's doing tonight.
1: Probably having a birthday party.
0: Friday night, too.
1: You know?
0: But holiday weekend. So, by the way, Chris and I not here Monday. Just thought I'd get that out there.
1: You think she eats cake?
0: Yeah.
1: At a wedding?
0: No. On this day in 2006, we lost Steve Irwin. Crocodile hunter.
4: Crikey.
0: Yeah.
4: It's a bob in my heart.
0: Well, first of all, I don't think he said that because he was underwater at the time.
4: Jeez. Isn't she a beaut?
1: His son is a spitting image of him.
0: So is his daughter.
1: Oh, I haven't seen the daughter.
0: Yeah.
1: The son is she a zookeeper as well?
0: They all are. They're continuing the family business.
1: Hey, good on you, you know?
0: 2011.
1: He's got maybe my, no, it's not maybe. It is my favorite This Is Sports Center commercial of all time. Where they're waiting for the elevator, and then
0: the Florida Gator comes out.
1: Albert comes out, and he, get a load of this guy.
0: Yeah, that is one of the better ones.
1: It's hilarious.
0: We lost Leroy Selman to a stroke on this day in 2011, age 56. I didn't realize he was that young.
1: Missed the restaurant.
0: What's that?
1: I missed the restaurant. It was a good restaurant.
0: Oh, was
1: they
0: it?
1: Did away with him.
0: Oh, okay. And we lost Joan Rivers. Remember, she was having plastic surgery, and it didn't work out. 2014. All right. Hold on. Purdue Rogers checking in. You know I'm going to put him to the top of the line. Mr. Pibb is better, but will never overtake Dr. Pepper. That's the official statement.
1: Couldn't tell you the last time I had a Mr. Pibb.
0: Yeah. I don't either. Raj, good luck against Indiana State tonight. That's all I'll say.
1: What do you mean?
0: Good luck.
1: You don't mean... No, what do you actually mean? Because I know you don't mean that.
0: I've seen some weird things happen with favored Big Ten teams in the last 20 hours.
1: Yeah. Well, this is Purdue we're talking about. This isn't Rutgers, you know?
0: Well, if they don't get this one, I mean, this might be the one.
1: Is this it?
0: You could go 1-11. Could. Good luck, Raj.
1: I'm trying, Raj. Your program's got to give me something that I can push back against Craig on some things, but you kind of just lay there and...
0: I like your quarterback, Ryan Brown, if that helps. He had one good game in his career against Illinois 2 years ago. See if he can dial up that magic.
1: In a Purdue uniform?
0: Yeah.
1: Oh.
0: 50-49 in overtime. A guy threw for 300 yards and ran for another 150. Hasn't done anything since.
1: Very un-Big Ten-like. A 50-49 game.
0: Yeah, it was. Well, Ryan Walters went for two and missed. He could have tied it and put it in a double overtime, which is what I would have done. Hold on. Purdue Rogers responded again. Thanks. Here we go. We lead the all-time series versus Indiana.
1: Hey, that's Raj. Something.
0: Raj, before kickoff at noon tomorrow with Indiana North Texas, tune in about 15 minutes beforehand. There's a big unveiling at Memorial Stadium on the side. It's going to say the words national champion. And they can never take it down.
1: They don't just add another year to the one that was already up there?
0: Well, I had this thought. Seriously, I had this thought. Chris, maybe you can help me out at Alabama. So if it goes across the facade of the stadium by the press box, do you center it 2025 college football national champion? Or no, just 2025 national champions. Do you center it or do you put it in case you need, room for another year?
1: I mean, if history tells us anything, this is going to be the only one up there for a while.
0: Right, but what do they do at Alabama? Seriously.
1: I don't think they do it.
0: Did you just wave flags with years? Or you got to have a few commas in between years. Maybe they're all...
1: So, like, I know
0: in basketball, you just add another year on the giant flag.
1: I know the Swamp has a big sign that says national champs, and then they put the years on each side of it.
0: Yeah.
1: So, like, the years that they've won the Natty, it kind of encloses the national championship.
0: Okay. All right. Well, I mean, if you want to ask what to do on multiple year championships, you go to Chris in Alabama and say how do they do in Tuscaloosa?
1: It's outside of the stadium. There's the Walk of Champions leading into Bryant-Denny.
0: Okay,
1: the north end zone.
0: Okay, because I was just at the Big House a couple of months ago, and they just have 2023 national champion outside the entryway. They don't have the one they shared with Colorado or whatever. I don't know. All right. Oh, we still got to do trivia. What are we doing,
1: Craig?
0: Yeah,
1: we're really late.
0: Clock management. we are doing top 10 college football trivia. So if you are a current top 10 AP team, we got a question about you.
1: Mm.
0: Okay? So it's brought to you by Game Day Men's Health. 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
8: Florida officially bans students without legal status from all 12 of its public universities. The unanimous vote happened right here at Florida Gulf Coast University. The Board of Governors' decision mirrors a recent ban at state colleges like FSW. It will impact a major student pipeline as roughly 8,000 undocumented students graduate from Florida high schools every year. If you have trouble finding a beach parking spot now, just wait until Tuesday. Crews will start months of Hurricane Ian repairs at Lee County Beach Parks and will need to close some parking lots as part of the repair work. To skip the headache, you can use the free park and ride lot at Summerlin Square Drive and hop on the 75-cent trolley right to the sand. For Week News, I'm Lois Tomey. First, fair, everywhere.
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0: 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All right, top 10 college football, top 10 teams now, going into the season, preseason AP poll. We're doing questions about them. Caller 9 is Bengal Brandon. Bengal Brandon, how have you been?
12: I'm doing well. Doing really well. Glad I got through.
0: Me too. Me too. You are a longtime member of the company. Being in Bengal Brandon, are you also Buckeye, Ohio State Brandon?
12: Yeah, Buckeye.
0: Okay. All right. Let's see how you do. First one to 3 correct answers is a winner. You get to go first. Who is the defending college football national champion, Brandon?
12: That is Indiana, your team.
0: Good job. Good job. 1-0.
1: Just one ding, please.
0: Okay. I got carried away. Really, I may not be able to do this much longer. I mean, we're into the season. All right, Chris, who is the starting running back for Bengal Brandon's Ohio State Buckeyes? If you need a hint, he's got a famous name.
1: It's Bo Jackson.
0: Bo Jackson.
1: Oh, they got a freshman that's been turning heads in fall camp.
0: Oh, yeah?
1: Yeah. Like, he might not get as many carries as what he got last year.
0: The Chris Henry's the freshman I want to. I just think he's going to be phenomenal. All right, back to Bengal Brandon. Who is the coach of the Oregon Ducks?
12: I know what he looks like, and I can't think of his name.
0: All right.
12: Got me on that one.
1: Man.
0: Chris, help him out.
1: Dan Lanning.
12: Man.
0: All right, Chris, I need a two-part answer out of you. Name the two teams that Georgia beat in its back-to-back national championships like a long time ago.
1: They beat TCU in one.
0: Yep.
1: And they beat Alabama.
0: That is correct. 2-1. Back to Bengal Brandon. Who is the Heisman candidate starting quarterback at Notre Dame?
12: I want to say Tyler, but I know that's not right.
0: No.
1: CJ Carr.
0: CJ Carr is the correct answer there. All right, Chris, for the win. Who was the previous starting quarterback at Texas before Arch Manning?
1: That would be backup for the Jacksonville Jaguars, Quinn Ewers.
0: Good job. All right, what are you doing this weekend, Bengal Brandon?
12: I'm not doing much. Got a Girl Scout event on Saturday.
0: Okay. Oh, fine. All right, doing the dad thing. All right. Well, have a relaxing weekend. Stay cool. Watch some football.
12: And Chris, thanks for letting me off the hook. I'm a way bigger NFL guy, so I'm going to beat you probably regardless.
1: We got NFL trivia coming up.
0: Yeah. Yes, we do.
1: Have a good one, bud.
0: All right. See you, man.
12: Hey, thanks, guys. Love the show.
0: Thank you. All right, Chris, let's finish this off. Who was Miami's quarterback when they lost to Indiana National Championship game? Yeah. Who is Miami's quarterback this year?
1: Darian Mensah.
0: Correct. Who is the head coach at Ole Miss?
1: Pete Golding.
0: Correct. Who is the head coach at Oklahoma?
1: Brent Venables.
0: All right, and that concludes Game Day Men's Health Trivia. Visit them at Bonita Springs and their website, GameDayMensHealth.com. 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Harry Carey and picks out the door. 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
24: Yes!
23: And for all you fans, the Miley Cyrus Tour is coming.
24: Ah! Oh my God! Oh my God! Oh my God!
23: You're watching Hannah Montana?
24: Well, yeah, to make fun of it. I mean, look how stupid she is with her clothes and her makeup and that fabulous hair. Will you help me?
23: All right, fine.

0: It's a party in Southwest Florida. It's football season, everybody. Bongo Bert leading us off here. Craig, Chris, Harry, Carey, and company, have a great weekend. Espanol checking in as well. Have a great weekend. Thanks for another great week of shows. You are welcome. Live is fake. I am off to Connecticut next week for my mom's birthday. Everybody, enjoy the holiday weekend. Side note, Chris and I are off Monday, just FYI. What else we got? Vince and Michael checking in. Happy Miley Friday. Hope you guys enjoy your 3 days off. Go Cubs and go Hoosiers! Clogged up. Happy football weekend, everybody in the company. Dare I say, go Noles. Dare quietly. They play Monday night, by the way, everybody. Cool Eric. What up, though? Finn's glad, everybody. Spelled it correctly. Good job. Darchery. Happy Miley Friday. Woot woot. Home from Oregon trip this week. Brandon Dunes exceeded expectations and kicked my ass. Oh, the Abandoned Dunes. That's a golf course out there.
1: Abandoned Dunes. It's, it looks incredible.
0: Joey Bleeping Harrington has his annual golf outing out there every year.
2: Good for him.
0: Yeah. Woody, happy Friday, Craig, Chris, and company. The Fighting Irish motto this year is leave no doubt. Take them to cover. Oh, I feel bad for Wisconsin.
1: We did take them to cover record.
0: At least three touchdowns.
1: We laid the 20 and a half.
0: That's right. Delusional Harbaugh. Hail yes. Have a great weekend and go Newman Celtics football. Friday night lights are on. Ricky Bobby. Hope you and the company have a fantastic football weekend. Go Blue. Dolphin Jordans. Cheers to Hurricanes domination this season. Go Miami. Thank you, Craig and Chris, for all you do. You're welcome. Popeye checking in. Happy Labor Day weekend, everybody. Don't drink and drive and eat your spinach. All right. Bengal Brandon, who we just talked to. Thanks, guys. One trivia. And let's see here. Bald Eagle checking in. He's ready for the Buckeyes. I can tell you that. Happy football weekend, everyone. Go Bucks. They are 50.5-point favorites against Testicle Tech. That's Ball State. Gator Finn, happy Miley Friday, Southwest Florida. Everybody have a great and safe Labor Day weekend. Go Gators! Corkscrew. Here comes the weekend. Miley gets us going, and Harry does the encore. Great week of shows. Football is back. Have a great long weekend. Go Vols and go Bills. All right. Weber Grill winner. Happy Friday to the company, and stay safe this weekend. You too. Longtime listener, four-time texter. Got the guys listening in the truck for the first time. Happy Friday, everybody. Yeah, there you go. Check us out. Glad you could be with us. Martini checking in. Happy football weekend. Have a great and safe one. You too. Michael Calloway, happy Friday, company. Ready for vacation and go Cubs. That's right. A lot of people we know going to that Cubs-Marlins series. Over Craig's head texting in. Kicking off the holiday weekend on our way home with Zoe, Kira, and Cooper. Glad to give him a shout out. That's good. Enjoy the show. Enjoy the weekend. Red, let's go. Happy three-day weekend, everybody, and football. Bearcat Dave, who is butt-calling all of Southwest Florida earlier today. Happy weekend, everybody. Great show. Go Bengals. Thank you. Female Ref, happy weekend, everyone. So happy we have football. And go Steelers. Pittsburgh John, happy weekend, boys. It's finally here. I can finally say it. Go Irish. Beat the Badgers. Everything in my world makes sense again. And Craig, Chris, and the coin all took Notre Dame this weekend, for the record.
1: Even the coin wasn't scared of 20 and a half.
0: That's right. Delivery man. And by the way, sorry to Kathleen. It's just, it's going to be brutal. That's the deal.
1: It is what it is.
0: Delivery man. It's a football Friday. Craig, Chris, and company. Go Noles. Dumpster fire. Rutgers invented football back in 1869. They have spent the last 160 years regretting that decision. they got smoked. They had to pay UMass $1.5 million, and then they blew their budget on the fireworks afterwards in front of three people. Old Spice, happy Labor Day weekend. Be safe out there. Go Gators. Dr. Husky checking in and says, have a great weekend, Craig, Chris, and all the company. Same to you. Coach D, head north on I-75 for the Gator game. Say my alumni, something win-win for me. Go Gators. Have a great weekend. All right. Boston Pops checking in. Have Have happy week one, everybody. And also Hoosiers. No, Hooter Bear. Hooter. Okay, you're going Hooters on me there. I got thrown off. Hall of Famer, displaced Seahawks fan. Notre Dame's motto for the year, leave no bowl. Instead of leave no doubt. See what he did there? Yeah. By the way, Hall of Famer, displaced Seahawks fan, got his very nice replica Seahawks championship ring in the mail today. Looks nice. I saw it.
2: Complete with the extending wings?
0: I'm not sure. I know it's got the two diamond footballs on it, but it looks very good. Let's see here. Steel Curtain. Happy Miley Friday. Can't wait for my Steelers to go 17-0 and win the Super Bowl. Yeah, Chris, my dream is bigger than your dream. It's a big dream.
1: That is a big dream.
0: Retired officer, let's go Canes. And he's giving me the green and orange U.
1: Yeah, the hands.
0: Red card, happy Friday, gentlemen. Let's go Canes. Yippee-ki-yay Jr. checking in. Have a great football weekend, you too. And Carl in the Cape, happy weekend. Go blue and roll tide. High tide. All right.
1: Go blue and roll tide.
0: Yeah.
1: Okay. All right.
0: Who'd you root for when they played each other in bowl games 2 years in a row?
1: Probably the winning team. Maybe. You know, it doesn't even matter anymore. Yeah, so far in the past, I can't even remember who won those games.
0: Hall of Famer says, yes, it does have the wings on the ring.
1: Ah, nice.
0: Everything's exact.
1: Except the diamonds.
0: Except the actual diamonds. Yeah. Carl in the Cape is married into a Bama wife. He's Michigan.
1: Okay, way to embrace it, Carl.
0: House divided.
1: Way to embrace it.
0: And then they played each other twice within 364 days, and tough times. All right,
1: not for Carl.
0: Broken Wedge. Anyway, you guys can shout out the 13 and under Makos playing in a tournament in Sarasota this weekend. Absolutely,
1: shout out Makos.
0: Let's go. Let's get her done.
1: Bring it home.
0: Yeah.
1: And if you don't bring home hardware, you're walking.
0: All the way.
1: All the way.
0: Well, you might get home faster because the traffic in Sarasota. Yippee-ki-yay reminding Chris that Michigan won those games. He knows.
1: Yeah. He couldn't pick up the sarcasm there.
0: Delusional Harbaugh. I remember who won those games, Chris. Yeah, all right. You know, maybe we should stop right here. We're all in a good mood. We're going into a three-day weekend. We're not here. There'll be some sort of network programming on in our stead from 3 to 6.
1: It'll be something.
0: That's right. All right. Well, still got a couple of minutes here. And then we got Harry Carey at the bottom of the hour. And dare I say, I'm going to give another pick out the door. I had Rutgers last night. That didn't work out.
1: End of the show this week. I am 4-0.
0: You have had two of the last 3 weeks have been monster weeks. Right?
1: Either way.
0: Yeah. Oh, yeah. Well, three straight weeks have been monster weeks either way.
1: Yeah.
0: You're very aggressive. There's no middle ground. There's no 2-3, 3-2 for you.
1: It's not the way I play the game, Craig.
0: Yeah.
1: You know?
0: Yeah.
1: I don't like to leave any doubt.
0: Hall of Famer also reminding us, go Cypress Lake, beat Fort Myers. Big game tonight.
1: Oh, is that tonight?
0: That's tonight.
1: That's a big one. A lot of former Cypress players suiting up for the Green Wave tonight.
0: Oh, are they?
1: I think so. I think I read that.
0: Oh, yeah. Yeah. Yeah, so we're recruiting. We're transfer portal for high school now.
1: Is Wig sideline tonight?
0: I think Wig is supposed to go, although Wig went to practice the other day, gave a little pep speech to the team.
1: Yeah.
0: I don't know if Wig is going to be on the sideline of this game tonight.
1: He knows what this rivalry means.
0: Yeah.
1: It's
0: but Hall of Famer's coaching.
1: Say outside of Fort Myers, North Fort Myers, it's the oldest rivalry in Lee County.
0: Yeah. Oh, that's nice. And none of our usual nonsense lightning and thunder, right? Are we I haven't looked at the Craig Shimanaki weather forecast.
1: I haven't looked at the sky in about 4 hours. So,
0: We got a little cell south of here, but east of I-75. Basically, it looks like it's moving moving north, moving past Bonita. It looks like it stays east of 75, and it won't be long.
1: Yeah,
0: it won't be a long delay.
1: I think we'll be okay tonight.
0: Yeah,
1: maybe North has an issue if they're home.
0: Yeah.
1: But maybe Cape as well if they're home. Mm. But yeah, it's all quick moving. It looks like we're clear skies by 9 p.m.
0: Good deal.
1: They've got that 24-hour future cast.
2: on the Wink weather app.
0: Yeah.
2: I really like that feature.
0: Yeah, the Wink News, they know what they're doing with
2: just
0: the weather.
2: Just gives you an idea of what to expect.

0: that went viral. I am unaware, did not cross my radar.
1: It always happens around the Little League World Series. You get these coaches mic'd up.
0: Yeah.
1: Most of the time they're good.
0: Yeah.
1: You know, make you feel good.
0: Yes.
1: It's the way coaching should be.
0: Yep.
1: I don't know if they would say the same things if they weren't mic'd up.
0: Mm-hmm.
1: Like, they know they're mic'd up.
0: Yeah. Yeah, they get pumped up.
1: You're not going to go out there and tell the kid, like, hey.
0: Good job.
1: I don't know if your mom loves you anymore after this outing. Although that would be funny if it happened one time.
0: Sure.
1: Ah, just I'm just joshing, kid. Go play right field.
0: That's hilarious. Bearcat Dave has a question. Is Chris Henry from Ohio State the son of former Bengal receiver, the late Chris Henry? And yes, he is.
2: Correct.
0: And he is phenomenal. They're not going to be able to keep him off the field.
1: I believe he's a junior. Chris Henry Jr.
0: Chris Henry. He's a freshman who's a junior by name.
1: Right. Yeah.
0: Grumpy, pouring in Naples over by Vanderbilt right now. You know what? I can confirm that. It's kind of a little blowing up cell, but it's not going to last a long time. Dumpster Fire says, 1-0. Oh, so Bettis is 1-0, I guess.
1: No, we're in week 3, I think, of La Liga.
0: Maybe Dumpster Fire is 1-0. Maybe he's got a little pedals.
1: Yeah,
0: maybe one big.
1: Maybe.
0: Mr. Potato Head is...
1: Oh, no, they won 1-0. I bet that's what it is.
0: What am I thinking?
1: I bet you that's what it is.
0: Of all people. You know, if it wasn't 0-0, threw me off. Mr. Potato Head says, I'm just back from the Tottenham versus Newcastle. Newcastle won at Tottenham 2-0.
1: Yeah, 2-0.
0: That's right. He said he was going to that.
1: Yeah. Yeah.
0: All right.
1: Tottenham, they spent a lot of money, and it is... We're not seeing the results yet, Craig.
0: Wow.
1: It's been a tough start to the season for Spurs.
0: You know what? The price was an entry barrier for a lot of people going to the World Cup. It might be cheaper for you to take your kids on a quick little flight over there and go to, you know...
1: Depends what grounds you want to go check out.
0: Yeah, that's what I'm saying.
1: You want to go see Ipswich?
0: Yeah.
1: Yeah, you could probably get in there pretty affordable.
0: How about Chelsea? Can I get in a Chelsea game?
1: Stamford Bridge. It's a smaller venue.
0: Yeah.
1: It's a smaller one.
0: Okay.
1: Problem is the big ones tend to be new.
0: Oh.
1: Which adds cost to it.
0: I'd rather go to like an old school, get a feel for the vibe of the old time.
1: Yeah, unfortunately, that's going away. Like, Manchester United has announced they're demolishing Old Trafford and building a new stadium.
0: That's a travesty.
1: We're really just going to be left with Chelsea, with Stamford Bridge, and Anfield, where, of course, you know, where Liverpool plays.
0: Of course.
1: Like, Everton just has a new stadium they moved into last year.
0: Mm-hmm.
1: Fulham's a nice old school one. Craven Cottage.
0: I've actually spent a night in Chelsea in a flat. That's what they call apartments over there.
1: Yeah.
0: Yeah. Yeah.
1: You get a blues kit?
0: A blues kit?
1: That's what they call the Chelsea, the blues.
0: No, no.
1: Okay.
0: I spent a night there when I was doing NFL Europe and had an extra night, wanted to do London, and that's where I spent the night.
1: Very much the swanky part of town, no?
0: Yeah.
1: Yeah, I think Chelsea's a swanky, maybe an...
0: It's old.
1: Older, yeah.
0: Yeah.
1: Old school money part of London.
0: Like, if you think of your stereotype thought of just a long block of flats and apartments, you know, all just kind of matching what looks like one giant building and they've been there for 100 years, that's what that is.
1: A couple pubs thrown in there between the homes.
0: Yeah.
1: Yeah.
0: Exactly.
1: You know, with cool names like the Drunken Sheep.
0: Oh, yeah.
1: Yeah.
0: Yeah.
1: Yeah. They got great pub names over there.
0: Good times there. Mr. Potato Head says you have to get tickets third party. They don't sell the individual games over there.
1: Really?
0: Across the pond.
1: Wow.
0: You know what, Bearcat Dave? So he asked me if that was him, and then it is him, and then he's throwing in other information that is true. So Pac-Man Jones is Chris Henry's guardian because Henry Senior
1: really?
0: Died.
1: Yeah,
0: and, yeah. That's a true story.
1: I didn't know that.
0: Oh, by the way, DeAndre Hopkins is a receivers coach for Georgia Tech. Saw him on the sideline last night. I didn't realize he was done with his NFL career.
1: I missed that, but now that you say that, I remember reading that this offseason.
0: Yeah, that was another observation from the game last night.
1: My observation was that Alberto Fernandez cost Georgia Tech the game by snapping the ball with 15 seconds or more on the play clock in the final 2 minutes of that game when they're up 3 going to score a field goal that would take them up 6.
0: You know what? His brother wouldn't have made that mistake.
1: No, he wouldn't have. Well, maybe he would have at Cal, but I didn't notice him then. First start, he's got a lot to learn, though.
0: I don't know how many times they were milking the clock at Cal when he was there. Maybe 4 or 5 times at most.
1: Alberto had some nice throws there. He's short.

0: He's short.
1: Yep. Yep. I like
0: gotta
1: that.
0: Hit that growth spurt.
1: I like that. I don't know that one's coming. I think this is how tall he is.
0: He was wearing like legal stickum last night.
1: I saw that. That's legal?
0: It's a lotion that turns into like a baby powder almost. Because
1: you could see like even the referee's fork. You could see how sweaty.
0: Yeah.
1: It was a humid night.
0: It was muggy.
1: Oh,
0: it was muggy.
1: Yeah. Unfortunately, the San Siro is going the way of Old Trafford 2. It's Italy's most famous stadium. That's Pittsburgh, John.
0: Yeah. Inter and AC Milan play there. And I didn't know that they were getting a new stadium there. That's too bad.
1: Mm.
0: It's one of the great derbies of European football.
1: The times, they are changing. Mm. I think that's a song. I think that's a Dylan song. All right. It's almost time for Harry Carey. Mm-hmm. So I'm hearing having problems with the grass over there at Highmark still. What's going on?
0: I don't know.
1: The guy better get it together before my high-priced athletes step foot on that field on next week from Thursday.
0: Has anything gone right at the new Highmark? Sounds like a dump.
1: I think there's too much beer consumption up there, and people aren't like drawing straight lines and doing things the way they're supposed to. That's what I think.
0: That's not outside the realm of possibility.
1: I mean, two places where you know there's going to be high consumption. State of Wisconsin.
0: The entirety.
1: And Buffalo.
0: Yes. Yes.
1: Yeah. All right. So it's a break. And then it's Harry. And then a pick out the door. And then it's a 3-day football weekend. It's a 3-day weekend. It's a 5-day football weekend. One day already in the books. All that Harry Carey coming next. Craig Sheeman and Company on the Fan, Southwest Florida Sports Authority.
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1: Craig Sheeman, coming on The Fan, Southwest Florida Sports Authority. Ladies and gentlemen, you hear that music. Turn it up even louder. Then crank the bass. Let it vibrate your car windows. Call your friends. It's the most important radio of the week. Ladies and gentlemen, say hello to Harry Carey. Harry, hello.
13: Hey, guys. How's it going on a Friday afternoon?
1: It's going pretty well. Ready for a personal three-day weekend and also, you know, five straight days of football starting with last night. All is good. How about you?
13: Finally, I can't wait. We got football. Heck, I even watched Colorado last night. That's how hard up I was for watching some football.
1: That turned out to be a fantastic finish.
0: Yeah, but before that, it was a terrible football game.
1: It's very mediocre.
13: It was very mid, as my kids would say. Until the end, then it was fire.
1: Yeah, it was mid, and then it was fire. That's what the kids say.
13: That's right. Speaking of fire, how about that Steve Ballmer, huh?
1: Yeah, the owner of the Clips got busted paying under the table to Kawhi Leonard. So what, five first-round draft picks and a $30 million fine? Ain't none but a thing.
13: That's pretty steep unless he got like another $200 billion of the bank. I think he's still doing okay. I think he'd do it again 10 out of 10 times.
1: I think he would, too. Yeah, and I think he is worth about $100 billion, is he not?
0: It's a lot, it's a lot.
13: He's working on it. The five first-round picks might be a little difficult. That's what the Clippers stunk it up as it is. They might be going to a new level. They might have to go to the old 76ers, trust the process that takes about 10 years.
1: Yeah, so in 2035, they should be really good. You know, you...
0: $153 billion net worth.
1: Oh,
0: Steve
1: okay.
0: Ballmer.
1: Well, you know, you're into finance there, Harry. They always say that the first million is the hardest. How about the first billion?
13: That's right. Oh, I just found some of his spouses going up to the roof asking if I do Harry Carey. I think I've been ratted out.
1: Uh-oh. Red alert.
13: Dead giveaway when you're doing it walking up the stairs at the resort, I guess.
1: You'll be signing autographs afterward at 6 o'clock tonight.
0: The meet and greet.
13: Drawn, one cocktail in exchange for an autograph.
1: So, Harry, is...
13: I'm on the wrong floor. I got off at the wrong floor of the stairs.
1: I think he's already had that cocktail.
13: No, hi, honey. I'm in the right place. guys.
1: You would not be the first person to stumble into the wrong floor or the wrong room at a hotel. It happens.
0: Not that one.
13: Oh, you don't want to do it at this one. They'll ask you to leave quite abruptly.
0: Quite abruptly.
1: So Harry, is it true that the first billion is the hardest, just like the first million?
13: That's what they say. Well, the first million these days is actually not that difficult. The first billion, that one takes a bit longer.
1: Yeah, yeah. I'm running out of time.
13: Well, let me try to work on that a little bit, Craig.
1: All right. I'm just going to do some dollar cost averaging and hope after a few weeks.
0: We'll get there. Yeah, we'll get there.
1: I'll get there.
13: That's right. You got the lingo. Discipline. Dollar cost averaging. Compound interest. He's wonder of the world. You know that?
1: That's right. Yeah. That's right.
13: Oh. I didn't come up with that, though. Einstein said that.
1: Oh, did he?
0: Yes.
13: But it was either Einstein or Thomas Jefferson. I get those two confused. They did a lot of great things.
1: They sure did. They sure did. Hey, I just before you came on, I checked the weather forecast this weekend for Buffalo, a place near and dear to your heart. High 73, low 54 this weekend. Sounds delightful.
13: Oh, man, that's pretty close to dirty talk around these parts, Craig. I'm jealous for just one day like that right now. I've been sweating for like 3 months.
1: Yeah, yeah. And you'd think I'd be sweating off some weight, but it just keeps coming back.
13: Well, you know, they say it's usually you got to stop putting stuff on the top for it to stop coming on the bottom, you know?
1: Oh, yeah. Yeah, you got to watch that.
13: Well, that's what happens when you go to weddings and you eat dessert instead of dance and drink cocktails.
1: Yeah.
0: I'm glad you heard that. I feel like we hang out with the same crowd at a wedding, Harry, near the open bar.
13: We definitely do. Once the music starts, I don't stop until they're either out of booze or they stop the music.
1: Hey, speaking of investments, so Rutgers had to pay UMass $1.5 million for the gate to come play them, and then UMass won, and then Rutgers still fired up the fireworks show with three people. That's not good sound financial use of their money.
13: Yeah, well, first of all, if I was Rutgers, I'd fire their whole football team and their coaches and everything and save some money this year, because I think that's just throwing money in a black hole. You're better off investing in Magic Beads at that point. They're not very good.
1: Yeah.
13: And the fireworks, I hope they got a video of it they could put on a website. I don't think there were many fans left there to watch that industrious show.
1: Yeah, I don't think many people caught it. It was very wasteful. Yeah.
13: I caught about 90 seconds of that game. Watch UMass come down and throw their second touchdown to the running back who caught one pass all year. Last year, that was his second touchdown. I said, I'm turning off this dumpster fire. This game's over. They stink.
1: I think that guy scored a third touchdown later.
13: Uh-huh. I think he probably just scored another touchdown. If I had to guess, that Rutgers defense looked like they never played defense before in their life.
1: It absolutely looks like that. Like this whole summer camp, they've just been working on offensive plays. They forgot to do a defensive drill once in a while.
13: It happens, you know. You focus on the offense. Defense goes awry. Heck, have you ever watched the Buffalo Bills, Freddie, like the time in the playoffs? It's kind of what happens. There's a lot of offensive practice during the week.
1: Yeah.
13: Got to practice the defense.
1: Got to do that.
0: Hey, silver lining for Rutgers, their receiver KJ Duff had 9 for 196 and 3 touchdowns. That's a good. That's a good fantasy day at the office.
1: He'll do that all season. I would pick him up. He's pretty good.
0: Yeah.
1: Yeah, but he doesn't have a quarterback that can get him the ball. It's bad. It's bad.
13: That's not me. Right, if you're playing fantasy and you got a guy from Rutgers on your team. Probably in the basement anyway, but that's a good day at the office.
1: It sure is. I have a question for you. So, Hall of Famer Display Seahawks fan just got his replica Seahawks Super Bowl ring in the mail. When the Bills finally win a Super Bowl, and I'd have to ask myself the same question, will you go get the replica Super Bowl ring?
13: I've already had this conversation with my boys. A lot of them are friends, too. If that happens, I'm going to go broke because I'm buying every single Bills Super Bowl piece of merchandise there is.
1: Yeah.
13: Hats, shirts, koozies. I might not get a replica rig. I'm going to get the actual rig with all the stones. I'm going to get it all.
1: By the way, Hall of Famer on the sidelines coaching for Cypress Lake versus Fort Myers. He has announced that Wig will be on the field tonight, pepping up the alma mater.
0: That's worth 5 points right there for Cypress.
1: Home field advantage.
13: Wow, that game is stacked with intrigue. It's just, I coached with Coach Jelly. He was the Cypress Lake coach last year. Went to Fort Myers to take over for the Sirianni fella. I can't remember his name off the top of my head. Very Italian. We coached together at Little League, so I was behind the scenes for all the hubbub of a loo. This is a big one of that.
1: It sure is. Do you have any chain gang duty in your future? I know, obviously not tonight, but anything coming up?
13: I bet Coach Joey would invite sneaking me out there for some chain gang duty, but I'm usually at my own games. The fellas at ECS, we got a bye this week, but I'm going to be busy every Friday night the rest of the year, I can tell you that.
1: You're busy every Friday night and Saturday afternoon and Saturday night and Sunday morning, basically for the last 5 years and for the next five.
0: The rest of your life, probably.
1: Yeah.
13: That sounds about right. I was talking about that with a friend the other day, too. It might change a little bit when my oldest can drive or when they're out of high school. But until then, I'm busy. I'm going to take a nap in about 6 years or so.
1: Yeah. Yeah, well, hey.
13: It would be like that Rip Van Winkle fellow where he goes to bed with it. He wakes up like 40 days later. Catching up on lost time.
1: That's a long nap. That is a long nap.
13: Hey, speaking of long naps, how about them Detroit Lions, huh?
1: Hey, how about the Detroit Lions? Yeah, I'm sizing my finger as we speak. I'm hoping to also buy a replica ring someday.
13: That would be delightful. As they say, is the window still open or is it ajar? Is it closing? Craig, your thought.
1: The window is on its way down. Like the storm is coming, and the owner of the house is starting to shut the window before the storm gets there. It's getting smaller.
13: Well, I'm sure they'll have a great chance this year when they sneak into the playoffs and they get those L.A. Rams at some point. I'm sure that offensive line will keep them off Jared Goff something nice. It'll be delightful.
1: The NFC is brutal. And then, of course, as you alluded to, the Rams appear to be the most stacked out of all of them.
13: I got to say, though, the Australia thing is mind-boggling to me. But it's not like you're taking a two-hour bus trip and you're just going over the night of it instead of the night before. That's halfway across the world. I don't know, that's quite the road trip, you know that?
1: Well, except I think the Rams aren't going at the last second, and the 49ers are already there. So one team's adjusting and the other team's not going to adjust at all.
13: Right, that's a bold strategy, Craig. I love to see how it works out for them. They might not even go to bed. That's like pulling an all-nighter. You think it's a really good idea till you show up and you got to play a football game the next day.
1: Yeah, that would be very tiring, no doubt.
13: I'm going to get some time over there down under, maybe catch a couple of kangaroos or something. Enjoy the time if you got to go out there. That's what I always say.
1: That's true. So, Harry, did you find the right floor in the right room? Are you settled now? It sounds more calm.
13: I made it to my room. I'm staring at the bar, about to make myself a nice, tall, cool Budweiser.
1: Oh, sounds delightful. Very delightful.
13: It's going to be delightful. I had a busy week. I'm finally done. Nice long weekend. Labor Day. Not going to be doing much labor, though. And a big technology upgrade at work. We're not even allowed to turn on our work computer till Tuesday. It's a delight.
1: Oh, that's awesome. That is awesome. That is awesome. Well, you enjoy it. Much earned. Well deserved.
13: I appreciate that, Craig. The problem is, this is probably when the machines are going to finally become self-aware like Terminator. Computer's probably going to be running me on Tuesday. Can't wait.
1: All right. Well, I hope it works out for all of us in that regard.
13: Me too. I hope those Terminators never come and get us. Or if they do, I hope I'm gone by then. That would be scary as hell.
1: That would be very scary.
13: Well, fellas, we had a few laughs. looking forward to what you got, this nice, tall, cool Budweiser. I hope everybody's football team's win this weekend, except, of course, the Chiefs and the Patriots. I hope they lose for eternity.
1: Okay.
13: You have a great weekend, Southwest Florida. Cubs win! Cubs win!
1: Thank you, Harry, as always. Appreciate that. Cubs taking on the Marlins. Everybody's excited about that.
0: The Cubs fans are.
1: Yeah, exactly. What you got next? Craig Sheeman and company here on The Fan, Southwest Florida Sports Authority.
14: 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MLB on Fox's Game of the Week at 7 o'clock has the Yankees at the Padres. 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Then at 7 o'clock, it's Big Ten SEC Volleyball. 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
15: Looking ahead in Cape Coral, the city scheduled its fiscal year 2027 budget public hearings for September 10th and 24th. Both meetings will take place at 5:05 p.m. in the City Hall Council Chambers. The first hearing on Thursday of next week will establish the tentative millage rate and budget, while the September 24th meeting will finalize how your taxpayer dollars gets allocated for the upcoming year. State leaders will review a massive, highly contested development proposal in Alva following strong community opposition. Lee County commissioners advanced the 192-acre Calusa 80 housing and commercial project in a 3-1 preliminary vote. A final local decision will come once the state finishes its assessment. For Wink News, I'm Lois Tomey. First, fair, everywhere.
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1: All right, here we go. What you got? Craig Schubert, the company on The Fan, Southwest Florida's Sports Authority. I'm going to ask everybody a favor. Let's just ignore last night's pick.
0: What pick?
1: Rutgers. And thank you, Chris.
0: Yeah, I got you back.
1: Missed by 45 points.
0: But you know what? If you miss by 45 or a half a point,
1: it's better than a hook.
0: It doesn't matter. Right. It's the same thing. You at least knew you were dead at kickoff.
1: Yeah, I did. All right, baseball, 53-34-6. Overall, 85-73-6 ATS. It's January 1st, 68-52-6 since we moved into this building. Tonight, I've learned from my lesson from yesterday.
0: Yeah.
1: Tonight, we're going for the MAC upset over the Big Ten.
0: Yep.
1: Which had never happened before. Lightning shall strike twice. Give me the Toledo Rockets at +10.5 over Michigan State.
0: Look at you. You took in the information. Yes. You pivoted. Yes. And you came up with something new today. I like it.
1: And it's anti-Big Ten.
0: Lovely. All right. Last night, the Colorado Georgia Tech under was a masterful play.
1: Very good.
0: You're welcome for that, by the way. 4-0 this week. I am 88-69 on the year, one game away from 20 games above 500. Craig laid a big number with the USC team against an inferior opponent from the same region last night.
1: Mm-hmm.
0: But the problem was it was Rutgers.
1: Yeah.
0: I'm going to do the same thing tonight.
1: Oh.
0: I'm going to lay the 21.5 okay. with USC. The difference is USC is a good football team. I think their defense is good. Uh-huh. They took the starters out last week. They gave up some points.
1: Yeah.
0: I think USC keeps Fresno State down around the 14, 17-point mark, and they score a lot of points.
1: Checks out.
0: Give me the Trojans.
1: All right.
0: And that place is going to be rocking tonight.
1: There are going to be dozens of people there tonight.
0: Hundreds, might I say.
1: Yeah. All right. That's good. So you say you get this, you're 20 above 500?
0: If I win this, I'm 20 above, yeah.
1: My super hot spells, my peak was 22 above 500 in baseball. My overall pick, I've never been that high.
0: Yeah, I don't. 17. I've never been this high.
1: Vomit the Bull is 72-69-2. Give me over 46.5 with my Canes tonight.
0: Okay.
1: Very good. That'll do it. We're off Monday. Be back on Tuesday for Chris Beasley. I'm Craig Sheeman. Kudos to me. I'm not a system guy. I am the system. Have yourself a great night, great weekend. God bless America and Southwest Florida, and go Hoosiers!
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33: Great finish moments ago in Major League Baseball in Cleveland. The Detroit Tigers led the Guardians 6-2 in the bottom of the fourth inning when Cleveland's Brian Rocchio hit a grand slam to tie it. Moments ago, Rocchio came up again in the bottom of the ninth inning. 7-6 Cleveland over Detroit, the final. In college football, Yahoo Sports reports that Clemson's general counsel emailed LSU's general counsel today saying that if LSU suits up players who previously signed NFL contracts when they play tomorrow, it may be a breach of the game contract between the two schools. Clemson is still planning on playing the game tomorrow. I'm Isaac Lohenkron.
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9: 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It's Covino and Rich.
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14: That's what's up.
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14: Let me tell you something.
13: Tell me.
14: I feel like I'm going to be on fire this year with all my DraftKings picks.
13: Okay.
14: I'm already feeling it. Danny.
18: Are you talking college? Because definitely not an NFL so far.
14: No. Danny, both. I think it's inevitable that this is the year for me. So can I hit you up with something I'm feeling ready for tonight? I was doing a little due diligence. I was doing a little research. Toledo and Michigan State tonight.
13: Okay.
14: Last seven times, Toledo was an underdog. They're 7-0 against the spread. Weather conditions are a little sloppy, the way you like your sloppy joes.
13: Yeah.
14: A little extra sloppy.
19: You boys want them sloppies?
14: Sloppy. Yeah. So, hey, courtesy of DraftKings Sportsbook, how about Toledo plus 10.5? You lose by double digits, you still win the bet. So I like Toledo plus 10.5.
13: All right.
14: That'll be my pick for tonight as we get into a college football weekend. 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
13: This hour,
14: yeah,
13: Rich on fire, action-packed. We're going to play Brainwave, your chance to win some prizes, grilling apron, our grilling prize pack with koozies and more, footballs. If you're on the same brainwave as us, that's how you win. Plus, weekend hobnob and what you need to watch in the world of sports and entertainment. And I'll tell you this. There's something tonight you need to watch, and I'll let you know. Is it a good fight tonight? Nice. So I'm Steve Covino. That is Rich Davis.
14: Oh, is the guy that looks like you fighting tonight?
13: Andy Ruiz? You think I look like Andy?
14: Oh, I'm saying you're the Ruiz? I didn't say that, but you just assumed I've been Andy Ruiz.
18: Hey,
14: one too many quesadillas for that guy.
13: I may be a chubby Vato Loco forever, but I'm no heavyweight Andy Ruiz.
14: I'm going to watch that fight because I do like Andy Ruiz.
13: Yeah,
14: you guys, it's a comeback fight.
18: You guys think we could finish the show the same way the Cleveland Guardians finished their game?
14: Dude, Rocchio's walk-off.
18: Pinocchio. He had a grand slam in the fourth and then walked it off. At the end of that game, that was a wild scene in Cleveland.
13: That's a day right there for sure. And that's his first multi-home run game,
18: yes.
13: Right? So he hits a grand slam and a walk-off. Good for him, man. What a celebration. Props. I hope you have that type of holiday weekend.
14: And currently, Cleveland, my goodness, that wild card race in the AL.
18: Schedule watching.
14: Dude,
18: but for baseball.
14: It's so tight, man. Like, Baltimore got cold. Baltimore just lost three in a row. They had that.
13: What's more tight, the wild card race or your tickle sack T-shirt from the early 2000s?
14: What are you saying?
13: Pretty tight. I mean, no, I'm just saying. I'm just saying you beefed up, man. That's all.
14: Can I tell you a funny story?
13: Sure.
14: And then I'm going to get back to the wild card. Covino, I remember this story like it was yesterday. In the 2000s, Covino dropped off a bunch of clothes to the laundromat or dry cleaner.
13: Yeah. It was a place that did your laundry. And, right? It was a dry cleaning place that did your laundry. I remember it was called Happy Face Cleaners in Union.
14: And Covino got back a bunch of like shirts, like nice going out shirts. And he's like, these are all a little snug. So he went back to the place. He goes, did you shrink these a little bit? They're a little snug. And the guy looked him straight in the face. Mr. Happy.
13: Mr. Happy of Happy Face
14: Proud
13: Cleaners.
14: Asian man that yeah. owns this place.
13: Yeah.
14: Said, no, you just get fat. And I always thought that was, I thought the
13: no, he told me straight up.
14: The cultural honesty oh, yeah. was off the charts. Yo, I loved bro. It, right?
13: I was like, what? And then I felt a little secure. And I was like, yeah, you know, so, maybe he's right.
14: Yeah, man. So maybe this
18: Mr. Happy left you a grumpy.
13: Mr. Happy pointed at the door and told me to beat it.
14: So let me tell you about that wild card race. You know, the Yankees. I don't think they're going to catch Tampa Cove, but maybe.
13: Are you out of your mind? You just talked about how the Dodgers were cold. Tampa's kind of cold right now.
14: They are. They've lost two
13: in a
14: row.
13: And the Yankees are definitely like catching a little bit of fire. It's absolutely possible that they catch Tampa.
14: Yeah. You're right. They lost two in a row. The Yanks won two in a row, so it went from five to three real quick.
13: So, I think the tide is kind of turning. It's that time of year.
14: Yeah. So, you know what? You absolutely could. But as of now, Yanks got that first wild card. And what's crazy? How great would this be? They would host Boston. They would host Boston in the wild card. So what? Talk about rivalry setup.
13: Mm-hmm.
14: And right now, that third wild card, Cleveland, Texas, Toronto, and Baltimore are all within a game.
13: But that's why that walk-off that Danny G brought up that you heard the Kron talking
14: that
13: about.
14: That has Cleveland in the third wild card
13: that's
14: spot.
13: Why you saw them go wild. You'll see it later, guys. It was a great, great moment. Props to Rocchio again. Coming through big when it matters. A walk-off bomb, that sort of momentum is what a team needs. Fun times in Cleveland again.
14: So I do want to talk real quick about, I'm going to go to our DraftKings app, code CR Show. Always remember that.
13: CRSHOW.
14: I logged in, and I know they got all these different cool bets you can make, right? And this is not an ad. I'm being serious. This is me talking to you now. Man to man, man to woman. I want to know if there's a way I could make a parlay with all the Cardinals games. Like, could I do like a 10-leg loss?
18: You're just taking this too far.
14: No, I, the more I thought about it, I was talking to the great editors here at Fox Sports Radio.
13: And by the way, your dad, on a side note, Rich's dad gets real upset when he talks like this.
18: And by all the editors, he means fellow 49er honk, Brandon.
14: Yeah. I don't know if you said that.
18: Yeah, it's okay. Brandon knows. You two are the biggest Niner butt sniffers here at the network.
0: Why are you sniffing
18: air? Yeah, Cardinals are going to stink. You're so right, Rich.
14: The other fellas that are here, Bo is here. There's a lot, you know.
13: Rich and Brandon, Beefcake Brandon, they chest bump in celebration of how bad the Cardinals are going to stink.
14: No, he's not even on my page with that. But
18: Bo likes the Rams, right? So, of course, he's not going to like the Cardinals either.
14: Bo was pointing out how tough the Chargers schedule was. And we're just saying how some of these really good teams have tough schedules. But when you're a bad team with a tough schedule, I don't know where you're going to buy a win. So I want to see if I could.
13: Because random wins always happen no matter what.
18: And Rich, we're not predicting. Neither Covino or I predicted the Cardinals were going to go to the playoffs. We said four wins.
14: Playoffs?
13: Yeah.
18: Yeah, we said four
13: you're
18: W's.
13: You're saying one win.
18: You're saying one.
0: Playoffs?
14: Are you on drugs? Hold on.
18: No, I said we never said anything about them being a playoff caliber team.
13: Yeah, dude. Damn. How about a Q-tip and clean those ears out?
18: Yes, man.
14: You're not supposed to clean your ears with Q-tips, right?
13: Well,
14: I don't know what you're supposed to use.
13: No one said they're making the playoffs.
14: Dirty
13: ass
14: wax.
18: My stepdad used a big car key.
13: Did he?
18: Yeah.
13: He was a real man.
18: Yeah,
13: sounds like a really clean guy.
14: Love that guy. What's his name again?
18: Shout out Lonnie.
14: Lonnie, that's right, Lonnie.
18: R.I.P.
14: So, we're going to schedule watch the Saints, but real quick.
18: Dude, you've been putting the Saints off for 3 days now.
14: I told Kevin.
18: You're giving them the Cardinals treatment.
14: No, the Cardinals. I want to tell you how sure I am how bad the Cardinals are going to be. They play the Chargers week one. They are going to get demolished out here in Los Angeles. They're 10.5-point underdogs. Then they have to play Seattle, double-digit underdog. Then they have to play the 49ers, double-digit underdog. So we already.
13: I hope they beat your Niners so bad now.
18: That'd be so great.
14: How dare you?
13: Man. All right, it's just because, honestly, you're doing a great job of making me care about the Cardinals now.
18: Well, dude, guess what? Taste the Buffalo Wild Wings right now. Yeah.
14: So then their only shot of, like, possible winning would be when they go across the country to play the Giants, and I still think the Giants are better. They're, like, 8-point underdogs, like, as a futures bet against the Giants. So 0-4. Then get this stretch after that. Then they have to play the Lions, the Rams, the Broncos, the Cowboys in Dallas. Then they have to play the Seahawks, Rams, and Chiefs back to back to back. And now you're like, now we're headed to like after Thanksgiving. They have a shot when they play the Commanders.
18: And join us next Tuesday afternoon/evening as we finally get to the Saints schedule watching.
14: Let me tell you, I'm just telling you, they're going into Christmas week. In fact, I thought about it. Since they're not going to be in contention to win a game until Christmas week, you guys are going to have to wear elf costumes. I've decided.
18: Well, you can't change the bet. We already made the bet. We have it on wax. It's okay. From last segment. I have it in the. Right. I already marked it for Ricky. Yeah, you don't try to change the bet now.
13: How many Cardinals fans pull over the side of the road just like, banging their head in the steering wheel in anger at Rich, pulling their hair out?
14: No, they're probably all sad. Like, they're probably all sad. Like, man, this guy's so true and making sense.
13: They're probably so mad at you right now. Oh, your dad's right. Rich's dad is like, I don't know if you should be calling all this negativity for the Cardinals.
14: Listen, Arizona, I told you, Scottsdale, Phoenix, our buddy Nico lives there. I go there like once a year. I love that area. Their football team's going to go 1-16. That's it.
13: All right.
14: Maybe 0-17.
13: So you know what? We don't have time to schedule a watch with the Saints. Yeah. Do you want to talk about Dan Orlovsky?
18: Yeah, let's do that and put this on the calendar. Saints on Tuesday.
14: Saints.
13: We'll schedule watch the Saints. Dan Orlovsky's getting a lot of flack. He knows his football. I would love to know what he thinks about the Cardinals. He knows his football, but I'm not sure if he really knows how to order at Chipotle. Because there's like a weird viral story about how his order is just nothing but slop.
14: Something happened to me at Chipotle yesterday.
13: What happened?
14: I actually went there yesterday.
13: Actually, they know you by name. Like, I'm supposed to be surprised that you got Chipotle. You always eat Chipotle.
14: Yeah, but that's like a healthy fast food.
13: I'm not knocking it, but you said actually, like, I'm supposed to be surprised. This guy, everybody knows him at El Pollo Loco. Everybody knows him at Taco Bell. Everybody knows him at Chipotle. Rich is trans-Mexican. He might be white on the outside.
14: I identify as Mexican.
13: Brown on the inside to the bone.
14: So the girl behind the counter picks up the guac spoon, and she accidentally drops a big glob of guacamole on the counter. And I said to her, I go, oh, you can put that in too. Because it's like, I don't care. Everything. Would you be grossed out by that? The little counter where they're
1: they wipe it down.
14: They wipe it.
1: An antiseptic thing.
14: And she's like, no, I can't do that. I'm like, what are you? But it was a big, I'm like, no, just put it on. And she wouldn't do it.
13: I mean, how gross are you, though? You're that desperate for extra guac?
14: It was more. It was not a dollop.
13: What a this slob. Is a,
18: man.
13: Anything you say about Orlovsky, I don't care. You're a bigger slob
14: more.
13: Than this guy.
14: I will get
18: more.
14: To the.
18: Yeah.
14: More.
18: More has come out about his order because we're about to get to the part that we think is gross, but. Okay. Says his burrito bowl is just white rice, chicken, cheese. That's it. No beans, no salsa, etc. But for the ingredients he does get, he does something to it that's really gross.
13: So basically, this has gone viral because everyone could relate to, you know, ordering at Chipotle, as Sebastian Maniscalco calls it.
14: Chipotle.
13: But his order's gone viral. It's a Chipotle bowl with white rice.
14: Well, he just had it.
13: Black beans.
14: No, I'm going over it. No, he revised it.
18: Yeah, there's new info on what the ingredients are.
13: But what makes this viral is they mix it all together, right?
18: Right. Some people do this manually on their own when they get home or they eat there in the restaurant, but
13: to the point where it's just slop.
18: He asked them to do this.
13: Yeah, he asks for like a slop bowl, basically.
18: And it's they mash it all together like baby food.
13: Mixing it a little bit. I understand that, but it's mashed together, is my understanding. Because they asked him, like, and he's like, no, mash it together. And it's like, what do you mean mash together? Like a slop water? To the point where it almost looks like baby food. That's the story, and that's what I'm getting out of it. So it kind of gets us thinking about what food you completely ruin by the way you order it. Like, I get so much criticism because I ask for my steak Everybody says well done, but I ask for it medium well done. It's a big lie.
14: You've come a long way.
13: I've grown a little bit, I go medium well, and sometimes I'll ask for a Bernays or an A1 sauce, and people are like, dude, you ruined it.
14: The guy gets an $80 filet, and he's like, medium well, butterfly it with sauce?
13: I don't eat douchey sushi, right? So I'll be at a sushi restaurant, and I always like have to embarrass myself and watch everyone get so angry when I ask if they have chicken teriyaki. Oh, why don't you just try the sushi? Like, I've never had it as a grown man. Of course I've had it. I don't like it. And I never understand why people get so offended by what you want to order. If you're eating it and you like it that way, mind your business. But I do see this Orlovsky thing as very kind of strange. Like, why? Like, you're mashing it up like you're a baby bird or something. I don't understand what's going
14: to
13: on.
14: To me, I have no problem with the Dan Orlovsky order, because I feel like rice, chicken, guac, fajitas
13: mashed together, though.
14: Like, you are gonna mix it all up. It is sort of like
18: not to look like Gerber.
13: No, I the way they serve it, I kind of leave it. Unless it's like maybe you mix in some sour cream or something.
14: It's sort of like, you know, when like your grandma would make like a casserole with like chicken, rice, and cheese. It is sort of all, you know.
1: Well, there's this Tex-Mex place that was found in my hometown called Poncheros. About 10-15 years ago, they started mixing everything in a burrito or the bowl. They're like, yes, this is like our trademark thing we do now.
13: Sam, do you get discount there because your middle name's Javier?
1: I haven't cashed that one in yet.
13: My name is Sam Javier.
1: They used to have it be like little pockets of sour cream and corn, and it would be like, ooh, there's a little pocket of this, a little pocket of that. Now they mix it all together like it's, baby slop.
18: You think they see Dan coming and they take a blender out and put it on the counter?
1: Spoon.
18: If you're going to smash it together that much, you might as well use a blender. It might as well be a smoothie.
14: I'm glad you said smash, Danny G, because this jabroni next to me ruins everything. Not only a steak. I have people over my house.
13: Why do you care is my question. You're not eating it. I'm eating it.
1: Because Rich is like, it has the win in Rome attitude. Like, you got to do it the way it's supposed
13: to be
1: done.
13: I'm offending the chef. I don't care. I'm paying for it.
14: We've had waitresses and waiters be like, sir, the chef wouldn't recommend
13: it that
14: way.
13: The chef.
14: Kavino's like, tell the chef to lick my...
13: is the chef feeding me? I'm eating. I'm paying for this.
14: All right. So not only does he do the well done... I'm sorry, now medium well steak. Even when you guys came over my house and we were doing smash burgers, I had double cheese smash burgers with the fixins, and Covino's like, no bun, please. He just wanted the beef patty because he's watching his bread intake. What a lame-o.
13: It's called car. I don't need those extra carbs because you tell me to.
14: Yeah, but at a barbecue,
13: now,
14: why do you control my diet?
13: Yeah, I don't get it.
14: That's when you make the exception.
1: You will eat this bread.
13: No, I won't, because you don't control my diet.
14: We've been to a place that has
13: you're not the one on the treadmill worrying about it.
18: This is like people who don't eat the pizza crust. Because they're like, why have that extra bread?
13: I get it. You know what? I'll make these observations, but I'm not a Budinsky, and I'm not going to tell people how to eat. Like, I'll notice something weird like that. I'm like, whatever.
14: But I'm
13: saying, I don't care. Do what you want.
14: I'm making delicious smash burgers for everyone, and like, Covino doesn't take that as an opportunity to be like, oh, you know, it is a Friday night. It's a special occasion, or we're all hanging. Like, no bun. I'm just going to eat no bun or cheese. Just one patty, please.
1: He's going keto.
13: You can judge me, or you know who I judge? The guy that judges everybody. And that's Rich Davis, who can't help but judge people for what they're eating and how they eat it. So honestly, I have more of a problem with guys like Rich than guys that want a particular way of eating their things. That's what they like. That's their business. Here's what I have to say to people like Rich. Mind your business. Stop judging everybody. You know what? That being said, Dan Orlovsky, you go. You do you, man. Order however you want. The more I think about it, do what you want. Who cares about what guys like Rich think? That's how I feel.
1: He gets four bowls to last him like a whole weekend or something, and it's all the same slop.
13: Yeah, he gets
1: one bowl after another.
13: He mushes it. That's what I find weird.
14: At you, and know what face I want to give you? I want to give you the Clay Matthews face. Like,
13: you think it's real. That's why.
1: Cove has a point. The most important thing is the meat you're cooking. Like, the bread is just a delivery vessel, so whatever.
14: Well, here's a patty.
13: I don't need your delivery vessel. Thank you.
14: All right, listen, we're going to play Brainwave next, get into the weekend. And by the way, what an amazing three-day weekend, because I said before, we get back from that, and then football is here, and life changes, and I can't wait.
18: Yes, sir. We have a tailgate prize package to give away right now, which includes one of our grilling aprons.
13: Oh, nice. Rich will grill you up a nice smash burger.
14: Yeah, no bun. We'll do that next right here on Fox Sports Radio. If you want to get involved, the number, 877-99 on Fox. 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

0: We're Covino and Rich, live from the Fox Sports Radio studio. Steve Covino, Rich Davis, Danny G, Sam and Necron. Our buddy Travis is here, too. And we thank you guys for hanging out with us, Fox Sports Radio Nation. Danny G, is it time? All right, it's time for Brainwave.
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0: Brainwave.
8: Ooh.
9: One, two, three.
0: Yeah.
10: Locked in.
11: You guys are on the same wavelength right now.
9: All right. Hey. Happy Friday going into the Labor Day weekend.
0: Oh, yeah. Extended weekend. Let's go.
9: The questions in this game are all subjective. You just need to try and match the brain of CNR and the crew. Going to get our contestant on the studio lines right now, then I'll explain the rules. The first one through today, Carl in Meridian, Idaho.
0: Hey, Carl.
12: Hey, Carl, good to see you.
13: Hey, good to talk to you guys. What's I listen up? To you guys every day. This is my first time ever trying to call.
0: You know what Carl stands for? Carl stands for Covino and Rich Listener.
12: Perfect. Yeah.
9: Carl, what do you do for a living there in Meridian?
13: I work as a routing manager for a local service company.
12: Nice, man.
9: Oh, very cool.
12: Nice.
9: All right, I have five rounds ready to go. Our contestant, Carl, needs to win two of them to be the champ and walk away with that tailgate prize pack. I'm going to ask a question, give three equal answers to choose from. The six of us on the show here are going to write down our answers on these dry erase boards for our YouTube channel. Then on the count of three, Carl gives us his answer, and he's got to match with four out of the six of us to win the round, or no matter his answer, if all six of us happen to match, he gets the backdoor cover.
0: Yeah.
9: All right. Guys, ready for round one?
0: Let's go.
12: Let's go.
0: Yeah.
9: Here we go. First category. We're going to start in the workplace. It's the HR category. Which coworker habit is the most annoying? Always trying to get you to cover their work? Taking credit for something they barely helped with? Or acting like the boss when they're definitely not the boss?
0: Ooh, that's a good one.
12: One more time. One more time.
13: Got to be C.
9: Whoa, no.
0: Oh, wait.
9: Remember when I read you the rules?
13: Yes.
9: I counted.
13: Obviously not, but yeah.
9: Yes. I'm going to count you down to three, and then you're going to give us your answer. Hang on while we all write our answers first.
12: Give me those answers one more time, Danny.
9: Okay. Which coworker habit is the most annoying? Always trying to get you to cover their work, taking credit for something they barely helped with, or acting like the boss when they're definitely not the boss?
0: Locked in.
9: Okay, we're all writing our answers.
12: Locky doodle dandy.
9: By the way, Travis, our listener who's hanging out today, is playing with us. Everybody locked?
0: Locked.
9: All right. Now, Carl, on the count of three. One, two, three.
13: I'm sticking with the same answer. It's got to be that person that acts like they're the boss when they're not.
9: The boss. Okay, we start with Steve Covino.
0: Dang, bro. My girlfriend's family's from Meridian, Idaho, so I was hoping we'd be on the same brainwave, but we're not. I said, taking credit like Rich Davis does all the time.
12: Yeah. How dare you?
0: It drives me bonkers, man.
14: Great answer, Rich.
9: Rich?
12: Well, you know, I agree with Covino, oddly enough. Taking credit. You know, it's like that group project where you met a brainstorm with someone, and then they're like, it was my idea.
0: Oh, it's the worst. Yeah.
9: Travis?
14: I picked the boss one.
9: Okay.
12: Oh, there you go. All right, match it up.
9: Nice. Yep. Ilo.
14: If this was the North Carolina football program workplace, I surmise the choices would be somewhat different, but I'm going to go with asking people to cover asking to cover your work.
9: You know, this was a tough one because I'm with CNR, but as long as your boss knows that you're doing a lot of the work behind the scenes, who cares who tries to take credit? I wrote, who's the boss?
12: Oh.
9: Gets a point for me.
12: There you go. All right.
14: Ayo.
9: Oh, hey, wait. Sammy?
12: He can't get a point, but I also said the boss.
9: Oh, one short. Sorry, dude.
0: You just missed, Carl.
9: All right, we go to round two. Round two. Yeah, a lot of categories left. Let's go to sports. What's the best part of football season coming up?
14: Oh, good one.
9: Having games to watch all weekend? Fantasy football, gambling, and talking trash, or having something to look forward to every week? What is the best part of football season coming back? Games to watch all weekend, fantasy football / gambling and talking trash, or having something to look forward to every week? All right, we're all writing our answers down. Everybody walked in?
12: Yeah. You know, that's tough because A and C are very
14: so similar. I know.
9: A little similar, but...
12: I get it. There's a slight difference.
9: Yeah, there is a difference.
12: Yep.
9: Yeah. All right, we go in reverse order after we get Carl's answer. Carl, one, two, three.
13: I'd say it's having something to look forward to.
9: Something to look forward to. What'd you say, Iowa Sam?
1: I thought that those two answers that were similar, the something to look forward to was the best. I'm with Carl here.
13: Nice.
9: He also gets a point from me. I love that feeling of having the NFL Sunday to look forward to.
1: Let's all right. Go.
9: Ilo.
1: Oh, sorry.
14: Sorry, Isaac. Games all weekend.
9: All right.
14: It's hard to look forward to games when you have them all during the week, including on Thursdays and Mondays, I'm just saying.
9: All right, Travis.
4: I put games to watch so that the Cardinals can prove Rich wrong.
12: See.
9: All right, comes down to CNR.
12: I think based on everything we've talked about the first hour, and I said we have a Labor Day weekend, but after that, we have something to look forward to.
9: Yes.
12: I'm with you. Let's go.
9: Oh, it comes down to Steve Covino.
12: Cove. And I said, games to watch all weekend.
13: Sorry, bro.
12: I agree with Ilo.
9: All right. Man. Man, you're close, though.
12: Yeah.
9: You're close.
12: You fell short by one again. We'll get it. Let's go.
9: Here we go. Round three.
13: I can smell it.
9: Let's go to the drunken love category. Beyonce turns 45 today.
12: Dang. Oh. And by the way, Jay-Z has a show in London tonight, and a lot of speculation that she'll be on stage with him, because why would he not bring her, right?
9: So many people had crushes on her back in the day. What would be the hardest part about dating somebody famous? Everybody wanting them? Having your relationship all over social media, or never knowing who around you actually has good intentions?
12: That's a great question.
14: Yeah, mine would be none of the above.
9: What would be the hardest part about dating somebody famous? Everybody wanting them, having your relationship all over social media, or never knowing who around you actually has good intentions?
12: Locked in.
9: Okay, we're all writing our answers. Everybody caught up to Covino?
1: Yeah.
9: All right. And Carl, we need your answer on the count of three. One, two, three.
13: Never knowing who around you has bad intentions.
9: Okay. He says intentions. Steve Covino, we start with you.
12: Dang, I am not on the same brainwave as our buddy
1: man,
12: Carl.
1: Come on.
12: Because, well, I don't know. That one doesn't bother me as much as your whole relationship all over social media. And as far as like everybody wanting them, that just comes with the territory,
14: yeah,
12: right?
14: So I've been there.
12: Let me make more sense of all this. You date someone hot, everyone wants them, so it's no different than a celebrity. So
1: right.
12: That one's out. And I think in 2026, a lot of times your relationship is on social media no matter what. I know not under the same lights, but I think really not knowing who has good intentions.
9: Oh,
12: there you go.
9: Point,
12: I'm
9: yeah.
12: with you.
9: Gets a point from Rich. And yeah. Travis, what say you?
4: Yeah, I picked the relationship on. Rich is used to social media. Not everybody likes it. And I never know what's going to upset my girlfriend. So.
9: Yeah, he's
12: yeah,
9: like.
12: And when you say social media, I'm thinking like tabloid
14: paparazzi.
12: Stuff. You know, yeah, paparazzi. That's a big difference. You're not in control of that.
9: Yeah, Travis is like you, Iowa Sam. He doesn't have IG.
12: Yeah.
9: All right.
1: Good.
9: We go to Ilo.
14: Yeah, I'm with Travis and Covino. I also said social media.
9: All right, comes down to me and Sam. I give him a point. I said intentions.
12: Yeah. Who to trust when you're famous? That's I'm confused by that. You know why? Because you have to trust your girlfriend. I don't care what other people's intentions are.
9: Okay. Is he mathematically out, or did
12: we get
9: it?
12: Yeah,
9: just by one again. But depending what Sam said.
1: Well, I had the social media.
9: Oh, okay.
1: So, unfortunately.
9: Right. Lost by two in that one. All right, dude. Comes down to the last two categories for you. You got to sweep the board. You can do it.
12: Carl.
9: Come on, combat, Carl. We're going to go to the Animal Thunderdome.
12: All right.
9: Yeah. By the way, the first episode. Clay Travis on YouTube premieres this weekend.
12: You and Clay Travis,
9: yes,
12: right?
9: Yes, sir.
12: Animal Thunderdome.
9: It is back.
12: I'm tuning in, man. There's a lot of animal attack stories in the news.
9: You wake up and find one of these at the foot of your bed. Which scares you most? A mountain lion staring straight into your eyes? A giant python coiled up? Or a wolf licking its chops? Again, you wake up and find one of these at the foot of your bed. Which scares you most? A mountain lion staring at you? A giant python coiled up? Or a wolf licking its chops?
12: Man, that's tough.
9: Yeah. These are the things that nightmares are made out of. We're all writing our answers down.
14: It will be tonight. All right.
9: Everybody locked in?
12: Yeah.
9: All right, on the count of three, Carl. One, two, three.
13: I'm going with the mountain lion.
12: Yeah.
9: It says mountain lion. We go in reverse order. Iowa Samuel, what say you?
1: Man, there's something about just snakes like a paralyzing.
12: I know some idiot would say snake.
1: Snake is the least threatening of all these.
12: Python, dude, they squeeze you to death.
1: You think a python could squeeze you to death? Dude, you ever seen Jake the Snake Roberts?
12: No, they're scared of snakes. I'm Indiana Jones. Why did it have to be snakes?
1: You could go to a zoo and hold a python. Give me a break.
9: Coiled up on the foot of your bed, I also said python.
1: Wow. Oh, you dopes. A bunch of dopes.
9: I love.
14: I speak from personal experience. Oh, python.
9: Oh. And it sounds like you're the dope because we could have got a backdoor cover. What you say, Travis?
4: Sam, I think you can get away from a python. I pick mountain lion.
9: All right.
12: Bro.
4: Not just Sam, Rich. All three of you guys did.
12: Mountain lion.
5: I also said the mountain lion. Sorry.
12: Okay. No, wait, listen. Now, listen. Listen.
9: How about this?
12: I think if he gets the last one, category, he's going to win because
9: you
12: agree. Guys blew it.
9: You blew it. Your choices are as bad as your Cardinals season did. All right, we go to round five.
12: Come on, Carl.
9: Carl, all the money on the table. Right, if you could win this round, you win the prize back, okay?
13: All righty.
9: Let's go back to sports. Think about this one. Which sports sound gives you the best feeling?
14: Ooh, good one.
9: The crack of a perfectly hit baseball.
14: Glad you said of a perfectly hit baseball.
9: A basketball swishing through the net.
14: Ooh.
9: Or the roar of the crowd after a huge touchdown. The crack of a perfectly hit baseball, a basketball swishing through the net, or the roar of the crowd after a huge touchdown. Which sports sound gives you the best feeling?
14: Good category.
12: Locked in, man.
14: Yeah.
9: Everybody locked?
12: I'm locked. Let's
9: go, there's
12: Carl.
9: Two that I'm trying to
12: This is for all
9: between.
12: The Tostitos, it Carl. Is. Let's do it.
13: All right. Let's do it.
9: All right. And we start with Steve Covino after Carl gives us his answer. One, two, three.
13: Got to be the crack of the bat on a perfectly hit ball.
9: This crack of the bat, Steve Covino.
13: Oh, yeah,
12: this
13: it.
12: Is what Brainwave's all about. He knows we're big baseball fans. That crack of the bat leads to the roar of the crowd. It's the crack of the bat, bro.
9: Oh, buddy. All right, Rich Davis.
1: I'm looking at the picture I drew with this. And by the way, it's crack of the bat. By the way, that's a bat, guys.
9: Oh.
1: That's
14: That's a
1: bat.
14: That is not a
1: that's
14: bat.
1: That's a bat. Okay, crack of the bat. No, I'm sorry.
4: Yeah, that's why I erased my bat drawing. I picked bat.
12: All right.
9: Oh, man.
12: All right, one more.
9: I didn't think it'd be a clean sweep.
12: Come on.
14: Yeah, I feel bad now, but the crowd noise.
12: Oh,
14: at least I didn't draw what.
12: It's a bat, Ilo.
1: He needs one more.
9: Ilo, that is the one I was fighting in between. That and the bat, which
12: yes!
9: I said.
12: Yes!
1: There goes another lucky winner.
9: Carl.
12: Sam's like a snake.
1: I did have the roar.
12: Danny helps him win.
9: Yeah, baby.
14: Way to go, Danny.
9: Carl, you walked it off like the Cleveland Guardians.
12: There you go, bro.
13: Thank you, guys.
12: Hey, wear that grilling apron proud in Meridian.
13: Yes, sir. Will do.
12: All right. Is this better for a bat, guys, or no? No.
9: No.
12: Still not good for a bat. I'm sorry.
14: Jeez.
12: Sorry, my bad. All right. Thank you, Carl. Let's go to Ilo for an update.
1: Thank you,
12: Isaac,
1: buddy.
12: What's up, buddy?
14: All right. Well, as Danny G mentioned, great finish today in Cleveland. Guardians trailed the Detroit Tigers 6-2 in the bottom of the fourth inning when Cleveland's Brian Rocchio hit a grand slam to tie it at 6. Rocchio then came up again in the bottom of the ninth inning, and here was Hall of Famer Tom Hamilton on WTAM.
7: First ball swinging. High drive. Deep left.
14: The Los Angeles Dodgers have once again held the ailing Shohei Ohtani out of their lineup for tonight's game against Washington. It's the first time this season Ohtani has not been in the lineup in back-to-back games. WNBA Commissioner Kathy Engelbert announced today that she will step down at the end of the calendar year after 7 seasons. Engelbert told the Associated Press that it was solely her decision and she did not feel any pressure to step down. Finally, in tennis at the U.S. Open today, ladies one seed Aryna Sabalenka won her third round match in straight sets, despite having to complain to the chair umpire about the strong odor of weed wafting through the stadium.
12: Whoa.
14: Listen.
8: I was like, you can do whatever. You can smoke whatever. You can relax as much as you can. But please do not do it around the tennis courts. It's a bit tricky to handle that smell while you're trying to compete at your best.
14: In other words, Covino and Rich, I was going to return the serve, but then I smelled weed.
12: There you go.
14: I was going to hit a backhand with some verve, but then I smelled weed. I lost in straight sets without any need.
12: Why, man?
14: Why, man? Because I smelled weed. Because I smelled weed. Because I smelled weed. Back to you guys.
1: Thank you, Ilo.
12: Ilo, everybody.
4: You got to save that.
12: 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Hey, we got more Camino Rich and Weekend Hobnobbing is next. So hang tight. 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
20: Vanderbilt Beach now has the only lifeguard watchtower in our area, and it's officially in service for Labor Day weekend. North Collier Fire Department says the new tower will help lifeguards spot emergencies faster and respond quickly. Officials are also considering adding similar towers at 11 other locations. Lee County Utilities says crews have responded 22 times this year for water and sewer repairs tied to fiber installation damage. Neighbors on Aldridge Avenue report repeated outages and boil water notices as third-party contractors cut internet, water, and sewer lines. Lee County Utilities says it is billing the contractor for the damage. A former Ocean County fire chief and police officer with ties to Cape Coral has been indicted on multiple criminal counts in New Jersey. Robert Sineau was arrested in Cape Coral last December after an investigation into alleged sexual misconduct at work. He faces 9 counts involving 11 alleged victims. For Wink News, I'm Emma Heaton. First, fair, everywhere.
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0: Sam hits that, I get pumped.
1: When Sam hits the Belichick Friday, honestly, yeah. I just know that, like, yo, week's over. Awesome. Love it.
0: Love it. Friday. Holiday weekend, Labor Day weekend, and we're getting ready for weekend hobnobbing. But right now, we're live from the Fox Sports Radio studio.
1: Get through this weekend, and it's a beautiful holiday weekend. 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You come back to football week one.
0: Yeah, I know.
1: Amazing.
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1: And it's time for our Express Pros Pro of the Week. And I'll tell you what. I'm getting on board. I'm getting on board with the Bears. And I'm getting on board with the Bulls, who are even in on rooting on PCA. He is separating himself in the NL MVP race. Otani's banged up, got cold, and three bombs from PCA, Peter Armstrong. Who, by the way, if you know his parents are both actors. His parents were both on the show Heroes in the 2000s. Did you know that?
2: No.
1: His parents are both actors, and sad story, Hayden Panettiere used to babysit him.
0: Oh, I did know that.
1: But his parents,
0: that was the connection?
1: If I showed you his parents, you'd be like, I know those actors. So, yeah. So,
0: wow, that's cool, man.
1: PCA, big week for him. Now it's time for Weekend Hobnobbing. Let's go.
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0: All right. This is what you need to watch in the world of sports and entertainment. So that you know what to talk about, basically, on Tuesday, right? Because it's an extended holiday Labor Day weekend.
1: What are you watching this weekend?
0: All right, so I got to say, it starts tonight. Don't be sleeping on Andy Ruiz's comeback. He's that chubby Vato Loco that beat Anthony Joshua for the first Mexican ever heavyweight title. You saw that, right?
1: Is that on DAZN?
0: It's on DAZN tonight. 6 foot Andy Ruiz fighting a Polish beastodon. This Damian Naiba guy, he's 6'7". This dude is huge. So Andy Ruiz, 36 years old, 35-2 in his comeback, has 22 knockouts. Damian is 17-1 with 11 knockouts. That's tonight. Nice fight to watch. Again, on his comeback trail. And they're saying if he looks clean, he could be a force in the heavyweight division all over again. You gotta watch on Hulu the unbelievable encounters with Dan Aykroyd and your boy. I'm on the first three episodes, I know that. But there's 8 episodes. It's about supernatural, alien encounters. It's a lot of fun. It's called The Unbelievable Encounters. Look out for me. Send me a screenshot. I appreciate it. And, of course, Overpromise is our bonus pod right here on our YouTube channel.
1: Do you see
0: channel.
1: A trend? Kavino's like, here's the fight to watch, and here's what to watch that I'm in.
0: Yes.
1: That's like your weekend hobnobbing every Friday.
0: Are you not on this show with Matt Leinart? Are you not on it?
1: I know, but I'm
0: okay. Should I not like promote our stuff?
1: Okay.
0: Or do you want to promote like something on Netflix?
1: All right, well, that's what I'm going to type.
0: Well, I know you got that. So we interviewed Matt Leinart yesterday on a really fun show, Overpromise.
7: Really good, by the way. It seemed like he enjoyed being on with you guys.
1: I mean, who won it? I'm
7: there's been some.
0: If you missed it, catch it. He's a good dude. We talked NFL, and we also talked teen crushes on Overpromised 154. It's right here on our YouTube page. Check it out.
1: Our video guy Spot hit me up, and he goes, PCA's mom was also the mom in Little Big League.
7: That's right.
1: So you would know her from that as well. All right, Netflix. I still haven't caught up on Tires yet. I heard Shane Gillis season 3 is fantastic. I think I'm going to just throw that on the background this weekend.
0: Shane Gillis promoting you?
1: Yeah, but you can't be all like, right. Here's what to watch this weekend, so and it's all you.
0: It's not all me. Did I not talk about the fight tonight?
1: But you're sort of like Andy Ruiz, so it is. Okay. Gentlemen with Theo James. I didn't know there was going to be a season 2. That debuts this weekend on Netflix. And we are coming up on the anniversary of 9/11. Turning Point, Generation 9/11 looks like a documentary you might want to watch if you're intrigued by that stuff. Hulu. Not only do you have Kavino on the History Channel, you have Furious with Emmy Rossum, who I'm hearing is getting rave reviews. People love Furious.
0: She's pretty awesome.
1: If you're not caught up on that. And Chad Powers back in the mix. So
7: I saw that.
1: I didn't know it was back so soon. And the finale of Silo tonight on Apple TV, we find out a little more about when the silos were made. So if you watch that show, it's fantastic.
7: Love that
1: show.
7: There
1: you go.
0: I'm watching it. I'm on season 1, though.
7: All right. College football.
0: Woo!
7: Tonight, Miami, number 7 Miami at Stanford. Fresno State at number 14 USC. Tomorrow, Boise State at number 2 Oregon. Clemson at number 11 LSU. Washington State at number 17 Washington. Wisconsin at number 4 Notre Dame. That's Sunday. And also Sunday, Louisville at Ole Miss. Monday, number 19, SMU at Florida State.
1: Nice. And you know what they're saying? Another Spider-Man weekend?
0: Number one?
1: Because there's no new movie. Next week is Practical Magic 2, and then after that is some movies in the fall. But still, just Spider-Man dominating.
0: So all right, well, Sam, you got anything good watching this weekend?
2: I'm going to be off the grid a little bit, to be honest with you.
0: Where are you going?
2: Going up to Tahoe.
0: Tahoe.
7: It's going camping.
2: My relief is not here. I'm stuck in traffic because there's a lot of traffic. That's why I wanted to get out of here earlier.
1: But... Sam is so panicking because he has a 7 o'clock flight. And I'm like, you're going to get there.
2: I don't know, man.
1: Wait.
2: I got to go through the international terminal, and then I got to take a shuttle.
1: But he's so nervous. I'm like, dude, it's in 3 hours. If you leave now, you're fine.
2: Man, I got to run home. And I got.
7: He has such a calm personality.
1: So I'm the type of person that wants to get on the plane and like just leave. He wants to be there 2 hours ahead of time. You're fine, dude. I promise you.
2: Getting to the door of LAX is the hard part.
1: All right. Hey. You're going to be great, I was saying. Listen, we'll see you guys back here on Tuesday. Have a great long weekend. Until then, arrivederci.
0: See you in the promised land. Enjoy your Labor Day weekend, everybody.
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12: In Major League Baseball today, in the first of a doubleheader, walk-off homer at Cleveland got the Guardians a 7-6 win over the Detroit Tigers. One of the late games will have the Dodgers hosting the Washington Nationals. LA's Shohei Ohtani, battling injuries, is out again. He's been in a slump the last week or two, trying to play through knee, arm, and neck injuries. Among the games due to start right now, rain delay at the beginning for Brewers at the Reds, and the Angels at Pirates game is not yet going. Braves at Phillies scoreless in the second. As for the AL standings at the moment, Tampa Bay three games over the Yankees in the East. White Sox lead is 2.5 over Cleveland in the Central. Houston's lead in the AL West two games over the Texas Rangers. Kathy Engelbert will retire as WNBA commissioner at the end of this year. Team USA opened the Women's World Cup with a win over China, 94-61. I'm Steve DeSager.
13: One guy is happily divorced. One guy is happily married. One guy gets called daddy by his three beautiful daughters. One guy gets called daddy after a credit card approval. One guy won a state high school basketball championship. One guy only covered a state high school basketball championship. One guy's been inducted into three halls of fame. One guy has only mopped a hall. Does this seem weird to anybody else?
14: Crazy.
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18: I'm ready. I'm doing it. We'll do it live. Do it.
15: Thank you, Bill.
17: Do it live.
18: Yeah, I got you.
17: Do it live.
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15: Say my name.
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15: Say his name.
19: Kelvin Washington.
15: And we are indeed the Odd Couple on a Funky Flashback Friday. And guess what? 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
15: At least when people are still awake. 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
18: all
15: that,
18: the
15: Ben.
18: Time.
15: Write it down. 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And if you hear feedback on the line, when you do call in, guess what? 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
21: You forgot to turn down the radio.
15: And with that said, wait a minute. And if you call in here, if you call in here and have a problem with what you say, what we
18: Come
15: say.
18: On. People got to go, Rob.
22: The way there I want to talk to you. If you have a problem, turn off your station.
15: I had jumped ahead. I'm sorry about that. With that said, always remember.
18: Sweetie, beady, beady.
23: The Odd Couple was filmed in front of a live audience.
18: Rob, your phone's ringing. Sweetie, beady. Yeah.
15: All
18: so
15: right.
18: So even on that first date, huh? You're like, hey, baby girl, you know I just love the this and I love that. Bidi, bidi, bidi.
15: There
18: you
15: it
18: got
15: is.
18: To explain to her about the Odd Couple.
15: If I'm dating her, she knows about the Odd Couple.
18: That's fact. Well, she knows now because you like them younger. Now they don't know about the Odd
15: Couple. Okay, there you go. Here we go. Hello. All right. And yeah, it's just a different version of the people who I watch. The Odd Couple's always been around.
18: Yeah,
15: all right, let's go. Welcome in. It's a big show on this Funky Flashback Friday. Let me welcome in my co-host. He is Kelvin Washington.
18: What up, bro? Funky Flashback Friday. Made it to the week. Labor Day weekend. Even though you're going to be laboring double time on Monday. But so it's good. Good week, man. And, looking forward to the weekend. We got a great show lined up. Per usual, though.
15: Oh, yeah. A lot of stuff to get to. Let's welcome in the Odd Couple crew because we wouldn't be able to do this fine radio program without them. Rob G is our producer.
18: Bud Mexican?
15: Yes. Iowa Sam temporarily until Alex, right? Alex will be here.
18: Pay no attention to that man.
15: Iowa Sam, engineer, Alex en route. And, of course, Steve DeSager's at anchor desk.
24: Hey,
15: he'll
24: Steve.
15: Keep us updated throughout the program. And, of course, Elijah.
18: Who?
15: Our social media guru. There you go, Elijah. All right, a lot of stuff to get to.
24: Never heard of him.
15: There we go. We got a big show. And this has been some week for me because I'm worked up again. And
18: you
15: I'm
18: are,
15: just
18: man.
15: Telling you,
18: let me tell you. Hold on, let me adjust it. Don't move. Let me adjust it. Okay, got it. Just fixing your soapbox. You ready? You ready to get on it again?
15: Yeah, I'm ready to get on that soapbox. Rob G, first you got to tell us, we got some news when it comes to the Pro Football Hall of Fame.
18: Oh, yeah. Some new adjustments, huh, Rob G?
25: Yes, sir. In the wake of Bill Belichick's very epic snub from last season, the Pro Football Hall of Fame has made some sweeping changes to their process in a number of ways. Number one, they're going to cut the board of selectors from 50 down to 25 with three alternate guys in case someone gets sick or whatever. They're going to make it so that you no longer have a modern era and a senior era. You're all just one era. We're going to figure it out from there. Mm-hmm. And so potentially you could have as many as, what is it now, 3 to 7 going in at any one time. Basically, they're trying to overhaul the whole thing so they don't have another Bill Belichick situation moving forward.
15: And, Kelvin,
18: yes,
15: here we go again. Man, these places, they just can't get out of their own way. And when it comes to the Pro Football Hall of Fame, I have something for you.
18: Oh, well, what you got?
26: Shame, shame.
15: Shame on you, Pro Football Hall of Fame. Shame. You didn't get the results you wanted, so now you want to do an overhaul. I know you're going to stack. They cut the people down from 50 to 25. I guarantee you most of the people cut out will be writers who actually cover the game, and they'll stack the deck with the people they want in there. Talk about fudging and ruining a Pro Football a Hall of Fame by not being happy with the results. As a voting member of the Baseball Hall of Fame, never, never, never. We've had years, Kelvin, where nobody's gone in.
18: Yep.
15: And there's never been anything like, oh, the writers did this, and we're going to have to change it because somebody didn't get in, and this, that, and the other thing. No. No, that's not the way it is. You cheapen the Hall of Fame by doing this. Bill Belichick is a convicted in the NFL as far as being suspended or fined, I should say, by the NFL.
18: Mm-hmm.
15: He's a convicted cheater. Convicted cheater. That's why he got the largest fine in the history of the National Football League for a coach. A $500,000 fine for Spygate. Yes. So if people wanted to say to him, no, we're going to pause your entrance into the Pro Football Hall of Fame. We're going to take a closer look at you. Bill Belichick not getting in is not a reason to change the system, to try to stack the deck. I mean, really, what are we doing here? Why are we here? Accept the results. The people were picked as to vote for players to get in. They've never done this before. Now, all of a sudden, because Bill Belichick, the biggest cheater in the game, doesn't get in on his first ballot, we need to redo it so that he gets in for sure. Really? I'm telling you. They're cutting the voting pool from 50 to 25. Kelvin, I guarantee you they stack the deck. And this is what they want to do. Eliminate the objective people that are involved. Why don't you just put in who you want? Forget about the phony vote you now want to have to try to justify it. Whenever, if you change this system before Bill Belichick or before there was any controversy about somebody getting in, Kelvin, okay. But this is a direct result of Bill Belichick, and it stinks to the high heaven.
18: Can I add to that? And not only Bill Belichick, I have a feeling they might be doing this preventatively, Rob Parker, for Tom Brady. Let's get ahead of this so that we don't have any controversy or any weird things happening with Tom Brady. Because if Bill Belichick doesn't get in first ballot, and we know just based off resume he should, resume, not controversial thing, I'm just saying resume.
15: Well, the cheating doesn't count on his resume.
18: No, I'm with you, Doug, but here's where I'm going with it. We all know best coach, bunch of championships, trophy after
15: I'll
18: trophy.
15: I'll take Don Shula over him.
18: Okay, fine, Rob. You get my point. What I'm saying is there's a chance that, like, oh, shoot, if he doesn't get in based off of those things, Tom Brady was with him during those things. And, oh, by the way, Tom Brady was very involved with specifically Deflategate. So my point is I echo what you're saying. I absolutely believe they try to get it right because of Bill Belichick, but I think there's a chance they're trying to get it right because Tom Brady's coming up next year, and God forbid Tom Brady not get in first ballot, because I think there's a contingency of voters who say Tom Brady's the best quarterback or one of the best quarterbacks. If Bill Belichick's the greatest coach of all time, or right there, if it's Don Shula or him or Bill Walsh or whatever. But the fact is, I don't believe he should go in blameless or spotless or without a blemish. And I think the voters had that right. And I'm with you. I think they have that right. You can't tell me my vote is incorrect because I feel like he is great and he'll get in. But I don't want to get him to get in first ballot, you know, without a stain on his resume. By the way, they didn't cry all this and cry me a river like Justin Timberlake. When T.O. didn't get
15: in,
18: Rob.
15: Thank you. Thank you very much. Who when arguably should have been in on the first ballot.
18: Everybody
15: he
18: was
15: never
18: like,
15: got suspended by the league. He wasn't a bad.
18: No drama. Nothing. Other than, you know, you might not like his antics. But absolute beast on the field, playing with a broken leg in the Super Bowl, balled out.
15: No off-the-field issues.
18: No off-the-field issues, and you would think that guy should be first ballot. He doesn't get in. Y'all don't change the rules, whatever that was, 10, 15 years ago. You don't change it then. And we have other guys you didn't change the rules for. You know why? Torrey Holt ain't in yet. You could, you know what I mean? But all of a sudden, you change for Bill Belichick. And you know what it takes away, Rob? You're the baseball guy. What does baseball have that many folks like yourself, and I'll give you credit that you might be bah humbug at times, but then you'll see it and you'll say, all right, that was a good change. We legislate the game ourselves. We govern the game ourselves. What I mean is, if you don't know baseball and you see a pitcher throw at a guy, you're like, hey, whoa, what was that for? And you'll say, no, these are the rules. This is how we do it. Because he stared at me when he hit a home run, or he didn't go around the bases fast enough. Throw it at his butt. You know, don't try to take his head off, but throw it at his butt and let him know. And to me, they took that away from the voters, Rob. The voters saying, no, we got it. We got it. We know he's good. We know he's great. He's going to get in. But this is our way of throwing that ball at his butt and saying, hey, don't do that again. They took that away. They stripped that away from the voters to be able to have their own way and say, hey, I didn't feel comfortable putting him in first ballot because I feel like he cheated the game. He obviously was convicted by way of the commissioner in the league, and I'll vote for him next year. But dang it, my vote says you can't get in first ballot. And they robbed them of that, and they overreacted. It's called overcompensating, and I believe that's what they did. And I thought it was interesting of who they did it for in Bill Belichick. And again, I mentioned not T.O. and some other guys who didn't get in. Last point again, echoing what I said, I think some of this, Rob, was preventatively to jump ahead of Tom Brady because they're saying, God forbid our golden boy doesn't get in first ballot. Because if the same instances you say Bill Belichick couldn't get in, all the gates and cheating and scandals, they're all in the same footstep of Tom Brady. So are y'all going to do the same thing for him? And that's what I think they're also trying to get ahead
15: of. And I'm going to put a pin on it for you. Are you ready?
18: What, in the Scotch apparel?
15: The Pro Football Writers of America should pull out and not be a part of voting for the Pro Football Hall of Fame. They should bow out because they were just gutted. They were, for no reason, they were their integrity has been compromised. Now they're going to pick the favorite people that they want to be involved in and who's going to play by the company rules and does what the Pro Football Hall of Fame and the NFL want rather than what they want to do. I'm serious. They should boycott voting for the Pro Football Hall of Fame. Let them have it. Stand up. Grow a pair. Tell the Pro Football Hall of Fame that they can stick it. They can have it and disavow themselves with it. Where is a statement from the Pro Football Hall of Fame writers? Have you seen a statement? There's no statement. They're just going to take it. Embarrassing, terrible. And I have something for all those people with the Pro Football Hall of Fame and the NFL who decided that they were going to change the system. And this is what I'm going to say to you. Shame, shame, shame, shame on you. We want to hear from you. Are you shame for the Pro Football Hall of Fame? Are you with us? Kelvin and I agree. Shame on the Pro Football Hall of Fame. Disgusting. Terrible. A sham. They've discredited everything there. Why?
18: It makes me sick from you.
15: It makes me sick to see what they did today. 877-99 on Fox. 877-996-6369. Do you have a problem with the Pro Football Hall of Fame making changes to its voting process? We want to hear from you. We'll continue this conversation next. Remember, we value your opinion. This is a radio show, not a lame podcast. We want to hear from you. Chime in, 877-99 on Fox, 877-996-6369 on this Funky Flashback Friday. Rob Parker, Kelvin Washington. And you know what you need to do. Stick and stay.
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35: So I saw this headline. Oh, boy. I want to remind everybody, I do think the Cowboys will be better this year. But they were 7-9-1 last year. An awful against playoff team. So the headline this morning, Cowboys are true Super Bowl contenders. Okay. Coaching matters. Just in the NFC, do you think Brian Schottenheimer is going to outduel John Harbaugh, Sean McVay, Mike McDonald in Seattle? Do you Kyle Shanahan in San Francisco, Ben Johnson, Dan Campbell? Let's say he does. Then he goes to the AFC and has to outduel Sean Payton or Andy Reid or D'Amico Ryans or Jim Harbaugh or Mike Vrabel. I'm not anti-Brian Schottenheimer. He was surprising last year. But here are the coaches that Brian and the Cowboys beat. Aaron Glenn, a defensive coach, and the Jets didn't have an interception. Brian Daboll got fired. Dan Quinn's about to. He's the number one coach on the hot seat. Pete Carroll, whose last year in Vegas was an abject disaster. Andy Reid's worst Chiefs team in week 13. They were all beat up. And Nick Sirianni, who you know it and I know it and we all know it. We're kind of like, eh. All right, whatever. Dallas went 1-5-1 against playoff teams. Some of the losses were ugly. I like the Cowboys. But don't convince yourself that average meal you ate at the restaurant was great because it's better than what you cook at home. Like, I think the Cowboys are interesting. Let's be careful here about the...
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0: Fox Sports Radio. I cup Rob Parker, Kelvin Washington on a funky flashback Friday. Did you? I know you were in Minneapolis for NABJ, but did you go to Prentice Estate?
1: No, you had to leave your phone and all this other stuff. I don't want to get involved in all.
0: Okay, you did have to do that. That is facts. But it was great, man, just to see him because he passed away like 8 months later. So get to have that chance to do it. So that was dope.
1: It just seemed like it was a lot, you know.
0: It was, but it's one of those. Obviously, we didn't know what would happen later. So like now, it's like I'm eternally grateful that I got to see Prince before he passed. You know. All right. With that being said. 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Select us, and it'll pop right up so you don't have to do any searching. It'll be right there for you. All right? We got Mike Pritchard on the way, former University of Colorado and NFL wide receiver. We'll talk to him in a moment. Shekel City as well, so still a lot left in this hour. 877-99 on Fox taking calls. Bill Belichick, it seems like the Hall of Fame is switching it up for him. You with it? You say no like Rob and I? 877-99 on Fox. And I also think, like I said, Rob, I think a lot of this is about next year, Tom Brady. Who we got?
1: The Hall of Shame is what it is now in Canton, Ohio. Miko in Compton. You're on the Odd Couple Fox Sports Radio. What's up, Miko?
2: What's going on? Well, if they trying to make up, they should have just voted him in as a first ballot if they're making a concession now. So I think Calvin is probably more right for the Tom Brady aspect of it. But Bill Belichick was a definite first ballot Hall of Famer.
1: No, he wasn't. Who says
2: he
1: who?
2: He's an all-time. He didn't win more Super Bowls than any other coach.
1: He cheated.
2: Every coach.
1: He cheated. He also cheated. He had the largest fine from the history of the NFL for any coach. He cheated. What?
2: A lot of coaches cheat.
1: No. Don't stop making excuses. You could say you would still overlook, but don't act like he didn't do anything. And the reason that people didn't vote for him was because he won 6 championships and he didn't do anything else. If you would have that argument, okay.
2: So
1: you don't have that.
2: The Giants, when he had the greatest defense, Lawrence Taylor, Carl Banks, he was cheating in. His Cleveland Browns record.
1: He cheated. He cheated. Did he cheat?
2: Miko,
1: did he cheat? Yes or no to you? Did he cheat? Yes or no?
2: I don't know. I don't
1: okay.
2: have that.
1: All right. You don't know. Good. All right. Hang up then.
0: To Nico's point, I think what happened, Rob,
1: he underestimated.
0: Well, I'm just saying, I think we underestimated how much the cheating mattered. Because we all kind of, they kept going on, they kept winning. Tom Brady goes on and wins with Tampa. And, like, it sat there, and I think the voters said loud and clear, oh, we know, we didn't forget. And I think that, to me, they know that he had a good coaching, great coaching.
1: But this is my thing. Guys like Miko, they're scary. Those are scary guys to me. Because the league went through everything. They had investigators. They had the tapes. He got fined $500,000, the largest fine of anybody in the history of the league, and he says he doesn't know if he cheated. Do you remember when he got caught again against the Bengals? Remember they got mm-hmm. caught a couple years ago, right, with the Bengals because they had a guy, they put a camera crew on the sideline. Can you at least acknowledge that? Kelvin, you could still say he was still great besides that.
0: I'd rather you say this, we're just going to say, we had Ephraim on whatever week it was. And I cornered him, and Rob G may remember. I was just like, bunch of coaches did this in teams. They just didn't get caught, right? He was kind of like, I ain't going to say nothing. My point is, you can say, yeah, he cheated. I think everybody else cheated, but you have to acknowledge that they did.
1: But he cheated.
0: Cheat.
1: He got caught. Yes. Josh in Illinois, you're on the Odd Couple Fox Sports Radio. What's up, Josh?
3: So, I mean, I don't completely disagree with you guys. However, you know, in life, they say if you're not cheating, you're not trying, right?
1: No. But when you get caught, there's a penalty, okay?

0: Okay, so you can.
1: Yes, but there's a penalty. Did not match the crime.
0: How? What are you talking about?
1: But look what we did to Lance Armstrong. We took away all his Tour de France. Look what we've done to other players.
0: Oh, okay. All right. Okay. I got what you're saying.
1: We continue to allow Bill Belichick to do this crap.
0: 100%. And Roger Goodell in the NFL, they're to blame as well because they destroyed the tapes. So we couldn't see for ourselves to determine how bad it was. Do you know what I mean? Like that was one of the worst things. And you're right. You don't want to vote in Barry Bonds or Roger Clemens, but now you're going to change the rules for a cheater like Bill Belichick. Like, I don't get it. I'm glad baseball never got involved in it. You know, like, baseball allows the writers to vote. And it's just that simple. Just that simple. Mm-hmm. No interference. When people say, oh, the writers like the awards, MVPs, and all that, guess what? The BBWAA came up with those awards. They're our awards that baseball adopted, not the other way around, Kelvin. So baseball's always been on board with the writers. We developed the awards, not baseball.
2: Yeah, it's reactionary, and I strongly believe it's if not equally, more for Tom Brady next year. I feel it's
0: and I hope he still doesn't get in, even though they cut the voters down to 25. How about that?
2: It's all in his favor now, Rob. It's all set up now for him. But I thought it would have been so interesting. If the same rules applied to Bill, why wouldn't they have applied to Tom? And that's why
0: they should.
2: And maybe, but that's what I'm saying. But now they've changed it, so it'll be a different setup. All right, like I mentioned, Mike Pritchard on the other side right now. He is Steve DeSager.
3: Good evening to you. We'd start with baseball as the Brewers, team with the best record in the majors still, are underway after a brief delay at the start. It's bottom of the second, Brewers leading 2-1 at Cincinnati. Angels at Pirates had a delay at the start. That's now going scoreless in the top of the second. Braves lead at Philadelphia 3-1 in the bottom of the third. And the Red Sox have a 1-0 lead at the Orioles, bottom of the second inning. There is a delay to Game 2 in Cleveland. Already the opener, a makeup from a rainout in June, went to Cleveland in a walk-off homer. 7-6 over the Detroit Tigers.
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5: The pitch. Swing and a ground ball. Base hit up the middle. Richie Palacios gets the wave home. Throw to the plate by Kwan is cut off. And Ryan Vallade strikes again.
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6: One ball, two strikes. 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The pitch. Swing and a miss. He got him. And Kevin Kelly fans Stanton, and the Yankees leave him loaded.
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5: 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My name is Chris Adams-Wall. Derek DeBose is back at our network studios. And your Tampa Bay Rays are still on the road getting ready for Game 2 of their four-game series at Globe Life Field in Arlington, Texas, against the Rangers, a team that the Rays were blanked by last night, 6-0. The final score as the Rays got Cal Quantrilled again. And so they do come in with a record of 83-57. The Rangers, meanwhile, just a game under 500 at 70-71. They're still a couple of games back of first place in the American League West behind the Houston Astros, who the Rays will face in their return to Tropicana Field exactly 1 week from today. Tonight, though, the Rays are trying to snap a 10-game losing skid at Globe Life Field. And to do that, they'll send the former Ranger, Nick Martinez, to the hill. The righty's been outstanding in his first year with Tampa Bay. He's 13-4 with a 2.99 ERA. And on the bump for the Rangers will be the right-hander Trevor Williams. He'll serve as the opener, 0-0 with an ERA of 3.93 ahead of Kumar Rocker. But right now, to give you an additional preview of this one, let's send it back out to Texas. Here are the voices of the Rays, Andy Freed and Neil Solons.
6: Thanks, Chris. As we get set for Game 2 of 4 here in Texas, and I guess if the Rays are going to finally end this string, Andy, Nick Martinez is the right guy to have out there.
7: You know, we'll talk to Kevin Cash about this, and I thought he had, and I don't want to give away everything, but he goes, Nick's been great, we got to hit better. I mean, that's basically what it comes down to. I think it was a really frustrating night in that dugout for the Rays to not get ever anything going basically the entire game. So I think that's probably job one. But like you're saying, too, Nick Martinez has been that guy this year. I think of this start similar to the one in Baltimore when the Rays had lost a couple against the Orioles. They needed a stopper. And he has been that guy before. And let's hope he can do it again. It's interesting, too. Hasn't faced the Rangers much throughout his career, even though, of course, he made his debut for them against the Rays.
8: And the first time he's pitching in this ballpark. And in terms of the Rays offense, they're going to go against what we thought was Kamar Rocker to start, but now it's a little bit of a different look with Trevor Williams opening.
7: And we don't know if Rocker's going to pitch. Now, it is his day to pitch, but we don't know if they're just going to run full bullpen day, and it's Rays' strategy against the Rays. And it's tough to set up against when you make your lineup out, but the guys are in there today that we thought would. But Trevor Williams has had an up-and-down year, an up-and-down career, whether it be with Pittsburgh or whatever. But he was DFA'd not long ago. He's auditioning for next year, highly motivated. But with Nick Martinez on the mound, you feel good for the Rays. You just want them to hit a little bit.
8: No doubt. As far as the pregame show goes, Andy mentioned he'll chat with Kevin Cash. I with Matt Hicks, one of the voices of the Rangers, back to Tampa Bay right now, and Chris Adams Wall.
5: 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Let's hope the Rays can snap out of it tonight and get their first win at Globe Life Field since 2022. It has been a minute, but the Rays Radio pregame show is sponsored by Progressive Insurance. 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Nick Martinez against Trevor Williams in a battle of righties. But we'll go to that break and be back right after it. 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
5: And welcome back to the Rays Radio pregame show, everybody. I'm Chris Adams Wall. Derek DeBose is holding it down for us back at Command Center. And at 8.05 p.m., the Rays and the Rangers will square off again in Game 2 of a four-game series at Globe Life Field in Arlington. It'll be the righty and former Ranger Nick Martinez going up against Texas's right-hander Trevor Williams. The Rays have now lost three of their last four games, by the way, and are just 9-11 over their last 20 contests overall. Prior to that, Tampa Bay had gone 18-4 over their previous 22 games, and their lead atop the American League East standings is down to three games ahead of the New York Yankees, who are in San Diego tonight to take on the Padres. We'll keep you updated on that one as we go along. As far as another preview of this one, though, and taking a look back at what happened yesterday in the Rays' 6-0 loss in the series opener, let's send it back out to Globe Life Field in Texas. Andy Freed is standing by with Rays skipper Kevin Cash.
14: Okay, Chris, back here to Texas where the Rays will try to win one against the Rangers. It's been a while since the Rays have felt victory in this building, and unfortunately yesterday for the Rays it was much of the same as we talked to Kevin Cash, and it has felt like the same game here many, many times over and over again. Good pitching, timely hitting for the Rangers, and the Rays just could not get anything rolling.
15: No, we couldn't. And, you know, coming in we knew Cal Quantrill has been on a pretty good run. He's thrown the ball really, really well, and unfortunately we kind of caught the wrath of that. He was in the strike zone. Threw a lot of four-seamers at the top of the zone, mixed enough splits to keep us honest. But to me, it was the strike throwing and the four-seam fastball where he located it. We just didn't have an answer for it. I'd like to think that we can have some better at-bats, but when a guy is just pumping strikes, it's tough to wait around and wait out. You don't want to get to 0-1. You don't want to get to 0-2. This league's tough, and pitching can dominate it at times, and I think that was a pretty dominating performance on his part.
14: It's one thing to throw strikes, but it does seem like they are of quality also. And it also looks like he can put it just out of the zone when he wants to. It's amazing. He stays around and off the center of the plate.
15: Yeah, I mean, that's a credit to him. Like, he throws enough strikes and establishes it early on. And in those pitches that look like strikes coming in, to your point, are just off the edges, inside away, down, and a lot at the top, just above the zone, we're going to offer at, because he has established a strike zone so well early in the ball game by throwing, you know, 35 pitches through three innings. He got us to expand, and there was just a ton of soft contact. We pounded balls into the ground. We had plenty of infield pop-ups where we just were not getting the barrel to the baseball whatsoever.
14: You know, it's funny. We're up there in the booth, and as they say, the game gets easier the farther you get away from the dirt. And at one point, it's like, well, maybe they can just take him to the opposite field. Now, Junior did hit a ball hard to the opposite field. Yandy gets a base hit to the opposite field. But it's a lot harder than what that looks, is it not, against the sort of stuff that he was throwing?
15: Yeah, everything is very challenging in this game. And I, you know, Junior got a hold of that first pitch he saw, and I thought that was a really good sign that he went up there ready to hit and drove it to the gap. And the center fielder was positioned well and ran it down and caught it. But anytime Junior's hitting balls hard like that, we're feeling pretty good. Yandy goes up his first at bat. Makes an out, but then makes an adjustment and, like you said, lines the ball the other way. Those are elite hitters, and not that we don't have guys that can do that, but I think the credit needs to be given to Cal Quantrill and the way he navigated through that game and through our lineup multiple times.
14: Well, he has been a pest regardless of the uniform he's worn over the years. All right, Shane McClanahan through three looks solid. Through four looks solid, to be honest. Just the one run that they scratched across, but seemed like the home run from Seager was a moment where the game really kind of turned.
15: Yeah, I felt the same way. I thought Shane had pretty good stuff, executed well. You know, some of the big pitches he needed to make when they happened to get a base runner on base, they really came through. Foskey comes up, hits, a breaking ball for the first run, just past the diving Mateo. And then we had a play where it looked like Fortes, we might have had him out if we secure the baseball at second base. We didn't, and it gave, you know, an opportunity with Seager. Even though we had two strikes on him, gave him an opportunity to get a pitch. I think it was a changeup that he went down at the bottom of the zone, got, and we've seen Corey Seager just be very challenging for us to get out. And it seems like any situation he comes up big in, he comes up big for their team.
14: You know, we always talk about the differences between, say, minor league baseball and major league baseball, even at the highest levels. To me, if there's one thing offensively, it's the ability for hitters with two outs, in particular with two strikes, to come through. And I'm not saying they can't do that at AAA or wherever, but it does seem like something in big league baseball, you got to earn every strike and you got to earn every out.
15: Yeah, you do. I mean, on the flip side, you can say that about the pitching as well. And we expect that our guys are going to, more times than not, going to make those pitches with two outs and two strikes. And we've been really good at it this year. I know we've talked about it even a couple weeks ago, snake bit a little bit on that scenario, and yesterday we definitely were. I mean, he had the two strikes, Mac being a strikeout guy, Seager very talented, hung in there and got a pitch that he could drive. I mean, I think it's ultimately the pitch, and it wasn't like a flared hit, it was a driven ball that he went down and got.
14: In light of the fact that you might be going six-man rotation. At least it's been speculated just how you guys are going to do this. So in theory, that leaves you a man short in the pen. What Legamina did yesterday has to help you for the rest of the weekend.
15: He was huge for us. I even, you know, commented coming off the mound in the eighth how much we appreciated his efforts. And, you know, it stunk that he gave up the runs, especially on a ground ball that chopped over Johnny's heads. I thought he threw the ball really well. And Casey Legamina, I give him credit. He was the freshest one in the bullpen. I think he understood. They all understand the situation of what we're running against right now and how much our bullpen's been used. He took one for us, and it's going to help us win a game here soon.
14: You know, Kevin, it's interesting. In the booth, as I sit and watch the game, we've got the game on my right monitor. And on the left monitor, we had the only place in the league where the bullpen camera is there for the whole game. And it was interesting to me to watch the communication between you and Jorge Moncada, when to get a guy up. Like, for example, even late in the game, Kevin Kelly was, like, on the bullpen but wasn't going to throw. And then it got to one and two outs, but the pitch count was climbing. So you did get him warmed up at that one point. How much do you and Jorge talk throughout the game? It seems like you're working in tandem there.
15: Yeah, I mean, quite a bit. Once the game gets past the fifth inning or so, we're generally communicating. We try really hard to give our guys a heads up of the situation, the scenario. And even times, you know, the other day, Brian Baker came in and pitched in a game that we were losing. That's not by design, but I think the more we can get in front of it with our guys, hopefully it prepares them to come in the game and do their job.
14: All right, well, the Rays only had to go one deep out of the pen. Let's hope that works. Now we have news on McClanahan, and we'll talk about that and the game coming up today, Rays and Rangers, with Kevin Cash after this on the Rays Radio Network.
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14: Back here to Arlington, Texas, it's Rays and Rangers for Game 2 with the manager, Kevin Cash. All right, we got news not long ago. Shane McClanahan is back on the injured list. How worried should Rays fans be at this point?
15: Hopefully not too worried. We'll see. But, you know, we're going to do right by Shane. He's a big part of what we're trying to do. And we know when he's right, he can really help us. But he kind of complained of some stiffness, tightness coming out of the game in his fifth inning of work. Went and got checked out, so we'll rest him, take the ball out of his hand for a couple days, and let some doctors put their heads together.
14: All right, let's hope for good news there. Nick Martinez has been the guy many times this year, Kevin, when things aren't going in a good direction. I could name a handful of starts where it seemed like he's been the stopper. Even that last time in Baltimore, you needed a good outing. Nerys needed to get a win. They got one. I feel like today it's the same sort of scenario.
15: It is a similar scenario, and, you know, just appreciate Nick Martinez so much. But, look, we need our offense to step up and score some early runs for him. Maybe let's flip that a little bit where the offense comes in, provide some early runs so Nick can get and find that rhythm here pitching in his former against his former team.
14: All right, any sort of a plan or thought on what the Rangers are going to do? Trevor Williams is going to open in front of Kamar Rocker. We've seen both of them before. What are your thoughts coming in?
15: Yeah, I'm not really sure whether they'll go to Rocker or not, but we got to focus on Trevor Williams. I mean, they're certainly equipped to go bullpen day in there. It is Rocker's day to pitch. Big split righty that I'd like to think with our lefties, we can do a good job of putting some pressure on them early on.
14: All right, Kevin, thank you as always.
15: All right, thank you.
14: That is Rays manager Kevin Cash, and back home to Florida and Chris.
5: All right, thanks very much, Andy, and to the Rays skipper, Kevin Cash. Martinez, remember, was an 18th round pick by the Rangers in 2011 out of Fordham. This is the third time that he has faced his original team, and it's the first time he's faced them as a starter. We'll go to another break, though, here on the Rays Radio pregame show, and when we come back, we'll have Neil Solons' conversation with Matt Hicks, one of the voices of the Rangers. That's coming up right after this on the Rays Baseball Network.
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5: And welcome back to the Rays Radio pregame show, everybody. The Rays and the Rangers are almost ready to go in game two of their four-game series at Globe Life Field in Arlington. 8:05 first pitch, Nick Martinez against Trevor Williams in a clash of right-handers. And now to tell you even more about it, let's send it back out to Texas. Neil Solons is standing by with one of the voices of the Rangers, Mr. Matt Hicks.
21: Thanks, Chris. As we get set for game two of four here in Texas between the Rays and Rangers, and with me, one of the voices of the Rangers, Matt Hicks. Matt, thanks so much for a few minutes.
22: You're very welcome, Neil.
21: How do you sum up this season to date for the Texas Rangers and where they sit here at the end of the first week of September?
22: Well, I tell you what, one of the things that's been steady is the fact that the club has not veered too far from the 500 mark all season long. The good part of that is that we really haven't had a stretch, a bad stretch, where, say, we've lost 7 or 8 in a row or, you know, 10 of 12. That hasn't happened. By that same token, on the other side, it hasn't happened either. I think our longest winning streak is like 5 or 6 games. So we have stayed in the hunt, and we are right there, and we are right in the thick of things, and still hoping that with 21 games to go that there's some sort of run in there. There's an 8 out of 10 or a 10 out of 12 that'll help to separate us from the pack.
21: With the Houston Astros, who currently have the lead, how do you see these final few weeks? If Texas is to make a run and win the division or get the last wild card, because that also is right at the 500 mark pretty much, what needs to happen?
22: Well, you know, it's fun. It's kind of weird the way the schedule is laid out for us, because in these last 21 games, we only have 3 against an opponent in the American League West, and that's our next series in Seattle. We've played well against Seattle this year, which is a departure from recent seasons. We have not played well against the other 3 teams in the division, and we're done with Houston. So we don't have an opportunity to do something about the difference between our 2 ball clubs. We're going to need help to win the division, quite obviously. So maybe there's an easier path to the wild card, because we are going to play some teams that are involved in the wild card as well. We still have 3 left against Toronto. We still have 3 left against Minnesota. So I think that maybe there's a better chance there. But Houston is sort of like us. In fact, I was listening to their broadcast yesterday when they beat the White Sox, and Robert Ford, their play-by-play guy, said if the Astros win this game, they'll be 3 games over 500 for the first time this year, or at least that matches the most they've been over 500. So they have not gone on that huge run to capture the division. Don't know if it's going to happen in the last 3 weeks.
21: And the Rays are seeing Texas now, and we'll see Houston in a little bit. You know, a silly question I often get asked is the secret sauce that allows the Rays to compete every year. So let me turn it on you. Why does Texas have the Rays number in this ballpark? Yeah. Not overall necessarily, but in this park.
22: You know what? I don't know, as though that might be a thing. You know, we looked up the numbers yesterday. the last time that you guys won a game here in the regular season was June of 2022, and it was an extra innings game. The last time you won a nine-inning game was in 2021 year. I don't think it really has anything to do with the Rays coming in here and going, oh, my gosh, we can't win here, or the Rangers in the other clubhouse going, hey, it's the Rays, we're going to dominate. You guys have the best record in the American League. I think it just happens to be where you are in the season, how you're playing, and how well you happen to be doing, because we've come up against clubs like Colorado the last few times that we've played them, and they're in the basement of the National League West. Yet we've had series where we've been swept by them, and or we've just lost the series. So I think it's just a matter of where you are in the schedule and how you're playing. If you go back to the game that you guys won in extra innings in 2022, compared to the lineups we saw yesterday, there was only one guy in the Ranger lineup and only one guy in the Rays lineup that were in both lineups, and that was Corey Seager and Yandy Diaz. Outside of that, all different people. So you've got such different personnel over the course of the last few years. I really don't think there's a thing with you guys playing here.
21: Speaking of differences, and the rosters have changed today, the Rangers will be ones using the opener against the Rays. What can you tell us about the reasoning for today's matchup?
22: Kamar Rocker has actually been pretty good for us here in the second half, but he's not necessarily been consistent. And his last time out, his start, he went three innings. But the reason he went three innings is because he threw 86 pitches. And so Trevor Williams is a guy that we just acquired literally just a few days ago. He's made one relief appearance. He didn't do all that well, but Williams has a history of being a starter. I think about 75 or 80% of his appearances in the big leagues are as a starter. The Rangers like him, and they think that by starting Williams and him going an inning, or who knows how long, maybe he'll go into the second inning, will give Kamar Rocker a better chance at success here today. So we haven't used the opener very often, I think just a handful of times this year, but I think they feel that this might give Kamar a better chance to get deeper into the ballgame.
21: Matt, we always appreciate the time. Thanks again for joining us.
22: All right, Neil, thank you.
21: That's Matt Hicks, one of the voices of the Rangers. Let's go back to Tampa Bay and Chris Adams-Wall.
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5: And welcome back to our final segment tonight on the Rays Radio pregame show. The Rays and the Rangers almost ready to get off the ground in Arlington. Game two of a four-game set will start at 8.05 p.m. It'll be the righty Nick Martinez going for the good guys against Trevor Williams, the righty for the bad guys. And we know that the Rays have had plenty of issues at Globe Life Field in Arlington. They have lost their last 10 games there. But you know what? it could be a lot worse because they lost 18 in a row in Cleveland between September of 2005 through July 2010. Hopefully we will not get to that point at Globe Life Field, and all it takes is one win. Hopefully the Rays can turn it around tonight. Yandy Diaz had two of the Rays' three hits last night. He's hitting .350 with six homers and 12 RBIs over his last 24 games. He's 35 for his last 100, but that will do it for us. Andy and Neil have your play-by-play. We'll talk to you in the middle of the third with trivia. Enjoy the game, everybody.
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4: A 2-1. Swing of the ball driven deep in the air to right. This has a chance to the wall. Gone! Welcome to the Rays, Liam Hicks. A two-out grand slam is the first granny for the Rays this year.
3: On deck are the voices of the Rays, Andy Freed and Neil Solons, who will bring you all the action from first pitch to the final out.
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2: Caminero sends one way up into the air in a deep center field. Martin turns and admires, and over the batter's eye. Home run, Caminero. What a shot. It's 1-0 Rays.
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5: As the 0-2 is cut on and missed for strike three in a 5-pitch fourth for Drew Rasmussen, who picks up strikeout number three.
3: Crown Automotive, the better way to buy for over 50 years.
21: Killian comes plateward at a swing and a little looper. Back in second. It's going to drop base hit. Simpson rounding third. He's going to come home. There will be no throw. Jonathan Aranda does it again. His second walk-off this year. And the Rays with a clean sweep of the Giants. They come back to take it 2-1 and 10.
3: To bring you the play-by-play of today's game, here are the voices of the Rays, Andy Freed and Neil Solons.
2: Welcome, everyone, to Arlington, Texas, as the Rays get ready to take on the Texas Rangers in game number two of a four-game series. And the thread has continued, where the Rays have lost 10 consecutive games in this ballpark, and they hope tonight they can turn it around. Behind Nick Martinez, while the Rangers are going to deploy Trevor Williams, who we've seen in the National League, and likely to see Kamar Rocker after him. And as we look at this game, Neil, we can hope that Nick Martinez can put together the kind of game that we've seen him do time and again this year when needed, especially like tonight.
9: But this offense has to bear part of the brunt of yesterday, too.
21: Oh, there's no doubt about it. I mean, when you get all but one of your base runners with two out and you don't get a single extra base hit, you just don't put pressure on the other side. So the offense needs to be better, starting with the opener that Texas is going to throw in Trevor Williams. And then you're just hoping that Nick Martinez is his steady, normal self, because if he is, he has given the Rays a great chance to win. And against teams he used to play for, he's been really good this year, too. So hopefully that continues.
9: All right, we shall see. With the dome closed, it's very hot outside, but comfortable inside the ballpark here in Arlington. I'm Andy Freed with Neil Solons. When we come back, starting lineups and first pitch, the Rays and the Rangers. Maybe they can get it right tonight. Coming up next on the Rays Radio Network.
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